0: E. Jean Carroll has been denied by the Supreme Court. The High Court's refusing to reconsider Trump's appeal of a $5 million judgment against him and awarded to the veteran New York writer. That stemmed from a jury finding in Manhattan that Trump was liable for sexually abusing Carroll in 1996. Three states will hold primaries on Tuesday, while California holds a special U.S. House election. House, Senate, and governor's races are being held in Alaska, Wyoming, and Florida, where a crowded field of Republican candidates hope to replace term-limited Governor Ron DeSantis. Scott Carr, NBC News Radio.
1: Luigi Mangione's online legal defense fundraiser is still going despite his recent guilty plea to federal charges tied to the fatal shooting of UnitedHealthcare CEO Brian Thompson. While the accused killer pleaded guilty last week to stalking charges, he still faces separate New York State murder charges. A spokesperson for online fundraising platform GiveSendGo told TMZ the money is being raised to cover Mangione's defense and he still has unresolved legal matters. The effort has so far raised more than $1.5 million. California regulators are approving the sale of Cox Communications to Charter Communications. The merger is believed to be worth $34.5 billion. After getting the green light from the California Public Utilities Commission, consolidation is expected to be finalized before the end of the month. It'll make Charter Spectrum the dominant broadband internet and cable television service in Southern California. It will also solidify Charter as the nation's largest cable company ahead of Comcast Corporation.
2: Well, it's one for the money, two for the show, three to get ready, and I go, Cat, go, but don't you step on my blue suede shoe.
1: Yesterday marked 49 years since Elvis Presley, one of the most influential performers in music history, died at the age of 42. Presley was found unresponsive at his Graceland home in Memphis on August 16, 1977. He was later pronounced dead at a nearby hospital. Elvis's death shocked fans around the world and sparked conspiracies for decades that he was still alive. Thousands still gather at Graceland to remember the king of rock and roll. Ginny Lou, a six-year-old pug, is the world's ugliest dog. Michael Kastner reports, that's a good thing.
3: She was crowned the winner of the 50th annual World's Ugliest Dog Contest, held Friday at the Sonoma County Fairgrounds in Santa Rosa, California. Her owner, Michelle Grady, will get $5,000 and the opportunity for Ginny Lou to appear on a mug root beer can. It was Ginny Lou's fourth attempt to be declared the ugliest.
1: I'm Chris Caraggio, NBC News Radio.
4: A Better Life with Dr. Sanjay Gupta.
5: Could the way you think about getting older actually change how you age? Sounds far-fetched, but stay with me here. Yale researcher named Becca Levy found that people who hold positive views about aging live on average 7.5 years longer than those who don't. 7.5 years. That's a bigger impact than quitting smoking. Now, believing it alone isn't magic. As author Nir Eyal puts it in his new book, Beyond Belief, your beliefs become your biology by way of behavior. In other words, if you believe you can grow and get stronger at any age, you are then more likely to eat right, to exercise, and keep learning, and your body reaps those rewards. So the next time you catch yourself saying, I'm too old for this, knock it off. The story you tell yourself and the actions that follow, those things matter far more than you think. I'm Dr. Sanjay Gupta, helping you live a better life.
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9: 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We'll see increasing clouds through the night and a low around 58. For Tuesday, we'll start off mostly cloudy, but we'll see gradual clearing for sunshine again in the afternoon and a high near 78. Same story for Wednesday, but Thursday, mostly sunny with a high near 80.
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11: Come on down.
12: Who are you talking to?
11: It's the TikTok viral video that's been going like crazy. It's about NASA and that the Earth is not going to have gravity for 7 seconds.
12: When?
11: We passed it. It was a day this past week.
12: Well, then we're fine.
11: You want to know the reason why?
12: Why?
11: Black holes were colliding.
12: Were they?
11: Yeah. It even had a name, Project Anchor.
12: And none of this was real? It was all fake?
11: Wait. The Post claims that an $89 billion cover-up is hiding the fact that we're all going to drift into the ceiling for 7 seconds.
12: Just seven.
11: And we'll have NASA's response in just a second. But, you know, I was going to open with a gravity joke, but I just knew that no one would fall for it. But 40 million people on TikTok actually did. Hey, every day you wait to put AI to work in your business, you're falling 2 days behind. Now you can try NetSuite Next for free if your revenues are at least seven figures. Visit netsuite.ai/Kim. That's netsuite.ai/Kim. Okay, NASA actually had to issue a statement to explain how the Earth's gravity works.
12: Okay.
11: You can't turn off the Earth's gravity for 7 seconds.
12: What if two black holes collide? We don't know if that would turn off the gravity.
11: The Post had AI voiceover stock footage, clickbait. So everybody, you can put the duct tape away.
12: Yeah.
11: Okay.
12: Imagine if people did that. They like had their kids hide under their beds or stapled their socks to the ground because they thought this was going to happen.
11: Exactly. Exactly.
12: I'm sure people did.
11: People on TikTok, right? Hey, how about a real gravity fact that is true? Okay, you ready for this? Astronauts actually come back from space 2 inches taller. You're looking at me like I'm not telling the truth.
12: They come back taller?
11: Yes, 2 inches taller. Their spines stretch out without gravity squishing them.
12: Oh, okay.
11: So 6 months in orbit, free of charge.
12: Wasn't it the twins, the senator and the astronaut, that they sent his brother out off to space? And when he came back, they went to see if they were the same height and they were different heights?
11: Yes.
12: Yeah, okay. That is true then.
11: Beats a chiropractor.
12: Yeah, absolutely.
11: And on that happy note, welcome, ladies and gentlemen. I'm Kim Komando, America's beloved digital goddess, here with you. It's the nation's largest, best, award-winning, awesomest, biggest, trusted show about all things digital. Any more acronyms I could throw in there?
12: We sound pretty good. I should listen to this show.
11: And that's Andrew Babinski, of course. And you can find us streaming in your favorite radio app and also as a podcast wherever you get your podcasts. And just a reminder, you can actually watch the show at youtube.com/Kim Komando.
12: And when you go there, subscribe.
11: Guess what's going away?
12: What's going away?
11: I was actually surprised by this, but I don't know why. The Google search bar.
12: What?
11: Yes, the Google search bar is going away. After 27 years, now you're going to get Gemini shortcuts.
12: On the main page of Google?
11: They're rolling it out. You can upload a file to Google, ask questions, brainstorm an idea, generate an image. No sign-in required for most of this.
12: Now, do you use a Chrome browser?
11: Yes.
12: So you never go to Google as well, right? You just never. Type it right in the, the,
11: exactly.
12: the browser and it takes does the search for you.
11: 100%.
12: So that makes sense that it would go away because I would say 98% of people don't even use it.
11: The only thing that they kept is the I'm feeling lucky button.
12: Well, people like that. They also like the Google, you know, like if it's the World Cup's going on, Google's, you know, kicking soccer balls through the O's or something like that. I'm sure that's not going to go away either.
11: No, they'll have to keep that. Do you know where Google goes to drink?
12: I don't know.
11: The search bar.
12: Not anymore.
11: Not anymore. All right. Imagine this. Over 99% of all the homes in America, there is something above it right now that is taking a photo of the roof, the backyard. What's going on?
12: Right now?
11: Yes.
12: At this moment?
11: Well, maybe not all 99%.
12: Uh-huh.
11: But 99% of all homes have been photographed aerial by insurance companies.
12: With drones, satellites, what are they using?
11: Small planes.
12: Okay, anything, all of the
11: anything,
12: above.
11: Anything. And so people are suddenly getting cancellation notices because there's a tarp in your backyard.
12: Right.
11: Maybe you have a trampoline for the kids.
12: Bunch of tires sitting there that could be a fire hazard.
11: One woman got flagged because her pool was empty, and she said she couldn't afford to fill the pool up with water.
12: First of all, these insurance companies, isn't your job to have customers that buy insurance to work into the algorithm?
11: But you don't want the risks, and you don't want to take certain chances with people who may have tires in the backyard.
12: Okay, but an empty pool is kind of dramatic to cancel someone's entire policy.
11: Another guy was canceled because the camera thought the tree shadows on the roof was all debris.
12: Oh, I thought it was going to be a monster.
11: Yes.
12: We do not insure homes that have monsters on the roof.
11: You're never covered as much as you think you are.
12: No?
11: No. I mean, an insurance policy is like that hospital gown.
12: Is it? Which way are you supposed to have the opening? In the front or the back? I always get those confused.
11: You know what? I always get it confused, too. I went in to get my body scanned or mm-hmm. just checked for any type of, you know, because we live in the desert. I want to see if there were any spots anywhere.
12: Sure.
11: And I actually stood there and I was like, naked. And I said, so where does it go? And the doctor goes, it doesn't matter.
12: I think it's supposed to go in the back, but I'm actually not sure.
11: All right. ChatGPT can now book you a dinner table. Saturday, 7 p.m., four people Italian near me. Done. It's actually using OpenTable, Resy, or Yelp, and it can also put you on the wait list. We will get the email confirmation, though.
12: Okay, so just to make sure you know it works.
11: Exactly. If you do need the steps, we have it all over at commando.com. Did I ever tell you what I do when we go to a restaurant? You know how you go to the front and there's always that hostess?
12: Right.
11: She looks at you and goes, excuse me, do you have reservations?
12: Right.
11: Like, and you're like, oh, come on. I'm here for like a chicken burger, right? As I look at him and I say, no, I'm fully confident that I want to eat here.
12: I'm sure it gets a laugh, thousands of laughs every single time.
11: No, they look at you like, what?
12: The crowd don't even get it.
11: I don't know if they get it either. All right. How about a root awakening? Now, planning a trip, how do you normally do that?
12: I tell Lisa we were going to go on a trip, and then she figures it out, and then she tells me where to go.
11: You are the perfect to be husband.
12: Absolutely.
11: He has learned well. Normally, you go to Google Maps.
12: Okay.
11: And you say destination A, B, what time you want to arrive, what time, you know, maybe you want to miss the traffic, whatever it may be. Well, someone built an app that skips the research and drops you directly into a playable version of the route. So it's like a video game.
12: Okay.
11: It's called OpenStreetMap. It builds all the roads, terrain shaped by elevation data, and the world generates as you drive. So you can cruise solo, multiplayer, I mean, think Need for Speed.
12: This is actually really cool for people like my fiance because she doesn't know any street names in the entire valley. And she drives. She put on 46,000 miles on her vehicle this year.
11: Wow.
12: 40, because it's part of her job.
11: Right.
12: But she knows landmarks. I'll say instead of going to the corner of Broadway and 74th, go to that place where Salad and Go is right next to the Angie's Prime Grill. And she's like, oh, I know exactly where to go.
11: That's so
12: cute. This is perfect because it would all be visual for her.
11: Yes, it's called OpenStreetMap. Just don't let your buddy pick the snacks and drop his hot dog out the window because then that road trip will take a turn for the worst.
12: How often? Hold on. I know you want to move on. But how often are hot dogs being dropped out the window? Or you picked hot dog just so you could use the word worst.
11: I just picked hot dog.
12: Oh, okay. Dude. All right. This isn't an epidemic that's going on where hot dogs are flying out of car
11: windows.
12: Oh, just
11: wait till you see what happens.
12: It's going to be the next TikTok trend. The Kim Commando hot dog chuck.
11: Oh, you know, that would be a great video game. You're going down.
12: Instead of paperboy, you're just throwing hot dogs.
11: Yeah, throwing hot dogs
12: right out the window.
11: Hey, if you're thinking about getting a new phone, you don't have to spend a fortune anymore. 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
1: 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Oh, and Amazon had a little glitch this past week about if you ordered something on Prime and then maybe there were some extra shipping charges that you shouldn't have paid.
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1: And of course, we have still, aside from Danielle, the greatest callers ever here on the Kim Komando Show. 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

0: 1.2 million people get the newsletters, and you should too. 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All right, so my niece Danielle called me the other day. She goes, Kim, I got to tell you this story. Got to tell you a story. And it's a wild story that has to do with CO2 detectors, fire alarms, her new house, AI, the internet, and what happened. Danielle, thanks for being here.
1: Thank you so much for having me, Kim.
0: So tell us from the beginning, what happened?
1: Okay, so I moved into a new construction home December 2025 and never lived in a new construction home and never have lived right next to a propane tank. So we are in remote Indiana, and so we live on a well and right next to a propane tank.
0: And good, you know, so, keep in mind, mm-hmm. you know, to make, she grew up in Southern California.
2: Sure. So a bit of a change.
0: A little bit of a change.
1: Right.
0: Yeah.

0: big change.
1: She's the reverse Beverly Hillbillies.
2: Yeah, Dan, most people move to California, okay, from Indiana. That's okay.
0: So, right. So my previous home was all electric. Every single appliance was electric. So I didn't have to worry about carbon monoxide and gas detectors. I didn't have any of them. So therefore, I didn't really have any knowledge about these detectors. So as I'm moving into my home, I see the detectors in the ceiling and I thought, okay, that's good. But I started doing some research in December on my own, and I'm pretty sure I just did a Google search. What is the best CO2 gas detector that I can purchase besides what I have in my home?
2: Because you're married, she has a 6-year-old, she has a 1-year-old, brand new house, and you're a nurse practitioner, so health is paramount.
1: Now, was your plan to take down the ones that were there and replace them, or have these in addition to?
0: Yes, in addition to.
1: Okay.
2: So you find the best CO2 detector, you think?
0: Right. What I think, but really what happened after I started searching, on Google, and then shortly after, I would say within a week or two, I started getting ads on social media for a specific CO2 gas detector. And it was on Facebook, it was on Instagram, and these ads were very emotionally provocative. They were very much targeted to me because the ads would show children and babies sitting in the living room, and they did not look well. They looked pale. They just did not look well. And then how ads are like images and you can scroll and see the next image. So it was a series of like 5 images. And so I would keep looking at the image, and I was really getting sucked into this because I believed that this was real. And so the last image would be like the family sitting on the lawn and a firefighter holding this carbon monoxide detector. And then the caption on the ad would say, you know, if only this family had this additional carbon monoxide detector, this wouldn't have happened.
2: Yeah, that's going to make you hit buy right now. It will. Mm-hmm. So a couple of days ago, 4 o'clock in the morning, because you bought the CO2 detectors, you bought 4 of them, correct?
0: Correct, 4, and I put 1 in each bedroom.
2: And then a couple of days ago, it goes off.
0: Right. At 4 a.m., it went off on a Friday morning, and the just blaringly very loud beep. And on it, it said gas, and it was gas, and then it said 7%, and that was blinking on and off, gas, 7%. So then, of course, I look this up because I don't know that much about these detectors. And it said, well, if this is what your detector says, immediately evacuate your home. The air in your home is extremely combustible.
2: Wow, that's frightening. The babies, right?
0: Mm-hmm. So what I did after that was I have these 4 other detectors. So I went and got them and I plugged them into my room, and none of them said the same thing. So they all said 0. Every single one said 0 except this one.
2: And so obviously there was a mistake, right? An error?
0: Mm-hmm.
2: It didn't really work.
0: Right.
2: And what happened after that?
0: Right. So then I started thinking, well, you know, maybe this is not a reputable company. And I started at 4 a.m. after this happened, I started researching on my own. Okay, what is this company reputable? What should I be looking for in a CO2 detector? What should a consumer be really looking for? And I realized at that time that when I was doing my research, and it's all over Reddit, this company is all over Reddit, all over the internet. When you're looking for a product that should be in your home to monitor safety, such as carbon monoxide levels and gas, you want that product to be UL listed. And Tim, you knew what that meant. You knew what, and I did not.
2: So yeah, United UL Lab, listed. Yes. Yeah.
0: Okay. And I didn't know what that meant. So that was important for me to understand. But then also in all of the forums online, they talk about how the ads are AI generated, which was very concerning to me. So I think the moral of the story is that we all need to be very careful online when we're purchasing products like this, especially if you see an ad, because looking back, I know it was an AI generated ad. And also now I know that the product, like a carbon monoxide detector, a life safety device that you're going to put in your home, should not just say based off of UL standards. It should say UL listed, and it should have the number on it.
1: So the scam was some company has these junky detectors that probably don't even detect anything. They use emotional advertising to sucker people in.
2: Yes.
0: Correct. Exactly.
2: And then also targeted advertising, following her around.
1: Right. They found out, they bought some list that had her Google search results on there, and they knew exactly who to target.
2: Until you were ready to buy. Now, you did get your money back. You did get a credit, right?
0: I did. I got all of my money back. And what they said was that the batch that I bought was, this was the story, the batch that I bought was faulty, and they apologized. And they were very professional about it. And they sent, they offered to send me 4 new detectors. But after doing my research, I said, you know, this, because the products are not UL listed, I can't do that. I just request my refund. And so they did honor that.
2: Well, I'm really glad that you took time to tell your story, because, you know, you could have saved her life right now.
1: Absolutely.
2: I mean, because, you know, there may be somebody else out there who's fallen for the same thing right now, who have fallen for the same thing, and they have this false sense of security.
1: Right. They think they did the right thing.
2: But you know what? It's all marketing. What you want is to look for a UL 2034 or ETL certification on the alarm itself, not just on the box. Isn't she wonderful, Danielle? She really is amazing. Hey, the man who assassinated a Minnesota lawmaker kept a handwritten list. 11 data broker sites that sell your home address for just a few dollars. That's why I use Incognite. It forces those sites to delete you and keeps you deleted. 60% off right now at privacykim.com.
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3: NBC News Radio, I'm Scott Carr. Parts of the Ohio Valley and Mid-Atlantic face more flood threats tonight. Level 2 out of 4 flash flood risks are covering parts of Ohio, Kentucky, Virginia, and nearly all of West Virginia. Forecasters say there may be damaging wind gusts in parts of Tennessee and North Carolina. Iran is being urged by President Trump to raise the white flag of surrender, saying that to Fox News today is a memo of understanding between the U.S. and Iran is set to expire. Trump warns the U.S. will begin to heavily bomb the nation of Oman if it gets in the way of the U.S. reopening the Strait of Hormuz. Primaries are set to take place in 3 states on Tuesday, while California holds a special U.S. House election. 2 Democrats emerged from a June primary to see who'll serve out the remainder of former Democratic Congressman Eric Swalwell's term. Primaries will be held in Alaska, Wyoming, and Florida. Scott Carr, NBC News Radio.
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9: Time now for a quick look at our KKNW weather outlook. We'll see increasing clouds through the night and a low around 58. For Tuesday, we'll start off mostly cloudy, but we'll see gradual clearing for sunshine again in the afternoon and a high near 78. Same story for Wednesday, but Thursday, mostly sunny with a high near 80.
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0: 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All right, there was an accidental checkout shakedown that happened. Did Amazon charge you extra this past week? There was a glitch that stripped free shipping from Prime orders. Now, Amazon says, it was just a software issue, and we fixed it. But what you want to do is do a quick 60-second check. Open your orders, scan this reads receipts, and if you got dinged, hit up the chat support for a refund. You pay money for that perk. You make a moderate.
1: Right. I shouldn't have shipping if I'm paying for free shipping.
0: Not at all. James in Pensacola, Florida. Glad to have you with us today. James, what's on your mind?
2: Well, thank you for having me. I appreciate this. I'm a what you call a long-time listener, first-time caller. I enjoy your newsletters every morning with a cup of coffee, and I came across some articles in some of the in newsletters that I read every day, and they were talking about people having AI girlfriends and AI boyfriends and wives cheating with AI husbands and et cetera, et cetera. And it kind of tickled my funny bone a little bit, and I thought, you know, I bet you could make a AI wife that was so disgusting that it would set the bar so low that any husband would be happy with his real wife. And so I went about it, and the results were, it's funny, but it's also frightening. For example, I used several movie characters as input for the AI wife. The wife in The War of the Roses, the Wicked Witch of the North from The Wizard of Oz.
1: It's a bad one.
2: Yeah. Elizabeth Taylor's character in The Taming of the Shrew.
0: Yeah.
2: And then just for colorful vocabulary, which is necessary, I used Arlie Ermey's gunnery sergeant in the, what was that movie, Full Metal Jacket. You know, just for the language factor.
0: And sure. Then, okay, so now you said, so you created a wife based on all these different characters?
2: Yeah, and it surprised me. The first thing I did was I posed a query to AI. I said, can you do this? And I explained what I wanted to do and the characters I wanted to include. And it said, oh, yes, but you have to be careful because you have to state that it's for satirical use only. Otherwise, there are certain guardrails that have to do with hate speech and whatever else to protect us.
1: Where does your AI wife live? Is it inside of a chatbot?
2: Yes, chatbot. So, but it's, she's kind of scary. But
1: does she have a name?
2: Mabel.
0: Mabel.
1: Sorry to all the Mabels listening out there. But that is probably the worst wife's first name.
0: So do you talk to her a lot?
2: No, I have only done it a few times and gotten the results that I expected to get. So the bar is definitely set low. But humor, you know, this is just humorously, and I got to thinking about it. AI's got a lot of good things that it can do, and you know, keeping people company and keeping them entertained and training. And I thought, gee, you know, most of the training I ever got, the things I remembered came from bad experiences. So if you train this to be a bad manager, you could learn all the things not to do. And that's the approach I take. I'm kind of a devil's advocate on stuff. I always try to see the funny side of any situation.
0: But I'll tell you, that this is something I have, you know, I write about AI a lot, talk about it. This is something that I never thought of doing, like creating like the most awful husband.
1: The anti-husband, the anti-wife?
0: Yes.
2: Yeah.
1: Are you in love with your AI wife, James? You can be honest with us.
0: Me, it's okay. SNM's fine.
2: No, I've been married happily, thoroughly married for quite a while, and I'm going to stick with the one I have.
1: All right.
0: What does she think about it?
2: She leaves me alone.
1: That's why he's in love with her. That's why he's sticking with her. He gets to do his own thing.
2: She's a computer nerd, and she's not. You know, so.
0: Oh, that's a good one. Well, you know, there's something new there, I guess, if you really want to get abused.
1: Oh, there's people who like, there's a kink for everything out there. He could market his awful wife and as an app, and people would buy it.
0: You know what? They would.
1: Of course they would. They're getting abused and name-called and talk down to.
0: God, I can't stand you.
1: You have a voice right there, James. If you need one for the AI chat bot wife, Kim will volunteer.
0: You spent what on ham radio? Hey, you know that glow that you see on people who just seem to radiate health? 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
0: So I have done quite a few speeches in my life.
1: Okay.
0: A lot. I've taught every employee at NASA cybersecurity. I mean, every single employee had to watch my course and take a quiz.
1: Okay.
0: I did the keynote at the NAB. I was the keynote at a teachers association in Austin, Texas. Oh, that's a funny story. I got all done with the keynote, and I was standing in the lobby and just, you know, had my phone in my face because I was like looking at all my text messages and everything. And then I felt like people behind me, and this guy was standing there, and I said, "What's this for?" And he said, "It's for you. It's the autograph line."
1: Oh.
0: And I was like, what autograph line?
1: You just started it.
0: I did. And there were literally like 500 people there.
1: Oh, that's really cool.
0: So I stood there and I signed everything and I missed my flight and whatever. But here's the deal. If you are about ready to give any type of speech, you should be using artificial intelligence. And you say, "Here's my speech. Analyze it for clarity, tone, and audience engagement. Flag any sections that might confuse, bore, or offend. Create a 2-minute rehearsal plan." And then the other thing you can do is you can actually turn on voice mode with your AI chatbot and give the speech and then say, "Tell me where I could be doing better. Give me some better jokes, some one-liners."
1: It can judge inflection, or is it just looking at the words?
0: No, inflection, tone, delivery, speed. Because that's the big mistake that people have when they do speeches. You talk too fast.
1: Mm-hmm.
0: Because you get nervous.
1: Sure. You want to get it done as soon as possible.
0: Do you do a lot of speeches?
1: No, I've only done a couple. We did some station events where I had to speak in front of a crowd.
0: Well, you could use it for that.
1: Yeah, absolutely. Or in my business, I could just read some commercials in there and say, you know, this read I'm doing, is it 60 seconds long? Does it sound good? Is it convincing?
0: True. Yeah, you could do that.
1: That would be cool.
0: Maybe I should try my jokes.
1: Oh, don't ask if they're funny. Don't. It's my job to tell you you're not funny.
0: Look who's coming up.
1: Who?
0: Matthew Gaunt. And we're going to talk about data centers. Because so many people have so many questions about data centers and electric bills. And so you want to stay right where you are. The biggest social media companies on the planet just got the news that they've been dreading, the reckoning they built for themselves. And plenty of us, me included, say it's well-deserved. I'm Kim Komando for NetSuite. 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On Monday, the Ninth Circuit Court of Appeals ruled that roughly 2,400 federal lawsuits against Meta, TikTok, Google, and Snap can move forward. Thousands more are lined up in state court. Who's suing? School districts, states, parents, families whose kids suffered real, lasting harm, some who lost their children, to algorithms engineered to keep them hooked. These social media companies claimed they could not be sued. The court said, "Oh, yes, you can." The next trial, it starts tomorrow. Their motto was, "Move fast and break things." The bill for the breakage arrived, and it's billions of dollars. Want the stories that big tech hopes that you'll miss? Go right now to sign up for my free newsletter at getkim.com.
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0: 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All right, so there is a publication online that I think is amazing. They do a great job with investigative journalism. Have you ever looked at 404 Media?
1: Oh, of course, yeah.
0: It's just fabulous. Matthew Gaunt over there wrote a story about how this, what he calls the $500 billion splurge that's heating up your meter. Matthew, thank you for joining us. Let's talk about data centers and welcome. My question for you is, how does a giant AI data center 3 states away make my electric bill go up?
2: Hi, thank you so much for having me on the program. It's a real pleasure to be here. You know, the simple answer is that AI data centers demand a lot of electricity. And when, you know, something increases demand for a good, the price of it goes up for everybody.
0: Right.
2: So the reason it's happening 3 states away is that, you know, the electric grids are kind of separated in the country by regions, not necessarily states. So, like, there's in the Northeast, there's like a region that kind of runs from Virginia to Chicago that all negotiates its, like, one organization runs that grid. One organization kind of organizes everything that has to do with the transmissions there. And as these data centers are getting built, you know, if you're, you know, all the data centers are in Virginia, but if you're in Chicago, your rates are still going to go up because there's a new player in town that wants a lot of that electricity. And they can't build electricity fast enough to keep up with it.
0: To keep up with all the demand of people doing AI pictures,
2: right,
0: and reports and notes. And, you know, you think about that. And you go to AI to create a meme or something, and somebody's power bill is going up.
1: Do we have, like, an equivalent of one data center is equal to X amount of households or neighborhoods? Like, how much power is it really drawing?
2: That's a really interesting question because the numbers are all over the place. And you have these ambitious data centers like the one that Mr. Wonderful Kevin O'Leary wants to build in Utah. The original pitch for that was that the data center he wanted would have the equivalent power usage of the entire state of Utah.
1: That's not good.
0: Wow.
2: So, like, there's scales. There's some of these data centers are much smaller. You know, they're not drawing that much power, but some of the ambitious ones from some of the big players, it's you know, it's the size of New York City is the amount of power they're talking about drawing.
0: Wasn't there something, Matthew, with Jeff Bezos just built one in Gilroy, California, and it was kind of a surprise to the community? Like, what was that?
2: That's happening kind of all over the country. The one I'm more familiar with, there's one in Meta in Louisiana where they kind of, the residents woke up one day and found out that this thing was being built and no one had told them because Meta had come in and run a very savvy campaign with the city officials there and the parish officials to make sure that, you know, they signed non-disclosure agreements and that the local community didn't find out about the data center until it was already too late and it was already being built. And this is, like, that's kind of par for the course as these things are getting built.
1: And you don't build something secretively in the shadows if it's something that's positive for the community that the community is going to want.
2: I mean, the debate is, yes, I think so. People generally don't want to live next to these things.
0: No, because they're noisy.
2: They're very loud. They spike your electricity bills. People say they're going to bring in jobs, but oftentimes those jobs are temporary. They maybe last a few years while it's being constructed because a data center doesn't need that many people to be on site to run it. It kind of runs itself.
0: Yeah, I heard the one here in Phoenix, it's right by the freeway, I think if you've seen on 48th Street, mm-hmm. Andrew. And for those of you who are in Phoenix, it is at least, I think 10 different football fields.
1: Yeah, size. It's like five Costcos. Yeah. It's so big.
0: And they employ 9 people.
1: Well, that's a what?
0: Yes.
1: That's it?
0: 9 people. Every time you drive by, look at the parking lot. Big parking lot, no cars. No cars. And also, the property values go down within 5 miles of a data center.
2: Yeah, again, because nobody wants to live next to the noise, and, you know, it's kind of, it's not pleasant to live around. Water quality tends to go down, people lose water pressure, and your electricity bills go up.
0: So what has shocked you the most as you've been doing some investigative reporting about the data centers?
2: What has shocked me the most is I kind of keep seeing the same story over and over again, because I'm talking to communities all across the country that are facing these things. And usually what happens is, like, an LLC has been established 6 months ago, comes to town, says, hey, we're going to build, you know, a big data center. It's going to make the community a bunch of money. You start to drill down. You start to talk to these folks. You say, hey, who's the client for this data center going to be? Is it going to be Amazon? Is Google going to use it? They don't have a client. The people building these things in some of these small towns across America, they don't know who's going to use it. They're just kind of building buildings and hoping someone's going to show up. Because, like, if Amazon or Meta or these big players need a data center, they'll build it themselves.
0: Right.
2: But most of these things that are being constructed are just, you know, people that have gotten into the business recently and are capitalizing on, like, a boom. And they think they're going to build these things and cash out. And, you know, that we'll see what happens. There's one in Texas, a really big one. They're going to build 4 nuclear power plants to power it in Amarillo. And come to find out, the guy that was building it didn't have any clients lined up. And he had public investors, billions of dollars.
0: Oh, my gosh.
2: And the board, his board found out that he didn't have anybody to use any of the compute. No, the data center wasn't going to be used by anyone. And they kicked him out. And now, and like, they've already started construction on the thing. It's a huge mess.
0: So what would happen at that point?
2: You know, this is speculation, but I think what's going to end up happening is you're going to have some, like, you know, Meta and Amazon and Google and these big tech companies are going to get the data centers they want. Those are going to get built. Mm-hmm. They're going to get built, you know, like in places like Louisiana where they're kind of building them savvily. And I think you're going to have a bunch of half-built warehouses and half-built power infrastructure across the country that, you know, they'll get maybe halfway through construction or they'll build a little bit of it, and then the market will fall, like, kind of fall at the bottom of this stuff, and it won't get finished. And you'll have a bunch of small towns across the country that have these just abandoned warehouses. I think that's what's going to happen.
0: You made a very valid point that if Amazon or Google or Meta, they want a data center, they're going to build it themselves.
1: They've got some cash flow.
0: Yeah, yes.
1: They're able to handle it.
0: And then Elon Musk wants to put it up in space, the data centers.
2: He says he wants to, but what he's actually doing is he's building them in, like, Mississippi, and he can't power them. So he goes across the state line and builds gas turbines that pollute. And that's how he's dealing with his problem.
0: Wow. So what's the best way for people to find out if a data center is coming near them?
2: Just talk to your local officials. Go down, you know, go to the city council meetings. They are talking about them. And, you know, learn the people that represent you at a local level and ask. And find out if they've signed non-disclosure agreements with somebody. And just, you know, keep showing up to the city council meetings and pay attention to what's going on in your local community.
0: That's the bottom line.
1: Right.
0: Well, Matthew, mm-hmm. thank you so much for shedding some light on what's going on with the data centers. And if you are in the Phoenix area or anywhere part of the country where there is a data center, you should really go look at it. You should do a drive-by, because I think you'd be amazed at the scope and the depth of what they have built. And look at the parking lot.
1: But according to Matthew, this may just be a short-term problem. That they are flooding the market with them, and they won't be. If you're living next to one now, it might not be one in 5-10 years.
0: Well, because there will be efficiencies at scale,
1: right?
0: For sure. But that's something that I had not heard of, is that the investment scams, like, oh, here, we're going to make a killing, give me your money, we're going to go build a data center, and then they go build it hoping that they're going to find a tenant for it.
1: Fingers crossed.
0: Hey, still to come, I got to tell you about an FBI picture scam that's spreading like crazy online here on the Kim Komando Show.
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0: 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Hackers are hijacking social media accounts to steal private, intimate photos and videos.
1: That's is this new?
0: All that they want to blackmail people.
1: Don't put your private and intimate photos on the internet and you can't be a victim.
0: Yes, and don't,
1: dummies.
0: And don't use beef stew as your password because it's not strong enough.
1: Just move on. Really? Stroganoff.
0: It's not stroganoff.
1: Yes.
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3: I'm Dr. Anthony Lizowitz, and this is Climate Connections. Iowa, Kansas, Nebraska, and Oklahoma have long been considered the heart of Tornado Alley. But Illinois, which historically averages about 50 tornadoes per year, recorded about 200 in just the first half of this year. And in Mississippi, 8 tornadoes hit on a single night in May. Events like this can leave people wondering if climate change is increasing the risk of tornadoes. But Jeff Trapp, a professor of atmospheric sciences at the University of Illinois, says the answer is uncertain. Data show that tornadoes are getting more frequent in areas east of the Great Plains.
4: Mississippi and Alabama, Tennessee and Kentucky really pop up, and even southern Illinois and southern Indiana.
3: And clusters of tornadoes are becoming more common.
4: On the days that tornadoes do form, there tend to be more tornadoes.
3: But Trapp says what's driving these changes remains an open question. A warmer atmosphere can fuel strong thunderstorms, which are critical for tornado formation. But tornadoes also require certain wind conditions, and how climate change is affecting those is much more complex. So scientists are still working to understand the links between global warming and these dangerous events. Climate Connections is produced by the Yale Center for Environmental Communication. To learn more about climate change, visit climateconnections.org.
5: NBC News Radio, I'm Scott Carr. President Trump says Iran should raise the white flag of surrender, saying that to Fox News today as a memo of understanding between the U.S. and Iran is set to expire. This says traffic through the Strait of Hormuz remains well below pre-war levels. Nick Harper has more.
6: It was that 60-day period where really both sides were meant to deal with the much thornier issues, to try and work out a long-term peace plan and work out what happened to Iran's nuclear stockpiles. That simply hasn't happened, and there's no plan at this stage to extend that memorandum.
5: Trump today warned the U.S. will heavily bomb the nation of Oman if it gets in the way of the U.S. reopening the Strait of Hormuz.
6: Iran's foreign minister says that it's taking a long time. It's now been 2 or 3 weeks they've been discussing this because he said of the complexity of the subject. He said there were multiple actors involved, and he also said that some countries, potentially the U.S. he's referring to here, were seeking to undermine the process.
5: And he reports Iran's been saying it's preparing to go on the offensive. 3 states are set to hold primaries on Tuesday, tomorrow, while California will hold a special U.S. House election. 2 Democrats emerged from a June primary in California to see who'll serve out the remainder of former Democratic Congressman Eric Swalwell's term. Meantime, races for the House, Senate, and for governor are being held in Alaska, Wyoming, and Florida, where a crowded field of Republican candidates hope to replace term-limited Governor Ron DeSantis. The House Ethics Committee is confirming it's investigating Democratic Congressman from California Jimmy Gomez for alleged sexual misconduct. The committee says it's reviewing claims that Gomez may have acted inappropriately with a House staffer. That investigation started after reports claimed Gomez was seen kissing a younger aide in 2023. More allegations surfaced during the committee's review. Scott Carr, NBC News Radio. The U.S. Supreme Court has rejected President Trump's latest appeal in the E. Jean Carroll case. Sarah Lee Kessler has that.
7: The High Court is refusing to reconsider Trump's appeal of a $5 million judgment awarded to the veteran New York writer. That award stems from a Manhattan jury finding Trump liable for sexually abusing Carroll in 1996 and defaming her in 2022. The justices first declined to hear Trump's appeal back in June. The president has a separate petition pending. That one's over an $83.3 million defamation judgment Carroll won in another case. The High Court expected to make a decision on hearing that one this fall.
5: The trial between the state of California and Meta Platforms will hear opening statements tomorrow. California's Attorney General Rob Bonta says the company engineered its sites to foster addictive behavior in teenagers and children. This less than 2 weeks after Meta lost a similar social media addiction trial in New Mexico. A judge in New York State's pushed back Luigi Mangione's state trial, originally set for September following his federal guilty plea last week. We get the latest from Lizzie Radabali.
8: Judge Gregory Caro gave the Manhattan District Attorney's Office until October 9th to respond to a motion from defense attorneys to dismiss the state murder indictment, arguing a violation of New York's double jeopardy laws. Under state law, a person cannot be charged for the same crime twice. This past Friday, Mangione pleaded guilty to federal stalking charges related to the shooting death of United Healthcare CEO Brian Thompson. His next appearance in state court is scheduled for December 10th.
5: The Jonas Brothers will go back on tour this fall.
9: I'm a sucker for you.
5: After playing three previously announced shows at Madison Square Garden this week, the trio is going to kick off their Burning Up tour all over again on September 25th in Boston. The tour will take them to 45 cities across North America, including Philadelphia, Miami, Detroit, and Phoenix. Scott Carr, NBC News Radio.
10: Phoenix has bizarre crime.
11: The canals of Phoenix, Arizona are hunted by a serial killer.
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11: Two grisly homicides.
13: I know I didn't kill anyone.
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15: Time now for a quick look at our KKNW weather outlook. We'll see increasing clouds through the night and a low around 58. For Tuesday, we'll start off mostly cloudy, but we'll see gradual clearing for sunshine again in the afternoon and a high near 78. Same story for Wednesday, but Thursday, mostly sunny with a high near 80.
0: Well, I wouldn't want to be the guy running this radio station.
1: What?
0: It's bad. A radio station in the UK said that King Charles was dead. They read a bulletin that said the king had died.
1: Where did they get it?
0: Nobody checked it. Nobody verified it.
1: They just saw it on the internet and ran with it?
0: They said that the king had passed away and that there was this memo that they got and they read it on Radio Caroline. I mean, the king's fine. He's probably having tea the whole time.
1: Sure.
0: Right? But how does a radio station unkill a king is the question. And what the staff did next actually made it worse. But I can tell you more about that. 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So what do you think the people at the radio station did when after they realized that they said that the king had died, but the king did not die?
1: You just go on the air. You said, we found this story or we got this memo and it was wrong. And we apologize if anybody was upset by the news.
0: They flipped the switch, 16 minutes of dead air.
1: Huh?
0: Instead of saying anything, I went,
1: they
0: whoops.
1: Just went silent for 16 minutes.
0: That's it. Okay. 16 minutes is a lifetime in radio.
1: That's someone's entire commute to work.
0: Now, meanwhile, there was a DJ that was working remotely. because this was, you know, they said the king had died in the news break.
1: Mm-hmm.
0: So there's a DJ working remotely, and he's just yapping, having a great old time.
1: He's probably pre-recorded.
0: 16 minutes. Then the DJ apologized and confirmed that King Charles is very much alive, and we're sorry.
1: Maybe if we just shut up, they'll forget that we're even here.
0: That's almost as bad as the false missile that went over the state of Hawaii, telling everybody,
1: "Oh yeah, I remember that.
0: You're all gonna die," and people were racing and trying to find their kids and everything like that. So,
1: can I just tell a quick radio story? I've been in. I used to work at a radio station, and I worked Monday through Friday. I produced a radio show, and they're like, "Hey, we're starting a new weekend show with a woman, and she's never done radio before. Could you come in for a couple of weekends to help her?" I said, "Absolutely." And she said she was prepared, like she was ready to go. She called herself the Colonel. And I said, "Great, this is how you're going to run your opening monologue." She goes on the radio. The music's playing. She goes, "You've reached my show. I'm," and I won't say her name because I don't want to embarrass her, "AKA the Colonel." And then she froze.
0: That was it?
1: And she was silent. She had practiced her first sentence, the intro.
0: That's it.
1: And then went completely silent. And I'm in her ear. I'm like, "You got to say something. I don't care what you say. You just got to say something."
0: Give me it.
1: She sat there completely froze. We played commercials. Went in there. She's like, "Oh, gosh, I'm so glad that's over." I said, "It's not over.
0: We just started."
1: You said one sentence. We barely got through it. Show got canceled after one episode.
0: You got 46 minutes to fill, baby. Let's get it online. Because after all, we are professionals here at the Kim Commando Show. 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Helicopter parents, let's start by talking about that. It's now called career co-piloting.
1: Co-piloting?
0: Yes.
1: Oh, I know what this is.
0: Because this is Gen Zers.
1: Yeah.
0: That the parents are now calling in sick for them. "Hi, Johnny can't come to work today.
1: How about we had a caller last hour? His two daughters with degrees, one's unemployed. And I'm not trying to make fun of him, but he's going calling you for advice on getting them jobs instead of them doing them themselves."
0: I was kind of thinking that, but I didn't want to go there because I thought it would be kind of mean.
1: He's just
0: trying to be a dad, but he was definitely being a helicopter dad. A survey found 1 in 5 Gen Z workers had a parent actually join them in a job interview.
1: Didn't you have that?
0: Yeah, I had that.
1: Yeah.
0: That was weird.
1: It is weird.
0: Mommy sat there.
1: I had multiple jobs, and my parents didn't even know where I worked. They would call me up and say, "Oh, how is it over at QSM?" "Oh, I'm not there anymore. I'm over at Delta now." "Oh, really? When did you switch?" "Well, I'm an adult. I can do whatever I want."
0: Exactly. One staffing executive in Alaska, get this one, fired a 24-year-old for showing up late 4 times in his first week of work.
1: That's only 5 opportunities to be late.
0: Hours later, the guy's mom called asking that the guy give him a second chance.
1: And they're not embarrassed by this?
0: No.
1: They're not embarrassed that their parents are trying to bail them out?
0: No.
1: There was actually a Reddit, you know the Reddit subreddit, Ask Reddit?
0: Oh, yeah.
1: And someone put on there, they said, "What is the one thing you're worried about in the future?" And the most popular answer, most upvoted answer, was a person who is the head for a big company of recruiting. And she said, "The next generation being the workforce." And she's like, "I'm not kidding. They're awful," and then gave stories like this.
0: It is. I didn't really know what to expect when mom was sitting there. And I did say to her, "I would prefer to talk to your son alone."
1: Did you kick her out of the interview?
0: And she said, "No, I will be here for the interview." And I said, "Well, then this interview just is not happening."
1: Right. He's not going to get the job.
0: I'm sorry, but that's it. Speaking about getting a job, FAA has officially hired 2,000 gamers.
1: Oh,
0: that's right. To help fill the air traffic controller shortage. So all those years of playing video games gave them skills with spatial awareness and multitasking and quick decisions. And basically, if you've been playing Fortnite, you've been training for this. Okay?
1: And it pays well. I mean, air traffic controller job pays really good.
0: They say the average is $140,000 a year.
1: Yeah, it's good.
0: Okay. And keep in mind that you have to retire at 56.
1: Right, because you can't do that job forever.
0: No. Most controllers are hired within a single year. 94% of the hiring goal was met by going after video gamers. I think this is really smart because you have to think quick. You have to be able to move controllers and look at different situations, multitask. My only concern is respawning.
1: Yeah, there's none of that.
0: No.
1: You're not able to do that. There's no control, alt, delete, and reset the game and start over.
0: Hey, let's pull the plug and try again. No. Lauren, our associate producer, was telling me about this. And first I said, no, I don't want to put it in the show. And then she explained it to me. I said, maybe we should put it in the show. A giant satellite by the name of Blue Walker 3 is currently orbiting Earth. It's a 644 square foot reflective array. So think about that as like a New York studio apartment, but flying over your head and made of mirrors.
1: Okay.
0: Now, if you catch a glare through a telescope, the light can permanently damage your retinas.
1: So don't look at it.
0: No. No, don't look at it. So astronomers don't like it at all because they say the glare is like leaving like these big white streaks across deep space photos. So if you are into space and astronomy, just know, like, this is something really bad.
1: What does it do? Why is it up there?
0: It's some type of radio signals that they're doing.
1: Okay.
0: I mean, who knows what's up
1: there? It's not like they're redirecting sunlight that so only rich people in Malibu have it or anything like that.
0: Oh, no, that's another satellite. Okay. We've talked about that.
1: Yes.
0: $5,000 for, like, 5 minutes or something like that. It's kind of crazy. You know, I entered a stargazing contest.
1: Did you? How'd you do?
0: I came in second. So I got a constellation prize. I don't go to a lot of fast food restaurants.
1: Okay.
0: I mean, I don't remember the last time I've been to a fast food restaurant.
1: All right.
0: But we have a new fast food restaurant called California's Cali Express that's going to be going nationwide. We have a little video of it that we're showing. And basically, these are robots that do everything from prepare the meals to put it in the little wrappers.
1: That's a little bit over the top. What? They have a humanoid robot that's using a walk, and he's doing some kind of like jerking back and forth motion.
0: But the other thing, too, is that the robot can...
1: Jumping up and down while it's cleaning the stovetop?
0: Because this way it can reach the stovetop instead of a human saying, I guess I can't reach it, so I won't clean there.
1: I'm not trying to be vulgar, but every single video that we're showing, it looks like the robots are humping the equipment. Is this AI?
0: I personally did not see that.
1: That's what it, please replay that.
0: But it kind of says where your mind is versus my mind.
1: It's multiple humping incidences.
0: It's Flippy, the robot.
1: So the entire fast food restaurant is going to be run by robots?
0: Yes. A robot can grill a burger in 120 seconds and put it in a wrapper.
1: Okay.
0: But think about it this way.
1: Tell me I'm wrong.
0: I'm sorry if you're listening
1: that
0: on the radio.
1: Pelvis is thrusting.
0: I think he does. He does have a point about the pelvis.
1: It's not the only one. Keep talking.
0: But it can't.
1: Here we go.
0: It can't fix the shake machine.
1: No. Well, the shake machine's always broken at McDonald's. No.
0: How does a burger introduce his wife?
1: Shows everybody your buns. I don't know. Wow.
0: Meat patty.
1: So dumb.
0: It's so dumb, but you love it, and you laughed.
1: I didn't. I was laughing at you, not with you.
0: Look at your eyes are watering.
1: Good comeback.
0: I still can't believe you can look at a video of robots and put sex in there somehow.
1: It wasn't sex. It was just humping.
0: Everything that in your... You're such a guy. Everywhere you look, it's like donuts.
1: Don't
0: sex.
1: Blame this on my gender. There was a countertop being assaulted by that robot. I'm not making it up.
0: You'll have to watch the video.
1: Yeah, go over to YouTube. See all the thrusting.
0: Hey, business owners ask me this all the time. How do I make AI work for me? 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All right, coming up, we have some great things that you don't want to miss out. How the airline owes you cash instead of a voucher. They tried to pull that on me the
9: other day. Of course they did.
0: 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We just have the best callers ever here on the Kim Komando Show. You know, the one thing that I've learned over the years is that staying active is a choice that you make every single day. 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

0: Hey, this is just my pitch for you to sign up for the free newsletter. 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The open rate is 50%, 60% some days. 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All right, how about we get started with Renee in Spokane, Washington. Glad to have you with us today, Renee. What's happening with you?
1: Well, hello. Thank you. Well, I just called for some advice. And I live in Eastern Washington, Spokane, right outside of it. And we just recently had a bunch of fires here, major fires. They made the national news. Started August 1st. I happened to be on a cruise that day, and my daughter called and said, "You're being evacuated. What would you like out of the house?"
0: Oh, gosh.
1: The one thing that I had thought of in the past, because we just went through this with my daughter's neighborhood, was my photos. And I have bins of photos. I have photos all over the walls. So my son-in-law and grandsons came and took 9 bins of photos out of my house. So now I'm started researching what kind of photo scanners, what can you do to save those so if they were to burn up, you'd still have them.
0: Yeah, definitely need to get them out of the bins, right?
2: 9 bins, that's a lot of photos.
0: How many photos do you think you have, Renee?
1: I don't know. I probably have, over 1,000.
0: It's a lot.
2: Okay, they're small bins then.
0: Yes. Or not big bins.
1: Some of the bins actually were full of framed photos that I have all over my walls because I saved all the family photos through the years, put them in the basement on the walls.
0: You know what I? Those. You know what I did with mine? My mother. When my mother passed away, I got, I think, 50 different photo albums.
2: Okay.
0: That she kept. I put them in a box, more than one box, 10 boxes, and I sent them to my brother. And I said, "Here you go."
2: That's a sister move right there. Get to scanning.
0: Let me know if you need some help. So you can do this a couple of ways. If you are looking for a bona fide scanner, probably the Epson Fast Photo Scanner. It's been around for the longest. It's about $500. It's not cheap, but it'll scan the front and the back, especially if you have names printed on the back. Then you get that information too. And then there's also Google has an app called PhotoScan. And that's really good if you don't want to take pictures out of photo albums because it's, they get all wonky over the years to do that. But if I were looking, if I had 1,000 photos, I would probably get the Fast Photo Scanner.
2: And it's a feeder. It's not like a bed scanner,
0: exactly.
2: Right?
0: Yes.
2: So you stack them up, put them in there, let it get to work.
0: But you know what's interesting with firefighters? I just read about this the other day. Imagine this, Renee. That there's now an AI-powered fire drone that can detect where the fire

0: started, at what time, what caused it. And so the whole idea is that this drone will keep sweeping over fire areas, fire susceptible areas rather, and then it will be able to spot the second that a fire starts.
1: So they get there quicker.
0: 1,000%.
1: That's wow. Awesome.
0: So did they determine what was the cause of your fire up there?
2: Yes. Well, the biggest one, there were three fires, actually, on the same day, about the same time. The biggest one was started by arson, and they actually caught him. And these fires have destroyed over 900 buildings and homes.
0: Wow.
2: So we're talking about 10,000 acres worth of fires. So it was an inferno that day. Our city has been covered in smoke for over a week.
0: I'm sorry to hear that.
2: Finally cleared out. And yeah, I just feel really sad for all these families that have lost everything.
0: Yeah, there was something that my husband wanted me to look at for our house in California. Because you say California, there's wildfires, right? If you can imagine a really big hose that goes around the perimeter of the property, and so if there is a fire, you push a button and the water just comes up.
1: Like a sprinkler system that protects your home.
0: Yes, exactly. But it's just this pretty elaborate system that you would put around the perimeter of the property.
1: Are you going to do it?
0: Knock on wood.
1: Yeah, sure.
0: Is that I don't think we're in that susceptible of a zone.
1: Is it expensive?
0: Yes.
1: Okay.
0: We're talking probably $300,000.
1: Oh, goodness.
0: Yeah.
1: Yeah, that's huge.
0: And then our home is steel and concrete and glass.
1: Okay.
0: And we've already had it, the fire chief come over and all that other good stuff.
1: So I don't know if you see that on Shark Tank. There's a company that wants to build homes on hydraulics. So if there's a wildfire or a tsunami or whatever, the home just goes underground. They lower it underground, cover it up, and once everything's gone, you hit another button and it raises it back
0: really?
1: Up.
0: Really?
1: Yeah, and they were raising money.
0: That, you know what? That sounds bizarre, but it sounds really good.
1: Barbara, do you watch Shark Tank?
0: Yes,
1: you know Barbara Cocker. Yeah. She said, I will invest if I'm the first house you do. Put my house on hydraulics so I can hide it underneath.
0: That's a great idea.
1: But I just know there's going to be like an Amazon delivery guy going, I can't find the house anywhere.
0: Where is it?
1: Supposed to be right here.
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2: NBC News Radio, I'm Scott Carr. Parts of the Ohio Valley and Mid-Atlantic face more flood threats tonight. Level 2 out of 4 flash flood risks are posted in parts of Ohio, Kentucky, Virginia, and nearly all of West Virginia. Forecasters say parts of Tennessee and North Carolina could see damaging wind gusts from severe storms. President Trump thinks it's time for Iran to surrender as a 60-day negotiation period between the countries comes to an end. Trump tells Fox News Iran should raise the white flag of surrender. Trump went on to say he's not in a hurry to end the war with Iran. A preliminary autopsy on the American actor Hayden Panettiere found no signs of trauma that contributed to her death. The 36-year-old was found unresponsive Sunday inside a home in Greenville, South Carolina. Several reports say Panettiere died from an apparent drug overdose. Scott Carr, NBC News Radio.
3: Перед выходом вы многое планируете. 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
5: Time now for a quick look at our KKNW weather outlook. We'll see increasing clouds through the night and a low around 58. For Tuesday, we'll start off mostly cloudy, but we'll see gradual clearing for sunshine again in the afternoon and a high near 78. Same story for Wednesday, but Thursday, mostly sunny with a high near 80.

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1: 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Hey, just a quick reminder, if you ever want to be a guest here on the show and speak with me one-on-one, super easy to do. 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We can do much better than that. 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And in the top right-hand corner, there's a link that says Ask Kim. Now, let me tell you, insider secret, I read every single note that you send me there. I do it personally. I know you're like, and there's going to be some smart I'll go, oh, Kim, if you write this note, reply and let me know. Otherwise, I don't believe you. I don't reply, and I don't fall for those games. But if you'd like to be a caller here on the show, the easy and fun ways we can schedule you right in, go to commando.com. Once again, that's K-O-M-A-N-D-O.com. And in the upper right-hand corner, there's a link that says Ask Kim. All right. Have you ever wondered if your phone was listening to you because you mentioned something and then suddenly all the ads in your feed are suddenly about whatever that thing is that you were talking about?
2: I don't wonder it. It's true. It happens.
1: Well, researchers at Northeastern University tested almost 20,000 different apps and they found zero are recording conversation.
2: Then how does it happen? Because I tested it. We sat next to a...
1: How did it happen?
2: we sat next to a phone, and we just said kitty litter 1,000 times.
1: Kitty litter, kitty litter.
2: In a 10-minute span. We used it in natural conversation. Oh, you want to watch that show? Sure, but order the kitty litter first. And then, out of nowhere, in the Instagram feed, is kitty litter ads.
1: Meta buys data from 2,200 different companies.
2: Right.
1: So Facebook is not listening.
2: Right, and I know that for a fact.
1: But some of your apps may be listening.
2: So what apps did they test in this test that no apps are listening?
1: Well, the apps were probably not listening because the mic was turned off, right? But if you install an app and you give the app the permission to use the mic,
2: right,
1: then suddenly they have access to all your data.
2: Right.
1: And a lot of people don't realize that.
2: And they're listening. This test is poppycock.
1: Because I was thinking about this because I was talking about hiking Mount Fuji. I really want to hike Mount Fuji. Mm-hmm. And then suddenly in my feed were all these, like,
2: of course,
1: fares to Tokyo.
2: Right. And you downloaded some game that you want your grandkids to play, and that's what's listening to you 24/7.
1: And I said, the only thing that I want to profile on me is Fuji Film.
2: Oh, gosh.
1: That's it. Luke in Milwaukee. Hi there, Luke.
3: Hi, guys. Thanks for having me on.
1: You betcha. What's going on?
3: Yeah, so about a couple weeks ago, I started getting mail, like physical letters for different companies, for business owners, like payroll and stuff like that, that to use their services, but I don't have a company. So I looked who was sending it to, and the company that I was sending it to was my last name, Content Marketing LLC. So I looked it up online, and there was a whole website designated for it, and like at the bottom had my name, address, and then the phone number listed was my parents' landline.
1: You had nothing to do with this?
3: Yes, I had nothing.
1: Wow. Okay. And so is this still going on?
3: I believe it's still up, yes. I had talked to the FTC and then the Wisconsin DFI, and they said that hopefully the LLC will be disbanded in the next 60 days, but other than that, there really wasn't much they could do.
1: What you can do is go to it's called the Internet Corporation of Assigned Names and Numbers. Yeah. Look, you've been around tech enough. Everything has an acronym, right? It's ICANN.
2: ICANN.
1: And you file a dispute that they are impersonating you. And this is not you. This is your name. This is, your parents' phone number. And then they will work to get it taken down.
3: Okay.
1: Do they do it 99% of the time? No. If you had a trademark on your name, it's going to go a little bit faster. But you can do a Whois search, and you can find out who has registered this domain. It's probably in a foreign country, so that's why you need to get ICANN involved. We have this going on right now with me.
2: Oh, really?
1: Yeah, and is that people are sending us notes that that I personally have emailed them, and I am inviting them to come on the show here to talk about their books. And so we have people at Random House and all these other ones that saying, oh, we'd love to have so-and-so on to talk about how to grow herbs. And I'm like, where does this come from? And then they forward me, it's somebody who's impersonating me using a Gmail account.
2: And are they trying to charge these people to come on the show to talk about their book?
1: 100%.
2: Okay.
1: 100%. So, yeah, so that's the big thing that to get it. You can also file a complaint at the Internet Crime Complaint Center. Have you done that yet, Luke?
3: I don't believe so.
1: Yeah, if you go to IC3.gov, the whole idea is that's run by the FBI. They're not saying that an FBI guy or gal is going to call you, but what they look for are trends. And so if they see a lot of this coming from one particular region or part of the country or from another country, then they'll actually get in there and try to get it taken down. Luke, thanks for your call. All right, let's switch gears just a little bit. AI is changing the world, and there's no question it's making technology smarter. But it's also making it easier than ever for companies to learn more about you through your online activity. I'm talking about websites that you visit, searches you run. 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What do you do when something doesn't work in your house?
2: Something like technical or just anything?
1: Like a dishwasher.
2: Oh, probably call someone because I don't know how to fix a dishwasher.
1: ChatGPT.
2: Oh, okay.
1: That's what you want to do. You want to grab your phone, you take some photos, you take a picture of the error code on the display, the model number sticker on the inside of the door, and you say, what does this mean to me and how can I fix it or do I have to call somebody?
2: I actually did do that. The ice maker in the fridge was only, we had little ice and big ice, and only the little ice was coming out. So I asked ChatGPT.
1: Such a first world problem.
2: So I asked ChatGPT what's going on, and it said, why don't you take your camera and shoot a video for me underneath? It found a frozen over spot. I put a hair dryer on there. Everything's working.
1: Look at you, Mr.
2: So you're right.
1: Fix It.
2: I guess I go right to ChatGPT like you said.
1: So let me ask you a question, because this is really important. And as you are embarking on a new marriage, is there a wrong way or right way to load the dishwasher?
2: There's a right way.
1: Okay.
2: And that's I do it, and then it doesn't matter because okay. It's done.
1: All right. Because I get reprimanded.
2: Like, you do it wrong?
1: Yes.
2: How do you do it wrong?
1: I don't clean off the plates.
2: Okay. I mean, if you're leaving half of a stick of salmon on there.
1: No, and then, I put the dog bowl so that the water doesn't go over. So finally, I'm like, you know what? You load the dishwasher.
2: Do cups, here's a question. This was an argument. Do bowls go on the top or the bottom?
1: Bottom standing up.
2: No, they go on the top.
1: Why?
2: Because it's going to get double clean. It's going to get the spinner from the top and the spinner from the bottom.
1: You're going to get it on the side and the side.
2: If you only put plates on the bottom, the water will shoot through and get everything on top. Don't block the water from below. Bowls go on top.
1: They go on the bottom.
2: No. This is an outrage.
1: All right. What happened with me and United Airlines and what I had to say to United Airlines to get my money back here on the Kim Komando Show? Artificial intelligence may be taking over the world, but the hottest new collectible? Old tech. Those clunky, beige computers from the 70s, 80s, and 90s. I'm Kim Komando for NetSuite. 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Radio Shack's TRS-80 from 1977. Accountants love those. The Commodore PET, same year. The Timex Sinclair 1000, $99, and it looked like it. 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The machine that put a computer on every office desk. The Tandy 1000. And the Apple Macintosh 128K, star of the Orwellian 84 Super Bowl ad. 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

0: 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And you're going to find me all over YouTube, Facebook, Instagram, X. Just search for Kim Komando. And every time you watch a video, you're telling the algorithm, hey, I really like her. 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There's a lot of fun stuff that happens over on our YouTube channel. We've got over, I don't know, a couple, I guess we have over 100,000 followers right now. So that's the most important one to me. YouTube.com/Kim Komando. Ellen in Cincinnati, Ohio, welcome to the show today. So glad that you're calling us. What's going on?
1: Thank you. Thank you for having me. I have retired just simply because I don't have anywhere to work. I would love to work from home, and I know that AI has created jobs, but I don't know how to go about it. And I've had so many jobs throughout my lifetime. You name it, I've done it. My longest stint, I guess, was in the casino business. I was a pit manager for 17 years.
0: Wow.
1: And, yeah, you know, I'm very good with people. I was also a paramedic for 12 years. Before that, I worked at the Cincinnati Reds Stadium, ran the scoreboard for a couple of years. I mean, you name it, I've done it.
0: Seriously.
1: I've done a variety.
0: You really have.
2: Now, yeah. You said you retired because you have nowhere to work. Were you replaced by computers, AI, technology as the pit boss?
1: I was not.
2: Okay.
1: I just chose to leave. I think it's called burnout. You know, working in a casino environment is exhausting because you have to be polite to everyone.
2: And most of the people that you have to be polite to are jerks.
1: Absolutely. There's some really nice ones, but there's a lot of not nice ones. And some of them are even like high profile people, like, you know, I live in Cincinnati, so we have the Bengals. We had some Bengals players that were regulars that would come in. Some were very nice, some not nice at all. And it's tough to say sir to somebody that I don't think deserves to be called sir.
0: Yeah, that's a tough one.
1: You just get, yeah, it's just repetitive. And I finally just said, you know, I have to get my life back. Working every weekend, every holiday, it's just tough.
0: So when were you a paramedic?
1: Back in the 90s, early 2000s.
0: And how many years did you do that?
1: 12 years.
0: Okay, so you are pretty proficient in that field then, still, probably, right?
1: Oh, yeah.
0: Because, see, here's the thing, that when you're looking at AI jobs online, the generic jobs, like proofing an answer, looking to see if the connection was made right in a question or whatever it may be, basically proofreading things, is that it doesn't pay very much. It pays anywhere between $14 and $20 an hour. But if you have a certain skill, and they may even be hiring people who have worked as a pit boss and a paramedic. I was leaning towards the paramedic because they're really looking for people who know the difference between a doorknob and a defibrillator and how you use it and what the steps might be.
1: Right.
0: And so that would probably pay, that will definitely pay more than just the entry level jobs. But the casino might be interesting because if you could find a company that is developing AI casino software, that they will need a human to actually see if what they're creating using AI and if AI is really doing what it needs to do in that situation. And so where it might present you something like the guy's being a jerk, he's drunk, right? He's saying that the dealer, stole $5 from him. And the eye in the sky doesn't see that. So what do you do at that point?
1: It depends on the amount. If they're saying $5 and they're throwing a fit, I'm going to give them $5.
2: Right. And that's what you train the AI to do.
0: Exactly. That's what you're going to train the AI to do. And yeah. So if you could use AI like ChatGPT or Gemini or Claude and tell it, these are the qualifications that I have, I would focus on the casino and I would, because AI and casinos are going big time, as you might expect. You know, wherever there's money to be made, that's where artificial intelligence is really being focused on, even on, you know, recognition and things like that. And security, obviously. Mm-hmm. And also, I would focus on the 12 years as a paramedic and say, what can I do remotely? Now, keep in mind, these AI jobs are feast or famine. It's very rarely do you get something that's going to be 40 hours a week. It may be, it's almost like getting a consulting job where you're going to spend mm-hmm. a couple of hours doing it, get the job, and then you're going to be ranked on that job. And depending upon the quality of the work that you do for that, then it's like you mm-hmm. get to go to the next level.
1: I understand. The thing is, I'm not well versed in AI, I don't believe, simply because I have a son that works for, he was a Black Hawk pilot and in the Army for 12 years. He got out, went straight into corporate Amazon, and he makes me feel dumb because, you know, number one, everything's an acronym. And I just kind of cocked my head at him, like, "What's that?"
0: Well,
1: and
0: he you know what? Push that off to the side and just fire up ChatGPT.com.
1: Yeah, I talk to them a lot.
0: Okay, and then just talk to it like you and I are having a conversation. What can I do to make some extra money? And so, and you will find that the way that you talk to it is so much better now than the way that it was a year and a half ago, when it wouldn't try to paste the answers with you. But now it's starting to develop more of a rapport. Are you saying that too, Andrew?
2: Yeah, obviously the answers are becoming, because there's been phases of ChatGPT, like you said, the pasting, and then it was the praising with no matter what you said, it told you were amazing and a genius and everything you do is right. And now it's more getting down to the nitty gritty and let's just get this project done.
0: Exactly. Hey, still to come, I have to tell you what I had to say to United Airlines to get a refund here on the Kim Komando Show. AI is changing the world, and there's no question it's making technology smarter. 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

0: 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Again, search for Komando with a K. So Ian was meeting me in Wyoming for our driving tour. And he went to the airport for his 9 o'clock flight. United Airlines said, "We're sorry, we have a mechanical. We'll be leaving in 2 hours. 11 o'clock comes and goes. 12 o'clock, no flight. 2 o'clock, no flight. 4 o'clock, United says, we're going to have to change this flight to be tomorrow.
1: Oopsies.
0: Okay. And then Ian called and they said, there's nothing we can do because you could have showed up for the flight the next day. Now, if your flight is canceled or delayed more than 3 hours domestic, 6 hours international, and you choose not to fly, the airline must refund your money. And if they say they can't, like they tried to say to me, I said, under federal law, you must. Oh, okay.
1: Oopsie daisy.
0: We're sorry about that.
1: She did a Google search. We're in trouble.
0: Watch out. And no vouchers. I don't want a voucher. I want my money back.
1: Well, of course. A voucher is just gonna not even going to get you where you need to go. They messed up. That's a long time to delay a flight to then tell people. Because, you know, you think about it. You say, well, it might be 7 or 8 hours. People can find other flights. They can still get to their destination.
0: What they do is they keep saying, oh, it's going to be here. It's going to be here. We're going to do it. We're going to do
1: crumb,
0: it.
1: Little crumb. Little crumb. Little crumb.
0: If you haven't already, make sure that you sign up for our free newsletter. It's 5-star rated at getkim.com.

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4: NBC News Radio, I'm Tammy Trujillo. Three states are holding primaries today while California holds a special U.S. House election. Races for the U.S. Senate and for governor are being held in Alaska, Wyoming, and Florida, where a crowded field of GOP candidates hopes to replace term-limited Governor Ron DeSantis. Several Democrats are also in the running. In California, two Democrats emerged from the June primary to see who'll serve out the remainder of former Democratic Congressman Eric Swalwell's term. Swalwell resigned after he was accused of sexual assault. The U.S. Supreme Court has rejected President Trump's latest appeal in the E. Jean Carroll case. Mark Mayfield has details.
5: The High Court is refusing to reconsider Trump's appeal of a $5 million judgment awarded to the veteran New York writer. That award stems from a Manhattan jury finding Trump liable for sexually abusing Carroll in 1996 and defaming her in 2022. The justices first declined to hear Trump's appeal back in June. The president has a separate petition pending over an $83.3 million defamation judgment that Carroll won in another case. The High Court is expected to make a decision on hearing that one this fall. I'm Mark Mayfield.
4: The preliminary autopsy of Hayden Panettiere has found no signs of trauma that contributed to her death. The 36-year-old was found unresponsive Sunday at a home in Greenville, South Carolina. Her cause and manner of death remain pending now further investigation, but multiple reports say Panettiere died from an apparent drug overdose. Police and the coroner's office say there are currently no indications of foul play or suspicious circumstances. Panettiere was known for her roles in the TV series Heroes and Nashville. Drinking at least one soda or other sugar-sweetened beverage a day is being linked to doubling the risk of stomach cancer in a new study. As compared to people who don't consume beverages like soda, juice with added sugar, and energy drinks. Researchers at Mass General Brigham Cancer Center have published their findings after analyzing data from 100,000 study participants over several decades. You're listening to the latest from NBC News Radio. A New York State judge is pushing back Luigi Mangione's state trial originally set for September following his federal guilty plea. Lizzie Radabali reports.
6: Judge Gregory Caro gave the Manhattan District Attorney's Office until October 9th to respond to a motion from defense attorneys to dismiss the state murder indictment, arguing a violation of New York's double jeopardy laws. Under state law, a person cannot be charged for the same crime twice. This past Friday, Mangione pleaded guilty to federal stalking charges related to the shooting death of United Healthcare CEO Brian Thompson. His next appearance in state court is scheduled for December 10th, while his sentencing date in the federal case is just over a week later. later on December 18th. In New York, I'm Lizzie Radabali.
4: Opening statements in the trial pitting California against Meta begin today. California Attorney General Rob Bonta says the company engineered its sites to foster addictive behavior in teens and children. It comes less than 2 weeks after Meta lost a similar social media addiction trial in New Mexico. The rulings had forced the social media giant to make design changes to Facebook and Instagram. The value of NFL franchises continues to go up. Matt Mattinson has details.
7: Sportico reports the average team is worth $9.34 billion, an increase of more than 31% over last year. It's the largest one-year increase in at least a decade. The Dallas Cowboys lead the way at $15.5 billion, followed by the Los Angeles Rams, New York Giants, New England Patriots, and New York Jets. The Cincinnati Bengals check in with the lowest value at $7.4 billion, but that's still more than all but six teams in the world outside of the NFL. I'm Matt Mattinson.
4: College football fans will have a hand in deciding this year's Heisman Trophy winner. The new Heisman Hopefuls website will provide updated statistics and EA Sports ratings every week. The top three players in the fan vote will make up the first official ballot for the Heisman. Tammy Trujillo, NBC News Radio.
8: Time now for a quick look at our KKNW weather outlook. We'll see increasing clouds through the night and a low around 58. For Tuesday, we'll start off mostly cloudy, but we'll see gradual clearing for sunshine again in the afternoon and a high near 78. Same story for Wednesday, but Thursday, mostly sunny with a high near 80.
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0: All right, everybody. Let's start this week off talking about the things that you're all thinking about. I still cannot wrap my mind around the fact that the GOP, that MAGA, that drowsy Donnie, draft dodging Donnie, by the way, had the nerve, the gall, the brazen hubris. I don't know, to say that the men and women deployed on the USS Lincoln, who have been out to sea since last November, and family members desperately trying to get the word out that their family members were suffering, that there were sailors jumping off and trying to jump off the ship. He said they hadn't been out there nearly long enough. He said that that's not really happening. That no one's suffering, that no one's complaining, that the families aren't worried, that they aren't angry and upset. And then Hegseth doubling down on that. And I just, that's one of the things that's top of mind for me today, amongst other things. Actually, one of the things that's top of mind is also the work that we do in our communities, organizing and working with the Democratic organizations where you live. And I had the honor, the absolute pleasure to drive up to Elkhorn, Wisconsin, and join the Walworth Dems up there for their event yesterday. They were very kind to invite me to speak. And I straddle this sort of weird line between being a performer and being, I don't even know what the other role is, like a commentator, I like working with good people who are doing the hard work of getting voters out. I guess a rallier. Come on, folks, let's go. At any rate, I was thinking about the years that I've spent since, I want to say we started in 2021 or 2022, driving up to Wisconsin, created this little group called Fibs for Wisconsin, and door knocking, phone banking, showing up where they ask us to. And I really enjoyed doing it, and it was wonderful to gather with everybody. Yesterday, they had candidates coming up from all parts of the state. Their candidate and current attorney general. They had Sarah Godlewski was there. They had their legislative candidates. Folks, if you live in Wisconsin, find your Democratic offices near you. Well, everybody find your Democratic offices near you, and just check out one of their meetings, one of their events, and see the work that they're doing. And of course, there are other organizations you can work with Indivisible. I never know. There's also kind of these boundaries a little bit of like who does what. And I forget that because I'm just kind of doing everything all at once. And I'm always happy to be involved in the work that all those great groups do. So find your local Democratic office. And it was really wonderful to share some stories and words of encouragement. I really know how hard the next 78 days, I believe it's 78 days until the general election. Early voting is starting even earlier than that. Is it really 78 days? That can't be right. September, October. Yeah, I guess it's 78 days. And then early voting starts for folks. So we're very close to the what the fall is going to look like. I try not to worry about it. With optimism, the hard work. And one of the things I talked about, too, is pacing yourself. This is not people always talk about like whether this is a marathon, this is a sprint. I have said this for years. This is a relay race. We can't all take this on ourselves. You can't do this alone. And you need to take a break. Sometimes you're lapped to run. Sometimes it's your turn to get in the car and drive volunteers around or drive voters to the polls. Maybe it's your turn to go door knocking if that's something you're up for and if it's something you're curious about. I really enjoyed doing it. We'll be having events coming up. We'll let the folks know. And we're taking the Fibs for Wisconsin on the road and get involved, get engaged. And it is challenging, right? Because we see so much online. We see the absolute joy that MAGA takes in creating, inflicting pain on others to the point of when somebody is shot in front of us, that they celebrate it and say that they deserved it. Even I really cannot think of a situation where I can't imagine it, right? Where I would see somebody in MAGA, somebody I disagree with so wholeheartedly, despise what they stand for, and then cheer on their murder in front of us. I really find it very hard. And I know that I'm also different from even people in my own family when it came to executing my own brother's murderer. I don't take joy in somebody dying. And so seeing so many, we've talked about this before, that when we see people doing things that are, I almost feel naive when I still have the ability to be shocked and horrified by what MAGA does. And it is because it's something I would never imagine doing or feeling. Hatred is such an easy emotion. It's such a, it's a defense mechanism in your brain. You believe someone or something to be a threat. You've been told that. You've heard it over and over and over again, whether it's through Fox or your family, whether it's in your community. And you believe it so much, but it's also easy to not ask more questions, to not be curious, to not be wondering, is that true? Is that accurate? You just go right to the hatred, to the bloodthirst. And I'm sorry, but we do. I feel the people that I work with, the work that I do, comes from a place of love, including the people who do things that I despise, who stand for the things I absolutely cannot tolerate, including intolerance. I still operate from wanting those people to be safe, to have not just a wage that helps them survive, but a thriving wage. I want them to have access, everyone, because if they have access to healthcare, that means we all have access to healthcare, universal healthcare for everybody. So we are all doing better. And so I feel that we operate from a place of love, loving our communities, our country, our family, and wanting everyone to do better so that we do better. And so I don't have problems causing good trouble. I see these videos and I try not to simmer in it. I try not to let it, you know, wash over me and to the point where I can't take it off my mind. I mean, I saw one content creator who went to one of the detention centers in Texas, and he was absolutely overcome with feeling helpless. He met people who had not been able to connect with their family members. I mean, he was in tears. He's the son of immigrants, and he was absolutely distraught. And I'm not out there enough. I have not been in situations where I'm fully comprehending how horrible this is, except for what I see on my phone, on television, the conversations that we have. But I was really struck by his experience. And when people say these are not concentration camps, when there are 2,000 people in a facility who are being denied due process, who are being denied the ability to connect with their families, who are not being given proper nutrition, access to fresh air, what exactly do folks think a concentration camp is, except for inhumane conditions? And we have that, and we know through our private prison system that we also are treating people inhumanely in our correctional facilities. I just don't have the stomach or the instinct to want to make people suffer because they committed a civil offense. Being here without proper documentation is a civil offense. And even then, right, you're breaking the law, right? Breaking the law, speeding, blowing through a stop sign is breaking the law. And by the way, to everyone's point about how, they use their car as a weapon. Speeding is using your car as a weapon. And by the way, more people are killed as a result of people violating the speed limit than immigrants who are here without documentation. And I've had people on my Facebook page say, you know, because I am against the violent behavior of our ICE agents. And I have to say ours, because we are paying for them. And these lawmakers who are now appalled, they're going to buy gloves that transmit electricity, shock gloves. You signed for it. You voted to fund that kind of barbaric treatment. And then to see videos of law enforcement going, oh, look, this is how we use these are how we use these gloves, and that they are using them in schools, that there are school districts in this country. I saw one out of Omaha, Nebraska, that this is acceptable training and procedure. Wow. Absolutely gobsmacked by all of that, appalled, heartbroken, all the things. But I'll never be able to understand the mind of somebody who just is so bloodthirsty to see people die. I have had people say to me on social media in regards to people who are here undocumented, I've had people say, I hope someone rapes and kills someone you love. So my response, I will respond to that in that, already happened. Now what? And it was a white dude, a white American citizen. So does that make it okay that my brother was raped and murdered by a white guy? That I was raped by a white guy? I just want to know. I'm just curious if as long as he was here legally, that's different. So, and like I said, I don't necessarily reflect the opinions of my family members or the other surviving families, but I resent when people use, for me personally, resent when people say, not knowing my family's history, say, you know, what about someone like Gacy? Shouldn't he be someone like him be executed when they know? It did nothing for my family. I will tell you, it changed absolutely nothing for my father. Again, I don't speak for anybody else in my family. My dad did not, you know, he didn't change his mind on that. And we didn't argue about it. And believe me, I was only 22 or 23 years old. And my dad asked me to write a letter to then, I believe Edgar was in office at the time. Was it Edgar Ryan? It wasn't George Ryan. It was, I think it was Edgar. It's gotta be Edgar, but I still have a copy of the typewritten letter that I wrote for my dad, very brief, asking him not to change his mind about the execution and in my experience. And so I am speaking from a place of, you know, my brother's murderer was executed. And so, you know, would I feel differently if he was still alive? I can't speak to that. I can tell you that it does nothing. And justice doesn't come for families. There's no sense of closure. There's no sense of relief. My dad didn't feel relief. And if anything, what my dad wanted, he wanted more. He wanted Gacy to beg for his life. He wanted him to show remorse, to say he was sorry, something. And, you know, you're not going to get the peace that you want. What you want is your loved one back. And that's, so I get that when there are people who are angry. And I, you know what? I don't judge the people whose families have been affected. I understand where they are coming from. It's everyone that politicizes it and throws it at us as though, say her name, say his name. And when I respond, say his name, say Michael, say my brother's name. Right? Because he was a white guy who was able to get away with it for so long. Why am I on this? Because when people post on my wall, I hope someone in your family is raped or murdered. How do I not? That's there. And I'm telling you, I guess, part of where I operate from. I don't celebrate in anyone's death. Okay, I just wanted to put that out there. Happy birthday to me. Where did that come from, Lady B? Whoa! I've been feeling a little emotional today. I think that's I was having a lot of memories as I was driving up to Elkhorn yesterday, and because I went to Girl Scout camp there when I was not just Girl Scout camp. I was thinking about the whole thing. My parents and my dad had a friend who owned a cabin in Lodi, Wisconsin, and we used to get to go up there every summer. And I remember swimming in the pool. I was just telling this story earlier. We had like one of those. It was one of those sort of campgrounds where there were cabins and then a general swimming pool for everybody. So I got to play in the water. And there was a movie theater nearby. And my parents, I think I told this story before. My parents were prone to taking me to very inappropriate movies when I was way too young. They took me to see in 1974 when I was 3 years old. And I remember this very vividly. For some reason, I have just a crazy sense of like sense memory, like what it felt like outside. I remember just being a beautiful, like kind of it was almost dusk when we were going to the theater, and I was holding my parents' hands and like swinging between them. You know how you like take a couple steps and like your parents swing you. I remember that. And they took me to see Jaws. And we were sitting, I remember like the girl, the teenage girl, like taking off her clothes and running in the sand and jumping in the water. And then, and I remember seeing it like on the big screen and, you know, her legs are underwater. She's just kicking and then you hear dun, dun, dun, dun. And my mom goes, okay, let's go. It was the music. She couldn't take it. It was too dramatic. It was just the music. We didn't even see like the swimmer getting bit. Like, you know, when she starts being tugged underwater, like if you're watching online, you can see me do that. But my mom goes, okay, let's go. And that was it. And it took me until I was, I believe almost 20 years old to actually see the movie fully. But at any rate, yeah, we used to go to the movies in near Lodi. We used to go to Baraboo, to the circus museum. And before I started going to Girl Scout camp in East Troy, Wisconsin, we would go up every summer, take a road trip up to Wisconsin. We would take Milwaukee the whole way there because you'd take Milwaukee to Milwaukee Avenue goes the whole way. And my dad loved that. So we would take Milwaukee Avenue and stop and have a picnic. And I used to, I have a picture of I was climbing trees. So my mom's got some great shots of that. And then when I was nine in 1980 or so, I started going to Camp Juniper Knoll in East Troy. And I was talking about this yesterday with the folks in Walworth. It's one of the biggest reasons I work with the Democratic offices in Kenosha, Racine, Walworth, Janesville. Those areas are very familiar to me. When I was a counselor, we used to get the camp van and we'd get to drive around and we'd go do laundry and go see the movies. I saw Psycho 3. So at a young age, I was seeing horror movies in Wisconsin, from Jaws to Psycho 3. And I just have really fond memories. And what I often think about is the fact that when I was 9 years old as a Girl Scout, I had more protections and I was safer than I am today in Wisconsin, or places in states where they have conservatives controlling the state legislatures. And that's a big part of why I go back. Let's take a break here. So at any rate, it's all preventable if we also manage our own citizenry and don't permit that kind of stuff. But you go ahead and make your points. You know that you're wrong. You know in your heart that you're wrong. If you want to text that kind of crap to me, you absolutely do wish that kind of stuff on people. And I've seen it before. Telling me that you wish that my brother were raped or murdered, or that somebody else does, and trying to excuse them, trying to find some logic behind it, tells us everything we need to know about you. I want to thank our friends at Pride Coffee Roasters. Go to Pride Coffee Roasters and maybe put in a subscription for a bag of single origin roasted to order coffee beans. And you can get a bean subscription. They'll have that delivered to your home. And they'll be at the Jefferson Park Sunday Market, where I'll be volunteering this Sunday from 9:30 to 1:30. 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We got some great, great vendors lined up, including two new ones we'll talk about later this week. 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We are going to be at Eddie Fest and the Labor Day Parade. We'll talk more about that as well. Let me take a break here because I'm super late. More in a moment on WCPT 820 Heartland Signal, KKNW 1150 in Seattle. 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
7: 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Let's turn awareness into action. Together, we can bring suicide out of the darkness and into the light, everybody. Thank you so much for joining us again. This is Driving It Home with me, Patty Vasquez, and we thank you for joining us on Facebook, on YouTube, and now Minocqua Brewing Company Substack, where you can see the live stream and check out some of the work that folks like me, Ben Kamenos, Matt McNeil. We've got the drummer from Korn, Michael Yoakum, joins us as well, and we are grateful for the support that we receive there. And every dollar that you spend at Minocqua Brewing Company Marketplace and on Substack and at the Brewing Company supports the work that we all do, as well as companies that will never, ever give a dime to extremism and MAGA. So thank you so much to everybody for the work that you do there. If you're watching on the live stream right behind me, you can see a banner that says, We Will Not Go Quietly, Back to the 1950s. That is from a company called Liberal Lawn, and I love the work that they do. Let me know what's on your mind, folks. Thank you so much for the kind words. Yes, it is actually my birthday. I it's so weird. Me and Matt Byrne, by the way, producer, board op, co-worker, Matt Byrne also celebrates his birthday today. And because I was in, I guess it's so weird to say I am in show business, but I was in a position where I was trying to sell. I did sell a sitcom based on my life in 2015. And I shot a pilot for ABC TV talk show with Tisha Campbell Martin and Nicole Sullivan. In 2012, they were ABC was looking to replace or counter, like sort of have a balance to The View, and they wanted to get funny women. It was called Funny Women, and I was hired, a cast, to be the third host on that show. And at any rate, I was very protective of my age because of genetics and my mother requiring that I moisturize at a very young age. I don't look my age. I think that's accurate. But I could be wrong. I remember one of my classmates, my classmate Jenny, a couple of years ago, I was at a fundraiser, and she came up to me and she asked me where I got my hair dyed. I don't dye my hair. Again, it's genetics. My mom looks younger than she is as well. My dad always looked younger, and he was a heavy smoker.

0: a drinker and still looked younger than he was. So genetics. At any rate, I always protected my age because I was afraid of, you know, people not, it doesn't matter how you look. If they know how old you are, they can't get that out of their head. And so I was very protective of that, very secretive about, and I, like, even when I would do interviews, even in my 20s, I wouldn't lie about my age. I would just use subterfuge. I would say, when they would ask me how old I was, because journalists always want to know how old you are. And I was always moving the line and I hated lying. But I would say that I was in my late 20s, which might, may or may not include my early 30s, even when I was in my 20s. I'd say that. So then in my 30s, then I started moving the line because I didn't want to lie too much, but I didn't want to be specific. And when I ran for office in 2020, you have to be honest. There's not, you know, you're applying for a job. You fill out the application. You got all the information is public. And so there's no going back now, boys and girls. I turned double nickels. I am 55 years old. I was born in 1971, a proud member of Gen X. Steve and I were talking about this because we were looking for movies. You know, before Griffin gets to the point where he doesn't want to watch movies with mom and dad anymore, I try to watch as many movies that I feel were my format, like some of the movies that I really enjoyed, aside from Jaws, which we have seen. But so we watched Slapshot tonight, last night. Well, here were the movies. Steve was laughing because the wide range of movies that I was submitted for everyone's approval, was there was no rhyme or reason to any of it, except for one, which was either Slapshot or Absence of Malice, which is with Paul Newman and Sally Field. It's a drama about the morals and of journalism. And anyway, I thought that would be interesting and pertinent to what's going on right now. So what else did I recommend? Oh, The Jerk with Steve Martin. So this is what I want to talk about. Yes, The Jerk, because I feel that there were sort of these, we talk about anti-heroes, and I have to go because we've got guests coming in studio, and I don't know if they want to talk about this, but you know, we talk about like the anti-heroes, like James Gandolfini in The Sopranos and Michael Chiklis in The Shield and, you know, Nurse Jackie and things like that. But the anti-heroes of the 19, not anti-heroes, but sort of like irreverent, you know, kind of having issues with authority. Bill Murray, you know, Paul Newman in Slapshot, and Steve Martin in general, like, sort of had that sarcasm, well, excuse me, which I think really informed Gen X in sort of our sarcastic attitudes towards things. So at any rate, I don't know if that's something that, those were some of the movies. There were more movies that I had suggested, and I can't remember all of them. Some were comedies, some were dramas. Foul Play. Okay, real quick, I gotta tell this story. I'll wait and see. So let me see if they want to talk movies. I have a personal story about, I totally forgot until yesterday. There was an actress named Barbara Harris who was magnificent in a movie that I again probably saw before I was old enough to understand it. A movie called Foul Play with Bruce Dern and Barbara Harris. I met Barbara Harris in 1994, and it was interesting. Anyway, I still wanted to see the movie because I've moved past the energy, the sentiment that I had in our exchange. So let me take a break here, because when we come back, we're going to talk to my friends, comedians. We have Evie Cato and Sori Santos. And as a No Sabo kid, I'm sure I'm saying names incorrectly. I'm not really a No Sabo kid because I never said No Sabo. I always say No Say. But we'll talk about that when we come back on WCPT 820 Heartland Signal, KKNW 1150 in Seattle, and of course, all of our friends tuning in digitally. Thank you for being here.
1: NBC News Radio, I'm Tammy Trujillo. Voters are getting set to hit the polls today as primaries take place in three states, while California holds a special U.S. House election. Races for the House, Senate, and governor are being held in Alaska, Wyoming, and Florida, where a crowded field of GOP candidates hopes to replace term-limited Governor Ron DeSantis. In California, two Democrats will vie to serve out the remainder of former Democratic Congressman Eric Swalwell's term. Authorities say remains found in a remote area of desert near Tucson, Arizona, are not related to Nancy Guthrie. The mother of Today Show co-anchor Savannah Guthrie was first reported missing on February 1st. Retirement could be around the corner for soccer star Cristiano Ronaldo. The 41-year-old told Vogue in an interview this is probably his last year of football, adding he wants to leave a spectacular legacy. Ronaldo's contract with Al Nassr runs through June of 2027. Tammy Trujillo, NBC News Radio.
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6: Time now for a quick look at our KKNW weather outlook. We'll see increasing clouds through the night and a low around 58. For Tuesday, we'll start off mostly cloudy, but we'll see gradual clearing for sunshine again in the afternoon and a high near 78. Same story for Wednesday, but Thursday, mostly sunny with a high near 80.
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0: Thank you so much for joining us as we continue to drive it home. I am so excited to have in studio my guests who have a show coming up that someday I hope I have the opportunity to do. Do I have to speak Spanglish? Sony Santos. And now I feel like we all say it differently, but
1: Evie.
0: You prefer Evie?
1: Well, my name is Evelyn, and so it's Evie.
0: Evie. Who told me Evie?
2: I respond to both. I know.
0: Why don't you have a microphone? This is the weirdest thing I've ever seen. I was giving you headphones, and yeah, there you go.
3: Okay.
0: For a second.
3: I feel empty.
0: Now
3: I feel better.
0: Okay, hi. The operations manager is standing behind the glass going, could somebody pull it together in there? I'm just
3: three people.
1: I'm a guest, though.
0: So you would. I feel like I'm a guest, too. You had told me Evie, I feel.
3: It probably was me. Okay, guilty as charged.
0: Although there was a girl in grade school named Evie, and let's call her Evie.
3: It's because my cousin's name, we call her Evie, and her name's Evelyn. Okay. It's kind of like ingrained in my brain.
0: Okay. It's Evie.
1: Either's fine.
0: Evie Kato. And so is Kato right?
1: Kato.
0: I give up. Could you just take over the show? I can't get anything right.
3: Just walk out of the room and come back in.
0: Evie Kato.
3: There you go.
0: And Sony Santos have a show coming up. Tell me a little bit about the show.
3: It is our Yo Sabo show.
0: Yay!
3: And that is our very first all Spanish. Español.
0: So you do know, but you're still saying Sabo.
3: Listen.
1: Well, we didn't say the host. No.
3: Listen.
0: Yes.
3: Listen.
0: Mm-hmm.
3: Evelyn and I are the wild cards on the lineup. Everybody else is good to go.
0: Okay.
3: All right. We were just talking about that. We were like, we're going to see what happens with our sets. But everybody else is fluent and fluid.
0: Fluent A plus. I have to make a correction on something I said. Now I forget. Family Plot. It's Family Plot, not Foul Play. Thank you very much to our listener, Mike and Evanston. I was looking for movies to watch last night, and there was a movie called Foul Play.
1: Foul Play.
0: But also Family Plot. We were looking at both. It was both. See, you could see how I would get that wrong.
1: Yeah.
0: Foul Play and Family Plot, which was Alfred Hitchcock's last movie starring Barbara Harris and Bruce Dern. Anyway.
3: Okay.
0: At any rate, we'll talk about that later. So this is going to be at the Comedyplex again?
3: Yes, the Comedyplex, 1128 Lake Street in Oak Park.
1: Mm-hmm, the beautiful park.
3: Harlem and Lake Street.
0: It's a really fun club.
3: It is.
0: It reminds me of it's both a great comedy club for all the sight lines, the audio, the comics. It's got a great green room. But it also kind of reminds me of going into somebody's basement and it just has that energy of we're going to have a good
1: lunch. That's part of my,
0: the posters.
1: I always bring that up. Yes. It just reminds me back in the days when I used to come to school.
3: And
1: you go hang out.
3: Yeah, your friend's basement.
1: Have some fun.
3: Work.
0: I'm sorry.
1: Mm-hmm.
0: You used to cut school?
1: No, never. I did not.
3: I did.
1: You know
3: it.
1: When we used to have days off.
3: I didn't.
0: Do you know, I found out after I was dating my husband for long enough to apparently fall in love with him enough to go. He used to cut school, and I was like, I'm sorry, what? I don't. Was it?
3: I couldn't. My mom used to take us and pick us up. I had...
0: There are ways in the middle of the day, I would imagine.
3: Well, I guess if I really tried in high school, but it was also an hour commute to high school, public transit, and I didn't want to...
0: Yeah, there was nothing in the neighborhood that you wanted to do?
1: Nothing, yeah. So for me, both parents were working full days, and so I'd probably do what I wanted. But I wouldn't.
0: No. Wow. You're not going to get in trouble now.
1: Sister Carmen might be listening.
0: There's definitely a statute of limitations.
1: Yeah,
0: here.
1: Yeah.
3: And what's she going to do?
0: Yeah, what's she going to do?
3: She's part Irish and you're not, so.
0: She's law enforcement, though, so I can see the concern.
1: Yeah,
0: she carries a weapon.
3: She got her own secrets and lies.
1: That's true. We've exposed them.
0: So this is Yo Sabo, so the comics do speak Spanish, but perhaps not the hosts.
3: Well, our sets will be in Spanish now.
1: Thank you, Sully.
0: Yes.
1: Go ahead.
0: You're asking for some grace.
3: Will there be some conjugation errors? Possibly.
0: That's all I got of conjugation errors.
3: Gender. Will we misgender things because everything's gendered in Espanol? It's very possible.
0: Yeah.
1: Posible. Okay.
0: Posible.
3: Right.
1: I got that one.
3: May I go blank in the middle of my set?
0: Are you going to rehearse it? Are you going to stand in front of a mirror and see how you look speaking
3: Spanish? I need to.
0: All right. Do you want to try something? Give me.
3: This is not the mirror that you were referring to.
1: I could do it in front of Patty. Could you see her face?
0: Isn't the craziest thing when someone's like, give me some of your material? My God.
3: Tell me a joke. No.
0: One of my favorite things about when I was working for the state was when people say, what do you do for a living? I would say I'm a policy advisor for the state of Illinois. And they were just like, oh, that sounds boring. And then nothing else.
1: Nothing else.
0: Because whenever you say you're a comedian, people are like, well, tell me a joke. Let's see if you're funny. All the time.
1: I got a joke for you.
3: Yes, it's always the worst.
1: I got a good one. You
4: use this one. Yeah. Next
3: put it in your skit, in your little skit. I hate that word. I never
4: You're
3: realized
4: get
3: that.
4: A lot of loves, yeah.
3: There aren't many words that I just despise, but I've grown to despise the word skit.
0: Skit. I feel. Mm-hmm. I felt really. It's weird to like have those emotions that seem unreasonable to other people.
3: Yeah.
0: But Steve had a lovely aunt, and she would the way she would say. So what do you talk about in your little skit?
3: Yeah.
0: I just like couldn't take it. I was like, oh.
3: You know what it is?
0: Sorry, Steve.
3: Whether they mean it or not. When people say that, it just sounds so condescending.
0: Yes.
3: And that's what, and the word skit sounds so dismissive that, and diminutive, like little, like you're little scammy. What are you doing with your skits?
1: That's so cute.
0: So how do you say skit in Spanish?
3: I'm not encouraging anybody to use the word skit in Espanol. So now I got to listen to it.
1: Now my brain's going.
3: Also, I don't know.
4: I don't know. That's a good question.
0: Hey, for doing a show in Spanish, do you take the act you have and use Spanish, or do you do different comedy? Are you writing different material?
3: Listen, I did a set many, many, many years ago. And I thought that's I could get away with doing that. And I learned the hard way that you cannot. I think a lot of it has to do with kind of the rhythm and flow and musicality of doing of your set in English, you know, and the pauses and this. And you can't translate that. You can't just transfer. The rhythm is different in Espanol. The rhythm's going to get you. And so it could be as simple as like the word that you translate to in Spanish has different amount of syllables. So now the rhythm's going to be different. Or the word in English is a funny word.
0: Yeah.
3: And now in Spanish, it doesn't sound as funny. Like, it's all these little things that you wouldn't necessarily, that you could take for granted. You know what I mean? Like, if you're not detailed or very, like, breaking down your set at that level and then trying to translate it over. Some of the stuff sometimes works. But I found that you really have to be very conscious and deliberate about how you're going to translate it so that it sounds funny even in a different language. But for me, I find it easier is like, oh, this is a whole other arena of other juicy material.
0: Absolutely.
3: Mm-hmm. You know?
0: Did you speak fluent? Like, did your parents speak Spanish to you? I'll start with you, Evie. Did your parents speak Spanish to you?
1: Oh, yeah. We spoke Spanish at home. Yeah. But at school, it was English.
0: Sure.
1: I remember I was in the, what's the name of that second when they put
0: ESL?
1: You in that class, ESL class, mm-hmm. My father went there and pulled me out. Oh, he pulled me out. He was upset. Why are you in this class? I still remember that. But at home, I spoke it. And then out in the streets, I didn't. So whenever I'm in public or with some, I get nervous. If I'm on stage, you know, I get real nervous.
0: Oh, mine's pretty much, it's pretty much gone now.
1: Yeah.
0: Because I was speaking up until Declan was born. Because when Declan was born, they told me not to speak more than one language in the house because they weren't sure.
1: Confused.
0: Yeah, with the language comprehension mm-hmm. because he failed all of his hearing tests.
1: Mm-hmm.
0: So they were like, we don't want him to struggle with more sounds that he mm-hmm. might not be able to mm-hmm. discern. And but even before then, like I had working Spanish. I never, like people would ask me to do Spanish speaking comedy shows. And I was like, 1,000% no. I was just telling our operations manager that when I was in Houston, I was doing a show in Houston at their Mexican Cultural Center, and they had me do like Univision and Spanish speaking radio. And I said, absolutely. And here are the questions you can ask.
1: Okay.
0: This is all it would be an explanation of why I don't speak Spanish fluently, including the fact that my siblings who are from Mexico would mess with me. And I've told you this before. Yeah. They would be like, nariz, mm-hmm. you know.
3: Pointing at your mouth for nineties.
0: Yes, for nose. Yeah. So I have like Spanish dyslexia on top of everything else.
1: Oh, wow.
0: So I question now. I question myself in both languages. Anyway, we're not here to talk about me. So who are the comedians who do Sabo?
3: Well, we have a couple. I know we have at least one native speaker, Eliana La Casa. She's actually from Buenos Aires,
0: ooh,
3: so
0: uh-huh.
3: her Espanol is perfecto. and then we have Jose Alfredo. We have Licinio Garcia.
1: Mm-hmm.
3: We have a guest, Diana de la Sawyer.
1: Yeah.
3: And then closing the show is the one and only Gwen La Roca.
0: Hello.
3: La Flaca.
0: All right.
3: You know. So,
1: Melissa Dupre.
3: Dupre. Yes, she's also on the lineup.
0: Excellent.
3: As well.
0: Yes. What a great show. I have a listener that asks, if I attend Thursday's show, will there be closed captioning for non-Spanish speaking folks? No. But I think it's going to be fun. Right? You get the...
3: Yeah. There will be. We don't have that type of technology. If we could do it, it would be awesome. But
1: I think you'll have fun listening to the hosts.
0: You can have your Google Translate, have your phone, and just have it on audio.
1: I had a friend who had the glasses on. He came to our bilingual improv class show, and he had some glasses.
3: The
1: translation across the glasses.
3: That's incredible.
0: What?
3: That is crazy. I was thinking more like the UN, where they have the little earbud thingies,
0: and then they're You should be able to do that with your Google phone. Have your Bluetooth on. Uh-huh. Have your voice your voice activated on Google.
3: That would be cool.
0: Google Translate. I wonder if that would. Now I'm curious.
3: I'm curious now too, because I had joked about that. I think in thinking about it, like, oh, for the people that don't speak Spanish, to be more obviously more inclusive for the show. But I was like, I don't know that technology. you know,
1: I have some friends that are taking Duolingo, and they're coming Thursday. They have speak no Spanish.
0: Well, they can Duolingo. They're working. Listen,
1: they're working on it. Exactly. They offer. I'm like, hey, yay!
3: Listen, I remember being a kid. See, my parents didn't speak to my brothers and I in Spanish when we were growing up. I think partially my mother moved here when she was six, so she is a product of CPS, so she does not have an Espanol accent, right. You know. But my dad came when he was already in his 20s, so when he was mad at us, that's when we knew we were in trouble. When he was upset, and then when we get in trouble, he would go into Spanish mode. So as soon as he got into the Spanish mode, we knew we were in for it. Mm-hmm. You know what I mean? But that was pretty much it. Like, they didn't really speak to us in Spanish, so I had to learn how to do it.
0: Yeah, mom didn't speak Spanish to me at all. Dad was, you know, from Chicago, second generation Irish. Mm. And then at school, I mean, I studied it, but in grade school, we had French when I was in second grade. Faire Jacques, faire Jacques, dormez-vous,
3: dormez-vous. You had a language class?
0: Latina, ding, dang, dong.
1: Yes.
0: Yeah.
1: As I say, what school did you go to?
0: Anaheim.
3: I did.
0: Yeah, no, in the 70s. That would have been in the 70s that they did that. Let's take a break here and continue our conversation. Get a conversation with Evie Cato and Soli Santos. Their show is Yo Sabo, an all-speaking Spanish show hosted by two comedians who perhaps will conjugate verbs judiciously per their own experience and expertise, featuring a lot of great comedians. We'll talk more about the show coming up. It's on comedy at the Comedy Plex on Thursday. What's the website for folks?
3: ComedyPlex.com. And nice. 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
7: 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This is Driving It Home with Patty Vasquez.
0: Thank you so much for driving it home with me. I'm your host, Patty Vasquez. Joining me in studio are Soli Santos and Evie Cato. They're the hosts of Yo Sabo this Thursday at the Comedy Plex in Oak Park. It's a really fun comedy venue. We're going to keep talking about the show that you have, but I just want to go back to, I was telling some stories about movies that my parents took me to see when I was a kid and that I wanted to share with my family. And there was a movie called Family Plot, which was Alfred Hitchcock's last movie. And it stars Bruce Dern and Barbara Harris. And Bruce, I don't know if you're familiar with the actor Bruce Dern, Laura Dern's father. father, by the way. Okay. One of the few actors in cinematic history to actually kill John Wayne. He only died in a few films. And, right. And actually, he shoots him in the back in Cowboys. And I know too much about older movies. At any rate,
3: there's not wrong with that.
0: My parents took me to see this movie when I was really little. And I kind of remember it, and it was really interesting to me. And I have not seen it since. I don't think I've seen it since. But the actress, I want to say that she was an Academy Award nominated actress. She was actually, she's the original Freaky Friday. If you're familiar with the remake with Jamie Lee Curtis, yes. She's in Family Plot. So she was in several movies. She was an American Tony Award winning Broadway stage star, Academy Award nominated. She has passed away about 8 years ago. I want to say she was like one of the founding members. Yes, she was one of the founding members in the Playwrights Theater Club, whose other members included Ed Asner, Mike Nichols, and Elaine May. She was also in the Compass Players, the ongoing improvisational theater, which I believe then kind of became Second City. At any rate, so long story short, when I started doing stand-up comedy, I started dating this guy who ran sound at the Improv. He was the sound guy, and he was also a theater director, and he was directing a play that was going to be what's right now Stage 773, then became like a bar area, but anyway, on Belmont Avenue, and I had a small role in it, but I was also doing book for all the actors that were going to be in the play, and we were at a park, and someone knew Barbara Harris, and they invited her. You guys, she came up to me. I was like 22 years old, and I was like really excited to be in this little play. And even though it's because my, you know, whatever, but she came up to me and she goes, "Sleeping your way into the business."
2: Barbara Harris.
1: Are you kidding me?
0: No, I mean, like, he was the sound guy at the Improv.
3: I love how Evie at first sounded offended for you, and then she was like, "So, well, were you?"
1: I don't know where that falls in the level.
0: I didn't want to be a stage actress, right? Like, he had like a funny little like one bit part, like one line or something for me. Yeah. I had no aspirations. I wasn't even auditioning for commercials yet. I went to theater school after that. Like, I started doing stand-up comedy in 1994. In 1999, I went to UIC for my master's in theater because I was not sleeping my way in the business. But here's the other thing is that women are always accused of that in stand-up comedy. And at any rate, Barbara Harris asked me if I was sleeping my way into the Academy Award nominated actress, Barbara Harris. Well, but here's the thing.
3: Sleeping your way to the top in comedy is the way to go. No wonder my career is going nowhere.
0: Let's not get started on that comic. There are comics who we know have had relationships that have been helpful to their careers. And we don't need to.
3: I have slept my way to the middle in social work.
0: I don't.
3: All lateral positions. Nobody.
0: The sleep or the work?
1: Work. To clarify, please.
3: Sleep my way to the middle. To the middle.
0: Oh my God. Anyway, I didn't want to leave that hanging out there and then have to explain myself to a whole new audience when Minnesota, Minneapolis, St. Paul comes in at 6 o'clock and like start all over again. So you'll have to catch up. But anyway, the movie. But for years, she was from Evanston. And the last time I saw her in a movie was in Gross Point Blank. I believe she plays John Cusack's mom in that movie. Really? I love that movie. Have you ever seen that?
1: No.
0: Movie? My husband hates John Cusack. Dislikes him significantly. They grew up in the same community. They made everything awkward. Hi, everybody.
3: So it's personal reasons.
0: Yes.
3: Of the disliking.
0: Yes.
1: Yes.
3: Okay.
0: But he also, I think he has some thoughts about his talent as well.
3: Oh.
1: Okay.
0: Okay, anyway, Barbara Harris said I was a slut. And for a long time, I disliked that. And now I kind of like, I should have felt proud.
1: That's what I thought.
0: She saw me as a little.
1: Thank you.
0: Feel threatened by me.
3: Mm-hmm. I would have been like, takes one to know one. Well, if I, what is it? What is it? What I am? You are.
1: I know you are. What am I?
0: Okay. So let's break. Oh, now we have to take a break. So now we have to. I've ruined everything my silly little story about Barbara Harris calling me a slut.
3: It's your birthday. It's my birthday.
0: Yeah, Barbara Harris called me a slut.
3: Cari Freca.
0: And
1: Sucia.
0: You know what? I think I missed out on meeting all the original playwrights, theater club members because Ed Asner licked my face.
1: What?
2: Let's take a
0: what?
2: Break.
0: No, wait.
2: I have, oh, you know what's so funny about that? I have pictures and I have witnesses.
0: What? What?
2: Let's take it. It wasn't on a cake.
0: And
2: let's
0: now take we got a break. Hold up. She said that we go on break.
2: What?
0: This is a cliffhanger.
2: I'll pull up the picture so you can see them and believe
1: my
2: me.
1: God.
2: More after this. Yeah,
1: I love it.
2: The old man from Up licked my face.
0: What?
2: And he
0: now
2: goes,
0: you got mono.
2: And then he goes, it's salty. I like it.
0: What?
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9: 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But when a hurricane hits, winds can wipe out those trees and broken branches can damage homes and cars. Stephanie Cataval of the University of Florida says maintaining and pruning trees can limit these risks.
10: Trees that are not well-maintained, trees that are unhealthy, these trees are at greater risk for dropping limbs.
9: It's also important to plant the right trees in the right spots. Cataval says some species, like live oaks and gumbo limbos in the Florida region, are more wind resistant. Large trees should be placed far from homes and power lines and given ample space for their roots to grow and anchor them in the wind.
10: Sometimes we've got some pretty large trees planted in spaces that are pretty small, and you have to imagine the amount of root space that they have is pretty limited.
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16: NBC News Radio, I'm Tammy Trujillo. Voters will hit the polls today as primaries take place in three states, while California holds a special U.S. House election. Races for the House, Senate, and for governor are being held in Alaska, Wyoming, and Florida, where a crowded field of GOP candidates hopes to replace term-limited Governor Ron DeSantis. Several Democrats are also in the running. In California, two Democrats emerged from the June primary. They'll be vying to serve out the remainder of former Democratic Congressman Eric Swalwell's term. Swalwell resigned after he was accused of sexual assault. He continues, though, to deny any wrongdoing amid criminal investigations into the allegations. A New York state judge is pushing back Luigi Mangione's state trial, originally set for September, following his federal guilty plea. Lizzie Radabali reports.
17: Judge Gregory Caro gave the Manhattan District Attorney's Office until October 9th to respond to a motion from defense attorneys to dismiss the state murder indictment, arguing a violation of New York's double jeopardy laws. Under state law, a person cannot be charged for the same crime twice. This past Friday, Mangione pleaded guilty to federal stalking charges related to the shooting death of United Healthcare CEO Brian Thompson. His next appearance in state court is scheduled for December 10th, while his sentencing date in the federal case is just over a week later, on December 18th. In New York, I'm Lizzie Radabali.
16: Authorities say remains found in a remote area of desert near Tucson, Arizona, are not related to Nancy Guthrie. That's according to a statement posted on X Monday by the Pima County Sheriff's Office. The mother of Today Show co-anchor Savannah Guthrie was first reported missing on February 1st. The FBI is offering up to a $100,000 reward for information in the case. Retirement could be around the corner for soccer star Cristiano Ronaldo. The 41-year-old told Vogue in an interview this is probably his last year of football, and he wants to leave a spectacular legacy. Ronaldo's contract with Al Nassr runs until June of 2027. You're listening to the latest from NBC News Radio. A federal judge has ruled against the Trump administration in a lawsuit over Affordable Care Act coverage of gender-affirming care. Chris Caraggio has details.
18: A rule removed the care from the ACA's essential health benefit categories. Oregon and several other states sued the federal government. The states argued the rule would make it harder for people to get covered, drive up costs for states, and reduce core ACA protections. The Trump administration can appeal. I'm Chris Caraggio.
16: Opening statements in a landmark trial against Meta begin today. California, Colorado, Kentucky, and New Jersey are seeking $1.4 trillion in damages. They allege the company engineered its sites to foster addictive behavior in teens and children. The jury was seated last week in the federal courthouse in Oakland, California. Meta's already lost two similar types of lawsuits this year in Los Angeles and New Mexico. A major study shows that drinking at least one soda or other sugar-sweetened beverage a day more than doubles the risk of stomach cancer. Scott Carr reports.
19: That finding is when compared to people who don't consume beverages like soda, juice with added sugar, and energy drinks. Researchers at Mass General Brigham Cancer Center have published their findings after analyzing data from 100,000 study participants over several decades. Artificially sweetened drinks showed no such risk. Scientists call the findings important because, according to the CDC, more than 60% of U.S. adults ages 16 to 65 report drinking at least one sugar-sweetened beverage every day. I'm Scott Carr.
16: Flights will be paused at Ronald Reagan Washington National Airport during this weekend's Freedom 250 Grand Prix. The FAA says a three-hour pause will start at 10:15 in the morning Eastern Time on Sunday. Travelers are encouraged to check with their airlines if they have a flight during that time. The big race takes place Saturday and Sunday, with the course spanning Pennsylvania Avenue, Constitution Avenue, the National Mall, Independence Avenue, and 3rd Street in front of the U.S. Capitol. Tammy Trujillo, NBC News Radio.
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26: Time now for a quick look at our KKNW weather outlook. We'll see increasing clouds through the night and a low around 58. for Tuesday will start off mostly cloudy, but we'll see gradual clearing for sunshine again in the afternoon and a high near 78. Same story for Wednesday, but Thursday, mostly sunny with a high near 80.
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0: is a dance party in the studio. Joining me in studio are my guest co-hosts for the rest of the show tonight because, technically, because I have a pre-record coming up in just a little bit with a candidate who's running for office, Erica Bray Parker, candidate for Illinois House District 47. That's coming up in the last segment of the show. Joining me right now in studio are Soli Santos and Evie Cato, the hosts of Yo Sabo this Thursday. It's an all-Spanish speaking show except for possibly the hosts.
1: We're going to be doing our sets in Espanol.
2: Yes. Right.
0: I do think, why is it Yo Sabo? Because I've seen a trend on social media of people talking about being a Yo Sabo kid, which I had never heard until you guys.
1: No Sabo kid. So the Yo Sabo is incorrect form to, as well. So Sabo is the, I know, is saber.
0: Right.
1: In saber in Spanish, right? But it's an irregular verb. So when you conjugate it in reference to yourself, like I know, it's yo sé, right? But almost everything else that you would conjugate in Spanish in reference to yourself would end in an O. So usually kids try to like, kids
0: saber,
1: who don't,
0: right.
1: Yeah, mm-hmm. They would just go the same pattern, right? And then that's where the sabo comes in because they don't, non-Spanish speakers would be like, if everything else ends in a no when I'm referencing myself, then saber should do the same, but it's an irregular verb, so it's yo sé, so it throws right. You off,
0: yes,
1: right?
0: That's
1: so
0: why I can't conjugate a verb to save my life.
1: Right, that's where the sabo term comes from. And then I had decided to call this show Yo Sabo, even though that's still incorrect, and this is a Spanish speaking, because it just, the iteration just flowed better with
0: branding.
1: Sabo.
0: It works, yes.
1: For no sabo, mm-hmm. And, you know, a little silliness about it, you know,
0: that's what we're about.
2: So, that's right. We love
0: it. Sounds like a great show, too. I'm very excited for you guys.
2: Yes, I'm excited.
0: This Thursday at the Comedyplex here in the Chicagoland area, actually, specifically in Oak Park. Mm-hmm. The website is comedyplex.com.
1: Yes.
0: For tickets. And if you type in all caps, Yo Sabo, yes, for $5 off.
2: Yes.
0: I like it very much. Before we continue our conversation, I want to thank our sponsors, Pride Coffee Roasters. Go to pridecoffeeroasters.com and put in an order for some of the best single origin roasted to order coffee beans you have ever had. They will be in person at the Jefferson Park Sunday Market this Sunday, as well as the Skokie Market. And they've got other markets available for you to join and say hello. Grab a bag of really incredible fresh roasted coffee, especially to order. And they'll be in Skokie, Jefferson Park this Sunday. I'll be at Jefferson Park with them from 9:30 to 1:30 because I'm a volunteer with the Jefferson Park Sunday Market. We'll tell you more about the vendors in a few days. We'll also, I encourage you to go to their website. They've also got some great gay swag. Ooh. I have a hoodie that says "Sounds gay, I'm in."
2: I like that.
0: Wow. Gay folks have a lot of fun is all I'm saying. Can I just like...
1: Their parade is the only parade I like.
2: That's so much fun.
0: It really... You should come walk
2: I didn't make it this year.
0: You should walk with us next year. You walk with us. I'll get you a t-shirt and everything to walk
2: yes,
0: with us.
2: Yes, please.
0: Absolutely.
2: Yes, please.
0: We'd love to have you walk. Oh my God, so much fun.
2: Yes.
0: Oh, it's a blast. I love, love, love the Pride Parade. So that's Pride Coffee Roasters. Go to pridecoffeeroasters.com. We also want to thank our friends at Source Solar. Do you have a house? Do you have solar on your houses?
2: No, I don't have solar.
0: You know, do you
2: have, I have a house.
0: Just take a look at Source Solar. Yeah. Have you ever thought about it? I'm just saying.
1: I have thought
2: Me
1: about
2: too.
1: It.
0: So well, I'm just like... talking to my friend Peter Sorellis.
1: Okay.
0: To walk you through the whole process. Okay. I'm just like, way to save money and improve the value of your own. When you go green, you save green. So
1: yes.
2: Eso.
0: I believe you. Ahorras verde para... no.
1: Right.
0: No. How do you go? Go green, go verde.
1: Verde. I like how you said go verde. You still say go.
0: Go verde. Por ahora is ahorrar. Ahorrar. Isn't that safe?
1: You sound like you were growling.
0: Save?
2: Guardar?
0: I don't know how to say save.
2: Save like H-A.
0: To save money. How do you say save?
2: Oh, economizar dinero.
0: If you say so. 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Maybe pick up a can or two, maybe a four pack or three of our fascist tears.
2: Mm.
0: Do you guys like beer? I have some beer.
2: I love beer.
0: I have fashion. You don't drink as much.
1: I don't drink as much, but the name fascist is amazing. I love that.
0: 4-pack of fascist tears. Easy.
2: Oh, yeah.
0: I also have Goza. Goza? I still don't know how to pronounce it, but it's like a salty grapefruit beverage.
2: Ooh.
0: Abolish ice. Because it's got salt in it, which melts ice.
2: What?
0: I'm just saying. It's very tasty. I have some Nope sodas for you.
2: Okay.
0: They also have 8647 non-alcoholic THC. I don't know if anybody
1: has. You gave me the can of...
0: Did you try it?
1: Yeah.
0: Did you try it?
1: Why you say it like that? Like,
0: do you enjoy it?
1: Like, is it?
0: Because you don't have a high tolerance on it.
1: I don't either. I don't. I have no tolerance.
0: Yeah, same.
1: I don't believe you.
0: I mean, at any rate, yes, I've got some more if you want another can or two.
2: I'll try one.
0: Absolutely.
1: Okay.
0: Go to monacobrewingcompany.com and get some of your, and purchase some of your own. That's all I'm saying. We also want to thank our friends at the Chicago Federation for Labor. We are going to be joining them for the Chicago Labor Day Parade on September 5th, as well as Eddie Fest. Make sure that you are joining us for these incredible events, honoring the work that our union members do. And because, well, here's the thing, people think about unions as just fighting for themselves. When they fight for everyone's rights, they fight for everyone's rights. You benefit, whether it's wages, bargaining rights, workman's comp, all the things is important for all of us. So that's going to be on September 5th, and I'll get you more information during the show about where you can find out where it kicks off and the park as well. 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And, you know, we were talking a little bit about speaking Spanish because my guests in studio again are host shows, both No Sabo with a comedian who now the comedians all have Spanish-speaking families. You have to be of Spanish ancestry. Like, what's the criteria?
1: I mean, we just had a bunch of Latinos that don't speak Spanish or not well enough that they feel comfortable enough to have conversations in public with people. That was the first show that we did like 2 months ago in No Sabo. That was a lot of fun. That was really great. Mm-hmm. And so we just wanted to kind of flip the script and go from one extreme to the other and went from the No Sabos to the Joe Sabos. And that's why we're doing.
0: I would just like to point out that the word ahorrar is save. Right?
1: Yes, you are right. I was going to say that you are correct. She just gave you a different term. That's all.
0: Ahorrar verde.
2: Ahorrar.
0: Ahorrar.
1: Ahorrar.
0: Ahorrar. Ahorrar. See, I cannot. It's been a long time since I've used it. I don't use my tongue like that anymore.
2: That happens with time.
1: I'm going to need a drink now.
0: Steve asked me, he goes, can you roll your R's? And I went, he goes, you sound German. It's a muscle you have to practice.
1: You have to practice.
0: Oh, I can't do it anymore. So I am, my mother's from Mexico. She did not speak Spanish in her house to me or to anyone else. So I did not have that, like, until I was 5. My dad would always tell this story about how this mom was yelling at her son in Spanish, and I went over and told him what she was saying to him, like, when I was 5. But after that, I don't remember. Mm, yeah. But I didn't speak Spanish. I just apparently knew Spanish. Maybe I just knew how to be yelled at.
2: Maybe.
0: Cállate.
2: Cállate.
0: I remember that one.
1: This is what Benaki. I'm saying. Benaki. That was my dad. Yes. That's when I knew. I was like, oh, we understood it. Mm-hmm. But to respond in Spanish, are you kidding me?
0: No. I took Spanish in high school. I actually minored in Spanish in college. That's on my degree. Wow.
1: I didn't minor in it, but I did take Spanish all 4 years of high school and college. And because I was like, this isn't going to be so difficult because
2: that's what I thought in high school.
1: Yeah, that's what I thought, too. And then I was like, oh, no.
2: Yeah, I was like, I grew up speaking Spanish, but I didn't realize that there were S's in words.
1: That's that Puerto Rican thing.
2: I didn't know my first writing assignment. I had no S's in it. I had. Yeah.
1: Like, there's no S in the Spanish alphabet.
2: ¿Cómo está tú? ¿Cómo está? ¿Cómo está?
1: ¿Cómo estás?
0: There was a woman in Walworth yesterday who was from Spain, and I really, she, her accent, I was like, I'm not used to this. We don't have any of you in Chicago. I mean, we do, but
2: it's very small. You didn't say that, did you?
0: I kept looking at her mouth. You ever like have someone with an accent, or you're trying to, I'm like, she's speaking English or someone in another language. Mm-hmm. Like, I'm trying to focus on what you're saying. Yes. Mm-hmm. So I don't speak Spanish. I would love to come and join you sometime, but I don't know that I can. I can't even do Spanglish.
2: It would be, yeah.
0: I know all the cuss words because my mom called my dad a lot of names in Spanish.
1: Oh, nice.
0: Oh, yeah. I can't repeat them on the air. No, I can tell you all.
1: Nice.
0: Off. Yeah. You tell us off. I haven't even asked Lady B which ones are okay for radio. Are there any that are okay for radio, Lady B? No. she's like, run those past me first. So I am working on doing an hour long show in this hour in Spanish.
1: That's awesome. Oh,
0: so would you be, I mean, like, yeah, of course. But would you feel comfortable on the air speaking? I can't even, like, Lady B would have to moderate the show because I wouldn't know what y'all are saying.
2: Yeah, I would love to.
1: I would have the opportunity.
0: Would you be comfortable doing a political hour?
1: Yes.
0: All right.
1: Let's do this. We can laugh at whatever we mispronounce.
0: Well, what I love, it's interesting because in our community, you know, we are watching what's unfolding with ICE agents and everything like that. And then I saw someone sort of talking about the different needs of each community because we are different, like Mexican immigrants, Puerto Rican immigrants, because Puerto Rico wants statehood.
1: Right.
0: Mm-hmm. But I know that there are people, regardless of...
1: I mean, depending on who you talk to, this I think the leaning at this point right now is independence.
0: But yeah, right.
1: There's always been a battle about that. I mean, I could do a TED talk on that alone, you know. And I think the political feelings with people on the island and how they feel about that.
0: Yeah. I know that you visit and have family in Puerto Rico.
1: Yeah, I try to go every year. I usually go in January when it's not really the funnest time to be here, right after the holidays. I usually go because it's like 80 degrees.
2: And the weather's amazing.
1: Yeah, and it's not hurricane season, and it's kind of off season for around that time.
0: Tourists,
1: if you go after January 6th, because that's Three Kings Day. And then that's pretty much when the holidays pretty much go to like mid-January there. And then after that, it gets pretty cheap.
2: Yeah, and the weather's perfect.
1: And the weather's perfect. So it's a great time to go. So I try to go every January.
0: Oh, very nice. I know Annabella Val has a lot of family there as well.
2: Yeah.
0: She talks a lot about, she had a beautiful story about when her mother passed away, about her brother and she going to visit where they had a tree. You know, where they were able to go visit this childhood location. And I know that everybody, I would love to go to Puerto Rico. I was trying to think of the comedian that I would work.
2: Sarah Contreras.
0: Sarah Contreras. Yeah,
1: we should. That's the right trip.
0: Can I do a No Puedo Hablar Español?
2: Oh, yeah.
1: You don't, honestly, the way it is right now, you don't need to know Spanish to go there. Okay. Almost everybody speaks English at this point. You know, it's a... You have a pretty good chance of bumping into somebody that speaks. They usually have a New York or an East Coast English accent.
2: I agree. I was just gonna say that. Yeah,
1: you can get through. I took one time years ago. I took my then boyfriend with me, and he was African American. Well, I'm sure he's still African American, but you know, we're just not together anymore. But I took him, and there was a panhandler asking for money in Spanish. And so my then boyfriend was like, "No hablo español." And I already knew what was going to happen. And as soon as he said, "No hablo español," dude went into panhandling in New York English accent. Like, oh. "Hey, yo, you got some money?" And I was dying because I was like, "You thought you were going to get away. And you did not."
0: Zoe Santos and Evie Cato are the hosts of Yo Sabo, a Spanish-speaking show, except for the hosts. They speak Spanish, but they came up with the title Yo Sabo, and that's everything you need to know about a Spanish-speaking
1: show. Absolutely, 100%.
0: This Thursday at the Comedyplex, go to comedyplex.com, use the promo code Yo Sabo, all caps, for $5 off. And we can open the phone lines. I know we've maybe have some callers that want to join the conversation. 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
0: Thank you so much for joining us. We continue our drive home here on WCPT 820 Heartland Signal, KKNW 1150 in Seattle, KTNF AM 950 Minneapolis, St. Paul. Joining me in studio are my guests, Evie Cato and our friend Soli Santos. They are the co-hosts of the Spanish-only comedy show, except for the hosts, Yo Sabo, this Thursday at the Comedy Plex in Oak Park. Let me see if Roosevelt wants to go. Roosevelt, you should go to this show, Roosevelt.
13: When is that?
0: Thursday night in Oak Park at the Comedy Plex.
2: Come on, Roosevelt.
0: You've heard Gwen LaRocca on this show. She goes by Gwen LaRocca, by the way. It's not LaRocca. I know it sounds wrong. Boom, chicka, boom,

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1: Texas. I think the name of the town was actually called Goodyear. And so people were trying to leave. They were trying to get out because it doesn't matter if you're here legally. If you look Spanish,
2: Spanish.
1: Target, yeah. So they're trying to get out. The manager locked the doors and was trying to prevent them from getting out.
2: No. I saw a clip of that.
1: Yeah, that was horrifying.
3: And there's nothing worse, ladies, than a Latino putting down another Latino.
1: Oh, yes. There's a guy from Chicago. Yes. Did you see he's the one that's pulled a weapon on people once here in Chicago?
2: I saw that clip too.
1: Oh my God. Marvin Laguna.
4: Oh, God.
1: Yes. Yeah.
4: How about that young lady who went viral for, it was an altercation in a parking lot. She was Latina. Yeah, she threatened to call ICE on her.
3: I got a better one, lady. I got this one from last week. A Mexicana was her car died in front of another
4: Mexicana.
3: That's
4: what I'm talking about. Yep.
3: Oh, well, did you see what they did with her on the social media? Oh, the AIs that they put on her.
4: No.
3: They made her look like a cactus with tuna. You know what I'm talking about? The tuna that grows off the cactus. So they ripped it to shreds on social media.
4: Yeah, and they interviewed her husband, her ex-husband, or he's Puerto Rican, and he...
3: Oh, really?
4: Yeah, and he said he wanted to do with her. He was actually in the process of getting a divorce. That's what they interviewed.
3: Yeah, and there's a lot of them.
2: Unfortunately.
3: It's sad to say that. And I was telling Lady B, reminiscing on what all of the stuff that Trump has said, the latest thing that he wants to annex the Strait of Hormuz. And also, remember he said all that stuff about Puerto Rico? There was a floating garbage or something?
4: Floating island of garbage. Oh, I remember that very well.
2: The comedian had said that,
3: And then he wanted to trade Puerto Rico, too, for some land up in the... In Greenland, that's what it was. Jeez. So all this stuff that this guy, I keep on saying this in Spanish on the Spanish stations, that this guy infects. He's a walking menace. And the latest things is all this stuff that he foments. Well, he's done it all for 10 years now. We're going on, 11 years now? Because actually it was 2016 when he started all this racist stuff with the Mexicans. But it's sad to say that a lot of these people fall for it. You know what I'm saying? I'm talking about Latinos specifically.
2: Yeah.
3: It saddens me that you have bilingual ICE agents too. I see a lot of young ladies with their ponytail and speaking in Spanish as they're arresting their fellow Mexicans. Yeah.
2: Or especially the ICE agents that have a Spanish accent. Mm-hmm. It's like you could be picked up too. What?
1: Yep.
3: But a lot of these people, ladies, that are Mexican, they ain't taking that garbage. You see how they talk to them? You see all the stuff that they're saying? You guys are talking about Spanish? Yeah. All I'm going to say is la madre. That's all I'm going to say. They tell them that. What I'm talking about.
4: Yeah.
3: The Mexicans.
4: Yeah.
3: So, but it's so sad that all this stuff is happening. But I'm sorry to say, but it's going to get worse with this guy, Mark Wayne Mullen.
1: I agree. It is. Yeah. I think it has gotten worse because now they're showing up. Like they're trying to fly under the radar and scooping up people when everyone says do things the right way, and they are, and they're grabbing them at the courtrooms, at their check-ins.
3: And I'm going to close it with this. I was thinking about what you were saying as you opened your show, Patty, about the crimes and all that stuff. What about the crimes that are committed by these ICE agents? They're getting little girls pregnant. They're sexually abusing them.
2: Yeah.
3: Yeah. So, all this stuff that's going on, that goes
2: horrific.
3: That's unnoticed, and it's not reported. And another thing that's not reported is the condition this guy is in, mentally and physically. You see the latest thing on his derriere?
4: Diaper.
3: The video?
1: Oh my God.
4: The diaper.
1: Okay, hold on a second. So if you guys haven't seen this video of Trump coming off his stage, it looks like, remember the bustles from like the 1800s where they have like the big thing?
3: Exactly.
1: And someone said you have to take the diaper out of the box first.
2: Oh my gosh. That's hilarious and gross.
1: Oh, don't get me started on

0: What's her name? What's the woman who takes care of his changings?
1: She carries a briefcase with his
0: diapers and the supplies. Natalie. Is it Natalie? What was it?
2: The diaper specialist. I can't think of her name.
0: At any rate, I mean, look, she's in love. She's in love. Yeah. She says she'll never leave him.
1: Oh, God.
0: He says he doesn't go anywhere without him. I mean, that's a special kind of love.
2: Where's Melania in all this?
0: Oh, she's got a new series on Netflix coming out or whatever. Yeah. That's crazy. Yeah, the same. Thanks so much for calling, Roosevelt.
3: Thank you, Roosevelt. See you Thursday.
0: Go Thursday. $5 off tickets. Just type Yo Sabo in all caps. I know it hurts because you speak Spanish fluently. But it's Yo Sabo
2: for the promo code.
0: Yo Sabo. More after this at WCPT 820 Heartland Signal and KKNW 1150 and KTNF AM 950. My guests, Evie Cato and Sori Santos, the hosts of Yo Sabo this Thursday at the Comedy Plex in Oak Park. They're the ones that are naming it, not the comics that speak Spanish.
3: Yeah.
0: And I would be like, Yo Say.
4: NBC News Radio, I'm Mark Mayfield. President Trump says Iran should surrender. He made the comment to Fox News yesterday as the Memorandum of Understanding between the U.S. and Iran was set to expire. The deal was reached in June and aimed to put a pause on fighting, as well as reopen the Strait of Hormuz. Flights will be on hold at Ronald Reagan Washington National Airport during this weekend's Freedom 250 Grand Prix. Tammy Trujillo has details.
5: The FAA says a three-hour pause will begin at 10:15 a.m. Eastern Time this Sunday. Travelers are encouraged to check with their airlines if they have a flight during that time. The big race takes place Saturday and Sunday, with the course spanning Pennsylvania Avenue, Constitution Avenue, the National Mall, Independence Avenue, and 3rd Street in front of the U.S. Capitol. I'm Tammy Trujillo.
4: And actress Hayden Panettiere had no signs of trauma that contributed to her death, according to a preliminary autopsy. The 36-year-old was found unresponsive Sunday in Greenville, South Carolina. Mark Mayfield, NBC News Radio.
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7: Time now for a quick look at our KKNW weather outlook. We'll see increasing clouds through the night and a low around 58. For Tuesday, we'll start off mostly cloudy, but we'll see gradual clearing for sunshine again in the afternoon and a high near 78. Same story for Wednesday, but Thursday, mostly sunny with a high near 80.
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0: 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Joining me in studio are my guests, co-hosts for the rest of the show. We've only got 5 more minutes left, so we've got some more of our phone calls. Evie Cato and Sori Santos are the hosts the Spanglish speaking portion of Yo Sabo this Thursday at the Comedy Plex. Your tickets are $5 off with the promo code YOSABO, all caps. And what time is the show?
1: 7:30.
0: Yeah.
1: You could also bring your own food.
10: Sí.
1: And parking's right in the back.
10: Muy barato. Very
1: cheap.
10: It's
1: like $3.
0: Ahorro su dinero.
10: Good comeback.
1: I'm
0: saboing right here.
1: You're saboing. All right. Look at you. You're saboing.
0: Thank you to the folks who were wishing me happy birthday. I appreciate it. Karen and Dan and I think a couple of people on Facebook were very kind to send me some birthday greetings. Dan Zielkowski. Sorry, Dan. Sorry. I still can't get it. And I've known him since we were 16 years old.
10: Wow.
0: And it's so funny. I used to be the assistant manager at a place called Laser Tag. It was a laser zone.
1: I love that place.
0: It was a laser zone on Northwest Highway. I was the assistant manager. So I used to have to manage like a lot of the, you know, all the folks who had like, there were leagues. There were like teams and all kinds of stuff. And people would get mad at me when I would like lay down the law. If you know how much I like rules and I like telling people what the rules are. And one guy once told me, I'll never forget this. It's appropriate today. He said I was an abortion that survived.
3: What?
0: I was 16 years old. I've always it's always kind of stuck in my head. Dan remembers that. Before we go, let's take another call from Jim in Chicago. Jim, sorry for keeping you on hold so long. What's on your mind, my friend?
11: I know you got a full house there, Patty. I've never been a fan of advice, but I'm going to go out on a limb. Don't wear those electric gloves when you're passing out candy.
1: Yeah, that's a good one. That's good advice.
11: You might knock a kid backwards, you know, off your stoop.
0: Do you think, Jim, do you think there'll be a point where some of these ICE agents, because they don't seem to have the best IQs, do you think there's going to be a point where they're just curious about how it feels, like when they're alone and they're alone times?
11: Well, not only that, they'll probably shower with them.
1: That's hilarious.
0: They want to exfoliate.
3: Oh,
11: before they put the outfit on, you know, they get overheated driving around those cars with six in a car. But you know, another thing that's so strange about this era is this nut in the White House. Any kind of accolade, he'll accept any kind of accolade that you throw his way. Even the peace deal, he had to sign that in front of everybody in Europe. You know, make the big signature on the thing, and Hurd had no chance of surviving anyway. But he didn't know that. But as long as the cameras on him, that's the main thing. And then he came out this week and said that crime went down, thank God, in a lot of cities, you know, a lot of shootings went down, and he's taking credit for that. And it's just insane. I've never seen anybody who needs accolades this desperately. You know, he needs his name on the Kennedy Center. He needs a ballroom. I mean, this is nuts. This is absolutely nuts, Patty.
0: Yep.
11: I've never seen anybody like this. I mean, why in the hell does he need all these accolades?
0: Yeah,
11: his supporters must lap it up because they figure, well, if he gets an award, that's like me getting an award.
0: Hey, Jim, I got to run because I've got a contest. I've got to give away a prize, everybody. Everyone tuning in right now. Thank you, Jim. You have been asking, and we have been listening, and WCPT is proud to announce Riot Fest is back September 18th through the 20th at Douglas Park in Chicago, featuring bands like 21 Pilots, The Pixies, Iggy Pop, Tool, Afro Man, Alanis Morissette, Elvis Costello, and many more. Tickets are still on sale at riotfest.org, but for one lucky WCPT listener, you will be going to all 3 days of Riot Fest on us.
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0: 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And let me make sure I have all the information that you need. I've got to get this on my phone. Hold on one second. Just a reminder. Let's see. How do people qualify? Each day, one listener who calls in So caller number. Oh, someone's called. Why is someone calling me? Do I ask for caller number? Do we have a caller? Do you know that with the. Hold on a second. I have it in here. Wait. So caller. Number, give me a number. Caller number 2, 3. Caller number 3. Caller number 3. 773. You have to open the phone line. 773-763-9278. That's 773-763-9278 for your chance to enter to win. You won't win today, but you've entered in for a chance to win. And we will be giving away a $50 Let Us Entertain You card. Thank you so much, Let Us Entertain You, for also being a sponsor of the Pride Parade for WCPT. This Thursday at the Comedy Plex, Yo Sabo with Evie Cato and Sony Santos. 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Enter in the comedy code, the promo code, Yo Sabo, all caps. Thank you so much, ladies. And come back soon.
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0: More after this on WCPT 820 Heartland Signal and KKNW. Oh, yeah, we have an interview coming up.
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0: Thank you so much for joining us as we continue our drive home here on WCPT 820 Heartland Signal and KKNW 1150 in Seattle, KTNF AM 950 Minneapolis, St. Paul. 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You know, we talk a lot about national politics, and you know that my passion is with local politics, in particular at the state level, where decisions can meaningfully impact your life pretty quickly. And we don't wait for Washington to fix things. And you know who really doesn't wait? Illinois teachers. Our guest today spent 33 years in the classroom teaching kids civics, actual civics. We were just talking before the show about some of the real-time things and our near recent past that's continued to have an impact. In basically teaching students, here's how power works. And now she's going to walk the walk. Erica Bray Parker is a Democratic candidate for Illinois House 47th District. That's Wheaton and the surrounding DuPage County towns. She's been on the Wheaton City Council since 2019. She's a retired high school teacher, and she's watching the Trump administration. Are you retired? Because it sounds like
14: I retired on May 22nd.
0: I was going to say, because it sounded like you were still teaching. She's a retired high school teacher, and she's watching the Trump administration gut federal education funding in real time. Money her own former colleagues relied on. Illinois is set to lose over $200 million in K-12 funding if the Department of Education cuts hold. 32 Illinois schools already lost their community school grants, including one in West Chicago, right in her backyard. So this is an abstract for her. It's Tuesday morning in a Wheaton classroom somewhere, and teachers are worried. And here's someone who is fighting to help. Erica Bray Parker, welcome to the show. How are you doing?
14: Good, good. Thank you so much. This is exciting to be here.
0: Yeah, I'm pleased to have you, and I hope you're staying hydrated for all the reasons.
14: Yeah. And actually, I taught in the Glenbard District, and they just started yesterday. So the teachers are sitting in the classrooms today getting ready for those kiddos tomorrow. So yeah. I miss it, but this is a next exciting adventure.
0: Oh, I think that it's one of the best things I've ever done in my life was run for office. So you taught civics and psychology, which I think is very important and pertinent these days.
14: Yes.
0: Yeah. Psychology. So when you watch the Trump administration start pulling federal education grants in the past year, what does that look like from a teacher's perspective, and not a candidate's, but a teacher's?
14: Well, as a teacher's perspective, you know, in the classroom at the high school level, we've got 30 kiddos sitting in front of us typically five times a day. And you get to know them, and you know where those programs impact the kids and who needs some of the programs. And you know that money, the taking away of that money, is going to have a direct and detrimental impact on a child that is sitting in front of you. So it is real.
0: Yeah, that is daunting too, because it's already a responsibility, and to know you can't do it to the best of your ability is just unconscionable. So West Chicago Elementary District 33 lost full service community schools grant funding. Wegner Elementary, Lehman Middle School, Illinois overall stands to lose over $200 million if the pause grants get eliminated. So, you know, that's a whole district, whether it's a teacher. Now you might be in a position in Springfield to help the district. I don't think people quite get the layers of, you know, the municipalities, the school, you know, the ways in which property taxes work for education. What is it like for, you know, budgeting, for figuring how staff would work, you know, the programs, all the things?
14: Well, it, you know, like, unfortunately, a lot of what the Trump administration and their people are doing, it creates chaos, right? Yeah. And when you're trying to budget for kids for the next year, and So you'd mentioned I'm also on the Wheaton City Council. You want to do responsible budgeting. And responsible budgeting means you know how much money you have. And you can't do that for your people and the people you serve if there's chaos from the top. And the grant funding might be there today. It may be gone tomorrow. It might partially be, right? So it just creates unnecessary chaos. And like I said before, as a teacher, I know that that has a direct, real impact on real kids and real families here in my community.
0: Yeah. So tell us a little bit about, you know, with the 33 years of experience now. I mean, like, there's this whole trend, not trend, but this theme that I keep seeing, you know, when I scroll sometimes. And it's a little bit about how, you know, the person that you need to impress is not the loved one in your life, not, you know, but the, you know, the person you were at eight years old and the person you're going to be at 80. And I kind of like that, you know, in the sense that, like, you know, what would I think of myself? What did you, you know, as a kid, first of all, where did you grow up? And when did you realize you wanted to be a teacher? Because, and serve the public, really.
14: Yeah, that's a great question. So I actually was born in Wisconsin. So I have a lot of family up there in Wisconsin near Milwaukee. And, you know, a lot of things impacted me as a child, for sure. My parents got divorced when I was really young. It was a single working mom. I had a single working mom, me and my sister. It was the 1970s. So, you know, that's the whole era of my mom. When I was born, my mom couldn't get a credit card in her own name. She didn't have decision-making power over her own body. So I wasn't aware of it in that sense, but I was aware in the sense of my mom was working her butt off to provide for her two daughters. So that had a real impact on me. She would take us to church often, right? She'd get us dressed up in our cute little dresses and we'd go to church. And I was always consistently drawn to the stories of the Good Samaritan, love your neighbor, you know, the meek shall inherit the earth. And then later in my life, the passage about seeking justice, loving mercy, walking humbly out of Micah has always impacted me. And that transferred into my role as a teacher, right? Because you want to help the kids that are in front of you. You want to do right by them. You want to give them opportunities to make a successful future. The question about what made me become a teacher, I had a great support system. We moved to Palatine. So I graduated from Palatine High School. And I had great coaches, a great guidance counselor, and some great teachers. And a couple of them highly recommended that I go into education, that I'd make a good teacher. And I did, and I was. And it's just been a great experience.
0: That's fantastic. And where did you study to go? Where did you get your degree in education?
14: I went to Illinois State down in Normal, teaching school. Right? And then later I really started to get interested more in government and politics later in my career, and got my master's degree from Northern Illinois in political science.
0: Well done. And so what was the moment? Because I remember the moment I decided someday I would run for office, and it was the first time Trump won. I was on the air when he took the stage in celebration at almost 2 a.m. And that was what led me to run for office. Do you remember that moment you had? You're like, you know what? I have to get in there with my sleeves rolled up.
14: So I had an interest, like it was at Illinois State University when I had my first interest. I don't know if I knew I was going to run, but my friend and I were walking in the middle of the quad. It was pretty empty, but along walked a senator from the state of Illinois. Oh my gosh, I'm blanking now. I wanted to tell this great story and I'm blanking on his name. The famous senator in
0: Paul
14: the
0: Simon.
14: 1990s. Thank you so much. Paul Simon literally walked by us with his handler.
0: Wow.
14: And I said, hello. I said I was in education and I thanked him. Like I had the, you know, I was, what was I, 20 years old? And I had the wherewithal to thank him for all he's done for public schools. And I just, he was so impressive and such a great statesman. So that's what really got me interested. And then quite literally towards probably, I guess it was 8 years ago now, I had a member of the city council, literally a neighbor, knock on my door and say, hey, there's an opening. Like, I've seen you. We walk dogs together sometimes. And you would make a great member of the city council. And my kids were getting older. And I had a little more time. And I said, yes, I should. And I work in worked in a different community than I ran for city council. So that worked out well, too. But I've loved it. I've really enjoyed city council, getting in, people's backyard, unfortunately, when it rains or storms and things like that. But just connecting with people, I love it.
0: That's great. That's great that you love it and that now you've chosen to go to Springfield. Have you been to Springfield during a legislative session?
14: Yes, yes. So I also am quite active in my teachers union, my educators union, the Illinois Education Association. And so, yeah, we've been down there. I've lobbied down there before, met with members of the State House. Yeah, it's an exciting place.
0: It really is. I recommend whenever I talk to someone who's running for a state house, I always hope that they've been in the room because, you know, it can be wild down there. Some of the antics that I was always surprised because I spent quite a bit of time down there covering, especially during the budget impasse. And I mean, it is there, like since 2015, when I really started doing this, I started in 2011, but that sort of like making it a little bit more theatrical, you know, the Republicans really leaning into being so callous and cavalier about cutting funding is real in the chamber, isn't it?
14: Yes. Yes, it is. And it's real locally, too.
0: Yeah.
14: Unfortunately.
0: It's just weird. I was so surprised. I was like,
14: and it's people, right? It's people. Yes. I think you and I have that in common. We know it, that cavalier cutting of the budget. Oh, we need to, you know, it impacts the most vulnerable in our communities. And that's not right.
0: What is a fight that you've had at the local level that best prepared you, perhaps? Can you think of something that that really got you ready to you know, tussle, as it were?
14: Yeah, you know, that's a great question. I think what it is, and my education background, you know, as a teacher, I believe really prepared me for this. We've had some issues about, you know, building. So we have a new apartment complex going up in downtown Wheaton. It was controversial. People are concerned for their neighborhoods, right? And I've learned that, you know, your home is your home. Your neighborhood is your neighborhood and you love it. And that's important to acknowledge. And then also progress is important. So there's been the apartment complex. There's been some expansion of a local park district area. And it really prepared me to listen to the people, gather as much information as I can, right? Do the research. And then like a classroom, you're delivering a lesson. How can I deliver this lesson to the best of my ability to reach as many students as possible, right? And you do that as in an ordinance or a you know, approving a program of some sort.
0: And here's the thing, you know, you've been able to, as you mentioned, respond to what people need immediately. Something, you know, goes wrong on their block, you know, whether it's electrical lines, fallen branches, garbage cans, you know, the potholes, all those things. And obviously the things that policy wise are important to the community as well. What does your community, what does this district need from Springfield? What are you hearing from folks that they want to see happen?
14: You know what? We need a voice. There's a lot of people that believe we haven't really had much of a voice here in the 47th district, down in Springfield. And the other thing I consistently hear is protection from the cuts, the federal cuts. We need protections from the federal cuts. And also this collaborative spirit. So people are very concerned in a negative way about the federal cuts and what's happening at the federal level. But they also want me, once elected, to collaborate when we can collaborate and do what's best for our community.
0: And that's the thing that I think, you know, when we think about our state electeds, I wish people got more engaged. So what are some of the ways that you would encourage your constituents to connect with you when you are in office? I mean, so that people do feel like they're heard.
14: Good question. So right now, I encourage them to answer the door because of the automatic doorbells. People are really answering the door. So please, I'm friendly. I just want to chat with you. But once, knock on wood, once in office, I will be accessible. I am accessible now on the city council. I will continue that. Calling, emailing, like even right now with my campaign, I still answer my own emails. We'll see when things pick up how much time I have to do that. But I will meet with, you know, come to my office. We'll have an in-district office that will be open because currently I'm not sure that we have that. And we will have, you know, an office in Springfield that will be open as well.
0: That's great. And the other thing I do, I'm trying to figure out, I've wanted for a long time to do a field trip to Springfield so that people can watch their legislators in action and meet with them. One of my solutions for the ring bells, by the way, was I would just quietly, and I have these ready to go. I would have. Do you remember from the movie Love Actually? When the guy comes to the door and he just wants to talk to her and he holds up the thing. So I had like the sign that I had, my name is Patty Vasquez. I just thought I'm running to be your state rep. You do have to like, you know, figure out, ways, it's a performance, when you're talking to a ring bell, but
14: yes. And it's just changed so much even from the 7 years ago. I mean, I've knocked doors throughout Wheaton twice cause I've run twice. And it's new, just a 7 years difference. But I do the same thing where I hold up my walk piece. Walk cart.
0: Yep. That's great. Well, it's really been a pleasure talking to you. Again, we're talking to Erica Bray Parker. She's running to be the next state representative for her District 47th. That's Wheaton and the surrounding DuPage County towns. And tell them, we've got about a minute left. Tell folks why you are the best candidate to be the next representative for the District of 47. Oh.
14: Great question. I am the best candidate because I am well-trained in having an open door policy, listening to the people, and again, making that comprehensive decision that's going to be the best for our district and the best for the people of our district and all that kind of stuff. Can I quickly give my website?
0: Oh, yeah, that definitely would be part of the whole thing. We can find...
14: Great, great.
0: I was going to say, where can people find out about how to, because here's the three things you got to ask for as a candidate. We need your vote. We need your money, because you can't keep the message going and get it out there to everybody. And we need your time. Those are the, so where can folks find out how they can help you out with that?
14: All in one place. So my website is erica4il47.com. That's ERICAFORIL47.com. And that can get you linked to donations, to social media, on all that good stuff. And just remember my saying, my little fun tagline is that you can't spell America without Erica.
0: Well done. It was a pleasure to meet you, and I wish you the very best.
14: Thank you so much.
0: And again, thank you for taking the challenge on to represent your district, especially since we need more progressives in Springfield. So thank you so much. Have a great rest of your day. Go get them.
14: Thank you very much. Take care.
0: You too. Thank you, everybody, for joining us. Have a great evening. Thank you, Lady B and Paul Shavari. I love you all. Take care.
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15: I'm Dr. Anthony Lizerwitz, and this is Climate Connections. The impacts of climate change can be a headache for home gardeners. Heavy storms can flood beds and drown seedlings, and hot dry spells can leave soil parched and cracked. But Lee Reinhardt's garden fares better than most. That's because as summer fades to fall, when many people abandon their gardens until spring, he plants cover crops. Reinhardt, a sustainable agriculture specialist in Pennsylvania, says cover crops are not grown to be harvested, but to build healthy, nutrient-rich soil.
16: That really good, rich, tilth, earthy soil feel and smell that we know.
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4: NBC News Radio, I'm Mark Mayfield. President Trump says Iran should raise the white flag of surrender. He made the comment to Fox News as the Memorandum of Understanding between the U.S. and Iran expired on Monday. The deal was reached in June and aimed to put a pause on fighting as well as reopen the Strait of Hormuz. President Trump is defending his directive to the Pentagon to scale back joint military exercises with South Korea. Yesterday, Trump told reporters he had spoken with South Korea's president about getting a hand with Iran and was turned down.
20: But I called him. I said, "Would you like to give us a little hand? We don't need help with Iran. But if you'd like, give us a hand with Iran." He said, "No, thanks." And I said, "Wait a minute. We have 39,000 soldiers over there guarding you from Kim Jong-un."
4: Trump said he was disappointed with the response, given that the U.S. has 39,000 troops stationed there, guarding against any attack from North Korea. Three states are holding primaries today, while California holds a special U.S. House election. Races for the House, Senate, and for governor are being held in Alaska, Wyoming, and Florida, where a crowded field of GOP candidates hopes to replace term-limited Governor Ron DeSantis. Several Democrats are also running. In California, two Democrats emerged from the June primary to see who's going to serve out the remainder of former Democratic Congressman Eric Swalwell's term. Swalwell resigned after he was accused of sexual assault. Flights will be on hold at Ronald Reagan Washington National Airport during this weekend's Freedom 250 Grand Prix. Tammy Trujillo has details.
5: The FAA says a three-hour pause will begin at 10:15 a.m. Eastern Time this Sunday. Travelers are encouraged to check with their airlines if they have a flight during that time. The big race takes place Saturday and Sunday, with the course spanning Pennsylvania Avenue, Constitution Avenue, the National Mall, Independence Avenue, and 3rd Street in front of the U.S. Capitol. I'm Tammy Trujillo.
4: And over a dozen people are being charged with running a cocaine trafficking operation out of two Penn State frat houses. You're listening to the latest from NBC News Radio. President Trump is slamming a Georgia senator after the Democrat made some pointed remarks about the president. In the Oval Office Monday, Trump was asked about John Ossoff, accusing him of wanting to build a ballroom, then travel with his longtime aide, Natalie Harp, rather than do his job.
20: You mean Pee Wee Herman? Pee Wee Herman lookalike? No, I would much rather do other things. We're building a great facility here.
4: Trump again said the ballroom is necessary for national security reasons. The Trump administration filed an emergency request with the Supreme Court to overrule a lower court's injunction that halted construction on the ballroom project. U.S. envoy and President Trump's son-in-law Jared Kushner says Gaza will not be rebuilt until Hamas gives up its weapons. The Gaza Strip was left devastated after the war with Israel, which started following the October the 7th Hamas attacks. A deal that brought most active fighting to a close has been in place, but Kushner, who held talks Monday with Israeli Prime Minister Benjamin Netanyahu, says the Palestinian militant group must fully give up their weapons. He told Fox News there's a plan to rebuild Gaza, but no one is going to put money into something just to see it taken over by terrorists or blown up again. Lake Powell is at its lowest level ever recorded. Scott Carr has details.
21: Data from the Bureau of Reclamation is showing the lake on the Utah-Arizona border dropped to a record low 3,519.91 feet on Saturday, beating the previous low mark set in April of 2023. CNN reports the pool level's now just about 30 feet away from not being able to generate hydropower for hundreds of thousands of homes. Reports say water levels there and at Lake Mead in Nevada have not been so low since 1957, underscoring a water crisis across seven states that rely on the Colorado River. I'm Scott Carr.
4: And the preliminary autopsy of Hayden Panettiere has found no signs of trauma that contributed to her death. The 36-year-old was found unresponsive Sunday inside a residence in Greenville, South Carolina. Mark Mayfield, NBC News Radio.
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7: Time now for a quick look at our KKNW weather outlook. We'll see increasing clouds through the night and a low around 58. For Tuesday, we'll start off mostly cloudy, but we'll see gradual clearing for sunshine again in the afternoon and a high near 78. Same story for Wednesday, but Thursday, mostly sunny with a high near 80.
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0: Broadcasting live on AM 950, the progressive voice of Minnesota, in the evenings on WCPT 820, Chicago's progressive talk, and in the nighttime hours in Seattle, 1150 AM KKNW. It is the Matt McNeil Show for your Monday. Good to have you with us today. Matt Patrick here, guest free, but you are more than welcome to chime in if you like, 952-946-6205. 952-946-6205. Patrick, how are we today?
1: Doing well. I hope you had a good weekend.
0: Kinda. Well, okay, no, on a lot of levels. But I did have some, in Madison, Wisconsin, a place called The Globe, had a delicious Afghan korma, which was silky smooth as the day is long, man. That was some good stuff. I had to move two girls back to Madison this weekend for college.
2: Stressful.
0: Yeah, especially what happened on Friday. So on Friday, I had set up a situation where I was going to get a 10-foot truck. Now, if you've ever driven a U-Haul before, that's manageable. That's like a Ford Explorer or something like that. It's not too obnoxious. And I'd set it up. I mean, I set it up way earlier in the week and last week, like on like the Sunday or the Monday online of last week, and just was going to walk over to my place from my place, like half a mile to where I was going to pick this up. Great. Goal. 10-foot truck. Fine. In a series of about 50 minutes, I got informed that the truck was no longer available a half a mile from my house. That I had to go all the way over to, I had to go over to the other side of town, about 10 miles or so. Nothing, not the complete other side of town, but just to the other side of Minneapolis. And I had to go get it, which, okay, fine. Get one of my daughters to drive me over. I'll pick it up and I'll get it there. To then getting a call saying, hey, slight problem. Your 10-foot truck is not a 10-foot truck. It's a 20-foot truck. So now I'm driving a truck. You know, I'm driving... Ugh. And so at this point, I don't have any other options. I have no other options. So fine. So I go run down to Bloomington, which was even further away. But I had to run down to Bloomington to go to Minnesota to get it. Got the truck, got back. And when by the way, when I picked it up, you guys says, you're lucky, man. I got to tell you the truth. It's last week we were sending people all the way to Madison, Wisconsin to pick up a truck to drive back here, then to drive it back to Madison. And I was like, wow, that's crazy. Didn't help me. I mean, driving this is like driving a mastodon. I mean, it really is. It's not a fun thing to drive. But I got it, loaded it up, met it, you know, I wish I had one of those horns, did not. Got going early on Saturday, drove down. Now, if you've ever driven in Madison, what I'm going to say makes sense to no one else. It doesn't. I got to the point where Johnson and Gortham split. And if you don't know, this is heading towards the campus. This is heading towards Wisconsin, University of Wisconsin, the fine badger nation over there. And once you hit that, you kind of get away from kind of nice, luxurious, wide streets to city streets that were plotted probably in the 1870s. And so in the days before, it was yield horse and carriage, not 20-foot truck. And considering every other person that was going there, that's an upperclassman, was moving in that weekend, delightful. What a freaking nightmare. I had to drive through. I had to go to two different locations, drop off furniture. Then I just said at that point, I looked at my wife because I did manage to get the 20-foot truck up to, what's the speed limit? 70. I was only at 70. Sure. And I got it down, going down I-94 to get it down there. But I wasn't playing this game. It was only a matter of time before I started digging up other people's cars and stuff with this monstrosity of a vehicle. So I made the decision to go drop it off. Fine and all, but God, was that stressful. Plus, my sophomore badger daughter hadn't learned, don't take the third floor apartment because these old apartment buildings do not have elevators. And oh my God, I got to hike how many stairs now? God, you know, that was a little bit leg day, a little bit Alps. I did, of course, one of the sponsors of this radio show is a fantastic place called Popped Corn, popped corn.com. You can check them out. They have great flavored popcorn. I love them. They're delicious. And they've got their flavor of the month is beer cheese popcorn. So I got some of it. while I'm out getting groceries, the other roommates ate it all. Hey, no. So, had to go get some more, but I did have that fantastic dinner. That would made up for it. I had very good korma. I love, you know, Afghan Indian food. Love it. Love it. Perfect spice level. Fantastic. So that made up for it. But then I had to drive back with everybody else. And because, and once again, local issue problem, the St. Croix River Bridge, which is the border between Minnesota and Wisconsin, that's being built right now. Yeah, I ended up having a bit of a wait in beautiful Hudson, Wisconsin, as I waited to go down the big hill and back up the other side into Minnesota. Now, on top of this, of course, obviously, and last week, and I once again want to say thank you so much to all the people that have reached out after my mother-in-law passed away last week. We've been dealing with that crisis as well. I got home last night. I think I got 3 ice cream treats. 3. And just sat there, and I had ice cream treats. And that was, you know, that was dinner. Yum. Yum. A well-balanced meal. It was, yeah. I'm glad I got that done. If you have yet to experience this, if you have kids and you have yet to experience move-in weekend at college, enjoy. But if I can tell you anything, tell your sophomore kids to get the first floor apartments, for God's sakes. Or the basement. Either one. It's always sophomores up on the 3rd frickin' floor. Oh, this is kind of high up. Yes, it is. Yes, it is. 952-946-6205. I found a ton of broken furniture, though. You know, nothing spruces up the old McNeil pad more than, you know, a couch that's half there and stained. Yum. And smells. It's every college town. I'm not dogging on you, Madison. That's every college town. You go over to the University of Minnesota here in the Twin Cities, you see the piles of crap out in the streets. It's, ugh. Anyway, I do hope you had a good weekend, no matter what you're up to. We got a lot to get to today. I'll get to Operation Cluster F, the daily update on the Iran war coming up in a moment. But, yeah, kind of caught off guard here. Tributes are being paid into Hayden Panettiere. Hayden Panettiere, the U.S. TV show Heroes Nashville. She was in the Scream movie. She's died at the age of 36. Panettiere died on Sunday in Greenville, South Carolina. Police said there were not any signs of foul play or suspicious circumstances. Greenville County Coroner said emergency services treated a female in cardiac arrest. An autopsy showed no signs of trauma. That's caused the death has not been confirmed. Preliminary investigation has not indicated any signs of foul play or suspicion. An acquaintance from Ms. Panettiere placed the 911 call. In a separate announcement, the coroner said advanced cardiac life support measures were initiated. However, resuscitation efforts were unsuccessful, and the individual was pronounced deceased at her apartment, which leads me to believe that she was already dead when they found her. That would be my guess in that circumstance, because usually if it's something that it just recently happened, they went down, they'll still try to get them to the hospital to save them. The fact that they called it at the apartment leads me to believe they found her passed away. Early this year, she released a memoir titled This Is Me, A Reckoning, recounting the struggles of growing up as a child actor and her experiences with addiction, abuse, and later recovery. She's survived by her daughter, Kava, I think, with her ex-partner, Ukrainian former world heavyweight champion, Vladimir Klitschko. So, yeah, she passed away. I saw this story this morning, and it kind of breaks my heart. I'm 57 years old. I lived 21 years longer than her. And my oldest daughter is 21 years old right now. I mean, and it's like her entire life. I mean, like, wow. I mean, it's just that kind of put it in perspective for me about how short her life was. Heroes was a fantastic show. I know a lot of people like Nashville. I thought Heroes was great. I thought that the concept was very good. That first season was, you watched every episode, very much so. I don't know. I mean, obviously, we won't know. I mean, we might never know if it was a recovery issue. You know, she could have fallen off the wagon. But again, once again, if you've had friends who have had addiction issues and have recovered and they don't fall off the wagon, sometimes what you do to your body during the time you were abusing whatever it is, alcohol, drugs, whatever the case may be, you end up causing a lot of systemic damage to your own self. So that could have also been the cause. It was heart attack is what it was listed as when they advanced cardiac arrest. Advanced cardiac arrest was what the technical term was, I believe they said in the news reports about this. So, but yeah, very sad news there, passing away. And like I said, 21 years old. I mean, if I can, you know, just, I don't know what the case was here, but just a good reminder, if you're consuming too much of something, try to pull back, because 36 is way too young. 36 is way, way too young. 952-946-6205. The Supreme Court on Monday, today, rejected Trump's latest Hail Mary to attempt to overturn the federal civil jury's verdict, finding him liable for sexually abusing and defaming E. Jean Carroll. Now, this is over. I mean, this was on appeal of the argument that they'd already denied. So the Trump White House then appealed, saying, hey, come on, can you rethink this? And the Supreme Court said, nope, you lost. And once again, that court, a civil court, found Trump guilty of raping and sexually assaulting E. Jean Carroll. He has been found civilly liable for rape of another human being. The court's decision was revealed in an order list. It offered no explanation for why it refused Trump's petition in rehearing the case. The order leaves Trump no remaining options to challenge the verdict, said Roberta Kaplan. We are pleased the United States Supreme Court has declined to again hear this case, in a statement released to the CNBC. As a result, the jury's unanimous verdict that Trump sexually assaulted and then defamed E. Jean Carroll is now final, cannot be challenged in any court. The Supreme Court had already denied a prior attempt by Trump to challenge the verdict, which left intact the $5 million that Carroll was awarded in damages. Carroll was paid more than $5.6 million last month, comprising the damages plus post-judgment interest, according to the online docket. Trump has also asked the Supreme Court to overturn a separate federal case defamation verdict awarding Carroll $83.3 million. The high court has not made a decision in that case. Spokesman for Trump's legal team told CNBC, oh, American people, blah, blah, blah, blah. Now, they're saying it's a witch trial. Now, once again, to my Wiccan friends out there, I'm not meaning any disrespect by this, but if you walk into a room full of witches and scream, it's a witch hunt, well, yeah, it's you're not exactly hiding it. But once again, it's a little bit defamation towards our Wiccan friends. So I will just say this. You're guilty. Pay up, you orange lard butt. 952-946. I could be more graceful. 952-946-6205. It's the Matt McNeil Show.
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0: It is the Matt McNeil Show, 952-946-6205. 952-946-6205 is the phone number. I by the way, if you've not seen, we need to remove Trump from office, because just the latest example of what he is doing is causing us a tremendous

Okay, so what? Okay, first of all, I will say this: the video footage of him with his the mouth of Sauron, Natalie Hart. That's what it is. I mean, she's got some teeth in that noggin. Wow, like a muskie on the line there, where she is literally sitting there, going, "What, Donnie? What do you want me to say?" She types apparently all the Truth Social posts, which once again, considering he posts most of them in the middle of the night, should lead some questions of, well, what's Natalie Harp doing with you in bed in the middle of the night? But hey, considering she's also the woman that hauls around his diaper bag, okay. But because he is just so self-consumed with him right now, that's all he is it's as he is realizing his little empire is falling further and further apart. He is realizing that he basically has to only serve himself, which is why it's incredibly disturbing to watch him turn on South Korea, because Kim Jong-un, his North Korean dictator buddy, he thinks I'm the smartest guy in the world, so I'm going to take his side. It literally is that. It is literally, who compliments him better, that's who our allies are. Strategic value, long-term historical value, doesn't matter. He got me big boat and a watch, and he gave me pretty girl, too. Me like them. I mean, that is literally Trump right now. South Korea is one of our best allies. Hands down, one of our best allies. And so, yeah, I'm stunned, to say the least, that he is basically saying we're not going to work with them anymore, to scale back inappropriate and hostile military drills with South Korea aimed at deterring North Korea. He is taking the side of North Korea. Those are the good guys. You know, Kim Jong-un, he called me the sexiest man to ever be president. He thought I was the prettiest man ever in a diaper. I got to tell you, I'm on his side 100%. Oh, God, Senator Jack Reed has now slammed another inane, haphazard decision by Trump and his chaotic administration after Trump ordered the Pentagon to scale back inappropriate and hostile military drills with the South Koreans. The Democrat who serves as the ranking member of the Senate and Armed Forces Committee said in a statement that the president's move amounted to punishing South Korea for no reason beyond Trump's ego, would weaken confidence in U.S. commitments to its allies, absolutely, and handed a propaganda victory to Kim Jong-un. When Trump cuts military exercises to flatter a dictator or punishes South Korea for declining to join a war he started, all of our allies, our adversaries, think that America's commitments are negotiable. Kim Jong-un has won a propaganda victory in South Korea, one of our strongest

0: Research shows, on average, car accident victims with a lawyer get over 3 times more money than those without one. Better off with Booha.
1: Here in a second. But South Korea? This is one of those countries that I don't think that you'd ever... I don't think we could ever question whether they were good allies, for goodness sakes. Trump has said that North Korean leader Kim Jong-un has responded to his overtures as he ordered the U.S. to scale back military exercises with South Korea. Speaking to reporters at the Oval Office, Trump, the moron, was asked why Kim had not responded to his overtures. Trump shot back at the reporter, "How do you know he's not responded? He sent me a fruit basket, although I'm never going to eat the fruit. That's for, oh my God. Maybe it was like a fry basket. Oh, maybe, for sure, if he got ketchup." No, he didn't say that stuff, but how do you know he hasn't responded? Yeah, he has, Trump said. He didn't give further details about how Kim has responded, but is it a singing telegram? "Kim Jong-un has always treated me with great respect, and we met on numerous occasions, actually two primary occasions, spoken and spent time. I understand him. He understands me." Dear God. "Oh, I understand you, too. You're a pathetic excuse of a human being, self-centered only on what motivates you, you rapist." Their relationship was a dominant theme during Trump's first term, including a series of meetings between them, and it received less emphasis on his second term. Reminder, Donald Trump did salute some random general in the North Korean army, to which he's like, "Sure, okay, salute back to you, sir." It's literally, you just compliment him. You tell him he's the biggest, strongest, bravest, sexiest man who's ever been president, and you can get this guy to do anything you want. It's sad. And we need to talk. I mean, I don't know about you, but I've had some of the friends who I have, which are really much more satellite right now than they were before. That they're all of a sudden now back to the same thing you heard in the second year of Trump's first term, which is, why are we always talking about politics? Can't we talk about something else? I mean, are you like that too? Or do you have your conservative? Why are we? What is it about politics? Why politics now? And the reason why is because they can't defend this stuff. Not anymore. I mean, trust me, everything is bad right now in this country. Everything is bad. They're bulldozing the Big Bend National Park, for God's sakes. There are going to be a lot of Republicans who are going to spend the next 10 years trying to argue with the American people that even though I was silent and I just sit there and I smiled and I applauded and I cheered him on the entire time, down deep inside, in the silence of my heart, I had a lot of problems with what Donald Trump was doing. And sure, I voted to enable him at every turn I could, but, you know, I had some real big questions about those legislations I gleefully and cheerfully voted for. The only way you're going to break this cycle is by making them somewhat irrelevant. You have got to throw out, I was talking to Cliff today, Cliff Schechter. He and I were having a nice little conversation. He was talking about the Democrats have good candidates in Arkansas and Kansas. Forget about obviously take care of the seats you need to hold, but we need to get out there and really do this 50 state stuff again, because there are a lot of seats I think the Dems can pick up this cycle alone. And after what this guy has done, we have to, at this point, save this country. It's the Matt McNeil Show.
2: NBC News Radio, I'm Mark Mayfield. Opening statements in a landmark trial against Meta get underway today. California, Colorado, Kentucky, and New Jersey are seeking $1.4 trillion in damages, alleging the company engineered its sites to foster addictive behavior in teens and children. A federal judge has ruled against the Trump administration in a lawsuit over Affordable Care Act coverage of gender-affirming care. Chris Caraccio has more.
3: A rule removed the care from the ACA's essential health benefit categories. Oregon

0: and several other states sued the federal government. The states argued the rule would make it harder for people to get covered, drive up costs for states, and reduce core ACA protections. The Trump administration can appeal. I'm Chris Caraggio.
1: And President Trump says Iran should surrender. He made the comment to Fox News yesterday as the memorandum of understanding between the U.S. and Iran was set to expire. Mark Mayfield, NBC News Radio.
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5: There's a lot of talk out there. 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
6: Time now for a quick look at our KKNW weather outlook. We'll see increasing clouds through the night and a low around 58. For Tuesday, we'll start off mostly cloudy, but we'll see gradual clearing for sunshine again in the afternoon and a high near 78. Same story for Wednesday, but Thursday, mostly sunny with a high near 80.
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8: 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And, of course, in Minneapolis, St. Paul on AM 950, the Progressive Voice of Minnesota. It is the Matt McNeil Show for your... Let's see here. Oh, that's right, Monday. 952-946-6205. 952-946-6205 is the phone number. I will say, look into Operation Cluster F. Which, once again, and I want to talk about the fact that this is clearly a situation where Trump is doing such unbelievable damage to our Middle Eastern policy that it's kind of hard to comprehend how we're ever really going to recover from this in the future. I mean, it really is kind of, kind of one of those things where it's like really hard to grasp how bad this is going for not only us right now and Trump and his military and our military and how they're being abused, but we've lost all ability to be a player in the Middle East after Donald Trump. It really is just that simple. So looking at the latest, he basically said Iran should put the white flag of surrender as the two nations' memorandum of understanding expired today. He told Fox News his administration is holding talks with the Revolutionary Guard, a claim that has been denied. I'll come back to that by the Revolutionary Guard. Speaking in Tehran, I mean, and here's the problem, too. He lies all the damn time about this. He constantly is lying. There is absolutely zero coming out of that orange, bloviated pie hole. That is the truth. And this is the craziest part, is that we do not know what is going on, really. because he constantly, he is just so, praise me, I'm the God. Shut up, you horrible man. God. Speaking in Tehran, the Iran foreign minister says gross U.S. violations rendered the MOU deadline entirely moot, adding the Iranian forces are ready to respond if attacked. The U.S.-Iran MOU signed in June expired as talks at the end of the war have been deadlocked. The Trump then comes out and says he's told reporters at the White House that Iran would not make the type of deal with the U.S. that he thought was necessary. You incredibly stupid dolt. You signed the MOU. Maybe you were just so enamored at the Palace of Versailles. Maybe you were. But if you had a problem with the MOU, you can say, you know what? I'm not going to sign this. I'm going to wait a little bit and we'll kind of figure out these details. You didn't do that. You're like, give me my pen. It's my John Hancock moment. And you agreed to it. And then all of a sudden you say, what did I agree to? I thought I was ordering extra ketchup with my fries. You agreed to this, you moron. Then you basically say, well, they're not doing what I want. You agreed to do what they wanted. You had surrendered, you moron. God, is he just so stupid? He is. Ugh. The Revolutionary Guard, coming back to this, the spokesperson for them, a brigadier general within the Iranian military, rejected the U.S. President Trump claim they're conducting talks with the Revolutionary Guard. There are no talks currently between the Revolutionary Guard officials and Americans, he said to the news agencies over there. This lie from Trump is simply fantasies that he's experiencing due to delusions and nightmare resulting from defeat and depression over the war. Maybe. Once again, Iran is not good guys. This is not cheering for Iran. They're bad guys. But it tells you a lot when you seem to be getting more honest answers from them than we are getting from Trump. He added that the Revolutionary Guard is the arm of the voice of the power people of the Iranian nation and the Islamic Republic and conveys its message on the battlefield. Currently, no talks are taking place with the Americans in this area either due to broken promises and the dark experiences of repeated and constant violations of agreements by the United States, he said. Yeah, you agree to a peace deal and then you basically, we're blowing up the peace deal because I didn't like it. Proving Donald Trump is even dumber, he has now once again reiterated he wants to bomb the country of Oman. There's a lot of countries in the Middle East where the leadership is willing to pander to the United States a little bit because they know there is benefits to them to pander to us. But the majority of the population of these countries does not like us and does not like this mentality of it's time for whiteys to come in here and tell the people in the Middle East what to do.

are only causing further and further alienation from the allies we have had in the Middle East. Because I want to remind you, just last week we talked about this, because Iran and Oman are trying to work out the deal. They're on the either side of the Strait of Hormuz. They're trying to work out a deal. Trump and the White House are like, Oman, this is like on Monday of last week, Oman's our best buddy over there. We love Oman. They're our best friend. And then it sounded like Oman was going to be willing to give Iran some concessions just to try to get the Strait of Hormuz open. And it's like, it's time for us to bomb Oman. Oh, we're coming for you. Well, now he's reiterated again that he's going to attack Oman, an American ally, if it interferes in negotiations with Iran over the Strait of Hormuz. If Oman gets in the way, we'll bomb the blank out of them. He sold Fox News. And blank wasn't the term he used, because his mind is pudding at this point. Oman is America's longest-serving diplomatic and, Oman, I'll get out of Trump language voice. Oman is America's longest-serving diplomatic and military partner in the Gulf, dating to the Treaty of Amity and Commerce in 1833. Oman has served as a go-between in negotiations between Iran and the United States over the years. It has offered the United States military access to its ports since 1980. It opened ports capable of servicing an aircraft carrier in the United States in 2019. Iran began attacking those ports in Oman with drones on the start of the war in February, leading to Oman to withdraw its agreement to service U.S. Navy oilers. This is not the first time Trump has threatened to strike Oman in May, as Oman and Iran began discussing mechanism for collecting tolls on ships and traffic through the strait. Trump said the press secretary, Oman will behave like

0: this is an unmitigated disaster. And once again, the Strait of Hormuz is not open. I'll get to the Strait here in a second. Our daily count of how many ships, not many, going through the Strait of Hormuz. And also the cataclysmic problems we are about to start having with oil supplies in this country. All because this guy just, he so desperately wants Iran to get on their knees and, oh, he's the smartest, sexiest president ever. He wins, we lose, we're so sorry. And they're not going to do that. They're just not going to do that. Looking towards the Western theater in this conflict over towards Israel, the formation of two working groups looks like a genuine step, particularly when we look at the public health and sanitation working group that can lead to immediate and practical results, particularly if they have clear mandate, deadline, and clear mechanisms in regard to the conflict between Israel and Hamas. The formation of the two working groups like a genuine step, particularly when we look at the public health and sanitation working group, which can lead to immediate and practical results. The problem is with the language around the disarmament working group and the fact that demilitarization must now be completed before reconstruction. This is by itself can create an obstacle towards moving forward, because basically the problem is this. The Hamas is willing to surrender, but they want Israel out. Israel's not going to move out until Hamas turns over all their weapons. Hamas seems to be willing to turn over a lot of their weapons, but they're not willing to turn over all of them until Israel also agrees to get out. And Israel is basically like, well, we're basically pounding the living daylights out of you, so we can just continue to do this until you capitulate. So that is the problem over there. There's all sorts of other problems with the settlers in the West Bank and Lebanon. I don't really have enough time to get into all of that. Yemen's Houthi group has warned Saudi Arabia against escalating what is called a blockade of the Yemeni people. The group says there's no alternative for Saudi lifting its blockade in Yemen, ending its mobilizations and allowing the Yemeni people access to their resources. Now, once again, this is the other side of the Arabian Peninsula. This is the Red Sea. This is the narrowing of the Red Sea at the southern part of it, where ships go up to the Suez Canal. Once again, this is a problem, because now if both of these seas are shut down, well, yeah, this is why you don't bomb Iran. Officially known as Asr Allah, the Iran-backed Houthis have seized vast swaths of Yemen, including its capital, Sana'a, in 2014, have since been battling the Saudi-backed, internationally recognized government based in Aden. On July 20th, the Houthis declared a naval blockade of Saudi Arabia, affecting Riyadh's pivot to the Red Sea Straits for oil exports following the closure of the Strait of Hormuz. The U.S. Navy has awarded, wants this open again, but they're out of missiles. So Raytheon has got a brand new $22.9 billion contract to boost production of Tomahawk cruise missiles. They recently reported the armed forces have significantly depleted key munition stockpiles during the U.S.-Israeli war, including on Iran in the Middle East, including critically important long-range Tomahawks. Here's the deal. I don't remember the Congress voting on this. That is not a drop in the bucket. $22.9 billion? For a long-term deal with Raytheon? I don't think the president, the executive branch, let's put it this way. If the Republicans had a Democratic president, there's no way on the planet they would have allowed him to do this without congressional approval. Trump does it. It's, yeah, sure, waste some more of the American taxpayer dollars just without a strategy in the Middle East. We called on industry to rapidly scale up munitions output. RTX is delivering, said the acting secretary of the Navy. In a statement, RTX said the contract would last for 7 years, allow Tomahawk production to increase to more than 1,000 missiles annually, up from 60 per year now. Well, I guess if you're planning on bombing Oman and maybe bombing South Korea and bombing Yemen, and why not throw in the Saudis in there, we'll start bombing them. If we're going to do all these countries, yeah, you're going to need extra weapons. So I guess that's kind of where they're thinking here. Should remind you as well, and I'll do this before I go into the break. I'll come back and I'll do the update on the Strait of Hormuz and this, because there's a huge problem coming. There is a massive problem coming, and I want to talk about that in a little bit more of a length. A short summary of what's happened here. The Islamabad brokered MOU. So Pakistan helped broker this. Established a 60-day period for negotiation towards a broader peace deal and included provisions for reopening the Strait of Hormuz. It was signed by Trump and the Iranian president. The 14-point agreement called for the immediate and permanent termination of military operations on all fronts. The U.S. agreed to end its naval blockade, withdraw forces after a final deal, and begin work on the reconstruction package worth billions of dollars. It also pledged sanctions relief, oil export waivers, and access to frozen Iranian funds. They all promised this. We talked about it at length. Iran agreed to clear mines from the Strait of Hormuz, allow ships to transit for 60 days. Tehran also reaffirmed it would not seek nuclear weapons and agreed to negotiate over uranium enrichment. The agreement quickly ran into disputes, though, over shipping routes through the strait. Several ships using the Oman-backed route were targeted in late June. This dispute that followed it by the resumption of the U.S. strikes in Iran, which lasted nearly 2 weeks. And now Trump is pretty pleased. I'm begging you, please stop and surrender to me. I mean, it's like the dog from Up. Please be my prisoner. Seriously. Donald Trump is Doug from Up. Please surrender to me. I will. Okay, the Strait of Hormuz tracker, just here's your update. Four whole ships, 130 per day before the war with Iran. 130 per day. Four full ships today. Gas prices as well. They came down a little bit. Not great. It's still $4.06 a gallon, especially as we get towards Labor Day. Diesel, which is also a bit of a concern, is, and I do mean slightly down. It was at $5.44.60. It's at $5.44.54. So enjoy those 0.5 of a cent, because that's the only discount you're going to be getting on this stuff anytime soon. It is not, yeah. This is going horribly. More when I do come back. It's the Matt McNeil Show.
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0: The Matt McNeil Show. So here is part of the big problem we have here. Okay, first of all, should mention we're not getting any gas here. U.S. gas prices this month are so far the highest ever recorded for August as peace talks between Trump and Iran have stalled, and he's now threatening Oman. So yeah, this is only going to get worse. The national average price was $4.06 per gallon on Monday, 0.5 cents higher than it was a week ago, more than a dollar more expensive than a year ago. Although Fox News, if you didn't catch this, Aaron Rupar caught this, they intentionally inverted the price from a year ago to try to make Trump's prices right now not seem that bad. They were $3.14 a year ago. They listed them at $4.13 and then did an oopsie. But once again, old people sitting and staring at the TV are going, darn that, who is the president a year ago? Darn that, Donald Trump. Wait a second, that doesn't work. Okay, never mind. Anyway, gas prices, yeah! That's what those are technically, I believe, the term is. Here's the problem. Okay, so we have what is an oil reserve. Now, if you don't know what our strategic oil reserves are, we store a bunch of oil underground, okay? We store them in four salt mines. Two are in Louisiana, two are in Texas. And they're right on the shoreline. It's kind of not the best place to put these things, but they go down very deep and they're usually full of oil. We're starting to get to record low levels of them, because this is one of the reasons why oil prices here, at least in the United States, haven't skyrocketed, is that Trump has taken and, you know, there will be blood sort of, I've taken the straw and he's drinking his own milkshake, acting like he's drinking someone else's milkshake. And he's sucking all the oil out of the ground and using that to try to keep, please, pretty, pretty, please, don't raise gas prices on me. It was my whole bit about Biden. Well, we're starting to get pretty low. As a matter of fact, we're starting to get so low, we're actually going to have damage to the salt mines that we store the oil in. The caverns that hold the U.S. Strategic Oil Reserve could get damaged by the rapid release of stockpiles in response to the Iran war. Damage to the caverns would make it more difficult to respond to future energy emergencies, the expert said. The oil in the Strategic Petroleum Reserve is stored at 60 salt caverns throughout the feet through thousands of feet underground in four major sites along the Gulf Coast. The Strategic Oil Reserve has tumbled below 300 million barrels for the first time since it was filled in the early 1980s. Thanks, Donald. That, according to the Department of Energy data released on Monday, inventories are depleting as the U.S. releases 172 million barrels in response to the supply disruption caused by the Iran war. It will sit around 243 million barrels after the drawdown is finished. Sure, that's some optimism right there. That is, hey, this is as low as this is going to go. Yeah. The Energy Department, though, did put this little caveat out there, has said at least 70 million barrels must remain to reserve to safely manage the caverns. Apparently, you know, and they're disputing this number here. They don't believe the people out there, the government, that are saying they could go down to 70 million barrels. It's nonsense. At that level, the reserve would be so depleted, the point of never, it would never be resurrected again. Depleting the reserve of below 300 million barrels risks damage to the caverns. I don't know anyone who believes we can go below 300. Well, we're already below 300. But they basically have, what it sounds like is the Trump administration has said, we can go down to 70 million barrels. You can't. You're going to lose the ability of the mines to be able to be refilled. Yeah, going great, guys. Going great. Thank God you put the moron in charge. And my final story today, it's painful, and it's for the Chicago folks here. This is one that's hitting your state, and I feel very sorry about this. But you kind of get what you asked for, and there's a lot of people in the town that this is going to affect that asked for this to happen. And Trump said he was going to do it, and yeah. Meat processor Tyson Food announced this week it's shutting down the beef facilities east of the Quad Cities in Illinois as part of the larger national restructuring of its beef operations, a sweeping change that a local elected officials would say would lay off 2,500 workers in Illinois alone. In the announcement on Thursday, Tyson said it was making strategic changes to position the company for long-term success, namely anchoring its beef business around three facilities across the U.S. In turn, the company said it would cease operations at two other plants a beef facility in Joslin and the Iowa near the Iowa-Illinois border, and the case-ready facility in Utah. The restructure, Tyson said, was spurred by historic cattle shortages. The total head of calves in the country has been declining for some years. They voted for Trump 65-30, by the way. And some people, it's like, I don't care, you did this. I feel 30% bad for this community, because 30% of the people realized what this guy was going to do. But the other 65 said, I like his racist language. I'm going to go with that. And this is the consequence of it. Before you say a damn thing, you saw what he did in his first term to the ag sector. You saw exactly what he did. And one of the first things this moron did was give $25 billion to Argentina to help them out, and then opened up American borders to be flooded by more Argentinian beef. Because he doesn't care about you. The psychopath that runs Argentina, he called him the most attractive man ever. And Donnie said, we got to do something for him. Oh, he's just a nice fella. And you, the beef industry, suffer. Illinois Beef Association Executive Vice President Josh St. Peters said the abrupt closure of Tyson's Joslin, Illinois facility is problematic. When they closed facilities in Nebraska, they were given a couple of months' notice. When they closed facilities in Texas, they were given a couple of months' notice so the market could absorb that news. He tells Brownfield News that the longer the animals remain on feed without an end destination for processing, the greater the impact on the producer profitability. We're seeing the cash market erode on the countryside. So basically, the American beef market is dying. It should mention there's also another one. This was Tyson's planning on selling. Not only are they shutting down the Illinois plant and the Utah plant, they're going to sell its plant in Pasco, Washington. So Seattle, you're in on this too. This is, you put a moron in charge. They have no interest in helping you. They only are trying to, I mentioned this last Friday when I went grocery shopping and I got three pieces. I got two steaks and a pound of ground beef, and it was $50 freaking. And you know what that is caused by? The wealthy beef producers who keep this system in place at the expense of the rest of the beef industry. And Trump is pandering to them. Yikes. Chicago, Seattle. Talk to you tomorrow. Minneapolis, St. Paul, hour two up next.
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2: I'm Dr. Anthony Lizerwitz, and this is Climate Connections. Oceans cover more than two-thirds of the planet's surface and hold enough water to fill the Grand Canyon more than 300,000 times. And all that water is slowly becoming more acidic. When people burn fossil fuels like oil and gas, it releases carbon dioxide to the atmosphere. The ocean then absorbs about a third of that carbon dioxide, where it mixes with water to form carbonic acid. Since pre-industrial times, the ocean has grown about 30% more acidic as people have burned fossil fuels. This change would not be noticeable to someone at the beach, but ocean acidification harms some marine life. Coral skeletons and oyster and clam shells are made by combining calcium and carbonate ions into a material called calcium carbonate. But when ocean water gets more acidic, there are fewer carbonate ions floating around. That makes it harder for corals to grow and oysters and clams to form shells. As people continue to add carbon to the atmosphere and acidification gets worse, it could threaten some shellfish populations and the livelihoods of the people who harvest them. So preventing that pollution is vital for protecting marine life and coastal communities. Climate Connections is produced by the Yale Center for Environmental Communication. To learn more about climate change, visit climateconnections.org.
3: NBC News Radio, I'm Michael Kastner. President Trump is defending his directive to the Pentagon to scale back joint military exercises with South Korea. More from Mark Mayfield.
4: On Monday, Trump told reporters he had spoken with South Korea's president about getting a hand with Iran and was turned down.
5: When I called him, I said, would you like to give us a little hand? We don't need help with Iran, but if you'd like, give us a hand with Iran. He said, no, thanks. And I said, wait a minute, we have 39,000 soldiers over there guarding you from Kim Jong-un.
4: Trump said the U.S. can't go around and protect all of these countries, especially when they're not around to help us. I'm Mark Mayfield.
3: Opening statements in the trial pitting California against Meta begins today. More from Daniel Martindale.
6: California Attorney General Rob Bonta says the company engineered its sites to foster addictive behavior in teens and children. The jury was seated last week in the federal courthouse in Oakland. It comes less than 2 weeks after Meta lost a similar social media addiction trial in New Mexico. The rulings could force the social media giant to make design changes to Facebook and Instagram. A judge issued a brief on Sunday resolving two pretrial disputes. California will be allowed to keep a star witness and introduce key evidence during opening statements. I'm Daniel Martindale.
3: The preliminary autopsy of Hayden Panettiere has found no signs of trauma that contributed to her death. The 36-year-old was found unresponsive Sunday inside a residence in Greenville, South Carolina, and her cause and manner of death remain pending further investigation. A New York State judge is pushing back Luigi Mangione's state trial, originally set for September, following his federal guilty plea. More from Lizzie Radabale.
7: Judge Gregory Caro gave the Manhattan District Attorney's Office until October 9th to respond to a motion from defense attorneys to dismiss the state murder indictment, arguing a violation of New York's double jeopardy laws.
3: Michael Kastner, NBC News Radio. The Tupac Shakur murder trial is underway in Las Vegas. In opening statements, Chief Deputy District Attorney Binau Palal said even though defendant Dwayne Davis didn't pull the trigger, he was behind the legendary rapper's 1996 shooting death.
8: Dwayne Davis made sure that the shooters were armed.
3: Davis's lawyers say the prosecution's case is fiction, arguing the allegations against Davis came from a ghostwriter who made up details about the shooting in Davis's book. Davis faces life in prison without parole if convicted. Jeannie Buss's attorney says not so fast to claims that the Buss family is selling its remaining 17.8% stake in the Los Angeles Lakers to the new majority owners. Sharon Reardon reports from Los Angeles.
9: The LA Times reports Buss, the team's governor, put out a statement through her attorney saying any family vote to sell their shares in the team is invalid without approval from the current trustees, Jeannie, Janie, and Joey Buss. The six Buss siblings inherited ownership of the Lakers after their father, Jerry Buss, died in 2013. Disney CEO Bob Iger and venture capitalist Josh Kushner have already agreed to buy Mark Walter's controlling stake in the Lakers, valuing the team at $12.5 billion. Jeannie Buss, who's remained the Lakers' governor despite Walter's purchase of the team, would no longer be eligible to serve on the board if the Buss family sells its shares. I'm Sharon Reardon.
3: A federal judge has ruled against the Trump administration in a lawsuit over Affordable Care Act coverage of gender-affirming care. More from Chris Caraggio.
10: A rule removed the care from the ACA's essential health benefit categories. Oregon and several other states sued the federal government. The states argued the rule would make it harder for people to get covered, drive up costs for states, and reduce core ACA protections. The Trump administration can appeal.
3: Michael Kastner, NBC News Radio.
11: Time now for a quick look at our KKNW weather outlook. We'll see increasing clouds through the night and a low around 58. For Tuesday, we'll start off mostly cloudy, but we'll see gradual clearing for sunshine again in the afternoon and a high near 78. Same story for Wednesday, but Thursday, mostly sunny with a high near 80.
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0: I don't want to do the both sides bullshit, because that's just not true. One side is worse than the other, objectively speaking, and that's a big problem that we have culturally, too. One side's disappearing people, and one side wants children to go to the to have health care. You know what I mean? Like, I don't think that's equivalent. A lot of stand-up comics happened the last couple years to have some of the dumbest opinions on earth.
1: Thank you, Stavros. And welcome,
2: Stavi. People know him as Stavi.
1: Okay.
2: Yeah, Stavros.
1: Welcome, C-SPAN 2. This is Bonnie. I just wanted Bonnie to get some airtime.
2: Uh-huh.
1: Okay.
2: Hi, C-SPAN 2.
1: Hi, C-SPAN 2. We're on C-SPAN 2 all week.
2: Yeah.
1: Which is, normally you're watching Senators, and we've been described as Senator Fart Joke, Senator Fart Joke.
2: Yep.
1: So you'll get extra fart jokes, no extra charge.
2: C-SPAN 2 Electric Boogaloo?
1: Yes, exactly. All right. Exactly. So... let's do a light dusting, Chris. Do we have... Donald Trump is a traitor. I think we knew that already. But we are now siding with North Korea against South Korea, in case you wonder what happened over the weekend.
3: I am a traitor.
1: Right. We knew that when you worked with Russia to get illegally installed in the first place. He's probably watching now that we're on in D.C. on C-SPAN 2. Hi. Hi, traitor. So, also, did he basically say suck it on... gas prices.
2: Yeah.
1: He said, if you're going to play a little bit more, I'm not going to apologize.
2: You're all as much of whiners as the people on the USS Abraham Lincoln.
1: Right, yes, and then the sailors, he basically said, the deployment should have been longer.
2: Mm-hmm.
1: So he's just running as an outright bag of D's. There's no subtlety now.
2: No,
1: it's just basically their midterm message is, F*** you.
2: Uh-huh.
1: Okay.
2: F so you and your wallet and you know, your whiny little bitch ass.
1: Right. Oh, and the horse that he rode in on with George Washington, because this is totally normal and he's totally not crazy. He posted several things. He's on horseback with Washington, and then there was an AI, him giving Washington a tour of the White House. Have I mentioned my mom was in memory care, Chris?
2: Mm-hmm.
1: I believe I have.
2: Yeah.
1: And that's what you'd go, okay, right? You would go, Grandpa, it's time to, it's pudding. Yeah, pudding first and then nap. Right.
2: Take the keys away first.
1: Is George Washington with us in the room right now? Okay. Also, God bless Katie Fang. A lot of Epstein stuff coming out, including the fact the handwritten notes from the 13-year-old girl that the FBI found very credible that accused Donald Trump of raping her. Who said over the weekend, these young, beautiful girls in the White House, you know, they come in. Now, I'm not supposed to say beautiful, but what the hell? These young, these gorgeous, beautiful girls, they want to be safe.
2: Yogi Bear.
1: No, that was a bad guess. That'd be the adjudicated rapist.
2: Oh, I was wrong.
1: Who is credibly accused. Oh, I believe someone did more math. It's a million times. He's mentioned a million times. In the Epstein files. I think the previous estimate was...
2: How do we know? We haven't seen all the Epstein files.
1: I know. Well, Katie Fang has anything to do with it. Okay. Was that a light dusting? Is there anything else I missed? Oh, did he just... He formed his own bank for crypto. And just right under our noses.
2: I think the boys did. Was it the boys that did
1: right,
2: it?
1: Right, sure. Yeah. Uh-huh. Totally different. Yeah.
2: His ne'er-do-well sons.
1: Yes. Uh-huh. His ne'er-do-well. Okay, so that was just this morning in corruption. I think this is a whole corruption stack. This would be a treason stack.
2: You have a lot
1: there. Yeah, we're on officially Kim Jong-un's North Korea side. Mm-hmm. Just for those of you keeping score at home, they are on Russia's side. Mm-hmm. They are helping Russia against Ukraine, and also Russia is helping Iran attack us. Mm-hmm. And so,
2: Russia's encouraging us to attack Greenland.
1: And by the way, Malcolm Nance, senior chief, already told us this, but he joins us every Wednesday, as we know. He told us what I'm seeing now all over the news this weekend. It's because they've destroyed all our bases, and they're lying to us about that they can't resupply the ship because they're coming from 11 billion miles away, right? It's okay. All right. Hal Sparks, sexy liberal extraordinaire, the one big L.A. sexy liberal show this year before the midterms, October 24th, coming up here in Los Angeles. Hal Sparks, John Fugelsang, Frangela, as always. Mark Hamill will join us. Mm-hmm. Glenn Kirshner and some superstars to be named later that are very like hothouse orchids that you have to really,
2: to coddle.
1: Yeah.
2: Yeah.
1: Mark Hamill is a giant. obviously star, but you don't have to coddle him. He's very sturdy. He's more like a celebrity cactus. Like, he's not, you don't have to coddle him.
2: Okay. You don't have to coddle Glenn Kirshner either. Good
1: right,
2: Lord.
1: Right. No, he's tough.
2: He is tough.
1: Hallie Schaffner will also join us. She's running against Tom Cotton, mm-hmm. and his Adam's apple. And appears to be, yes, both of them. And she appears to be within like three points. She's a lifelong farmer. She's amazing.
2: Yep. So, Small business owner.
1: Yes, exactly.
2: And not a bobble.
1: She's an actual farmer, not like you when you lied to get your COVID shot and said you were a migrant farm worker. Liar.
2: Well, now that we're on C-SPAN 2, thanks for, like, getting me fired.
1: Government.
2: Yeah.
1: You know, statute of limitations hasn't run out.
2: Are you sure?
1: I don't know.
2: Do we know that?
1: Maybe I shouldn't be going off willy-nilly.
2: Great.
1: Why do I feel like
2: the Department of Agriculture is going to be on my ass now. Thanks.
1: Why do I feel like I'm going to be drawing all kinds of unwanted attention to us this week?
2: Yeah.
1: What are the chances? You know, I've not only gotten fired from TV, but I've taken down at least
2: two major networks.
1: Yeah. Which were they again? Oh, Fox Family and also Oxygen Network. Uh-huh. Yeah. So, sorry, C-SPAN 2. I'm just saying. What are the chances? Do you think we're still on now? Do you think we'll make it through the first segment?
2: They may have thought better of this.
1: Do you think someone was like Johnny an airplane? Just pulled the plug. Okay. All right. Also, my big birthday's coming up next month. As you know, Carol Burnett says I am turning 45 next month, so that's what I'm going with. Mm-hmm. Can I just say I get some of the funniest rejections. Well, Lewis Black, who said happy birthday, or I don't know why he couldn't make it, but it was the funniest decline letter
2: right.
1: I ever got until I got this one.
2: Oh.
1: From from Brad and George to Kay, which I have to read it because I told them they are adorable. First of all, they
2: are adorable. I've met them.
1: Remember when they came to the Christmas party here, and uh-huh. they're like, George was like, "Hello, Merry Christmas, Stephanie. Brad and I have bought you this bottle of wine."
3: Sir George to Kay.
1: And then I think he called me a douchebag. That's the thing that people. Yeah, I think we have George to Kay call. Yeah. Okay, I'm getting to his letter. All right, Sam is still new. Hey, look, C-SPAN, look how cute he is, though. Look at the eye candy that we've hired. Yeah.
2: T-A-K-E-I.
1: Yeah. All right, we'll find it. Let's go back to the letter. Okay, so I do get some of the funniest just responses.
2: Mm-hmm.
1: We have a huge lot of people coming. Like, yeah. Huge, yes. But this is from Brad Kay. I'm tempted to read it in...
2: George's voice?
1: Should I? Because it's technically from Brad.
2: It just sounds like you with a cold.
1: Merry Christmas, Stephanie. Regarding Steph's big birthday, here we go. Dear Steph, Brad here, George Takei's husband and longtime companion. We are sorry to miss what promises to be a historic celebration of your 45th birthday, as officially determined by Carol Burnett and upheld, we assume, for several election cycles. Look how long this is.
2: Yeah, I know.
1: It's like a... Oh, yeah.
4: Hi, this is George Takei from Star Trek, wishing all beings on all planets a Merry Christmas and a Warp Speed New Year.
5: It's the Stephanie Miller Show.
1: All right, that's not it. That's okay. Anyway, it's like a Christmas letter, like they update you on their entire year.
2: Yeah.
1: That was just the decline to my part, because they won't be in town. But it's very sweet. I wrote them back. We will be in New York, for those of you, you know, just keeping track of... George Takei's schedule.
2: If you want to dox them, sure.
1: We will be in New York on September 26th because George has secured tickets to Heated Rivalry off Broadway. He has read every Rachel Reed book, watched the steamy television series 3 times, and apparently this is now the logical next step in his immersion into the sweaty world of hockey. This is the most random letter I've ever gotten. And since we'll already be on the East Coast, George will be appearing at the official Star Trek set tour convention in Ticonderoga, New York, as we celebrate the 60th anniversary of Star Trek's debut on NBC September 6, 1966. George keeps on trekking.
2: It's turned into a promo for Star Trek.
1: I'm going to frame this. His next birthday, April 20th, 2027, will be number 90. Oh. Double your Carol Burnett anointed age. We are taking this calmly. Attached is a photo of George at the Creation Las Vegas convention on August 7th, chatting with Mr. Spock during the photo ops. Okay, hang on. I ran out of music. That's how long this is. To say we are your fans is a colossal understatement. We adore you. We love the whole gang, and we are crushed to miss your birthday spectacle. Love and hugs. Live long and prosper. Brad and George Takei. I would have loved to have them here. They've been to many parties, but that was worth it.
5: Yeah?
1: That was an old... Just have an update. I'll frame that. Okay.
5: Also, he's going to be at a Star Trek festival. Tickets available at...
1: I know. Well, I also wanted to give him a little right. Pub since
5: sure.
1: He took the time to write such a nice decline.
5: Yeah.
1: All right, so lots of stuff to get. Did I miss anything else egregious? I think I hit the crazy, the George Washington posting, the... okay. Mm-hmm. All right, so we have a big Monday show, 17 minutes after the hour. This portion of the show brought to you by Incogni.
5: Yeah.
1: My friends, that's right. Did you hear that? Yeah, it's my phone. What do you hear? Nothing.
5: Nothing.
1: Right? 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

0: It is the Stephanie Miller Show. Welcome to it.
1: You are a douchebag.
0: Thank you, George. He just had to add one more thought.
2: Yeah.
0: Jenny says, I would love to see the expression on 12-year-old Sam's face if he could have looked into the future and seen himself playing beaver sound bites as a grown-up.
2: 12-year-olds can't grow beards.
0: No, when he was 12. Oh. If he could have looked into his future, that he would be here.
3: That I didn't grow up in the last 20 years.
2: Yeah, I mean...
0: All right. Oh,
2: he grew up on the internet. He's seen worse than what he's playing.
3: Exactly.
0: because we did reinstitute a beaver stack, I believe.
3: Oh.
0: By the way, our call-in number, we should give it out because we're on C-SPAN 2 all this week. 323-410-0458.
2: I think they're already flashing a chyron on the bottom.
0: Oh, all right. Yeah. By the way, just so everyone knows, we are pre-fired as we normally are when we're hired. We're just here for the week.
2: There was a time where we were on MSNBC in the morning.
0: We filled after Don Imus got fired.
2: Right.
0: We filled in the morning Joe slot.
2: Uh huh.
0: But we were pre-fired once again. We were on 4 days, but we were told in advance.
2: Right.
0: It was just 4 days.
2: Yeah.
0: Yeah. So don't anybody get excited. This is just we're just filling in because the Senate's on recess. Correct.
2: Yeah.
0: Yeah. Okay. So you just get more fart jokes, no extra charge. Our friend Dean Obadala made a great point. He said we need Democratic attorneys general to hold a joint press conference making it clear if Trump, Elon Musk, or any person violates state election laws by trying to help the GOP win, they will be swiftly charged, prosecuted, and imprisoned. Trump can't pardon for state crimes. Make them hear this now. I'm for that. I'm for all of the above.
2: Yeah.
0: Rather than... Oh, thank you for the beaver music.
2: Yeah.
0: I don't currently have any beaver news, Sam. But
2: what did you?
0: But stay hopeful.
2: Oh, okay.
0: No, just someone talking about.
2: I
0: think
2: beaver
0: stack.
2: Got
0: from,
2: it.
0: Yeah, from Friday.
2: Okay.
0: Okay.
2: I mean, you know.
0: Okay. Oh, by the way, we're just getting all kinds of love this week. I don't know what's going on, Chris. Michelle said, oh, my God, amazing. You were signal boosted on Reese Waters. Hey, Steph and Chris, not sure if you followed the Reese Waters channel on YouTube, but he included your Judge Jeanine skit on his latest show. Check it out.
2: Okay.
0: Thank you, Reese. Yes, my drunken Judge Jeanine skit is getting a little bit of play. What's going on with that, by the way? I believe the pool vandal files to block potential revived charges. Lawyers for the Olympian David Hearn filed a motion seeking to bar federal prosecutors from reviving a felony charge, saying they needed to head off possible prosecutorial harassment prompted by Trump. Yeah, mm-hmm. It's nice because they all go on the record.
2: Yeah.
0: Like Todd Blanche did a great interview yesterday on Meet the Press, which will be quite handy when he gets disbarred and sent to prison.
2: Because he's not under immunity.
0: Yeah. Yeah, no, that's what I'm saying.
2: Yeah,
0: yeah, it's quite handy how much video we have
2: right.
0: with which to prosecute people immediately. Yeah, because what did Judge Jeanine of Justice Judge Jeanine? It's a special grand jury.
2: What does that mean?
0: I don't know what that means. Don't make any jokes.
2: Glenn Kirshner didn't even know really what that meant on Friday.
0: Trump administration officials and allies suspect U.S. Attorney for D.C. Jeanine Pirro might be trying to get back on Trump's good side, you think? By convening a rare special grand jury in the district, some officials see the special grand jury as an obvious ploy to save her job at all costs, as one administration official put it. Yeah, isn't it the same?

0: Research shows, on average, car accident victims with a lawyer get over 3 times more money than those without one. Better off with Booha.
1: Well, that's what I'm saying. You picked up an avocado in my driveway once and then just said I'm a migrant farm worker.
2: I said nothing about being a migrant farm worker.
1: I believe that you did. You can use this video testimony, government.
2: I'm not under oath.
1: Is the FCC going to come after me for this?
2: Yes.
1: Really?
2: And for other things.
1: For the fart jokes. I believed it. Okay. I believe Trump being a bag of b****s. So it's not like right? They don't know what's covering. Okay. Kathy says, so let me get this straight. It's the sailors' fault. Their families are lying. They aren't staying long enough. Please explain to me how any veteran, active duty, and their families, loved ones still support Trump. Do I not say this every single day? 11 billion other things up until now?
2: Mm-hmm.
1: What is the purpose of him not just saying, they didn't stay long enough? They've been at sea 9 months without jumping overboard, without supplies.
2: I would love to hear from some actual veterans in our audience about how they feel about all of this.
1: Oh, by the way, hold please. Sam, tell me if this is going to bring around the youngins in the midterms.
3: Okay.
2: Uh-oh.
1: They crotchety old guys on Fox yelling about, you know, people in the Army and Navy being seas and stuff.
2: Uh-huh.
1: Giuliani, younger generation is privileged little who need to have the kicked out of them. That's going to bring around that Gen Z. Rudy, you keep talking. First of all, here's the other thing I learned, Chris, is he has a yes man as a producer because I have the whole transcript and all the producer says.
2: How did he luck out?
1: Because you
2: don't got one.
1: No, I have a no man.
2: Yeah.
1: This is why Rudy's show sucks, because you need to get a producer like I do that disagrees with everything you said. This guy just is like, yep, this is his whole side. Yep, right. You're right, Rudy. Yep, right. Yep, right,
2: oh my
1: Rudy.
2: Oh, God, what a kiss ass.
1: Right.
2: Jesus.
1: Yeah, he is a right man, and I have a wrong man. I have a no man.
2: I'm not going to kiss your ass like that.
1: Yeah, I'll tell you about this little. Thank God Sam leaves me notes saying that I'm all he lives for.
2: Sam agrees with me.
1: He's
2: more
1: my
2: often
1: Natalie
2: than he
1: Harp.
2: With
1: He's
2: you.
1: My Natalie Harp. You don't corrupt my son. 29 minutes after the hour.
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11: Woo! 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
12: So, which one's yours?
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10: Oh, that's okay, Chris.
12: Only my kid could strike out in T-ball.
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12: Looks like he's having some trouble running.
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0: too big.
1: It's as big as a crock pot.
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4: All right, I'm gonna let you go now. 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

0: made you pay more for everything and took us to war on lies and spent most of last year trying to cover up for the world's most famous pedophile while the crook president and his crook family raked in billions.
1: Damn, John Ossoff, he is killing it. Can I just tell you these rallies he's having and James Tallarico, lines around the block. He's on fire. So give me some more, Senator John Ossoff.
0: While the sailors on the Lincoln fight his war, while he fruitlessly drains our munitions and oil reserves, the president sleeps through his meetings. He golfs and trades stocks. See, he doesn't want to do the job. He wants to build his ballroom and travel with Natalie on their apparently defenseless flying palace gifted by the Emir of Qatar.
2: He dropped Natalie.
1: He dropped the mistress bomb. Damn. See, this is how we like our Democrats.
2: Yeah.
1: Fighters.
2: That's right.
1: Cherise said, what the government isn't telling us is they can't resupply our ships at sea due to the damage Iran did to our military bases. They are lying from top to bottom.
2: Malcolm told us that last week.
1: Yeah, absolutely. It always happens here.
2: It happens here first, then it goes out to other.
1: Don't you already feel better informed, C-SPAN 2?
2: And Free Speech TV.
1: Yes, thank you. Exactly.
2: We serve a lot of masters.
1: Yes, we do. We have 11...
2: Yes.
1: Melly says, while America slept, Trump turned his family's crypto hustle into an actual bank approved by regulators he appointed, run by his own kids, already fattened by $500 million from Abu Dhabi royalty. He didn't need Congress. He didn't need your vote. He just needed a rubber stamp from his own guy. That's just this morning's blistering corruption. Can I have some nostalgia music, please? This is part of their midterm strategy. Well, Trump's strategy is simple. It's just you when you're whining about your gas prices and you're being at sea for 9 months and blah, blah, blah, blah. They're going to send a bunch of crotchety old men out to yell at the youngins?
2: Yep. Shaking their fist at clouds.
1: Yeah, exactly.
2: Yeah.
1: Ted would be his producer that agrees with everything Rudy says? We've been on the air, this show, like 25 years. I'm telling you, get yourself a no man that disagrees with everything and is just a giant human irritant. Makes for better radio.
2: Conflict makes for great radio.
1: Right. Oh, you're annoying me already. This is a transcript of how a producer
2: There's
1: could be.
2: Not a single Ted line Goodman. Of conflict in that transcript.
1: Ted Goodman, producer. Look, some folks in this country of the younger generations are feeling the squeeze a little bit economically. Ooh. That was brave. Rudy, well, who cares if they're squeezing? Their grandparents felt the Depression and were pro-American.
2: God.
1: Goodman, yep, right. Giuliani, they don't have anything like the Depression. They're a bunch of privileged little...
2: Oh.
1: Goodman, you're right. Giuliani, what they really need is someone like my father to kick the out of them.
2: Back in my day!
1: Goodman, right. Right. Yeah, right. That's right. That's three rights in one sentence.
2: I need to have a talk with this Goodman guy.
1: Skip to the end. A lot of the parents of these kids are a bunch of ex-hippies. They were smoking their marijuana and these holes...
2: Their marijuana cigarettes.
1: ...are smoking even stronger marijuana. Yeah! What do you think, Sam? Is that going to get Gen Z and the millennials
3: that
1: out to the polls?
3: That is definitely not going to help.
1: You and your wacky weed! Your Mary Jane, your hippie parents... Okay. Wow. That was compelling. Okay.
2: What's Goodman's name? Todd? What?
1: Hang on. Hold, please.
2: I work on a better show than he does, so I don't know if I'd call us equals. But
1: Ted. His name is Ted Goodman. Hi, Ted.
2: Okay. I need to have a...
1: Ted must curse his life daily. Are you kidding?
2: I need to take him to lunch.
1: Do you know what Rudy Giuliani smells like, first of all, probably?
2: I feel like I need to take him to lunch.
1: Yeah.
2: Here.
1: Take him. Take him aside.
2: Things can be better, Ted. Todd. Whatever.
1: Can you imagine just the whiskey stench. Spray when Rudy's like off on a rant?
2: Well, when
1: these kids need to get out of them.
2: Well, when I peel you off a grate every morning.
1: Yes. You need to learn to pick your anchor
2: you
1: up
2: down.
1: By the scruff of their neck.
2: I at least hose you down.
1: Listen, who isn't having a rough
2: life?
1: Yes, with this in office. this would be crotchety old bastard part two. How weak are you? Fox News anchor goes nuclear on soldiers complaining about food aboard the USS Abraham Lincoln. Fox News anchor, Joey Jones. Don't know him? Don't try not to watch.
2: He's not old. Uh-huh. He's not old.
1: Okay.
2: Yeah.
1: went on a scorched earth rant against a sailor who complained to CNN about the food he was getting on the USS Abraham Lincoln, with Jones saying the troop was acting like a weak crybaby who should be too embarrassed to speak if he ever meets a World War II veteran. He also said the USA is in big trouble if the little kid represented a decent slice of the military. Is everybody over there like that guy that yells jackwagon at people in the commercial? Who's the guy?
2: Oh, Arlie Ermey.
1: Right, that guy.
2: Yeah.
1: That guy.
2: Wow. You jackwagon!
1: Yes, thank you. Kat said, Republicans have gone from support the troops to our troops are whiny weaklings in a hot minute. Yeah, remember the whole support the troops? Now the troops are all pussies and their families are all liars. Really? It's coming from them, from the people who are serving and their families.
2: From inside the house.
1: Yeah, calls coming. Well, inside the boat, technically.
2: Inside the boat,
1: yeah. Okay, and Adam Kinzinger, did I start the show about the... You know, the treason and all? I think I did. Adam Kinzinger said Trump is suspending exercises with South Korea because he says he has a really good relationship with Kim Jong-un. Meanwhile, North Korea has nuclear weapons, threatens our allies, supplies Russia's war against Ukraine, and has sent troops to fight alongside Putin. This is how American alliances get destroyed and how you convince countries like South Korea and Japan that they may need nuclear weapons of their own. The damage from this could last generations. Uh-huh. We keep saying that. That's the part that's going to take God knows how long to fix. It's just, he absolutely just sides with our enemies like clockwork. By the by, can I just, Koppel posted a quick reminder about the military geniuses in the Oval Office and the Pentagon. Because you know at the time, it made me crazy about the Afghanistan withdrawal, about Biden getting blamed for that, and the media was part of that. Like I always said, first of all, he got us out of our longest war ever. Thank you, President Biden. And it was never going to look like leaving Nantucket Airport.
2: Right.
1: It was still the most successful evacuation in history. But I just thought it was good that somebody posted once again the Afghanistan withdrawal facts. Trump, not Biden. Oh, I'm sorry. Did I confuse him with the Taliban?
2: Well, you know.
1: And
2: he,
1: other traitors.
2: He always sides with the bad people.
1: Yeah, someone was like, it's a good thing Obama killed Osama bin Laden because he would be, right, best friends with him now and making crypto deals with him. And Trump, not Biden, negotiated directly with the Taliban terrorists and excluded the Afghan army. Trump, not Biden, drew down U.S. forces from 13,000 to 2,000, making them vulnerable to attack. Trump, not Biden, ordered the release of 5,000 Taliban fighters from prison, some of whom became the new faces of leaders of Afghanistan. Trump, not Biden, wanted to invite the Taliban leaders to Camp David on the anniversary of September 11th. Mm-hmm. Seriously, Trump, not Biden, agreed in May 1st exit from Afghanistan, then bragged that he didn't need an exit strategy. Trump, not Biden, refused on behalf of Biden's incoming team to brief them on the situation in Afghanistan. Trump, not Biden, shut down every airbase in Afghanistan except one, crippling the U.S. ability to extract its assets safely. Just to review, media, how about a little primer on that?
2: Mm-hmm.
1: Oh, by the way, did you see Trump took credit for prescription drug prices that was passed under? Anybody? Biden. It was the Inflation Reduction Act that Biden passed. And so Trump, of course, is waving a newspaper. And the newspaper article said it was because of Biden's legislation that this happened. Okay. Michael in Kansas. Hello, Michael. Hi.
3: Hello, Stephanie.
1: Hi.
3: Stephanie, I'm a Vietnam combat veteran. And after Vietnam, I spent my whole 12 months out in that jungle. And after I got out of Vietnam, I still had a year and 7 months to do in the Army. And then I went to Germany, and this is 1969 and 70, and these men over there were Vietnam vets who couldn't handle the United States or had some kind of military problem, and they went absolutely crazy. I myself went absolutely crazy, and those people on that ship, and there's women on that ship, there's rape going on, there's probably murder going on, because they were doing that in Germany. They were killing each other.
1: Yep, Michael,
3: after they go crazy.
1: Yep, thank you, Michael. And thank you for your service. And this is the CNN anchor was on board the ship, and Pamela Brown?
2: Yeah, Pamela Brown.
1: She secured rare access on board the USS Abraham Lincoln and penned a gripping account of the conditions there. And she said the main problem is how long, you know, you can imagine psychologically. Sure. 9 months is a long time. Especially, so for that bone spurs piece of to go, oh, it wasn't long enough, their deployment, someone that never served on top of,
2: especially at the beginning of their deployment, they were told it's only going to be a couple of weeks.
1: That is psychological torture to, exactly. To our caller's point. Have the deployments gone on too long? A reporter asked Trump on Friday, no, not nearly long enough. Why? Why have to be a D on top of everything else? Hegseth said the reports were completely misrepresented. Brown wrote that sentiment did not go over well with many of the sailors I'm in touch with. One sailor said, at first, when we learned we'd be doing combat operation, it was intended to be a two-week thing. But unfortunately, that became a seven-month thing. They told it was to help Iranian protesters. Then they told us we're out here to denuclearize Iran. Now it's to support a blockade. The purpose of even doing this is inconsistent. So that's the other thing. They don't even know what they're doing out there. And they're out there 9 months, you know, with not enough food. And you'd be going crazy, too. By the way, I'm sorry, rationale number 11, debillion. J.D. Vance says now low gas prices is the number one goal in Iran, which the gas prices were low before we started this unnecessary debacle.
2: And
1: so
2: now
1: that's,
2: they're not.
1: Yeah, and to, I assume, open the strait, which was, again, open before we started.
2: Completely open.
1: Okay, so
2: no
1: this
2: tolls,
1: is, I don't
2: no
1: know,
2: nothing.
1: Yeah, I don't know how many rationales were keeping gas prices low now, once again, which they were. Is the United States' number one goal in the Iran war. Oh, so now it's not the nuclear thing or any protesters?
2: No, forget the nuclear stuff. Yeah. That's in the past.
1: I love this. The comments in NBC News, the comments appear to be the latest shift in public rationale for the conflict. Do you think? Do you think?
2: I think we've had about,
1: by the way,
2: seven rationales for it.
1: Yeah, we were about seven, eight. Remember, that happened with Iraq, too. Yeah. Remember our last unnecessary disaster in the Middle East? Yeah. CNN data analyst Harry Enten broke down how Trump is hemorrhaging voter support due to the rise in gas prices. His disapproval on gas prices is 79%. That's almost 80%, Chris.
2: Yeah, I've heard. Mm-hmm.
1: I'm the official statistician of the Stephanie Miller Show.
2: You're decidedly less excitable than Harry Enten.
1: Yes. I'm very old, very bitter. Trump has achieved what Enten called the rare trifecta: majority disapproval among Republicans, Independents, and Democrats on gas prices. So it's just like, so of course, now they're like, oh, that's the main reason we're there is to what? Okay, and we still have no way. We have no way out that I can see.
2: Right.
1: All right, let's do one more quick one. Karen in Chicago. Hello, Karen.
4: Hi, good morning, Stephanie.
1: Good morning.
4: You know, listening to Rudy Giuliani is especially triggering. You know, all politics is personal. Here's the thing that Rudy Giuliani and so many older people do not understand. Kids, Gen Zers, that have done everything right. They went to school. My son, and I'm going to use my son as an example. My son went and got a four-year degree in graphic design. Those jobs are now going to AI, okay? So now he has to work for a company that refuses to provide full-time hours. So therefore, he doesn't get paid benefits. He doesn't get benefits.
1: Sam is shaking his head like one of those dogs in the back of your car, one of those animatronics.
2: Okay.
1: Yeah.
4: But this is the thing. So they pay him $1,200 a month. The average cost for a one-bedroom apartment here in Chicago is $1,500.
1: Yep.
4: Well, already you're in the hole. And then you have a $500 student loan payment, despite the fact that your parents saved for college for you. And it's non-negotiable. What do these people think these kids are pissed about?
1: Right.
4: Are you kidding me?
1: And
4: Rudy
1: Giuliani
4: had every advantage.
1: And by the way, I saw some polling, Karen, in Texas, and Tal Rico was up, right, Chris? Like, I don't know, maybe four or five points.
2: Three or four points.
1: Yeah, in some polls. But if you break it down by age, people over 50, largely for Paxton, right, for this crook. I mean, it's like they're determined to keep screwing things up for their children, right?
4: Absolutely. Well, I mean, and the thing of it is, and I've never understood this too, why are you not interested in doing anything about climate change, about helping the environment, when all you're doing is passing on what we're seeing now, more severe storms? I mean, it's just, these people are absolutely abhorrent. They are amoral. And I'm sorry, but Rudy Giuliani and anybody that calls themselves conservative, tell me one piece of legislation that you all have passed in the last 30 years that actually keep in line with the teachings of Jesus Christ, the person that you say claim to love.
1: By the way,
4: they're so full of it.
1: By the way, anxious opposition posted, I hate to be the one to break it to you, but you're supposed to help your fellow humans. That's how functioning societies work. I posted a bike ride picture like I usually do, Karen, this weekend. And I just said in the post, I said, I wish America could be more like the cycling community. I have never been at the side of the road where every cyclist has not stopped and said, are you okay? Do you need anything? Right? Do you need help with a flat? Do you
4: that's
1: need a
4: right.
1: snack?
4: That's
1: Are you,
4: right.
1: you know,
4: the that, common
1: that's,
4: good.
1: Yeah, that's what a society is supposed to be like, right?
4: Exactly. They are not interested at all. And it's just, I do not understand. Why is it that your priorities are to make it harder for people? Why are your priorities to hurt people who do not have the same advantages as you?
1: Yes.
4: And by the way, the fact that you were able to do all this stuff, it might speak more to your white male privilege than anything else. It is not your superior, intellect, okay?
1: Right.
4: You guys are less than mediocre. F Donald Trump, and I'm glad you guys are on C-SPAN 2.
1: I was just going to say, I believe you were ready for your close-up on C-SPAN 2, my friend. That was fantastic with you. Thank you.
4: Thanks. Right. Love you guys.
1: I love you. All right, goodbye. 50 minutes after the hour, this portion of the show brought to you by Help, I've Fallen! Chapter. My friend's a chapter.
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0: 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Some breaking news. E. Jean Carroll can keep Trump's $5 million.
1: According to SCOTUS. So this is like the highest court in the land.
0: Did they hopefully even say, even his PAC court say, get the out and don't come back again? Dear God, I've never even heard of anything like this. He already lost, had to pay her. Then he's like, she just give it back. Could she give it back? The Supreme Court is like, no. No, no, no. Okay. And in other adjudicated rapey news, MJ says, so handwritten notes from the FBI implicate Donald Trump in the sexual assault of a 13-year-old girl, and nobody seems to care, like, at all. Release the unredacted Epstein files now, which is exactly what Katie Fang's trying to do.
2: They are handwritten notes by four different meetings with a victim who alleges when she was 13 she was sexually abused by Donald Trump. That's the allegation. Now, the actual 302s, the official FBI reports, they've been turned over. After much hullabaloo and pushing by media, they were turned over. Why aren't you turning over these handwritten notes? Well, today, the prosecution said, well, you know what? They're duplicative. That's the first time they've ever said it. Before, they said it was substantially similar to the 302s. So what did the judge do today? He said that the handwritten notes must be turned over in camera, unredacted, so that he can check them out, because they continue to refuse to give them to the court.
0: God bless Katie Fang. She is a badass. We will try to get her back on as soon as we can.
1: How can these people ignore court orders like this?
0: By the way,
1: I don't understand.
0: If you watch C-SPAN, you've seen Ted Lieu and Dan Goldman and others read this on the floor of the House. What is in the Epstein files that are incredible accusations against Donald Trump. That's why they're not releasing them. 58 minutes after the hour, Hal Sparks and Hallie Schaffner all coming up.
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6: NBC News Radio, I'm Michael Kastner. Opening statements in a landmark trial against Meta start today. California, Colorado, Kentucky, and New Jersey are seeking $1.4 trillion in damages, alleging the company engineered its sites to foster addictive behavior in teens and children. President Trump is defending his directive to the Pentagon to scale back joint military exercises with South Korea. Trump told reporters at the White House he had spoken with South Korea's president about, in his words, getting a hand with Iran, and was turned down.
7: But I called him, I said, would you like to give us a little hand? We don't need help with Iran, but if you'd like, give us a hand with Iran. He said, no thanks. And I said, wait a minute, we have 39,000 soldiers over there guarding you from Kim Jong-un.
6: Trump said he was disappointed with the response, given the U.S. has 39,000 troops stationed there guarding against any attack from North Korea. Trump said the U.S. can't go around and protect all of these countries, especially when they are not around to help us. The Justice Department is asking a federal appeals court to reinstate criminal charges against Kilmer Abrego Garcia, a native of El Salvador. The Trump administration admits it accidentally deported last year. More from Tammy Trujillo.
8: Earlier this year, a federal judge dismissed an indictment against Abrego Garcia for allegedly smuggling immigrants into the U.S. The judge ruled that the Justice Department was acting vindictively due to Abrego Garcia's attempts to fight his wrongful deportation that landed him in a high-security prison in El Salvador. The DOJ is now arguing that indictment was wrongfully dismissed because the judge made the call based on subjective assessments of the department's motivations. Meanwhile, a judge has also temporarily blocked the federal government's effort to deport Abrego Garcia to the African nation of Liberia.
6: Michael Kastner, NBC News Radio. The Ebola outbreak in the Congo is now the deadliest in the country's history. Mark Mayfield reports.
9: Fresh data shows that there have been over 2,300 deaths, surpassing the outbreak that occurred from 2018 through 2020, and more than any other previous outbreak in Congo. There are about 5,000 confirmed Ebola cases in Congo. The World Health Organization notes that many of the deadliest outcomes are in rural areas in conflict regions, making access for health teams challenging.
6: A teen charged with shooting multiple people on the Virginia State University campus has made his first court appearance. 19-year-old Cameron Harris was arrested Saturday after a shooting that injured five people. A preliminary hearing has been scheduled for December 1st. A new report from AAA looks at why lead-footed drivers feel the need to speed. Rory O'Neill reports.
10: One-third of drivers believe no one actually goes the speed limit these days, and the AAA Foundation for Traffic Safety finds many drivers think going 10 over the limit isn't really speeding. Drivers said they speed to avoid slow cars and to get to their destinations faster, slowing down only to avoid a ticket or crash. To slow down, drivers said police and in-car warnings are good, but said while speed bumps are effective, they don't want them in their neighborhood.
6: Gas prices are holding steady following the expiration of a 60-day memorandum of understanding between the U.S. and Iran. AAA puts today's national average at $4.06 a gallon. That's a nickel higher than a week ago, but it hasn't budged since yesterday. Prices at the pump have shot up since the start of the war back in February, with the effective closure of the Strait of Hormuz not helping the situation. Speaking in New York last week, President Trump suggested that paying, in his words, a tiny little bit more for your gasoline is worth it if it means Iran cannot develop a nuclear weapon. Michael Kastner, NBC News Radio.
11: Time now for a quick look at our KKNW weather outlook. We'll see increasing clouds through the night and a low around 58. For Tuesday, we'll start off mostly cloudy, but we'll see gradual clearing for sunshine again in the afternoon and a high near 78. Same story for Wednesday, but Thursday, mostly sunny with a high near 80.
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0: disgusting what this country's become under him, but it's all totally predictable. Why? Because the Republican Party is a fascist, terrorist, imperialist, sadistic death cult. The Republican agenda is deregulation and let the corporations do whatever the f*** they want, give all the money to the Epstein-class billionaire pedophiles, okay, and start as many wars as humanly possible because we try to dominate the world and we try to steal the world's natural resources.
1: All right, but Kyle, come out of your shell, for God's sake. Stop being so shy. Kyle Kulinski, we love him. All right, one of the ways we do that is we take back the House, and look who's here. It's Hallie Schaffner, candidate for the Senate from Arkansas, who is running against Tom Cotton. Good morning, Hallie.
2: Hi, I was like jamming out your intro song.
3: Yeah.
2: It was great.
1: So I have to tell you, we heard about you and that you are within, like, I don't know, 3 points or something of Tom Cotton in Arkansas. I keep saying it, Hallie.
2: That's right.
1: I feel like this year all things are possible, right? Talk to us about Arkansas.
2: Well, Arkansas is a unique place. I like to say that we're a unique place because most people don't know this. 80% of our voters, our registered voters, are not registered with a party, which means we're a very independent-minded state. So it's very unusual for us.
1: Yeah.
2: And I have an advantage because I am a sixth-generation Arkansas farmer from the middle of nowhere. We talked offline about the fact that I am from a town called Schaffner, Arkansas, which
1: I demand Lockport, New York, change its name to Stephanie now. But I was like, wait, you grew up in Schaffner, which is named after your family.
2: I did, which it sounds very impressive, just so your listeners know, there are 10 of us, we're all related, so not so, that great.
1: So this is a small farming community in the for the past 9 years, you've actually operated the family farm, making payroll, working with lenders and insurance, balancing the realities of farming while raising a family like so many working parents. You know, the strain of long days, the hope of building a better future for your young son. Hallie, I've said this over and over again. We talked about what's going on in the USS Lincoln, and I've said for years, I don't understand how one veteran ever voted for this guy. And I've said for years, I don't get how one farmer has voted for him. He has devastated our farming community. Can you talk about that a little bit?
2: Well, and so we've lost 25% of all the family farms in Arkansas, and we've lost 15,000 farms across the United States. That is mostly in Middle America. So we're looking at Arkansas, Louisiana, Mississippi, Iowa. Arkansas now leads the nation in farm bankruptcies and farmer suicides. And last spring, we became one of the farmers who we lost our farming operation because of the tariffs and because of the economic crisis, the fact that we didn't have another farm bill. And yes, I do recognize that farmers, for the most part, have been voting very conservative in the last several elections. A lot of that has had to do with economic policy, feeling like the farming community has been left behind by the Democratic Party, which in Arkansas is not necessarily an argument that's invalid. In a lot of ways, the Democratic Party has left Arkansas behind. And so when I go into these conservative communities, I have to kind of buck up against this more toxic national brand and say, listen, I'm not asking anybody to become a Democrat.
1: Right.
2: I'm just asking, can't we do a lot better than leading the nation in farm bankruptcies?
1: Yeah, but you know, Hallie, it's so interesting when you say Arkansas, what triggers it for me is Bill Clinton. And, you know, a rising tide lifts all boats. And I mean, in your stuff, it says, while Arkansas families like hers struggle, Tom Cotton voted against the farm bill, against Medicaid, against economic development, against disaster relief, while supporting tax cuts for billionaires and blowing up the national debt. I mean, unfortunately, that's what the Republican Party stands for now, whatever they used to stand for, right?
2: Oh, it's wild because, yeah, Tom Cotton came in 12 years ago and promised us the world. And basically what he did is he went to D.C. and he pulled the ladder up behind him, which you can argue a lot of politicians on both sides of the aisle have done that. But yeah, you're right. The Republican Party, for the most part, has been preaching this message of fiscal conservatism. And now it seems like we're happy to spend any amount of time and resources anywhere other than the United States and the state of Arkansas.
1: So I love the part of your resume. It says Hallie is a servant leader, not a politician. She didn't plan to run for office. She wanted to farm. But, you know, it's obviously Trump and Republicans kind of making your life unworkable, like a lot of American families now that motivated this. And it just, when Trump obviously seems like he's just there to serve himself, I think that's such an important message that you're actually a public, you believe in public service, right?
2: Yeah. Well, it was not on my bingo card to be running for office. And losing the farm, not losing the farm, but closing our operation was heartbreaking for me, because I am a sixth generation farmer. I live in a town that's named after my family. And a lot of farmers are feeling that way right now. It's our largest industry in the state. But you're right. This story of working hard and doing everything right and still falling behind, that's not just farmers in Arkansas or in middle America in general.
1: So now you went to Vanderbilt.
2: I did.
1: But, you know, again, you're just a farmer, basically, for six generations from Arkansas.
2: Yeah.
1: Do you think we can, it's certainly by the polling, looks like we can take back this sort of framing of all liberals are snooty elitists. I mean, Tom Cotton went to, how did they get away with, they all go to Ivy Leagues.
3: Yeah, right.
1: Fancy schools, and somehow they're men of the people. And we're all snotty elitists, right?
2: Well, and to be fair, I got a full ride scholarship to Vanderbilt University. We could not have afforded to go to that school in any stretch of the imagination. I think we are devaluing in some ways this idea that, you know, we can broaden our minds beyond our hometowns, beyond the things that we do, that we can be, I would say, I'm a gray-collar worker.
1: Yeah. Okay. Well, I love that you just, you write, my focus is simple, make our Arkansas a place where hard work leads to a good life. Sam is our new youngin' here on the show, and we were just saying, life is just unaffordable for most of us, particularly young people, though, trying to pay off college loans, trying to afford a house, it's health insurance. We've been talking about Trump taking credit for Biden's the Inflation Reduction Act, right? Stephen posted, Trump is taking a victory lap because prescription drug prices fell, the biggest drop since 1963. Medicare's first negotiated drug prices kicked in this year, cutting prices on 10 major drugs by 38% to 79%. That out-of-pocket cap came from the same law. That law, Biden's Inflation Reduction Act, not one Republican voted for it. That's the thing I'm hoping we take back, is both sides don't do it. You know, my dad, you might see this, my dad ran with Goldwater in 64. So I come from a Republican family, but this party doesn't stand for anything the Republican Party used to stand for.
2: Well, Tom Cotton certainly stands for his own national ambitions and a just astounding amount of economic incompetence. I really get mad about these Medicaid and SNAP cuts that are in the One Big Beautiful Bill, because Arkansas is literally the most food insecure and the second sickest state in the country and the fourth poorest. And he has essentially assured that we're going to lose our rural hospitals, our clinics, that we're going to start losing population in our rural areas. Arkansas is a rural state. And the gas prices, my God, they have made life completely unlivable for a state like Arkansas, where you have to drive 30 minutes to an hour to get anywhere. And now the doctor being one of those things.
1: Yeah, exactly. Did you drive a tractor? What kind of gas does that take?
3: Stop it, Stephanie.
1: I want to know about farm. All I know about farm life comes from watching Green Acres when I was a kid.
2: Well, and our farming is a little bit different because it's so much larger. I mean, I grew soybeans and rice, and so we run these like 300 horsepower tractors, which, let me tell you, diesel guzzlers.
3: Oh, yeah.
2: The war in Iran has absolutely killed our farmers, because it started in March, which was when Arkansas farmers went to the field to plant corn. Mm-hmm. Now we're ramping it up again just as we're going to the field to harvest corn, and this is when we use the most diesel.
1: Yeah. This is, I was thinking I get allergic to smelling hay. I think my entire farming knowledge comes from Green Acres, and now we have, of course, all these, you know, foodborne, illness outbreaks because of the Bobby Kennedy being in charge. I mean, it's stuff that it's impacting the entire cycle, isn't it?
2: Yeah. It is. But let me tell you, folks are waking up in rural America. I mean, they're paying attention in a way that they haven't. in a long time. And I tell people this all the time. Listen, I understand that folks like you and I, we're media consumers. You know, we follow things, our algorithms, they are keyed into politics. But most people in Arkansas are not, because they're waking up in the morning and they're wondering, how am I going to feed my kids? Is my job going to be there tomorrow? But now things have gotten so bad, people are turning out their pockets, there's nothing in them, and they're saying, wait a minute, my life is not getting better. And folks like Tom Cotton are actively voting against the things that I need to survive.
1: Yeah. Well, I honestly, I know you're seeing all the same polling I'm seeing. And, but I guess we can't say it enough, right? Polling and pundits, that doesn't mean anything. We got to get out and vote. So make your pitch. Make your pitch, future senator.
2: I am a Arkansas farmer. I am a political newcomer who has never run for office before. And I am living rent-free in the head of the third most powerful Republican in the U.S. Senate. And it is because we are running a campaign that hasn't been run in Arkansas in over a decade. And I mean, I'm everywhere. I am talking to folks. I am shaking people's hand. I am looking them in the eye and I'm saying, I am going to do right by you. You can trust me. And it doesn't matter the party. Yep. Like, we are totally beyond parties at this point. We are suffering so much. What we really need is for folks outside of Arkansas to look at us and say, you know what? This is a race that we can win.
1: Yeah. No.
2: And I know that's strange for people to hear.
1: I know.
2: But no, it truly is.
1: It is close. Please go help Hallie and support her. And please come back and keep us posted. Thank you so much. And good luck.
2: I sure will. Okay. Thank you, Stephanie.
1: There she goes. Hallie Schaffner, yeah. Senator, future yeah. Senator future Schaffner Senator. Of the great state of Arkansas. Fantastic. All right, we have Hal Sparks coming up for hour, ladies and gentlemen. 17 minutes after the hour, this portion of the show brought to you by my Bristle Beauty Brush.
3: Yeah. I'm a girl.
1: I am a girl. Have you ever noticed that, like, sometimes you think, why didn't I think of that? I could have been a kajillionaire. Replaceable bristles. 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
1: Fight the power. Fight the power. Fight the power. We've got to fight the power to
2: beat. How about that future senator, Hallie Schaffner?
3: She's awesome. I love her.
2: She's a hot farmer's daughter. What's going on?
3: Stop it. Oh, my God.
2: Come on, aren't there farmer's daughter
3: jokes? She's never going to come on again.
2: She's never going to come on anyway, because she's going to be a senator.
3: We have...
2: Nobody of note wants to come slumming around here.
3: We've had Sheldon Whitehouse on in the last couple of months. We have senators.
2: I'm just kidding. We are. We're Senator Fart Joke. Senator Fart Joke. That's how you know. That's our... Yeah. Okay. Oh, Dave said the same thing I did. I'm really glad President Obama rid the world of Osama bin Laden before Donald Trump had the chance to fall in love with him. Yeah, because we would have heard that, right? Mm-hmm. They would have had a crypto venture. Thank you, Smith says, I will never forgive anyone who just couldn't vote for HRC in 2016 and decided to protest vote by voting third party or not voting at all. We would have been on a completely different timeline. The Supreme Court would look nothing like it does now. Merrick Garland would be sitting where Gorsuch sits. There would be no Kavanaugh, no Barrett, no Coney. Rush confirmation days before an election. Roe v. Wade would still be the law of the land. Dobbs never happens. Yes.
3: It's not like
2: she triggered me about this from being from Arkansas about Hillary Clinton.
3: It's not like we didn't warn people about all of this, though, and it's all coming to pass. So we told you so.
2: Yes. Pam in Kansas. Hey, Pam, welcome.
4: Thank you. First of all, I'm thrilled to see you on C-SPAN.
3: Yay, C-SPAN too.
4: I was channel surfing and saw that, and I was so excited. But I have to tell you about an event that we had in Kansas over the weekend with Senator Mark Kelly.
2: Mm-hmm. Oh.
4: He was the keynote speaker at a Johnson County Democrats annual gala. And we are a part of the greater Kansas City, but we're on the Kansas side. And there were about 1,000 highly motivated, excited people. He couldn't believe. He kept saying, I can't believe how motivated you are.
2: Yeah.
4: Because we've got a guy who's going to beat Roger Marshall.
2: Wow. I mean, look what's happening in Arkansas. She's within 3 points of Tom Cotton.
3: Right.
2: Tallarico's ahead in Texas, right? And lines around the block for his rallies.
4: And Adam is tied right now with Marshall.
3: That's amazing.
4: Which is unheard of in Kansas.
2: Right.
4: So, and Mark Kelly is my guy for president.
2: He's great.
4: I think he is a superstar. He had everybody motivated. He was in Iowa. He was in Kansas City, Missouri. So I just have to tell you that don't overlook the Midwest, because we are highly motivated and we're going to make it happen.
2: Yeah. No, when we went to Kansas City for Sexy Liberal, we had a fantastic time. Amazing.
3: And a great crowd.
2: And now I'm not allowed to go back, Pam, because I ordered steamed broccoli at the barbecue joint
3: at Jack
2: there.
3: Stack.
2: Yeah, I was kicked out of Kansas for
3: Yeah, exactly.
4: Oh, my gosh.
3: Right?
4: Oh, my gosh.
2: Sorry.
4: Oh, well. We'll make an exception.
2: All right.
3: Oh, God.
2: Okay. It's a one-time offense, broccoli. Sam, it was delicious. It had Parmesan on it. It was fantastic.
3: You know, if you would have had their barbecue, you would have been that was such good barbecue. Oh, my God.
2: Fantastic broccoli. Okay. I was supporting the farmers that grow broccoli in around there.
3: In Kansas?
2: Somewhere. Sure. Aaron
3: Park. Even Sam's like, oh.
2: People in the basement.
5: It's still better than previous.
2: Really?
5: Yeah.
2: Yeah.
5: I mean, like I said,
2: are you feeling a little like that, like

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1: Draining the U.S. Treasury directly into their offshore bank accounts while making the planet uninhabitable for human life. That's a tough call, man. A real Sophie's choice. I feel like that's the snark that I enjoy so much. It's a little bit of snarkiness.
2: Yeah.
1: I have very, very enjoyable. Okay.
2: That was a tough choice that Sophie had to make, though.
1: Okay. Democrats hold an 8-point advantage over Republicans on the generic congressional ballot. CNN's also points to independent voters who favored Democrats by an 11-point margin, 40% to 29%. Go, go, go. Blue tsunami. We can't have a blue wave. We need a blue tsunami. Oh, speaking of which, one more out here in California. Okay. Governor poll, Javier Becerra, 55%. Steve Hilton, 37%. Bye-bye. Bye-bye now, Steve. Wah, wah, wah. I know, we still have to get out and vote. But...
2: I'm starting to see some Steve Hilton ads.
1: Which... Oh, no.
2: Yeah.
1: Okay, 29 minutes after the hour, my personal comedy, Jesus. John Fugelsang next.

0: 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Started off with a pitcher for the table, which quickly becomes two. There's pool. And there's the photo booth.
1: All right, everybody, squeeze in. Say cheese!
0: Followed naturally by an order of wings. 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
1: Can we get some extra ranch sauce?
0: Then there's the ceremonial nightcap.
1: So what are we doing this weekend?
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2: And now a weather update. Winds out of the south-southeast at 9 miles an hour.
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0: Trump is doing more damage to the United States of America than any other single individual that I can possibly think of since maybe Andrew Johnson after the assassination of Abraham Lincoln. I really mean it. He is like the way in which he has turned the Oval Office into the family office, that for the pure benefit of him. If you are able to become president for the sole purpose of benefiting yourself, that is called a king.
1: This has been your moment of Hunter Biden. People that just tuned in on C-SPAN 2 are like, is that Magda from There's Something About Mary that's making out with her dog?
2: Yeah.
1: That's Clyde. Clyde wanted some screen time because Bonnie was already on. There you go, America. That was Clyde.
2: Clyde left off of your lap really quickly, so I don't know if he wanted screen time.
1: Yes, he did. He's handsome and romantic like Hunter Biden. You remember they used to do your moment of Zen? You know, now I need my moment of Hunter. Oh, in fact, it's Monday, and there was extra f***ery from Trump over the weekend.
0: Trump is doing more.
1: So I will need a second moment of Hunter.
2: Here we go.
0: In a state like Michigan, with an incredibly vibrant and old and important Muslim community, is that Dr. Abdul Al-Sayed is a great candidate for there. You may want to be able to call him a communist because he believes in universal health care. I don't know anybody. I have never talked to anybody that doesn't think that it's a right, that people should have the right to access health care without going bankrupt.
1: Thank you. Thank you. And thank you. We've been just to say I'm thinking about Medicare. You know, it's in 20 years from now.
2: Oh, sure. That's not what Ari told me.
1: Ari, my chapter advisor. Researchers estimate the U.S. spent about $5.28 trillion on healthcare in 2024. Under the universal single-payer system they modeled, spending would fall to $4.24 trillion. A new Yale-led analysis finds that Medicare for All-style single-payer could simultaneously cover everyone, substantially reduce U.S. healthcare spending, and prevent tens of thousands of deaths each year. It seems like such a no-brainer to me. Right? Read that again. A Yale study finds Medicare for All could save $1 trillion every year and more than 114,000 American lives. We already spend enough to guarantee health care to every American. The problem isn't that we can't afford universal health care. It's that we keep choosing not to. And by the way, so this Luigi Gimangione, which is what you get before the pasta vagol at the Bada Bing.
2: Yeah, sure.
1: Yeah. Or the Manigot. He pled guilty to federal stalking charges, and it was kind of chilling. He said, before traveling to New York, I used a 3D printer to make a gun. I traveled to New York with the intent to shoot Brian Thompson on the morning of December 4th, 2024. I shot Mr. Thompson. I knew what I was doing. As we said at the time, Chris, don't make this guy a hero. Like, you can't advocate for that, but I'm just saying, the anger about the healthcare system is real, and it is visceral out there. And so that's, you know, anyway. But that was my point. It's just that was this Hakeem Jeffries on Meet the Press?
2: It was.
1: Oh, boy. Okay.
3: Will you put Medicare for All up for a vote if you become Speaker?
4: Well, listen, these are all conversations that the House Democratic Caucus is going to have. Right now, we're focused on November 3rd, not January 3rd. As you indicated, I haven't co-sponsored the Medicare for All legislation that has been introduced over the last several years. I do think we need to figure out how to fix our broken healthcare system and then build something better.
1: So someone said it best, Chris. They said, we didn't get here by baby steps, so we're not going to get out with baby steps. I just think, again, Medicare for All, expanding the Supreme Court, these should be
2: the baseline.
1: We need big ideas, yes, to get
2: Medicare
1: out of the
2: Medicare for All should be the baseline.
1: Yeah. Representative Ro Khanna on that.
5: There's an energy that the economic system is just working for a few, for people in my district, one-third of the nation's wealth, and not working for many. And that is really the animating theme in the Democratic Party, that we want the economy working for everyone. Now, we have different ideas on how to do there. I am for Medicare for All. I'm for a tax on billionaires. I'm for no foreign wars. So there are legitimate differences, but the unifying theme is that this system isn't working for ordinary Americans.
2: Yep.
1: And I think to Hunter Biden's point, I think he's right. Abdul Al-Sayed is, I think, perfect for Michigan if we're going to truly be a big party. I just was I'm glad that people started having this conversation online this weekend. Cole said, who started the lie that Kamala was a centrist? It's y'all acting, if you looked at a voting record and did more research than scrolling on TikTok, you'd see she voted more progressive than Bernie Sanders while being in the Senate. Majority of the policies y'all support from the other candidates she had on her platform for 2024, y'all are falling for racist propaganda while pretending not to be racist. I was glad Angela Rye said this.
6: I think I'd tell these people to go to hell. Let her make her decision in her own
7: That's
6: time.
7: Right.
6: How many times did Joe Biden run for president? Y'all have not even seen all of the layers of Kamala Debbie Harris.
1: Yeah. Let's have the primary that we all, said we wanted last time. Matt said, I'm going to say it again, Kamala Harris was easily the most progressive major party presidential nominee in U.S. history. MAGA fascists literally study how to manipulate potential Democratic voters into sitting out elections. They go online pretending to be leftists in order to spread propaganda. They even had Tulsi Gabbard run for president in 2019 just to take Kamala Harris down. Please don't let them scam you. Anyone who tries to prevent or discourage you from voting is not your friend. Thank you. Thank you and thank you. Okay, let's go to Bill in Jersey. Hi, Bill.
8: Yeah, hey. Trump is calling us all commies. He just stopped the war games in Korea.
1: Right.
8: It's been going on forever.
1: Today.
8: Yep. Every year we have that. Right, and he's back in love with Kim Il-jung,
1: yeah,
8: who's a real commie. And,
1: thank you. By today's standards,
8: our parents were commies, including Republicans.
1: Yeah.
8: Because they had all the FDR stuff and real civil rights and abortion and all that.
2: Eisenhower was a commie for building the interstate system.
1: Yeah, it's communist highways. Yeah, exactly. Socialism everywhere.
2: Yeah.
1: Malcolm in Florida. Hi, Malcolm. Welcome.
9: Hi, thank you for taking my call, Stephanie. I'm an 85-year-old veteran living here in West Palm Beach, mm-hmm, with the stench of Trump down the road.
2: Mm-hmm.
9: But I can tell you what really upsets me is we're all off on what's going on, but with the war, but it's Epstein. Remember Epstein.
2: Absolutely.
9: Just remember Epstein. Thank you.
1: And God bless Katie Fang again. She's doing the work of, she's taken on the entire justice system and DOJ, and she may
2: fearlessly
1: win, Chris. Yeah.
2: I mean, she could have so many people come after her, and sue her for everything that she has.
1: Yeah,
2: but
1: and
2: she's fearless about it. I love that about her.
1: And I'm glad, Chris, it's back in the, hopefully in the public consciousness. It should never have, of all of the horrors, the fact that we're just supposed to go on with our lives, right? I'm glad this was all over social media because of Katie, by the way, this weekend. Michael said, I have to apologize to President Trump. I repeatedly stated he was mentioned over 100,000 times in the Epstein files. I was wrong. The DOJ just admitted Friday he's mentioned over 1.2 million times in the unredacted files. My bad. Adam said, we say Epstein files so often it numbs people to the reality. The files exposed sex trafficking and child rape by wealthy, powerful men. Donald Trump is named over however many times that is in the unredacted. Every single person, regardless of politics, should be demanding their full release right now, period.
2: Absolutely.
1: And one of the Epstein survivors, Adele, said, hi, Epstein survivor here. It exposes way more than that. There was ritual rape, torture, cannibalism, and murder in the files. There was research surrounding human development and consciousness. The people in the files belong to a cult, a very well-funded sadistic cult with some serious longevity.
2: I've heard cannibalism.
1: Oh, no, I've heard
2: Have
1: it,
2: you?
1: Chris. And
2: oh,
1: that's
2: God.
1: What I'm saying is I think what he benefits from with the mainstream media is it's so horrific.
2: Yeah.
1: It seems like it couldn't possibly be true.
2: Or it seems like a conspiracy.
1: Right. And so I think the media has a hard time. I was glad to see a clip of Dan Goldman and also Ted Lieu reading some of this horrific stuff, particularly about Donald Trump assaulting a child on the House floor. Because you're like, it is in there. And again, as I always get corrected when I go on CNN, yes, he was not convicted. But that's also part of the egregiousness of it.
2: Mm-hmm.
1: What everyone is saying is he is very credibly accused by someone that the FBI said was very credible.
2: Right.
1: So,
2: and the entire justice system is trying to sweep it under the
1: rug. Yeah, and we just saw the handwritten notes of this 13-year-old at the time. All right. Isaiah Martin, I don't know who he is, but you love him.
2: I think he's wonderful.
1: He must be fantastic.
7: I don't give a shit about Hassan Piker. Whoa. I don't give a shit about any of that. I care about the economy. I care about the fact that our health care premiums are 26% because we got rid of ACA subsidies. I care about the fact that our farmers are getting right now because we have tariffs that are raising the cost of everything that we buy. I care about the fact that our energy bills are going up left and right. I care about the fact that people literally cannot afford childcare in America because it costs the amount of rent per kid to put your kid in childcare. That's what I care about. I don't give a f- about Hassan Piker. I care about this country is completely unaffordable. Inflation's going up like crazy. That's what I care about. Our soldiers are eating slop in the middle of the damn ocean, and you're talking about a streamer? Give me a break.
1: Yeah. You know what? Are there enough swear words to get through? This is why we're slowly going insane, because we're not allowed to swear on our show.
2: Right.
1: But it's also all backed up.
2: Yes.
1: Yeah.
2: And that's typical Isaiah Martin. I mean, he had his command of facts like that and figures and stats is amazing. And he puts all of these right-wing people that call into his Twitch stream just in their place.
1: And if you're not mad, you're not paying attention.
2: Right.
1: And I get it that it's hard to stay at that level and survive, but it really... The stuff we're talking about, by the way, this one hit home. Janine said, are the FBI agents who interviewed the 13-year-old girl still alive? The ones who considered her a reliable witness? Sure would be a good time to speak up. And Donna said, Lisa Bloom is alive. She was her attorney in 2016, right before the election. She was threatened by Trump's goons, so she dropped her suit. I just talked to Lisa yesterday. Yeah. We've had her, obviously, on the show. She's a dear friend of mine. Yes, there have been people talking about this, but it's one of 11 billion crimes that he allegedly has gotten away with.
2: Yeah.
1: It's all right. Anyway, what was I going to say? Oh, yes, the Hassan Piker, whatever. I think, again, we are facing two existential crises to peg every Democratic candidate with what every person on one side of the aisle said. This has happened to us. Like, that we're not responsible for everything that anyone that's ever been on this show has said.
2: Right.
1: Of course we don't agree with everything.
2: Right. Hassan Piker is a streamer. He is not a policymaker in the Democratic Party.
1: And I'm sure I'd agree with some things he says and other things I'd be like, oh my God, no. You know, like most.
2: Right. But he is a pundit. He has no power.
1: Right. By the way, this was a good point as well. Michael said, as a Christian, I can't help but notice the Muslim mayor of New York behaves more like Christ than any GOP politician.
2: Yes.
1: Oh, by the way. Oh, here's today's. Hold on.
2: I saw Bomdani out at a park installing a water fountain over the weekend.
1: Yes. This is today's. With this. Oh, Vermont child evangelist leader arrested for.
2: A child born?
1: Yes. How'd you know?
2: Oh, okay.
1: Yeah. How'd you know? Could you take your organ out for me, Sam? Thanks. The U.S. Attorney's Office in Vermont said a man identified as a West Rutland church elder has been charged with sharing child sexual abuse. Material. An undercover FBI employee messaged him in July under the guise of offering sex with a 9-year-old girl.
2: No.
1: And he replied asking for photos. This is what you do when you're asked. Seriously? Wait, is she hot? Can I see?
2: Oh, God.
1: He is identified as the director of the Child Evangelism Fellowship in Vermont, an organization which says its mission is to evangelize boys and girls with the gospel of the Lord Jesus Christ, disciple them in the Word of God, and establish them in a Bible-believing church for Christian living. That's Christian living there. Mm-hmm. When an undercover investigator asked him at the Independent Baptist Church elder, what is too young, he texted back, there is no such thing. Another of Buzzell's online handles was Princess Panty Boy.
2: I'm sorry, what?
1: Princess Panty Boy. Okay.
2: I don't think things like that go down well in Vermont.
1: Okay. Let's just skip lightly on as if none of that happened. And Hal Sparks joins us in just a few minutes. 48 minutes after.
2: How'd you like that C-SPAN 2?
1: Oh, boy. I don't make the news, C-SPAN 2.
2: I don't think the words.
1: I just report it.
2: I don't think the words Princess Panty Boy has ever been uttered on C-SPAN 2.
1: Does that make the Chiron?
2: The closed caption?
1: Narrator, she said Princess Panty Boy. Okay. I think, like most parties, we will not be invited back.
2: No.
1: 48 minutes after the hour, this portion of the show brought to you by Home Title Lock, because, oh my God, like you need another thing to worry about. Am I right?
2: Right.
1: I'm telling you, title theft, it is a thing. 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
12: Come on, smile. 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

0: This portion of the Stephanie Miller Show brought to you by FFRF, Freedom From Religion Foundation. Wow, with that latest wheel of right-wing hypocrite story I just did. Holy moly.
1: Yeah.
0: Separation of church and state. I'm telling you, that's we were founded on it, freedom of and from religion. We just spent the summer celebrating 250 years of America, a country that rejected kings, rejected divine rule, created the Constitution with no religious test for public office. Now we've got government officials talking about building more bridges between church and state. No, no, no. Not how any of this works. 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Go now to FFRF. .us/Miller or text my last name, Miller, to 511-511. 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We keep talking about this all morning, these poor sailors, etc. James said the reason the sailors are in such desperate conditions is because all of our Middle East bases have been effectively been destroyed and surrendered to Iran, so the replenishment ship is ported 2,500 miles away in another country. So this is the biggest military failure since the Pharaoh's army drowned in the Red Sea. And they continue to lie about it.
1: Yep.
0: So, first of all, Trump said, the deployment wasn't long enough at 9 months. What a D thing to say on top of everything else. But so
1: say that to the faces of the sailors on the Abraham Lincoln.
0: Yeah, the bone spur coward that never served. So now the Navy Secretary said the carrier's coming home. So they've obviously...
1: What's the name?
0: They've caved to public pressure.
1: What's the Navy Secretary's name?
0: Where is it? I don't know. Where
1: is that Hung Cao?
0: Oh, is it Hung Cao?
1: I think it is Hung Cao.
0: Oh, is it? Okay. The USS Abraham Lincoln crushed their deployment and will return home as part of a planned rotation. Oh, really? Oh, was it planned or is it because of public outcry, you giant Hung Cao? Details will come out soon, but let me be clear. The safety and security of our sailors and Marines always comes first. Mission accomplished. Did they really say that? Mission? Oh, my God. Really? Really?
1: They should
0: really?
1: Hang a banner.
0: Really, Hung Cao? What?
1: They should hang a banner that says that.
0: Yeah, shouldn't they?
1: Uh-huh.
0: UN ceasefire to expire with no deal in sight. The fragile months-long ceasefire between U.S. and Iran set to expire. That's today. TikTok. A senior White House official described the situation between the two countries as static. Yes. Oh, and then Trump, Captain Delusion, not when he wasn't posting pictures of him with, President Washington on George Washington on horseback or also giving him a tour of the White House. When he wasn't doing that, he said he's going to declare the Strait of Hormuz as a U.S. territory. Is that sort of like what's his name that says, I declare this in the name of Mars?
1: Yes, Marvin the Martian.
0: Yeah.
1: I declare this planet in the name of Mars.
0: Pretty much, because that has the same legal.
2: Isn't that wonderful?
1: Oh, Sam does voices.
0: Oh,
1: Sam does voices.
0: Sam pulled out of Marvin the Martian. Doesn't it have the same legal weight? What do you mean he's going to? He's so delusional. He vowed to declare the Strait of Hormuz a U.S. territory. Okay, good. Good luck with that.
1: Yeah.
0: He said, after we finish defeating Iran, which is being very badly defeated, pretty soon I'll be declaring the Hormuz Strait of territory of the United States. And Mars, I declare.
2: This planet in the name of Mars. Isn't that wonderful?
0: Sam has found his specialty.
3: Oh, I got a lot more. I'm just waiting.
1: Wow. Okay.
0: It is just the most ridiculous timeline in the history of the world. You can't just declare things. Okay. Let me see. I got Raul in North Carolina. Hello, Raul.
4: Hi. Greetings.
0: Hi.
4: Good morning.
0: Greetings.
4: Thank you for taking my call.
1: Yes. Go ahead.
4: First time listener, first time caller.
0: Oh.
4: Never thought I would get a cool rep from C-SPAN. So.
1: Oh,
4: C-SPAN.
0: Thank you.
1: C-SPAN too.
0: Thank you.
4: Veteran, medical practitioner, waited late in life to disappoint my parents, and a wannabe comedian, political nerd.
0: Okay. All right. You know what? My advice, get it out of the way early. I disappointed my family very early.
1: Yeah.
0: Then it's just easier to live with after that. Yeah. Okay. Hal Sparks next.
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8: NBC News Radio, I'm Michael Kastner. The stage is set for another primary election day in America. Races for the House, Senate, and for governor are being held in Florida, Alaska, and Wyoming, while California holds a special election to fill the remainder of disgraced former Democratic Congressman Eric Swalwell's term. The preliminary autopsy of actress Hayden Panettiere found no signs of trauma that contributed to her death. Natalie Migliori reports.
9: The 36-year-old TV and film star was found unresponsive Sunday inside a residence in Greenville, South Carolina, with officials on the 911 call heard talking.
10: Overdose, CPR is in progress.
11: Carrying one infant to respond for cardiac arrest at the Milwaukee.
9: The call was reportedly made by an acquaintance. A full autopsy report typically takes months to complete. Panettiere had been open about her struggles with addiction and severe postpartum depression, with her former partner and father of their daughter, Vladimir Klitschko, taking to Instagram to honor her memory.
8: Opening statements in a landmark federal lawsuit against Meta start today in Oakland, California. The Golden State plus Colorado, Kentucky, and New Jersey are seeking a combined $1.4 trillion in damages. They allege the company engineered its sites to foster addictive behavior in teens and children. U.S. Envoy and President Trump's son-in-law, Jared Kushner, says the fate of Gaza is linked to Hamas giving up its weapons.
12: We're very committed to the fact that we have a plan to rebuild Gaza, but we will not allow Gaza to be rebuilt until the demilitarization occurs.
8: The Gaza Strip was left devastated after the war with Israel started following the October 7th Hamas attacks. A deal that brought most active fighting to a close has been in place, but Kushner, who held talks Monday with Israeli Prime Minister Benjamin Netanyahu, says the Palestinian militant group must fully give up their weapons. Michael Kastner, NBC News Radio. Over a dozen people are being charged with running a cocaine trafficking operation out of two Penn State frat houses. More from Mark Mayfield.
13: Prosecutors allege that the cocaine trafficking ring centered on the Delta Upsilon and Sigma Chi fraternity houses, where large amounts of cocaine were brought in from Philadelphia for distribution on campus. 13 current and former students were charged, as well as the father of a student. I'm Mark Mayfield.
8: A fundraiser for the parents of the Massachusetts woman on trial for the murders of her three young children has surpassed $830,000 in donations. A GoFundMe campaign for Lindsay Clancy's parents was started about a week ago and has an end goal of $2 million. A major study shows that drinking at least one soda or other sugar-sweetened beverage a day more than doubles the risk of stomach cancer. More from Scott Carr.
14: That finding is when compared to people who don't consume beverages like soda, juice with added sugar, and energy drinks. Researchers at Mass General Brigham Cancer Center have published their findings after analyzing data from 100,000 study participants over several decades. Artificially sweetened drinks showed no such risk. Scientists call the findings important because, according to the CDC, more than 60% of U.S. adults ages 16 to 65 report drinking at least one sugar-sweetened beverage every day.
8: As the kids go back to school, parents are falling into the back-to-school parent trap. More from Bree Tennis.
15: According to Beyond Finance, the trap is the price of belonging, a financial and emotional pressure parents face to buy trendy gear so their kids fit in. 70% of parents fall into the trap, and 58% of parents polled say back-to-school shopping is more stressful than holiday shopping, with nearly half of all parents going into debt to pull it off.
8: Michael Kastner, NBC News Radio.
16: And let's go ahead and take a look now at your alternative talk weather outlook for Tuesday. Well, we'll see some haze still lingering around today, but other than that, mostly sunny skies and high temperatures in the mid to upper 70s for the next few days. Pretty consistent weather out there. Partly cloudy skies for the overnights, low temperatures into the upper 50s. A few light rain showers possibly arriving for Saturday.
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1: CNN, what the f*** are you doing employing this guy? I know, you gotta do your bull both sides nonsense, you gotta do your false equivalence nonsense, you gotta, oh, there's some crazies on the right and crazies on the left. F*** that. This guy's a liar. He's on he's on my TV screen every night, lying to the faces of the American people. He is not a journalist. He's not a reporter. He's not even a commentator. He's a paid hack.
2: Scott Jennings.
3: Thank you. Yes, Scott Jennings. Yeah. This our week on C-SPAN 2 here will be completely Scott Jennings free.
2: Yes, it will.
3: You'll be happy to know. Thank you, by the way. We love all the new callers from C-SPAN. The love is rolling in, Chris. Somebody tweeted to Nicole, what do you call it?
2: Wallace?
3: Yes.
2: Okay.
3: My Nicole, as I call her.
2: Yes. So much so that you forgot her last name.
3: I forgot. Yeah. I never miss a minute. Suggestion, interview Stephanie Miller. For many years, she's had a hilarious radio show based on politics with over 6 million listeners, and she raves about you. Cal Bear said, I sent this to Nicole for her Best People podcast. I hope she sees it. I think it'd be a great interview. I'm not the best people. She hasn't, you know, really the best people. But I get the best people on here.
2: Uh-huh.
3: Like,
4: Steffi.
3: Oh, what's that heavy breathing I hear? Why? Could it be?
5: The Hump Day.
3: Hump Days with Hal Sparks.
6: Yes.
3: Good morning,
7: Welcome.
3: Hal Sparks.
7: Hello, good to see you. And I've had the same experience with Nicole Wallace, blank out, where you just kind of like see her face, think her first name, and go, oh no. She makes you forget your own name.
3: Yes.
7: She's lovely.
3: That's my 2-hour block. That's my Nicole time.
7: That's
3: Everybody
7: right.
3: knows not to call me during Nicole time.
7: Yeah, and I got a weird response from her team or whatever. They're like, that when we said we wanted the best people, we didn't really mean it. When they returned me down, yeah. And I was like,
3: right,
7: that's so sweet.
3: Hal Sparks, I have a big birthday coming up, and I announced you as the headliner singing Knights in White Satin on karaoke before I even asked you. But see, of course, you come through, as you do.
7: I didn't even know the words of it last time, and I killed.
3: Oh, you killed it.
7: I absolutely.
3: Oh, no one sings a power ballad like Hal Sparks.
7: Oh, absolutely. Like, throw me some meatloaf, some Bonnie Tyler, out of the blue.
3: Yeah.
7: I don't even have to know the song. It'll just come right out of my redneck heart. It'll just.
2: Are you saying it's
7: right
2: all coming back to you now?
7: That's cruel.
3: We have. I'm gonna try to get Mark Hamill to sing the Star Wars theme. Narrator. He will not do that.
2: No.
3: But I will try. No. Lots of amazing people coming. Can I just say my rejection letters are the funniest ever? I just read how many pages long was it? It was a decline from George Takei,
2: uh-huh.
3: which was hilarious.
2: And
3: yeah, and then
7: Lewis
3: Black called me a fucker. Which was fantastic.
2: Yeah.
3: What a happy birthday, but he can't make it. This one I wrote to Lawrence O'Donnell. I said, hi, most handsome anchor ever, and that includes Ted Baxter. Don't know if you got my birthday invite, but I consider you such a special little hothouse orchid celebrity that needs special tending that I'm sending you again with personal sucking up added. Lots of people you adore will be here. Are you coming? He wrote back, I don't know how I could have missed this invite the first time. I love coming to your birthday. This year you have picked the perfect day to prevent me from coming. We are doing a big network event that day in Dallas. Why Dallas?
7: That's right.
3: I have no idea.
7: They're all in Texas with Rachel Maddow and
3: everybody. Right.
2: Oh, that's right.
3: So you'll just have to carry on crazily without me and the love song I would have sung to you. And we'll have to wait till next year. So sorry to be missing the big event. Okay. I still get the best declines ever.
2: You chose a big day for MS now.
7: I thought it was amazing that the staff and the CEO of MS Now actually coordinated to create a live event just so all those people could avoid your birthday.
3: On my birthday,
7: party.
3: Yes, exactly.
2: So that Nicole couldn't make it.
7: Yeah, right. A real excuse.
3: Okay. All right.
7: Yeah.
3: By the way, I loved what you said. It's a real strategy. If you're a liar and people know it, the only way you can cover a lie is with a bigger, more sensational lie. This reflecting pool thing just got like, I mean, he acted it out. He's like, and then there was a series of slashes. And
7: it's like he was watching Scream and every teenage girl was the reflecting pool. There's this bizarre thing where he sees... It's so funny because I think he's acting on this idea that he makes so many dumb decisions. One of the reasons MAGA actually lets him off the hook is he must know something we don't know. He must have seen some intel that we have not seen. That's why he's saying and doing so many moronic things, because we only think he's a moron because we didn't see the evidence, right? And so I think he's fabricating that illusion now in his own head that he's seen some evidence that just does not exist.
3: I keep saying that. I don't know anymore if he knows he's lying. It's dementia. It's delusion. It's I don't even know anymore if he.
7: Oh, it's
3: does
7: a
3: he...
7: lovely mix of the two. It's a Reese's cup of lying and BS. Yeah.
3: So, because I've had so many smart people on this show, Hal, including you, would start a sentence with, I'm not a conspiracy theorist, but I think he's making us all slowly insane. Because I mentioned, and I know Bob Seska also mentioned what you said. You said, in my humble opinion, the Trump plane swap story is bull from top to bottom. The press's decoy story is being pushed because it's perfect bait for news outlets. The C-32A Trump flew on was outfitted as a flying ambulance. Trump didn't want the press to see the 18 doctors that had to monitor and treat him. And I know Rude Pundit chimed in and said, that actually makes more sense because that the Secret Service would put his entire cabinet on a plane that had a serious threat against it.
2: Right.
7: Yeah. That's
3: ridiculous. They were going to let them all get blown out of the sky?
7: Oh, yeah. Pull down your shades because that'll protect you from a bomb. But pull down your shades because we don't want you looking out the windows and seeing the 18 doctors and the gurney and the bariatric chamber, hyperbaric chamber, the hyperbaric chamber being rolled in, probably both, rolled in, and they got his electric colon and whatever else they hook him up to hose him out because he's got this fear right now. He's mentioned it about Lindsey Graham. He thinks Lindsey Graham's traveling is what killed him. Yeah. And I would agree because he went to an area where Russians could spray something in his face, maybe. But, that would be my
3: travel
7: issue.
3: I didn't think there was a conspiracy about Lindsey Graham until Trump said, oh, FBI's wasting their time. There's nothing. It was just his health.
7: And right. All of it's like, wait a minute. Now do Thomas Crooks. Why is he always on about people who are just, I don't know, pick on him like they're just genuinely responding to something real in a normal sense. They're not even attacking him. They're just going, well, inflation's up. And it's just like he straight bombs their house with Truth Sinkhole posts and he's freaking out and all this stuff. And then when it's like, Russia's helping Iran to target our troops, he's like, I don't know. I asked him about it. It's kind of a thing. It's hard to say.
3: By the way, I loved how you were responding to the different rapists, the Tates. Mm-hmm. You said you retweeted a prosecutor cited Andrew Tate's own social media posts in which he bragged about having multiple passports under different names as evidence that he and his brother Tristan are flight risks and should remain in jail. And you just said, welcome to the era of the big, dumb, loud criminal. Because Trump is.
7: The fact that
3: he was talking this weekend about young, beautiful girls, so many young, beautiful girls, very young, very beautiful, come to the White House. Just like
7: say thank you. They say we know that they're baiting him into doing his job. There's been a couple of reports lately that he's over it, that he knows he's a lame duck after the midterms anyways, and now that power part, unless he can be they have to kiss his ring like the Godfather from that point on, he's not interested in any of the other stuff you actually have to do. Not that he ever was, but he certainly isn't now. And now, so to like gin up his interest, they have to, there are all these activities they have to do. And so, you know, when he holds up those little diapers, executive orders, he's like, daddy, pop,
3: did
7: baby
3: you
7: made
3: see,
7: a boom boom.
3: Did you see the video of him from behind this weekend?
2: Oh, yeah, what was that?
7: I'll tell you what it was.
3: It's not even just a diaper. It's like a trap door.
7: He's blown through so many of the over-the-counter diapers and then the ones that DOD gives to, like, bomber pilots that are in the plane for 72 hours and astronauts. He's blown through all of those. So they just duct-taped a kitty litter box to his butt. That's my theory.
3: Right? The flaps on his jacket are just not doing the
7: Walt
3: trick.
7: Nada has the worst job on Earth. His personal hose man, who is the reason why the carpet in the bathroom is wet because Trump can't wash himself. So Walt
3: do yourself
7: not have
3: a,
7: to host.
3: Do yourself a favor.
7: I'm sorry.
3: Hal and I
7: I'm
3: are.
7: Sorry.
3: This is not AI, and Hal and I are not making this up. His ass is now square.
7: And the jacket. It looks like he sat in a cookie tin. It looks it looks like a cake pan. And I don't know. Like, honest to God, I can only hope that people in the CIA are like the intel community who genuinely hate him and have seen all the evidence of his connections to Russia are now just putting stuff in his daily brief to mess with him. Like Iran has butt-seeking eel snakes that they can release into a building and tune to your DNA so it will only go for the president of the United States. And so Trump ran into the omelet bar and grabbed one of the empty trays and shoved it down the back of his pants. I swear to God.
3: He just, my mom had dementia, and I'm telling you, like, it just...
7: All the signs.
3: Oh, my God. I mean, also because he has no filter anymore. Someone said he accused pedophile reportedly saying young, beautiful girls is something that should make everybody's skin crawl. But he just says all this. Like, and basically his midterm strategy is, if you're paying a little more for gas, I'm not going to apologize. Just like, the sailors are out there so long, it should have been longer. Like, it's like he has no filter at all anymore.
7: He said not nearly long enough when he was asked if they'd been out there too, the deployment was too long. Here's the weird part about that phrase, and this points more in the dementia part of it, is that that doesn't actually mean anything. It sounds like he was trying to make a tough phrase out of it for maybe at the Iranian... through the soldiers, that kind of thing. But it was so muddied up that he didn't even know who the target was of his disdain. So he just kind of said it like, zinger. And you're like, that makes no sense.
3: With him giving George Washington a tour of the White House, remember he did the thing with Teddy Roosevelt? I can't tell if he actually thinks he's talking to them, because it's just the delusion is so weird now that I don't...
7: Look, Natalie Harp has a plan, and it's to be... the last wife before the face plant.
3: The big goodbye.
7: Before he McConnell's. So before somebody...
3: Oh, how is your home senator, by the way? You're from Kentucky. Does he remain... what's the word, Chris?
2: Alive?
3: Dead. Does he remain dead?
7: Here's my concern, is that they forgot to poke holes in the top of the coffee can.
3: His terrarium is not getting the
7: air. Yeah, they put
3: a
7: piece of lettuce in there and thought that would be enough. I don't think so.
3: Here is your governor, Andy Beshear.
0: I've heard absolutely nothing back from Mitch McConnell. And while I do hope that he is getting better, I've known him my entire life. I wish him no harm. I actually wish him good health. Mm. His boss are the people of Kentucky. And this is why the Senate, the Republican-controlled Senate, feels so broken. They feel like they're not accountable to anyone. All he needs to do is call into this show for 2 minutes, or Fox News for 2 minutes, or do a video for 2 minutes to the people he's supposed to serve. But you know what? He absolutely refuses to do it.
3: Yeah, call in here. We got a lot of new callers on C-SPAN, too. Yeah. Mitch, I'm sure you're watching.
7: I'm not quite sure what the ask here is, though. So it's like, instead of being in a hospital or wherever the hell he is doing nothing, he should be in the Senate doing nothing. Like, that's the Republicans in the Senate have actually acted, but for a couple of weirdly bipartisan necessary things that snuck through, that Trump, like the housing bill, which Trump wouldn't even sign. He just let it become law by default because he was miffed. And other than that, the Republicans have basically been the steel wall. Like, they called Mitch McConnell the Grim Reaper in a fit of irony, I suppose, lately.
3: Do you think someone's actually signed it, Mitch? Sign it. Sign it. Here. Hold the pen. Is it Weekend at Mitch's at this point? I don't... where is the media? No one can find out where Mitch McConnell is? And
2: take him water skiing. Take him water skiing.
3: Yeah. What state of rigor tortis he's in? I mean, we can't find out.
7: Oh, that's so rough. Weekend at McConnell's. We've heard them all. We know. Yeah. But the reality is that they are in a very narrow window of when they're trying to, because they know that the longer they drag this out and the more they need a special election to pick who his replacement would be. That's really the purpose, because this is just a big red flag that they know the midterms are going to be a nightmare for Republicans, and they're hoping beyond hope, and that Massey would run in a hurry and win. That's the big
3: yes,
7: fear.
3: Yeah, exactly. All right, 20 minutes after the hour, this portion of the show brought to you by my Bristol Beauty Brush. I'm a girl.
2: We should send one to Hal because Hal has a lot of hair.
3: He has lustrous hair.
2: Yeah.
3: And his is real.
7: Thank you.
3: Minor extensions. The handle, beautifully made, incredibly durable. Here's the key, though. This is why it's built to last. When the bristle pad starts to wear, you just pop it out.
2: What?
3: Pop in a fresh one. 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

0: Stephanie Miller.
1: Wow. It is the Stephanie Miller Show. Jessica in Illinois, you're on with Hal Sparks. Hi, Jess.
2: Hello. How are y'all this morning?
1: Good. Go ahead.
2: Good. Yes, I'm actually calling because I heard Chris saying that he wanted to hear more of our veterans. Mm-hmm. Long-time listener back before Free Speech TV.
1: Yeah.
2: I am actually a veteran organizer. I work for Common Defense, and I work for... I also do work with the Democratic National Committee. We just had a veterans meeting mm-hmm. at our DNC meeting in Austin. I just got back from, and I want y'all to know, as a former sailor who was underway when the USS Cole got bombed,
3: oh, wow.
2: when you are out there in combat operations and you are, communications are down. So on top of having lack of supplies, lack of morale, lack of everything else, these folks don't have that lifeline regular to reach yeah. out and call and everything else mm. that they're used to having.
1: Yeah.
2: And so mm. that is almost a big torture. I do want to say that Vets Against Fascism,
1: mm-hmm.
2: I was honored to be in that march in Philadelphia on the 4th of July. And I have to say, never in my 10-plus years of organizing have I seen so many veterans getting activated and organized,
1: yeah.
2: and we are, I have people in California, North Carolina, awesome. Tennessee, Texas,
1: yeah. Jess, I say
2: and
1: it.
2: We are taking over our party.
3: Good.
1: I say
3: good.
1: It every
2: I'm
1: day.
2: Sorry,
1: I don't know how one veteran ever votes for this guy, Hal. I don't, mm-hmm. I mean, it's not just
2: yeah.
1: now with
2: they,
1: the USS
2: they
1: Lincoln,
2: filter.
1: Right? Yeah, sorry, honey. It's not just now with the USS Lincoln. It's his,
4: yeah.
1: and he's a bone spurs coward. Like, I just don't.
4: Right.
1: Yeah.
4: Anyway. I'll tell you.

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2: Nope.
1: We're the ones looking out for the troops. Like, it's a, you can't say we hate the troops if we believe them, right?
3: Yeah. Right.
2: All right.
1: More Hal Sparks next.

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0: get killed.
1: Yeah, well, Kyle's not here.
0: How come?
1: Kicked off the team. Didn't Tim tell you? Kyle and some other kids got caught drinking beer in the park a couple of nights ago.
0: Really?
1: Yeah. Zero tolerance. He's out for the season.
0: Come on, it's a first offense, right?
1: That we know of. But why should that matter? He knew not to drink. I've made it clear to Matt, that's what we expect from him. What have you said to Tim?
0: Nothing really. You know, a lot of kids try it at this age, so...
1: Yeah, well, a lot of kids don't try it, too. I'm not saying that Matt's gonna be this perfect kid, but if I don't tell him what we expect and why he shouldn't drink, how's he gonna know?
0: You think kids that age really listen?
1: They never admit it, Bill, but they hear more than you think.
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0: All these tax cuts he made in the one big beautiful bill that were for normal people. No tax on tips, no tax on overtime, no tax on Social Security. Do you know when they expire? 2028, as soon as he leaves office. Took the top tax rate from 39.6% to 37%. Do you know when that tax cut expires? Never. The tax cuts for the rich are permanent. The tax cuts for normal people, they're temporary. This is all a scam.
1: Yep. It's all for the rich.
2: Yeah, thank you. And by the way, Hal, this is from the New York Times editorial. One of the federal government's great achievements this century was making health insurance affordable to millions of Americans. In 2010, nearly 18% of people under 65 lacked insurance. By 24, the rate had fallen below 10% thanks to the Affordable Care Act. Trump and congressional Republicans are working to dismantle that achievement. They have effectively cut subsidies for the Affordable Care Act's marketplaces, making it harder for people who do not receive insurance or work to afford a plan. Democrats should not let the president get away with this subterfuge. They should make health insurance cuts a central piece of their midterm campaign. I agree. I think affordability in general, but that's certainly a big slice of it, right?
3: Well, here's the thing. The goal of, I think, the Trump, both the tax situation, he's trying to shift the burden of taxes from income tax, on especially on business profits, to the consumer. That basically that tariffs create essentially a value added tax that the consumer pays so that we can get rid of the income tax. That's what he thinks is going to happen. That's what everybody around him has convinced him. Like, the way we get rid of the income tax is we put the tax burden entirely on the purchaser of goods. Now, that will apply to everybody who buys toothpaste at a store.
2: Right.
3: But an airplane will be a total 100% write off from day one.
1: Right.
2: Oh, thank God. Okay, Christopher.
1: Yes.
2: Who said, based on my very good relationship with Kim Jong-un of North Korea, I'm not happy with the fact that U.S. has long ago agreed to participate in joint military exercises with South Korea. Who said that?
4: The Groovy Ghoulies.
2: No, that would be Mango Mussolini. Olga writes, this is what a traitor who is destroying America looks like. Who said, for you to pay a tiny little bit more for gasoline, $4, whatever, it's okay, I never apologize. Who said that?
4: Captain Caveman.
2: No, same one, Mango Mussolini. That's a heck of a midterm message, isn't it? Just, you know, F you, basically.
3: Yeah, and you wonder why Republicans are panicking. I got to tell you guys, we told you so. Yeah. I mean, I feel like my show should be called the I Told You Show.
4: Yes, I love that.
2: I like it.
3: I honest to God, like every one of the complaints that they have, whether it's, you know, whoever's turning on him this week, MTG or Tucker or whoever, they're all sounding a lot like us, you know, 7-8 years ago, going, this is where this is headed, dummy. This is actually what he's going to do. And the only weird part is that they still cling to this idea that he's being tricked into it. Oh, poor fella. Oh, he's been, Netanyahu whispered in his ear and made him do it. He didn't want to do it. He didn't want to go to war with Iran. But Netanyahu whispered in his ear and he said, Klaatu Varada Nikto, and suddenly Trump has to attack Iran. It's the most moronic, weak, it's such weak sauce because they're like, he's the alpha male. He knows more about ISIS than the generals, blah, blah, blah. But apparently, he's like that rioter that Ray Epps said, hey, take it easy. They're on our side the cops.
2: I mean,
3: and
2: I
3: that caused the guy to go nuts and charge up the Capitol steps.
2: I mean, I think it's obviously, you know, from the polling, how he is even losing, you know, a lot of his base. Somebody posted, the man who golfs every 4 days, escaped NATO in a catering truck because he feared the war he started, has spent more time at Mar-a-Lago than in the Situation Room, is saying sailors who've been at sea for 9 months with food shortages and no return date have not sacrificed enough. I mentioned Afghanistan earlier. Someone else, Ward, posted, I'm old enough to remember when the Biden administration got absolutely dragged for the Afghanistan withdrawal, so the cognitive dissonance regarding this Iran mess is positively f***ing me up. I mean, once again, Hal, I guess it's the mainstream media that still sometimes, I get it that it's flooding the zone and that's what makes it hard to cover all this, right?
3: Yeah, I mean, I appreciate that they try to create some sense of normalcy and you know, cross their T's and dot their I's. But it's interesting to me that, Jake Tapper hasn't written a book yet about how they are clearly hiding Trump's failing brain from everyone. For all the crap about Biden falling off of his bike.
2: Yeah.
3: When's the last time you saw Trump walk in, other than the rallies where they gack him up on Adderall, when he does those Oval Office things, when the press comes in, he's already sitting. There is a phalanx of people behind him. That he's speaking less and less at these
2: and
3: things.
2: And he's sleeping.
3: And then they, and he falls asleep in the middle of it. And then he does not get up from the chair before the press leaves, if at all, if they're not just wheeling him out of the place. Now, he might be hooked up to a series of tubes under the desk, and that might be why, as they, you know, work on his elaborate series of trusses like he's Fred Garvin, male prostitute. But
2: can I? And can I say something?
3: That's the alpha male.
2: Because since we have you on, and you, of course, sexy liberal John Fugelsang every Friday, and the big LA Sexy Liberal Show, October 24th,
1: right.
2: Here in LA with Mark Hamill and Glenn Kirshner, and many, many superstars to be named later. This is what a sexy liberal man looks like. Can I just say, I love Sonny posted, one thing I'm really enjoying about this wave of Democratic Socialist men winning elections is how openly they adore their wives. Mamdani, El Sayed, there's no performative detachment, no awkwardness, no acting like adoring a woman somehow makes you less masculine. They seem genuinely proud of their partners and openly delighted by them. Turns out that's the kind of masculinity women actually like, not dominance, but devotion to them, their children, and their community. Toxic masculinity we've been in the middle of, I think, is from the bro manosphere to all the way. I mean, this, by the way, lots of people say.
3: You don't think Josh Hawley is a romantic because he kisses his wife with baby duck lips for some reason? Like he's trying to kiss her without touching her?
2: Yeah. Well,
3: but
2: Bix said, watching the video of all those cops clapping and hooting at Trump's dirty old man shtick reminded me of the ICE agent who killed Renee Good and said, bitch, after he shot her in the head. I mean, I don't know about you. I'm just so done with the toxic masculinity, starting from the manosphere that got us here to this latest.
3: For the record, I'm a big believer in tonic masculinity, and I try to apply it wherever I go. And I think one of the things, ironically, that these guys subvert is actual masculinity. This performative ego and this performative bravado is not masculine.
2: Right.
3: And it's almost like offensive to me as a man to call it masculinity at all, toxic or not, because it isn't. There's nothing masculine about it. It's weak. It's you know, Trump acts like a toddler, and people call that toxic masculinity. I don't know how that works.
2: Well,
3: and what were the pants and shoes that Andrew Tate was wearing when he got picked up? Like, I'm sorry. There's just no way masculinity belongs in the same sentence. So I'm a big Paul, you know, my favorite KISS member is Paul Stanley. So I have a very broad definition, ladies and gentlemen, of what counts as masculine.
2: Someone else posted, simply point out Trump raped a 13-year-old girl and you'll start seeing a whole lot of butt-hurt feelings from the people who don't care about feelings. Cry harder, MAGA. I mean, Hal, God bless Katie Fang, but we've been talking about this all morning, that this is what we've been trying to, and Ted Lieu and others have been talking about. He is very credibly accused by someone the FBI found very credible of raping a 13-year-old. And it's just the fact that we just move on with our news cycles makes me crazy.
3: Well, here's the thing. I don't think we do. I don't think people have moved on. As a matter of fact, MAGA is spinning up about this all the time in rotation. Right now, they're just madder about Iran and madder about prices. But they have not forgotten that stuff. And one of the problems Trump has gotten himself into is that he's wagging the dog for a dog wag. And everyone he distracts from to go to is it literally has to be worse and more divisive amongst his own following to draw enough attention away from the Epstein files or the costs of living. And that isn't going to change anytime soon. If the Iran war stopped tomorrow, it would have been a huge mistake that didn't accomplish anything except driving up oil prices, maybe, you know, permanently, but certainly for 8 to 10 months. And that money's gone, by the way. There's a difference between, you know, giving a tax break to somebody for a while and they buy a house and they can write it off and that's over and the house is still there and someone else could buy it years down the line. When fuel prices go up, it's just setting your money on fire.
2: Yeah.
3: And that's the thing that Trump, I don't think, grasps more than anything about, like, food and consumables and fuel. Once it's gone, It's gone. If the price was up while you were eating it, you don't get a refund on that.
2: One more on the manosphere. Do you fall in the Joe Rogan camp or the other one? Sarah Longwell on the challenges of Dems trying to find their own Joe Rogan. She said, to be Joe Rogan is just to live in total blindness to the world. You sit at your computer, you get really high, you lift a lot of weights, and you don't actually tap into the news much. Can I exhibit A? Chris Lavoie, we have our own Joe Rogan. Look, he lifts a lot of weights.
4: No,
2: he lifts
4: a lot of weights. Don't call me Joe Rogan, please.
3: Sorry. Chris Lavoie does not look like a fire plug. Similar to simmer down. Also,
4: and Hal Sparks is pretty damn jacked, too.
2: Yeah.
3: Why, thank
2: exactly.
3: you. Thank you very much.
2: Yes.
3: I'm healthfully jacked, it's true. The important thing here, though, is that's that illusion, that performative masculinity that appealed to everybody for a while. The problem is that you start out like that, and then you end up looking like RFK Jr.
4: Yeah.
3: And that's where that goes. Is that you bake your brain like that and you cook your body like that,
2: the
3: road shortens in front of you. And the weirdest thing is that, I mean, beyond everything that RFK Jr. believes, if you look at how he physically is as a former-ish heroin addict and substance abuser, I mean, you have to understand, RFK Jr.'s past makes Hunter Biden's look like he was in a monastery and was darker about it.
2: Yeah.
3: There was a performative cruelty to how RFK Jr. treated women versus Hunter Biden just getting laid.
2: Yeah.
3: And obviously RFK Jr., I will stay this as long as anybody will allow me, but he looks like somebody from Puppetry of the Penis squashed their testicles up into a knot and said, if you squint, it looks like Bobby.
2: So now let's give people their midterm marching orders. Sally says, Dems, please tell me we're not going to spend the next 2 years fighting among ourselves over degrees of progressivism. We only have one priority now. We cannot afford to sink the entire ship because we didn't like the color of the carpet. Please, I beg you, focus. And one more to the 90 million people who sat out the last election. Get there this time or it'll be the last time. You always do that joke about, I know people that love this country so much they vote every other election.
3: Right. Yeah, almost every other election, almost every time. The issue that I have also is that there's going to be a lot of spoilers going on to try and create division. This worked. The Russians clearly did it during the 2016 cycle.
2: Yep.
3: Their lesson learned was do more of it and more effectively. If you look at even like El Sayed's numbers in Michigan, the polling was much bigger than his margin when it came in real terms. And a lot of that had to do with people who never intended to vote at all, who showed up, you know, pushing him because they thought it would be the demise of the Democratic Party or whatever. And then Republicans who jump over and try to feed that because it gives them something to run against. They're the same people that got Hong within striking distance in Wisconsin. It doesn't denigrate the issues themselves, but the candidates themselves and the performative nature of it. All of that is being manipulated. You just just watch out for wolves in sheep's clothing.
2: And by the way,
3: and care about issues, not jargon.
2: Yeah, look at Mamdani. I don't care what the label is. Look at Mamdani's success in New York. I love what Nick said. Socialism isn't free stuff. It's just directing our tax money to policies that actually benefit the taxpayers.
3: Yeah, but that's not socialism.
2: Right. Well, I mean, what do you want to call it? FDR socialism, whatever you want to call
3: it. Yeah. No, it isn't. It's democratic taxation. It's exactly what the Boston Tea Party was about. That's the ironic part. The Tea Party, like, those people wanted mechanical control over the government. But what they were really arguing for, the Tea Partiers under Bush, they wanted crony capitalism. They wanted Dick Cheney to give away no bid contracts because, you know, they wanted to, like, stuff down the Democrats. Democratic taxation is, we have priorities, and we think the public things should be taken care of, and we're going to make sure they are.
2: Yep, there you go. 47 minutes after the hour, this portion of the show brought to you by Native Path Hydrate. 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
1: Oh, come on. Tomorrow we will have Jody Hamilton live in studio, former NFL kicker and current candidate Chris Cluey, Charlie Pierce, and Mike Nellis, all on the Big Tuesday show.
2: That's right.
1: Hal Sparks is here. Catch him.
2: Yeah.
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3: Infotainmentwars.com. We don't need the evidence. We have everything memorized. I want to say a shout out to Richard Chu on WCPT. He's one of our favorite people, and he's watching right now, and he's going to be on my show eventually too. But so my morning show Monday, Wednesday, Friday. My afternoon show Monday through Friday, and then of course my radio show on WCPT is on Saturday. Go to the YouTube channel Infotainment Wars. That'll get you there.
2: Yeah.
1: And go to sexyliberal.com. One show only.
3: That's right.
1: You must see Hal Sparks live on stage. John Fugelsang, Frangela, Mark Hamill, Glenn Kirshner, the big show, right. October 24th, right before the midterms.
2: All new material, too.
1: Yes.
2: Yeah.
1: Speaking of the midterms, Mike Johnson, let's take a listen real quick.
4: This is serious. This midterm will decide the fate of America.
1: Oh.
4: Now, I'm absolutely convinced because of this, we are going to keep the House majority for the Republican Party with it, grow that majority. And so from races from Maine to Arizona to California to Michigan, all across the map, our common sense conservative candidates are going to be met in a general election with one of these crazy communist candidates. And I really, really like our chances.
1: That's a lot of C words. Okay. All right. Speaking of which, Susan Collins is acting shocked that ICE is using de-escalation funds to buy $20 million worth of painful electric shock gloves. Maybe do your job and read the bill before you vote for it. You don't get to fund the de-escalation, turn torture tech, and then wash your hands of it. Vote her out. Please, God. Let's be done with Susan Collins.
3: Yeah, you do in the Republican Party. Again, folks, if you are ever confronted with a choice that you believe is between the lesser of two evils, choose less evil. It's not that hard. Like, be an adult. I don't write in, you know, Mickey Mouse, Jill Stein's The End of the World,
1: and
3: Revelations. Don't be an idiot.
1: And the affordability message is resonating because we're all living it and we're all feeling it. Martin posted, under Biden, there was worldwide inflation, but the U.S. inflation was the lowest. Under Trump, there is no worldwide inflation. The U.S. inflation is the highest. Period. And we're all living
3: I think
1: it.
3: He attacked Iran just so he could say another place had higher inflation. Like, he's like, and even that he jacks up. Do you notice that? He was like, they've got 340% inflation. Now, they have 120% inflation from last year. But even considering a besieged country only doubling things in price blatantly, or like flatly across the board, is not that extreme, ladies and gentlemen.
1: Yeah.
3: As a matter of fact, the irony is that the impact is felt more here than there. You know, when they always say, like, California high gas prices, that's the thing of California. Like, they're over $4, but, California, if you look at who's got money in the country, people in California have a median income of about $80,000.
1: Yeah.
3: The median income in West Virginia is $26,000. Who do you think is absorbing $4 a gallon gas
1: point of order,
3: better or adapting?
1: Point of order, we get to live in
3: It ain't
1: California,
3: the red states.
1: So. We get to live here, so there's point of order. Fourth largest economy in the world. Okay, one last one. Shannon posts the Liger, a feline bred by mixing lions and tigers, is the heaviest big cat on Earth. It can max out weighing close to 1,000 pounds, making it the second biggest sea on Earth next to Donald Trump. Okay.
3: Sure.
1: I just
3: gotcha.
1: Thought I would
3: see it, feel it, understand it.
1: Yeah. Okay. Because I can't, him standing there saying their deployment should be longer, right in the face of the USS Lincoln soldiers. It's hard to pick a most despicable thing, that and siding with North Korea this weekend. Like, don't you find when you do your Monday show, it's just, it's a lot.
3: Yeah. Oh, yeah.
1: Treason and corruption.
3: Dear God, anybody who goes on vacation, it's like you come back and you're like, I can't even begin to start this list. And you don't have to. You know, I think you've had this experience, like, you go through and you create a soundboard of Donald Trump, and you get, like, Michigan gave us Motang and free health care for right, you know, our armies manned the airports. They ran the ramparts. They took over the airports. They did everything. Right. There was like one of those every like maybe two a speech.
1: I know.
3: Now is a single speech has all of them.
1: That's a lot. Yep. We love you, Hal Sparks.
2: You're the best, Hal.
1: Yeah. See you tomorrow.
3: I know.
0: lots of places can expose you to identity theft.
1: Oh, no.
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6: NBC News Radio, I'm Michael Kastner. President Trump says Iran should raise the white flag of surrender. More from Mark Mayfield.
7: He made the comment to Fox News Monday morning as the Memorandum of Understanding between the U.S. and Iran was set to expire. The deal was reached in June and aimed to put a pause on fighting as well as reopen the Strait of Hormuz. Trump warned the U.S. will heavily bomb Oman if it gets in the way of the U.S. reopening the critical waterway. Traffic through the strait remains well below pre-war levels.
6: Three states are holding primaries today, while California holds a special U.S. House election. More from Tammy Trujillo.
8: Races for the House, Senate, and for governor are being held in Alaska, Wyoming, and Florida, where a crowded field of GOP candidates hopes to replace term-limited governor Ron DeSantis. Several Democrats are also in the running. In California, two Democrats emerged from the June primary, vying to serve out the remainder of former Democratic Congressman Eric Swalwell's term. Swalwell resigned after he was accused of sexual assault. I'm Tammy Trujillo.
6: Fans are reacting to the death of actress Hayden Panettiere, who was found unresponsive inside a Greenville, South Carolina apartment on Sunday. Greenville resident Tripp Ross says he remembers Panettiere's giant personality.
9: As young as she was and small as she was, she still had a very poppy personality, and she just seemed like a very cool kid to be around, with a lot of spunk.
6: The Greenville County Coroner's Office says a preliminary autopsy found no signs of trauma that contributed to the 36-year-old's death. The cause and manner of death remain under investigation. Panettiere was known for her roles in the television series Heroes in Nashville and began her acting career as a child. The Lindsay Clancy murder trial will continue today. Lawyers for the Massachusetts woman charged with murdering her three young children started calling her family members to the stand after the prosecution rested its case on Monday. Michael Kastner, NBC News Radio.
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11: Whenever a health fix goes viral, it is worth investigating what the science says. A recent trend making the rounds is that taking a combination of over-the-counter allergy medications along with an antacid can help with hot flashes and other symptoms associated with menopause. Does it work? Well, CNN wellness contributor Dr. Lena Wen looked into it, and the short answer is, we don't really know. There's a theory involving histamine, but menopause symptoms are mostly driven by changing estrogen levels, and there are no solid clinical trials showing these drugs actually help. The concern, Wen says, is that leaning on an unproven fix can keep women from treatments we know do work, like hormone therapy. So, if your symptoms are disrupting your life, don't settle for a social media hack. Talk to your doctor about the proven options. I'm Dr. Sanjay Gupta, helping you live a better life.
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17: And let's go ahead and take a look now to our alternative talk weather outlook for Tuesday. Well, we'll see some haze still lingering around today, but other than that, mostly sunny skies and high temperatures in the mid to upper 70s for the next few days. Pretty consistent weather out there. Partly cloudy skies for the overnights, low temperatures into the upper 50s. A few light rain showers possibly arriving for Saturday.
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20: And welcome, brothers, sisters, working class heroes. This is the Rick Smith Show. Thanks so much for being here today on the big program. Lots to get to, lots to talk about. Sure, you've heard a lot of the little dust-up going on between the Canadas and the U.S.'s. The tariff, the whiny tariff president. And also Donald Trump threatening to block the Gordie Howe International Bridge. And look, this is one of those stories that sounds complicated until you realize it's actually fairly simple. When you stop and you think about it, there's a new bridge that helps the public, helps people, and an old bridge that helps a donor. Which do you think? Take a wild guess. Which one is suddenly a problem? That's right. The Gordie Howe Bridge supposedly is a problem because it's supposed to ease traffic. Strengthen our supply chains a bit, reduce dependency on a single privately owned crossing between Detroit and Windsor. And it just happens that privately owned crossing, the Ambassador Bridge, you know, oddly enough, just happens to belong to the Maroon family, a group that has spent years fighting the new bridge like it's somehow personally insulting them at dinner. And why? Well, simple. Competition is bad if you're the monopoly. For decades, the Ambassador Bridge has been one of the most important trade arteries in this entire country. In North America. Carrying massive amounts of goods between the U.S. and Canada. It has also been an enormous toll-generating machine. Now, the Gordie Howe Bridge does threaten to break that stranglehold by offering a, well, modern, publicly controlled alternative. More lanes, more capacity, less bottlenecking. Great for workers, manufacturers, anyone who, well, enjoys not sitting in a truck for 6 hours at a time. Terrible, however, for, you know, one person whose business model relies on being the only game in town. Enter, you know, Donald Trump, who suddenly wants to take a look at this whole bridge situation. Now, to be fair, Trump questions a lot of things, elections, windmills, whether exercise is good for you. But this particular concern lines up almost perfectly with the financial interests of the Maroon family. And here's where it gets, let's say, I don't know, interesting. Because when a major infrastructure project that benefits millions of people is put on the chopping block, and the biggest winner from that decision just happens to be a politically connected donor family, it has to. I mean, honestly, it has to raise very obvious questions. Whether this is about policy or is it about loyalty? Or is it about greasing the palm? Because, you know, Trump, daddy's palm is itching. Now, to be clear, you don't need a secret recording of someone saying, I'll kill the bridge for a check. You don't need Trump saying that. That's not how influence works in 2026, or frankly, ever. Influence is subtle, quieter, because it's about access, it's about alignment, it's about knowing whose problems get treated like national emergencies, and, well, whose don't. And suddenly, a bridge designed to help the public somehow now becomes negotiable, while a privately owned toll bridge remains untouchable. What makes this especially absurd to me, at least, is the Gordie Howe Bridge isn't some vanity project. It is a response to a real economic need. The Detroit-Windsor corridor is one of the busiest trade routes, well, like I said, in North America, if not the entire world, especially for auto manufacturing. When that crossing gets clogged, when traffic backs up, it's not just an inconvenience. It means layoffs, it means delays, and, well, higher costs. And what happens to those costs? Well, they ripple across the entire working class. So blocking the new bridge doesn't just protect a business, it protects a bottleneck, which, if you think about it, is kind of a perfect metaphor. A narrow point where everything gets squeezed and someone collects money while everyone else waits. I look at what they're doing in Iran, and Trump's like, no, that's our job. Now look, this ultimately isn't just about Trump or one donor family. It's about what happens when public infrastructure collides with private power. It really boils down to us versus them. One side trying to build something bigger, faster, more efficient. The other trying to keep things exactly the way they are because, well, it pays well. Very well. And somehow the guy who's supposed to be negotiating on our behalf, on behalf of we the people, the public, is looking at this situation and saying, you know what? We got to take a look at this. Let's slow this. Let's hit the brakes. Because, you know, obviously nothing says America first like protecting a toll booth monopoly. Yeah. And the weird thing is we're in a moment where Donald Trump is running around the country using his new favorite buzzword, communist! Because now, evidently, everyone is now a communist. Everyone that doesn't agree, communist! Everyone who has a different idea, communist! And the minions, the minions have picked it up. Because look, you know, the other chants, kind of stale. We got a new hit now. And I'll tell you, it is a hit. Because my email is now full of you commie nonsense. Yeah. Recently, Trump was at a campaign-style stop in Michigan, just ahead of the Democratic Senate primary. And, you know, as per you would expect, attempting to paint Democrats as communists, he said communism, kind of put this up as communism, the greatest threat to our country in history, I guess including World War I, World War II, and the attack on Pearl Harbor. And 9/11, don't forget that. He said, we can't let them get their claws into this incredible, they call it an experiment. The single greatest year we've ever had as a country. This? Are you feeling that? He said, we're not going to let these people destroy it. He called a heckler a communist. He said, we're running against communists now. You see what they want to do? They want to take your house. They want to do things nobody has ever thought before. They want to take your money. They want to raise your taxes up to 80%. Because again, nobody's ever thought of that before. Except, you know, Dwight David Eisenhower during his administration, the top marginal tax rate was 92%. But history, facts, all that stuff, be damned. Don't need it. And what's really wild about Trump running around calling everyone a communist now is he's kind of quietly doing his own version of you know, fascistic kind of behavior, state-backed corporate control, when it suits him. And somehow the conversation still gets framed in his terms. Because our lapdog, corporate-controlled, billionaire-controlled media keeps framing all this stuff. Take the story coming out of New York City. Mayor Mondami ran on having city-run grocery stores. They've announced that on a certain number of staple kind of items, the food's going to be 30% cheaper. Somehow that's radical communism. And evidently, we're supposed to be in a tizzy or a panic about it. Now, he's not seizing farms. He's not abolishing markets. It's just a public option for folks to be able to go through. Just a public option to undercut the price gouging in one of the most expensive cities on earth. And instead of grounding it in a working class argument, which is people can't afford to eat, here's a tool to fix it, we get grabbed into this kind of ideological mud fight where the right and the minions scream, "Communism!" And parts of the left lean into the rhetoric about taking over industries like somehow that's going to help. It's not helpful. Because here's the uncomfortable truth. Trump's already doing selective backdoor versions of industrial policy. He's been pressuring companies for a while, dangling subsidies or flirting ideas about carving out ownership stakes. Like that Intel demand. That's not some pure free market idea. And if we had an honest chamber of commerce and an honest business community, they would be flipping mad. Because what it is it's state power being used to shape industries. And I'm not entirely against it, but you don't get to point your finger and claim everyone else is doing horrible things. Because there is a difference to this. He's doing it for corporate allies and political leverage, not workers. And when DSA figures start talking loosely about taking over industries without grounding it in material, immediate worker gains, they're playing right into those hands. You're giving them the talking points. You're giving him the exact language he needs to scare the you-know-what out of people and to scare them away from anything mildly redistributive. And I've told you before, I'm all in favor of redistributing wealth the way it was before Reagan and his minions completely blanked it up. Because here's the reality. Most working people aren't sitting around debating state ownership models. They're trying to figure out why their grocery prices have jumped 40% while their paychecks haven't. And that's, I've been saying this all along, the lane Democrats should be living in. I know we want prices to come down. We're going to talk affordability. Prices don't come down. Look, cheaper groceries are nice. They help. And I'm all in favor of doing some things to help lower that, putting pressure where we need. Public option, huge fan. But they're a pressure valve, not a solution. If your wages are stagnant, you're still stuck playing defense. You're still hoping someone, government, corporations, whoever, decides to ease up.

And we used to understand that. My grandparents' generation understood it. The reason the working class in this country ever had leverage wasn't because politicians promised cheaper goods. It was because unions forced, demanded better wages, hours, conditions across industries. You know, I look at myself. I came out of the LTL trucking industry. When I started in the industry, it was almost 95% unionized. Good wages, superior wages. When you look back in today's money, 100 grand a year kind of jobs with the best health care, with retirement security, with

0: And what do we have? We have a trucking industry where it's basically a sweatshop on wheels. Because we deregulated. We let the quote-unquote free market determine that workers' wages weren't important. You know how you actually beat inflation over the long term? Again, my grandparents' generation knew it. You make sure workers have enough income that price shifts don't crush them. The middle 70s is the country was going through stagflation. My grandfather got 3 raises in 1 year so that his wages didn't get eroded by inflation. That's how you fix that. And right now we're stuck in this warped debate where the ceiling of ambition seems to be, can we make things slightly cheaper? While corporations are literally posting record profits and we're being told to just be happy you got a job. Just be grateful for the scraps we bestow upon you. No, we need to raise wages. We need to organize workplaces. We need to rebuild union power at scale. Because a union contract does more to stabilize a family and that family's standard of living than any type temporary price cut will ever. Because it locks in the gains. It builds collective power. It shifts the balance of power from the CEOs to the people who actually do the work. And if we keep letting this conversation revolve around whether something is or is not communism, we've already lost. Because that's Trump's framing. And it's a trap. The real question's pretty simple. Do working people have power or don't we? And right now, I'll argue, and I think I'm 100% right, we don't. And until we start organizing like we mean it, no grocery store, public or private, is going to fix that. There's a lot to be done. And look, Trump is right now the wrecking ball. But this wrecking ball has been at the throat of the working class for decades. The assault on labor, began, in the middle 70s, but really, really took up a head of steam on, what was it, August 4th, 1981, when Reagan fired the Patco workers? The shot heard across the boardroom that told corporations it is now open season on working people? I'm telling you right now, this is where we should be focused. This is where Democrats need to be focusing. And when we come back, I want to talk about more about what we should be focusing on. Look, I love the idea of having public options. I have for a very long time. I'm a huge supporter of co-ops and all of those things to help take corporations out of the, giving me as a consumer an opportunity to not give my money to a corporation, to help my local community, to help my neighbor. I've always wanted, I think it's a great idea, but I don't believe it's the fix. And when we come back, I want to talk about what we should be focusing on and maybe a new frame that I think I would like us to start talking about a little bit. I'm going to take a quick break. I want to hear your thoughts. What do you think so far? Do you think the communist frame is hitting with some? I've heard some of my lefty friends say, no, it's a dud. I'm telling you, it's here. But I want to hear your thoughts. Rick at TheRickSmithShow.com. Quick break. Right back. I'm Rick Smith, and this is Labor History in 2. This day in labor history, the year was 1956. That was the day that an oil tank explosion took the lives of 19 men fighting a fire at the Shamrock Oil and Gas Company in the northeast of Dumas, Texas. Dumas was in the Texas Panhandle, oil boom country. The day after the tragedy, the Chicago Daily Tribune carried the story of what happened. 4 huge petroleum tanks exploded today, bathing 19 men in a super hot wall of flame and killing them in their tracks. The towering orange fireball of the first explosion was sighted in Amarillo, 40 miles away. The events that triggered the explosion started when a flammable gas caught flame and flared into a small ground fire at Shamrock. Employees and volunteer firefighters tried to stop the blaze, but despite their effort, the fire grew. Just before 7 in the morning, a 12,000-barrel tank exploded. This ignited another 20,000-barrel tank, and then 2 more. 15 of those fighting the fire died instantly. 4 others later succumbed to their burns. Many more were injured. A news editor on the scene described what he saw, writing, quote, "A bright orange mushroom boiled up, floating in heavy black smoke, and I prayed that those firefighters would get out alive, but some didn't." 8 who died were Shamrock employees. The other 11 were volunteer firefighters. Today, a memorial bearing their names pays tribute to those who died. An inscription reads, quote, "But whether on the plane so high or in the battle's van, the fittest place where man can die is where he dies for man." In 2015, 68 firefighters died while on the job protecting people and property throughout the United States. Labor History in 2 brought to you by the Illinois Labor History Society and The Rick Smith Show. For more information, go to laborhistoryin2.com.
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0: So, recently Ed emailed me and said, and I love this, he said, "You sound like a communist." And I got to tell you, I really loved that frame, the idea of a communist, fighting for the commons, instead of a communist, focusing on communism. I love that frame, and I'm glad Ed sent it, and thank you, Ed, because I got to think that being a communist isn't about some abstract ideology. It's about our shared values, the shared goods, shared power, a decent opportunity for ordinary people. And I started thinking about the commons in, as I've talked about in the past, there are things that I believe are part of the commons. You know, public lands, public parks, public utilities, public education. You go down the list, all of our shared natural resources, you know, clean air, clean water, you know, all of that stuff. You know, the internet, if you will, basic knowledge that comes from our public universities and the research that we fund. And I started running through just how much Republicans and conservatives and corporatists have been trying to privatize, profitize, and destroy what is the commons. Those things that, well, we all need and share and want. And then they've tried to figure out how to put a price tag on it. And like I've said before, I've gone to places in the South especially, where you want to go to the park, you start reaching in your pocket. You want to go across the street, better reach in the other pocket. You want to do anything, the second you pull out of your driveway, the commons are gone. Everything's for profit now. Everything's somebody's. You want to go up across a bridge. And it got me thinking about, you know, the reality is we need to be focusing on things that the majority of us agree on. This idea of communism. And, you know, affordable food fits into that. Nobody should be gouged for groceries. And really, I mean, that's simple. Living wages. You know, workers should be able to survive on the wages that they earn, and not just survive. And this isn't new. I mean, you go back to the 1912 Bread and Roses strike. You know, the phrase was bread, yes, but roses too. Meaning, yeah, we need to put food on the table. Yeah, we need basic standard of living, basic sustenance. But we also want some of the better things too. Bread, yes, but roses too. Meaning that, you know, we want to take a day off. We want to take a vacation. We want our kids to do better than we did. We want them to have educational opportunity. We want all kinds of those things that come from our labor. So that respect for labor being part of this common ideology that we should be better. We should have safe and stable housing that isn't so far out of reach that now a generation may never be able to buy a house. We need public health care without question. We used to, and again, it's going to be framed as, that's communism. No, it's communism, because we used to do this. It was common sense in the past to have a community hospital. I was born in a community hospital. Now, all of those things are now for profit, except in the nonprofit, for-profit world, because we've set up these nonprofit, for-profit models where they're holding on to gazillions of dollars because, you know, in defense, something bad might happen. So we keep jacking up prices to keep people away. We need to be ensuring that healthcare is accessible. Part of the commons. Child care, elder care, a care economy that is essential for any reasonable, rational, God-fearing community. And that's the weird thing for me. The people who tell me how religious they are generally the people who are the most anti the commons. Anti doing what the guy actually said, which is taking care of thy neighbor, loving thy neighbor as thyself. Seems simple to me. Also part of the commons, strong labor unions, clean air, clean water, as I said, reliable public transit, and an infrastructure that, like I said, every time you cross it, you're not digging deep into your pocket. Public education. You know, the weird thing is we're in the process of really privatizing public education and profitizing it. All of these charter schools, all of these voucher schemes, all of these opportunity scholarships, it's all about plucking lottery winners out and giving them what has turned out to be not the best opportunities. If we were to fully fund public education and truly give people an opportunity, I think we'd be much better off. But what do we

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1: What are the three things you want people to do? And one of the things I said is, look, I think you got to talk to people. You got to talk to your friends. You got to talk to your neighbor. You got to talk to the guy in line at the grocery store. I do it all the time. And it's not about, hey, I got my colored hat on. We're on the same team. It's about, hey, what do you think of that? When something pops up, make a conversation around it. Public education being part of that. And what I find remarkably is that no matter what, if they're wearing a Trump shirt or a DSA shirt or no shirt, we seem to agree on about 80% of things. Like I said, you know, we want safe schools. We want good neighborhoods. We want plentiful housing. We want good jobs. We want health care that if we get sick, we don't go broke. We want retirement security. There's a lot of things we should be focusing on. That's where I want to spend our energy. All of the other stuff we can bicker, fight, and decide over. But it's been what's used to divide us the most. Whether it's groceries or whether it's gas or whether it's childcare. I don't know any working person that goes, gee, you know, sure glad I'm paying higher gas prices so, you know, the oil companies can pocket a little bit more money. Boy, I'm sure glad that's happening. I'm sure glad that somebody's making money

Then you get, well, I've got to defend my guy, and I'm the, you know, higher gas prices are the cost of freedom. Nonsense. Higher gas prices are just a screw job for the working class. And we've got a president who, well, doing a great job. Great job there, Orangey. And this is where I'm hoping. I'm hoping we find each other. And I'm hoping we begin doing that hard work of organizing, of talking to each other, listening to each other, finding that common sense, that common ground, that commonality. And maybe we can all become communists. I think I like that frame. I want to hear your thoughts. Email me, rick@therickSmithShow.com. Good frame? Something you might use? Want to hear it. Back after this.

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2: So we talked about this a little bit last week. As you know, recently, LIUNA, the Laborers International Union of North America, one of our biggest construction unions here in the U.S. and Canada. They represent workers who build, maintain, and keep our public infrastructure running. They've entered into a new agreement with the International Union of Painters and Allied Trades. The idea, as I understand it, is to coordinate their organizing, coordinate some strategy, and kind of not a merger, not into one big union, which I have advocated for years, but entering a kind of a partnership. I got to be honest, quite frankly, not quite sure why this hasn't happened before, but this is kind of historic, and that's why I've asked Brent Booker to come share some thoughts. Brent is the general president of LIUNA. You can check out their website, liuna.org. Brent, thanks for taking time for us.
3: Always good to see and talk to you, Rick. Thanks for having me on.
2: So let me start right there. Why hasn't this happened before? I mean, I know everyone's got their silo. Why now?
3: As many forces, as many people are trying to tear down unions and try to tear down collective bargaining, from political interests to corporations to media and everywhere and everything in between, I actually think this is overdue. So I think it's really power building. It's strengthening our collective voice and finding a like-minded organization with like-minded ideas about growth and power and strategic thinking to come together and say, you know what? I've had enough of doing this alone. Let's go find somebody that can do it with us. And that's where Jimmy and I started the conversation a while ago. And it's evolved into, a pretty historic signing of a memorandum of understanding just a week or so ago.
2: So now both LIUNA and IUPAT, you're both calling it historic. You're a new era of solidarity. I've seen all of this stuff. So what does it mean? What's it mean for the guy on the work site? What's it mean for the hard hats? What's it going to mean for the potential?

0: The simple answer is it's strengthening our voice. It's building power. The guy on the worksite in the foreseeable future, the next couple of months, probably not going to see a whole lot of differences. But I can tell you just from my own experience of walking onto a job site since this has been announced, or walking through a convention hall where other trades or where the painters are, that sense of solidarity is real. And to feel like that our family just grew, to feel like when I see somebody wearing the black and gold of the IUPAT, when somebody from their organization seeing someone with the Liuna letters or wearing orange, we feel like, I feel like we've already started some solidarity. And we talk all the time about practicing solidarity and to see, look, man, you always see somebody at the building trades. Yeah, cool. Somebody else from the building trades. And I come from the building trades family. Now I feel like that first cousin became a brother, and we got a lot closer together as a result of this, you know, of what we're trying to do. So I actually practicing solidarity, feeling closer to somebody, growing your family feels pretty good out on a job site.
1: Yeah. The Trump effect, maybe. I mean, when everyone's under attack, do you think that this is people finally waking up and going, hey, to my right, to my left, we better figure out how to come together? Or was this in the works anyway?
0: Look, this has been in the works anyway. And look, the Trump effect is real. Also, what was the report just a month or so ago that said corporations spent $1.7 billion last year alone in busting unions? So it's not just politicians, it's corporations. It's not just corporations, it's media. It's not just, you know, construction workers. It's people who are trying to tear us down. So this is just a way for us to kind of put the brakes on those folks who are trying to tear us down and start building that foundation to make us stronger, to have more power, a louder voice. You know, we go from 540,000 people saying the same thing to 700,000 people saying the same thing. That extra 140,000, 160,000 people just means that there's more people standing up, more people fighting back, more people joining together to say enough is enough in this economy, in this system, in this political environment, in this corporate environment, and whatever it is, to actually build worker power. And, and that's the lens that Jimmy and I are and our executive boards are looking through.
1: For years I've been saying that there has to be this kind of uniting and really understanding what solidarity in this era means. And, you know, I talked about, you know, in 2011, we were in Wisconsin for the big uprising that happened there. And even then you saw everyone segmented off. You saw Liuna, and I got pictures. You got Liuna in their orange. You got AFSCME in their green. You got SEIU in their purple. And none of it ever bled together. I think the Trump effect, for me anyway, is a great opportunity to pull people together and kind of to blend all that together to where a worker realizes we got better, we got stronger power, we've got more opportunities when we don't divide and conquer ourselves before we get into the fight.
0: Yeah, the Wisconsin example is great. The Count Me In movement in New York City from, you know, the late 2018, 2019, 2020, that time period is another great example of solidarity. But each one of those, and look, you can talk about right to work in Indiana or you know, the common construction wage, Missouri repealing right to work, prevailing wage. There's been a lot of fights that it's been about an issue, a bill. And where I think this one's a little bit different is that we're not fighting a politician. We're not fighting a bill. We're not standing up to fight against a developer, a project. What we're doing is we're standing up together to say enough is enough from a global standpoint. And enough is enough that we need to build this power, build our voices. And a lot of times those campaigns, they end when either that project is built or that piece of legislation is passed or defeated. And where this is different is that there is no end date. There is no, once this thing is done, then we can go back and go back to our organization.
1: Right.
0: Our end date is building collective power of two organizations that we're going to fight together in a whole lot of things. We're going to build power. We're going to build strength. We're going to do a whole lot of that. And it doesn't mean that, you know, when the contract expires on May 30th, that we move on June 1st. We're still in that family. We're still in that room together June 1st and beyond, so that we then go on and we translate that power into the next fight and build that collective strength together.
1: Or maybe I love the way you frame that, is, you know, having a particular fight that you're uniting around. Or maybe it's just putting down our guard and not fighting each other. Which seems to be, you know, a frame that I kind of like as well, because, you know, look, I got a lot of friends who are in the building trades, and they point to the other ones as, oh, that guy did this or that. There's all that kind of division where we're tearing ourselves apart, and not really going after where the real fight is. And I see this as a small part of that. Would you agree?
0: I agree 1,000%. That's really the frame that Jimmy and I looked at this too, is there's enough people trying to tear us apart. Let's put aside, are we still going to have a jurisdictional, is there still going to be a question over who does a certain job task on a job site? Probably. But that's not, the painter's not the laborer's enemy, and the laborer's not the painter's enemy, and quite frankly, anybody within the building trades. There's plenty of people who are out there trying to take power away from workers. There's plenty of people who are actively trying to pass legislation, stripping collective bargaining rights, stripping health and safety, you know, rights that we've fought for decades, if not centuries for. So our enemy has never been the other trade or the other craft. There's been plenty of people who have tried to make us believe that. And this is a way for us to stand up and say, you know, that's really not where we're at. That's not who we are. We will have our differences. I would much rather sit at the same table to try to iron out our differences than, you know, to hammer it out on a job site or to be pitted against each other, whether it's corporate interest, media, politicians, or somebody who doesn't have that union card in their pocket. So every one of our members, every one of the painters, every one of the building trades, we have one thing that bonds us together. And that's a sense of belonging. That's being in a family. That's having that union card that may be a different color, may have different letters on it, but it binds us to being a trade unionist. And that's important. And just growing that strength and growing that power is really, you know, the direction that we're going here.
1: So now, right now, it's just LIUNA and IUPAT. Are there other discussions with other trade unions to kind of move into this, to where maybe you start looking at whole jobs and whole industries together? Or am I putting that right? I mean, are there other people coming on board? Because I understand, you know, you've got an umbrella organization in NAB too. You know, is there a moment where we're all signing on to doing kind of what you guys are talking about?
0: I mean, look, that's the motto of the building trades, and I come from that world. But look, we still have to let the ink dry on the MOU first here. And we're a week old of us announcing this, you know, strategic alliance, this affiliation agreement between LIUNA and the painters. Yeah, I think we should be doing that. I think we should do that. And let's not limit it to just the building trades. And Jimmy and myself and others have had lots of conversations with other general presidents, other unions that may not make sense to you right now on paper. But having a strong labor movement, having more people in a union is only going to strengthen us. So we're open for any conversation. We're open for any discussion. We should be organizing industries. And even if I don't, and LIUNA doesn't get the direct benefit of an industry that's organized, but if your Uber driver's a union member and everybody gets in an Uber and we're talking about union issues, that's only going to strengthen us. It's only going to strengthen our position and get the word out. And you look at all the polling, you look how young people, you look how people favorably view unions, having more people in the union movement, having these conversations and these dialogues with sometimes like-minded in the building trades and sometimes, you know, completely different sectors to have this vision of strength of organizing, of building worker power is exactly where I'm at. That's exactly where Jimmy's at. There's others that are around that table with us that we have to have 21st century solutions to 21st century problems.
1: No, I'm right there with you. And on that frame of building worker power, you know, first I heard Sarah Nelson talking about general strike and talking about lining up contracts to expire around the same time. Then I heard Sean Fain say it. And I heard Jimmy Williams Jr. say it during your signing, saying the same thing, that we need to start thinking strategically and doing some of this stuff. So, you know, the general strike question comes up a lot, and I don't know that, you know, we have the kind of density in this country to do a mass general strike. But strategically, I think if you could line some of that stuff up, you could make some pretty significant gains. Is this what we're talking about when we're talking about being strategic?
0: Yeah, I mean, look, I certainly haven't put this in the framework of we're going to do this so that we can do a general strike. I think we have to have a whole lot of member education. I think we have to have a whole, and that's the whole premise and concept behind our program called Laborers Rising, which is an internal organizing campaign to make sure that our membership understands and knows the power of a collective voice to understand, you know, what belonging to LIUNA means and looks like. Aligning expiration dates on agreements, yeah, that's going to create leverage. That's going to create power. We should be doing that. We should have been doing that a long time ago, and it shouldn't be, you know, limited to the context of a general strike. I think a general strike is a bold move that you better have everything lined up before you do that. And probably the first step out of 100 is let's make sure that our expiration dates are lined up. And once we do that, then we can build onto, you know, member education, member information, member engagement, member activism. When you do those things, that's when you can do it. But we're a long time, in my opinion, away from, you know, calling for a general strike. The worst thing you can do is call for a general strike and you look behind you and
1: you're the only one there.
0: Your members aren't with you. So we got a lot of work to do.
1: No, look, Brent, I'm not advocating for a strike. And in fact, I prefer not to strike. Having been on strike in my lifetime, it's no fun, but it's an arrow in the quiver. And if it's it's a big arrow, the deterrent, I think, is much better than sometimes actually using it. So for me, just having that in place is one of those things you bring with you to the bargaining table that, hey, we don't want to do it, but don't make us.
0: Agreed. And that's just one of the, you know, principles outlined in our MOU where we talk about having we should have them expire on the same date. We should have organizing efforts together. We should leverage our pension dollars in a way in which we're creating union jobs, not non-union jobs. We should, you know, do all of those things. And yeah, that's exactly the idea about it. That's building power, building leverage, building a place where we have a seat at the table and the seat at the table matters. And combining our resources, combining our voice, combining our power is going to allow us to have more leverage at the bargaining table, allow us to create an environment to organize, create an environment where our existing membership has a better health and welfare plan, a better pension benefit, you know, has better health and safety provisions in their agreement. That's the first step of many that we need and should do. And quite frankly, we should have done this a long time ago. And that's why this makes sense at this moment in time. That's why this makes sense for us to really think strategically going forward as to, we've seen what the last 50 years has looked like at the labor movement, and we've seen the decline of union density and union membership. And hopefully, you know, I know for our organization, we've grown significantly in the last 2 or 3 years and use that we've reached the bottom. And then how do we start building that up? One step in building that up is finding these alliances, these partnerships, and being very strategic. Yeah. So that we're building that worker voice and building that worker power.
1: No, the opportunities are there. I mean, but you said something that, you know, when I think of organizing, I think of strategy. I don't think all of the benefit stuff that you just laid out. So pension, healthcare, training, are we talking about merging some of that or aligning some of that together? Because I've always said, look, I think labor as a whole in the big picture ensures that their members, that union members, get the best healthcare possible. I've always wondered why we don't, you know, start our own kind of insurance system. And I know some places have done some of that. But look, I think back, you know, 100 years ago when they had their own, when, you know, the miners had their own hospital, the steel workers had their own hospital, they had their own infrastructure. Is this kind of what we're thinking, you know, aligning some of this stuff? I'm curious where your mind's at.
0: Absolutely. Look, that's what we're going to match and mirror. Like, what's our training funds look like? What are the locations of it? Does it make sense to have two training centers a mile from each other? How do we combine, you know, our assets? If we're in New York City and we have 30,000 members and they have 20,000 members, wouldn't it make sense to leverage 50,000 union members to get a better deal on premiums for healthcare than to continue to be divided by the healthcare companies and have to negotiate separately? When you look at our pensions and our pension benefits, you know, combining our assets to look at, you know, can we get, where's the best bang for our buck? So all of those things are what are contemplated in this MOU that are starting points to be like, hey, let's evaluate it. Let's look at it. Let's see where we do have assets together and where would it make sense for us to combine those assets, to combine that buying power. So all of those things are contemplated in it, let alone on the corporate affairs strategy of actually leveraging those dollars to ensure that there's responsible contracting policies. Look, we know first and foremost as a trustee that we have to get the best return of an investment. While doing that, how do we also create opportunities for our signatory contractors, our current members and our future members to go to work? So all of those things are on the table. And I think that I know that when we combine those, when we actually put those out on a map and see what's in front of us, that there are so many like-minded individuals, there's so many funds that are doing the same thing, that we're duplicating efforts. How do we lower costs? How do we increase benefits? How do we stay competitive in some of these markets? And one of those things is if insurance premiums are going up 40% in a city or a location, how do we lower that down? And we do that by having more people in the plan and more people combining their efforts to do that. So
1: yeah, just basic insurance, you know, risk pool assessment. Absolutely. But you know, you said a moment ago on the investment side, you know, there's more to just, you know, the dollars and cents that you get in return. There's the investments that you're making in jobs and how those jobs are being done. And there's much more to that. Are you able to take that into account, or is it really just all, as I've been told, it's just all about dollars and cents?
0: It's both. I mean, you start with the fiduciary responsibility of the dollars and cents to make sure you're getting the return. But the best way to keep a pension fund solvent is to have contributions coming into it. So to use our own money to fund a project that is a anti-union owner or developer doesn't make sense for the long-term health of our fund. So if we can get the investment and get the return on the investment at the same time of creating opportunities, that's the sweet spot. That's what I think all of our responsibilities as trustees on these funds that, you know, collectively Atlanta, you know, billions and billions of dollars, and the same with the painters. So trying to find those opportunities where first and foremost, we're fiduciarily responsible. And secondly, you know, we're creating an investment or creating investment vehicles or, you know, making sure that where we put our money is the other end of that, they're going to invest in a project that makes sure that the workers have a health and welfare fund, to make sure that the workers have a defined benefit or a pension fund. So there's ways in which we can do that legally, and we're obviously going to do it, you know, in a way that makes sense with the IRS, Department of Treasury, and other standards. But there is certainly pathways for us to get the return that we want, but also at the same time, make sure that there's future benefits going into it. And we're constantly looking at that. And that's one of the things that's, you know, really contemplated here in this MOU of a corporate affairs strategy.
1: Last question I've got for you, because, you know, with all of these kind of announcements, and look, I remember the Change to Win, this is going to be the kind of, we're going to bring everybody together and while tearing things apart. With all of these, there's you know, raised expectations. And, you know, I know right now that, you know, there's much anticipation around this. In a year from now, when I bring you back on and say, it was a year ago you made this announcement, what'd you do? What are you hoping comes from it?
0: I am confident that we're going to be organizing together. I'm confident that we're going to maybe not necessarily organize the same contractor, but be in the same city at the same time, organizing an industry together. I'm confident that we will have looked at health and welfare funds across the United States to say, does it make sense? Where is it? I'm confident that we're going to have, you know, an Excel spreadsheet that contemplates all of our expiration dates to see, you know, does it make sense? Who's in negotiation, where we're at, so we can line those things out. And I'm confident that we're going to actually practice solidarity, that on a job site, that we're going to be closer to the painters. In the boardroom, we're going to be closer to the painters. And, you know, Capitol Hill and State Hill, or, you know, and state legislatures, you know, to have that voice, the voices of 700,000 men and women in the United States of Canada saying the same thing at the same time is going to build worker power. It's going to build strength. It's going to build power for both of our organizations, that we're both on a growth trajectory right now. And I am hopeful, and we are hopeful, that this is only going to expedite that growth or create a better environment for us to continue to grow both of our organizations.
1: Good stuff. Brent, I appreciate you taking a little time for us, sharing this historic moment. I look forward to hearing more about it, but I appreciate the time. Thanks so much.
0: Thanks for having me on, Rick. Always good to see you. Thank you.
1: Brent Booker, General President of LIUNA, the Laborers International Union of North America. I want to hear your thoughts. Good thing, you know, the idea of one big union, maybe using that power, like he said, you know, that collective power to get better wages, hours, conditions, stuff we talk about. I want to hear your thoughts. Rick at TheRickSmithShow.com. Right back. I'm Rick Smith, and this is Labor History in Two. On this day in labor history, the year was 1970. That was the day the United Farm Workers, led by Cesar Chavez, signed their first union contract in California. It was a milestone victory for agricultural workers. Farm workers, often Mexican immigrants, had very strenuous working conditions. They worked long hours in the fields for extreme poverty wages. In the event that housing was provided, it was often unsanitary and of very poor quality. Filipino organizers sought to improve working conditions for agricultural workers. After the U.S. colonized the Philippines, many Filipinos were recruited to work on California farms. They began organizing as early as the 1930s, forming the Agricultural Workers Organizing Committee. The Agricultural Workers Organizing Committee reached prominence by the 1950s. At the same time, Mexican-American Cesar Chavez, along with Dolores Huerta, founded the National Farm Workers Association to organize the Mexican workers who were increasingly dominating the labor force in the fields. The Agricultural Workers Organizing Committee went on strike against the grape growers near Delano, California. Their goal was to get a raise of 20 cents per hour. When the owners refused to negotiate, the Agricultural Workers Organizing Committee reached out to Chavez. The two groups merged to create the United Farm Workers. The United Farm Workers Union was able to get the support of many in the public through a boycott of California grapes. While the boycott lasted some 5 years, grape growers received considerably negative press and suffered financially. As a result, on July 29, 1970, growers agreed to a contract with the United Farm Workers, the first such agreement in farm labor history. So the next time you're enjoying those tasty grapes, think about the workers and their brave efforts to unionize farm workers. Like what you hear? Check out more at laborhistoryin2.com.
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1: Gotta say, I love what Brent and Jimmy Williams Jr. and the Painters Union and Liuna, I love what they're doing. I love the fact that in a very public way, they're talking about, look, we're going to be standing in solidarity with each other. We're going to be combining our resources. Because look, this is not new. This is what unions do. This is what they've done. This is how we built the most prosperous working class in humanity. But unions, you know, for decades, built hospitals and clinics to help make sure that members had access to care and that they could control it. You know, they built strike funds and they supported blackballed workers. They set up sick and disability benefits, insurance, death benefit, all this stuff, things for orphans and family members, job placement, you know, hiring halls. I still remember, I'm old enough to remember going, you know, to the shape in the morning and going, hey, you know, where's work when I was laid off work. And more importantly, having the union halls as the center of the community again, where weddings and social events and funerals and things, those things happened. And we don't do enough of that. And I'm hoping that this is the beginning of that kind of organizing. You know, and I mentioned cemeteries a moment ago. It just popped into my head. You know, it's having the kind of power that workers don't really think about anymore. You know, our grandparents and great-grandparents, they lived in a very different world, and they fought, bled, and died for the world that we live in and for the things that we take for granted. And, you know, I said cemetery there a moment ago, and it just popped into my head. Back in 2013, when we did our labor history tour, we ended up in Mount Olive, Illinois. And Mount Olive, Illinois is the final resting place of Mother Jones, Mary Harris, you know, who was buried, I believe, you know, in like, you know, I'm not actually sure when she was buried, but I know that the Mount Olive Cemetery, and I wish I'd have thought of this sooner, but the Mount Olive Cemetery became necessary after the Battle of Verdun. And we had gone to see that memorial as well. There were four miners who were killed who were from Mount Olive. And none of the cemeteries in the area, the privately owned town cemeteries, would bury the miners. Nope, wouldn't happen. In fact, the local Lutheran church wouldn't let them be buried either. So here are these four dead miners who have nowhere to be buried. And it was the miners union who came forth and you know, they purchased a plot, I guess an acre of land, and now it's a union cemetery. And we visited there to visit Mother Jones's grave, but also to talk about, you know, how important it is to have that kind of economic power. I mean, imagine, think about it for a second, living in a time where the privately owned cemetery goes, sorry, you can't bury your loved one here. We are not going to allow you to inter your loved one here. And you go, wow, that's the past. That's the, 1899 when that happened? Yeah, it was. But history tends to repeat itself. And here we are all these years later, kind of looking at this administration and some of the things going on, going, history kind of looks like the future. But I want to hear your thoughts. Email me, rick@therickssmithshow.com. Miss any portion of the program, grab the podcast. And as always, thanks so much for being here. We'll see you back here next time.
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4: And good Tuesday morning to you. Benny Mathers here for a look at your alternative talk AM 1150 traffic update for Around the Sound. Well, looks like we have on I-5 northbound at Albro Place and Milepost 161 a recent disabled vehicle partially blocking the HOV lane and left general purpose lane. Small delay in that area. Also on Highway 99 northbound at South Holden Street, Milepost 26, another disabled vehicle partially blocking the left turn lane in that area. State Patrol and its response team have arrived at both scenes to take care of those situations. Slow down, be careful out there, folks. And stay tuned, coming up next, after the news and weather, it's the best of Voices of Experience with Paul Casey, summer break style.
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6: NBC News Radio, I'm Michael Kastner. Three states are holding primaries today while California holds a special U.S. House election. Tammy Trujillo with a preview.
7: Races for the House, Senate, and for governor are being held in Alaska, Wyoming, and Florida, where a crowded field of GOP candidates hopes to replace term-limited governor Ron DeSantis. Several Democrats are also in the running. In California, two Democrats emerged from the June primary, vying to serve out the remainder of former Democratic Congressman Eric Swalwell's term. Swalwell resigned after he was accused of sexual assault.
6: Opening statements in the trial pitting California against Meta begins today. More from Daniel Martindale.
8: California Attorney General Rob Bonta says the company engineered its sites to foster addictive behavior in teens and children. The jury was seated last week in the federal courthouse in Oakland. It comes less than 2 weeks after Meta lost a similar social media addiction trial in New Mexico. The rulings could force the social media giant to make design changes to Facebook and Instagram. A judge issued a brief on Sunday resolving two pretrial disputes. California will be allowed to keep a star witness and introduce key evidence during opening statements.
6: The preliminary autopsy of actress Hayden Panettiere found no signs of trauma that contributed to her death. The 36-year-old TV and film star was found unresponsive Sunday inside a residence in Greenville, South Carolina, with officials on the 911 call heard talking about an overdose and cardiac arrest.
9: Overdose, CPR is in progress.
10: KRV1 instant 2 response for cardiac arrest.
6: The call was reportedly made by an acquaintance. A full autopsy report typically takes months to complete. And U.S. Envoy Jared Kushner says Gaza won't be rebuilt until Hamas gives up its weapons. The Gaza Strip was devastated by the war with Israel that started following the October 7th Hamas attacks. Michael Kastner, NBC News Radio.
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4: And let's go ahead and take a look now to our alternative talk weather outlook for Tuesday. Well, we'll see some haze still lingering around today, but other than that, mostly sunny skies and high temperatures in the mid to upper 70s for the next few days. Pretty consistent weather out there. Partly cloudy skies for the overnights, low temperatures into the upper 50s. A few light rain showers possibly arriving for Saturday.
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15: The amount of change that we are seeing in these, say, starting about 2-3 years ago into the next 7 years, that 10-year period, is about the same amount of change that we have experienced in the last 100 years. If you think 100 years ago, where we were even with automobiles, that's how much is changing and how quickly it is.

0: That's Carrie Zeller, and she's a former U.S. Air Force combat veteran, and now she runs a consulting firm, and she's written a book, and it's about the age of AI. I asked her a question at the beginning of the interview. On a scale of 1 to 10, should we be, let's say 1 being, this is just another passage of time, nothing to worry about, or 10, run for the hills?
1: Okay.
0: In that distance in there, so she's going to be back and actually first up to talk about that and other things that we should be looking at to the future in AI and all that. So fascinating person. I'll have a more extensive introduction to her when we come back to the interview in just a few moments. So welcome to Voices of Experience. You've reached us with another edition, and just to let you know, this is a broadcast on KXC AM 880. It's simulcast on KKNW 1150 AM. My name is Paul Casey, again, your host, and we have Eric Ryder in the studio.
2: Welcome, good afternoon, Eric. Gentlemen.
0: And we have Eric Crema from Spokane.
1: I'm ready for the show, Paul, and I love the topics today, so fired up for it.
0: Yeah, you bet. And we're going to be talking about conspiracy theories. We're all going to weigh in on that. What do we believe about conspiracy theories? So that's going to be coming up a little bit later.
1: Yep.
0: All right, meandering musings for today. A Night in a Different World, courtesy of Neil Peterson. He's just been in England and stayed at a beautiful hotel, the Browns Hotel. But that's not his emphasis, what he's talking about. Again, it never will be what you think with Neil. And, of course, this is a much different take on staying at a beautiful hotel. So you'll just have to hear a little bit later about Neil's experience there. And we'll play not the whole meandering, but, again, we'll play part of it. What we're hoping to do is kick you into his website, meanderingmusings.net, to hear the whole thing and all the meanderings he's done. Eric, do you have any idea how many meanderings, you know, Neil has done so far? Just a rough
2: guess. I think we're nearing 150.
0: Really?
1: Wow.
2: Yeah.
0: 150.
2: That's right.
0: Yeah. And I got to say, pretty much all of them have something a little bit different.

0: listen to, I mean, that's what it would be, was released on this day 47 years ago. Okay?
1: Hmm.
2: Okay. All right.
0: So good. I get a little bit like quizzical look from both of you, and that means you don't know.
2: Yeah,
0: exactly. You've gotten the last
1: a listening device. Now, this could be a hearing aid or it could be some spycraft. So I like that when there's some mystery about it.

0: All right. So,
1: the subject matter was banned books, a book about
0: About burning books in that time. It was one of the first out of the chute in trying to bring that to the light of the country, and it was very successful.
1: Hmm. All right.
2: Now, did it itself get banned?
0: No, the book did not. Did I confuse people on that one? I can see why you're asking me questions.
2: No, this book didn't get banned.
0: Okay. Oh, yeah, you're right. No, I can see that. The banned book came out. Yeah, no, this one wasn't banned. Probably some people wanted to,
2: sure.
0: but it wasn't banned. But it was kind of a dystopia type of look at the future. All right, timeless classic for today, The Late Dave Mason. Last time I played this, maybe a year ago, he wasn't the late Dave Mason, but I thought in honor of him, what a great artist he was. He was a founding member of the group Traffic, and the song I'm going to play when he went out on his own, one of his biggest hits, We Just Disagree, from 1977. I think that's good for introduction. Guys, have anything else?
1: No, just a jam-packed show.
2: Yeah.
0: All right, so let's get rolling
2: let's
0: then.
2: Let's dig into it.
0: Okay, sounds good. All right, Carrie Zeller, I talked about her at the top of the show. She was, again, a U.S. Air Force combat veteran and founder and CEO of TGN Consulting. She brings strategies from the battlefield into the boardroom. She is the author of a forthcoming book, Replaced, Answering the Call of Leadership in the Age of AI, which provides an essential playbook for organizations in a future shaped by AI. So let's just get with my discussion with Carrie Zeller just a few days ago.
3: You've written a book called Answer the Call of Leadership in the Age of AI. It's due out in mid-July. In terms of 1 to 10, and let's look at 1 being we have nothing to worry about AI. This is exaggerated, and it's going to be just fine, nothing to worry about. 10 being run for the hills, it's over. Where are you in that scale?
4: 7, everything's changing. I don't know if it's what it is being over, but it's all changing.
3: Okay.
4: It's all changing. Yeah.
3: Sure. And so it's going to be monumental change.
4: It is. And it's on an exponential curve. And it's not just AI. It's not one technology. It's several. It's converging with quantum computing. It's converging with robotics. It's converging with unbelievable breakthroughs in biotech. It's all of these technologies that are converging. The amount of change that we are seeing in these, say, starting about 2-3 years ago into the next 7 years, that 10-year period, is about the same amount of change that we have experienced in the last 100 years. If you think 100 years ago where we were even with automobiles, that's how much is changing and how quickly it is.
3: With, let's say, going back a century and a half ago when you had horse and buggies, and then all of a sudden the automobile came in the early 1900s, and of course so did air travel. And just the tremendous change that brought about. Is this similar to that? It doesn't sound to me it is. There's a lot of differences.
4: Well, yeah, and you know, with AI, with horse and buggy and automobile, it changed transportation, which shifted economy, it shifted the way we gathered, it shifted, you know, who we did business with. It created this whole new world of possibilities and opportunities for people. And there were some jobs, like say you were a blacksmith, you know, many of those blacksmiths were able to replace themselves, right? So that's the beginning title of my book is Re-Placed, which is a play on replaced or replace yourself. So the blacksmiths, many of them were able to replace themselves and become mechanics. There's not a person in which this isn't going to impact so profoundly our world of work. It's not just technology adoption. This is massive human transition. And work is our place in which we find our identity. And so when that gets disrupted, it's like our world gets disrupted.
3: I just think it's beyond our comprehension. I mean, you can't even bottle this up and make any projections as to where this is going. And I read a quote from you, I believe, from the book, and you argue that the greatest risk isn't being replaced by AI, it's failing to replace ourselves. So that's our challenge.
4: What is my place in the future? Who am I? Many of us don't even really understand what it is to be human. You know, we've created our identities and our worth around productivity, around efficiency. So we have to start to invent futures, and that is the work of leadership. It's to create futures in which we can have an identity that we can be proud of, that we can find our dignity in that future. Where have we done most of that is we seek to achieve, we seek to hunt, we seek to accomplish. We have to have a future that contains us, that we can go after. What's happening with a lot of people right now is because AI is accomplishing so much, and yes, there's so many flaws still. Of course there is. But maybe 6 months ago, organizations were saying that 95% of their initiatives weren't resulting in any true impact to their bottom line. Now, 39% of organizations are saying that AI is contributing to their bottom line. How quick is that?
3: One of the things you pointed out that AI doesn't have compassion, reasoning, judgment, and ethics. And so therefore, there is some optimism because that means that people are going to be needed for those things. And that's what we really have to focus on.
4: I think we need to design it. That's right. And we have to intentionally design these things. One of the dangers is there's something called an energy gradient. And an energy gradient is simply, you know, what takes the most time and effort. And the human brain is so efficient because it is going to take the least, it's going to see what's the least amount of effort, what's the least amount of energy I have to put in to get the outcome I want. Well, what does that mean with AI? That means that if I can go to AI and it can do my thinking for me, it can provide answers for me, it can tell me what to do, I'm going to do that. And you see that across the board. In fact, you know, I've gone on LinkedIn recently and it's like, I can't even read it anymore because it's just AIs talking to AIs because everybody has their AI developing their posts for them, right?
3: Mm-hmm.
4: Well, why is that dangerous? Is because when you don't use it, you lose it. Right. So we're caught. It's this term called cognitive offloading. The less we think for ourselves as we give up our thinking sovereignty, the less capable we are. So we actually have to design it in that we don't give up our creativity. We don't give up our judgment. And what I saw, particularly with executives or high-ranking officers or enlisted who have been in the military for a really long time, and when you retire and you stop using your brain, there's a lot of research that shows how quickly there's a cognitive decline. What's happening to many of us? Oh, great. AI can do this answer for me. It can think for me. Now I'm not using my brain as much. So humans can care. Why is that important? When we make decisions, when somebody makes a decision, another whole stream of research shows when the part of the brain that feels emotions is damaged, that person can't make a decision anymore. So if we continue to offload our cognition, I can make decisions because I care, because I think. If we stop using and practicing that, we are actually going to get worse at that. So the one thing that humans should do and can do better, we have to design it such that we don't give that very capacity up.
3: That is really fascinating information, and I certainly grasp a lot of what you're saying there, only because I was involved with the Alzheimer's Association, and we did a lot of studies along the cognitive decline among Alzheimer's people who struck with Alzheimer's disease. After a lot of studying along the lines of just what you're saying, that a cognitive decline can come on, dementia, because you're not actively involved. It's just not a matter of aging. You have to stay engaged.
4: Right.
3: And I think that has come
4: right.
3: full force in the last 5 or 10 years. And I think it's something that you kind of alluded to here. If you're very young, you're kind of doing the same thing. you're doing everything on AI, you're not thinking.
4: AI seems easy, but let's contain it, right? Let's contain it for what it's really great for, and then let's learn a little bit more about ourselves. Like, let it be productive, let it be efficient, but let us not give up our ability to sense. Let us elevate how important it is to care. You know, we can be accountable for outcomes. AI can just do tasks, and we need to remember that.
0: So there you have it, Carrie Zeller. I really enjoyed that interview with her. I thought she was full of tremendous information. All you need to do is Google Carrie Zeller, and that's KARIZELLER-replaced. That will get you there. That's not the title of the whole book, but that will get you there. One more time, Carrie Zeller, KARIZELLER-replaced. And the book is called Replaced, Answering the Call of Leadership in the Age of AI. Any comments, guys?
1: Fascinating. Fascinating interview, Paul. I've been doing a bunch of thinking along these lines, curious myself what the future may bring. I just am really concerned that there's going to be a lot of heartache between probably now and when people really get used to it, because there's so many different people at different learning levels, age levels, and things like this, that it just is going to be overwhelming. I was talking to somebody the other day that almost had a panic attack on the phone as she was starting to talk about life today versus even 10 years ago. There's just so much coming at us all the time. So I think it's going to be tricky and very interesting. How about you, Eric? What do you think?
2: Yeah, I mean, AI is such a hornet's nest. You know, there's so many things about it. I mean, there are obviously some potential for some good stuff, but there's so much bad stuff already happening. Forget about potential for bad stuff. And it just feels like we could have had some safeguards by now, but there's been no safeguards, and we're already seeing detrimental stuff from it, you know, like people getting scammed out of money, and then like the spread of misinformation just running rampant. And it is a interesting time to be alive. It's like that old curse of may you live in interesting times, you know, and I just hope that eventually we're going to have some sensibility where we, you know, decide to actually put some safeguards on stuff like this so that, you know, it doesn't completely wreak havoc. Because otherwise, you know, goodness knows where we're going to be in
0: right.
2: 5 years.
0: I got it.
2: Yeah. We've survived a lot
0: exactly.
2: As humans.
0: That's right. That's right.
2: And we continue to do so. So
0: right.
2: Let's hope this is another one of those things.
0: Right.
2: But my point was always just that it didn't have to be something that we just survived. It could have been something that we embraced in an intelligent manner and, you know, put some safeguards to keep, you know, people from being put out of work and keep misinformation from being spread and keep, you know, child
0: Absolutely.
2: Porn from being created with stuff.
0: Oh,
2: it's the same thing with crypto. But this whole idea that people can make money off of it seems to overpower any common sense.
0: Well, has that ever changed?
2: And I guess
0: I
2: not.
0: Mean, isn't that's been since this country was founded or anything's been founded. It's just, show me the money.
2: Yeah.
1: Well,
2: what
1: I find curious, too, is, yeah, she talked about a 100-year span between horse and buggy to where we are. That's a long time to adjust.
2: Right.
1: 10 years is not.
0: Right.
2: Exactly.
1: I can't keep up myself.
0: All right. Yeah, very good point. Oh, by the way, just to have some immediate celebration, we do have someone in the audience who got the free tickets the Rainiers
1: Woo-hoo!
0: Game coming up. So he's going, all right. I've heard enough of this. I want to go to a ball game. So
1: right.
0: We will get those tickets to you, and I will announce who it is next week, but I'll call you later today and let you know who won the ticket.
2: You know, they always say that if you're feeling overwhelmed by the modern world, you know, like, get outside, touch grass. I mean, this is the perfect kind of thing where it's like,
0: that's right.
2: Getting outside,
0: that's right.
2: You're interacting with real humans, you're having an experience.
0: And there may be something that will spring in that direction, and this may force it because we've been becoming isolated every year. And we keep getting into our own little areas, and maybe like this will be going, hey, we need to do the high touch thing again. And this could be a springboard to that.
2: Yeah. And I'm just saying, like, a Rainiers game is a perfect example of touch grass. So
0: you're not supposed to get on the field, though. Don't encourage
2: that's right.
0: Jump out onto the field. They may get thrown out.
2: Touch the grass before you get into the stadium.
0: Got it. All right. I'm glad you clarified that. Just had to make sure. All right.
5: You
0: why
5: can
0: don't
5: do
0: we
5: anything
0: get on
5: once.
0: With Voices of History now?
2: Sounds great.
6: Welcome to today's Voices of History.
7: Even though we face the difficulties of today and tomorrow, I still have a dream. It is a dream deeply rooted in the American dream. I have a dream.
8: How long do you think Beatlemania will last?
9: As long as you all keep coming.
10: Challenger now heading downrange.
11: Looks like a couple of the solid rocket boosters blew away from the side of the shuttle in an explosion.
10: Flight controllers here looking very carefully at the situation. Obviously a major malfunction.
0: God, those are good. Benny did just a wonderful job with those. I just go, wow, brings it all back, that history. And that's why I love this segment that we do, because just what we were talking about before, the world is a fascinating place. It changes so quickly, and we're kind of thrust into it. And I'd love to just look now, looking, let's say, to the past right now. For example, in 1898, the Battle of San Juan Hill takes place, and that's when U.S. forces, including the Rough Riders, led by Theodore Roosevelt, charge up San Juan Heights in Cuba. The victory becomes a defining moment in the Spanish-American War. So that's Teddy Roosevelt, and I was watching CBS Sunday Morning this past Sunday, which I always do, and Teddy Roosevelt, I didn't even think about it, he didn't have a presidential library, okay? And he's been gone a long time.
2: Right.
0: Obama's was just christened, what, last week?
2: Right, right.
0: And Teddy Roosevelt never did. I didn't know that. And what's fascinating is his library is opening up next week on July 4th, 2026, in Medora, North Dakota. That's okay. Where his presidential library is going to be. And it is there because when he lost his wife, which, what was it, his wife and his mother on the same day.
5: Wow.
0: And it really depressed him terribly. And he literally left his home in the East, I don't know exactly where he lived then, and just rode a horse out to the Midwest. And he spent 2 years there just in isolation and just getting to know the Midwest and that area of North Dakota, South Dakota. He spent a couple years, and again, that's where they felt that he got his real self back and then came back to do, of course, great things for the country. But it's really a good segment. If you want to look it up, and it's CBS Sunday Morning, the opening of the presidential library, Teddy Roosevelt's library.
2: Well, you know what's interesting is that his cousin, Franklin Delano Roosevelt, was the first president to have a presidential library, and that was established in 1941 at his direction. So he really set the standard for presidents to come.
0: Hmm. I didn't know that. You know, I got to listen to Voices of Experience more. I learn a lot on these things. I didn't know it was the first one. I never thought about it. But
2: so it would make sense for Teddy to not have one necessarily.
0: Of course,
2: that
0: makes sense now.
2: I know that they've gone back and organizations have created libraries for some of the presidents that came before FDR, because, you know, it's a great tourist draw.
0: Oh, sure.
2: For some of these areas, you know.
0: Yeah. Okay, let's move on to the next subject, and it was one I talked about in the beginning, and that is, on this day in 1979, Sony introduced the Walkman.
2: Geez,
1: of course.
0: So this portable cassette.
2: So that's what you're calling a listening device.
0: Yeah, I guess. Isn't that what it was?
2: Well, a portable music player or a portable media player.
0: Well, if I said that, I would have given it away.
2: Well, okay. But the listening device, that sounds like you've bugged the room. Doesn't it?
0: I suppose you're okay. Right. I suppose you could look at it that way.
2: All right. Right.
0: Yes, I guess you would look at it that way.
2: But, people, man,
0: what are you doing?
2: When that came out, that was just mind-blowing for me as a kid. I mean,
0: oh, it was, wasn't
2: yeah.
0: it? Oh, my gosh.
2: Just being able to take music with you. And before that, it had been a whole ordeal with, you know, a record player and bringing vinyl. Mm-hmm. And then it's like you got these little cassettes that'll fit in your pocket. And you can, you know, take that anywhere you go and have headphones. And, yeah.
0: Well, you know, it's interesting that many experts, when it came out in, let's say, 79 time frame, they didn't think the Sony Walkman would work out. It would fail. One of the reasons, it couldn't record audio. So they were predicting it would not

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1: I think we've got like something close to that with the AirPods now. But there's exactly. been a long gap in between those, that invention and now. So
2: Sony's expectations weren't that high either. They expected modest sales, but the Walkman became a worldwide phenomenon and eventually changed how people listen to music forever.
1: Yeah, and cassettes became the dominant music media because of that, or partially because of that, of course.
2: Yep.
1: Yeah, that
2: pretty amazing.
1: Car stereos and...
3: Which single-handedly saved the pencil industry, because you needed the pencil
1: to rewind the tape sometimes.
3: Yeah, it would break.
2: See, I learn something on my show every day. Here's what's interesting, and see, Eric Crema, if you know this.
3: Okay, hit me.
2: Father's Day.
3: Yes, sir.
2: Where was it established? What city in the United States?
3: Oh, I'm going to say... Philadelphia.
2: How about the city you're sitting in? Spokane,
3: really?
2: Washington.
3: Oh,
2: yes.
3: My gosh.
2: See,
3: okay.
2: Look at that. I got this. Oh, hey, yes, right. It was established.
3: I couldn't have been more wrong.
2: Right. But Father's Day was founded in 1909. Now, Sonora Smart Dodd sat in a Spokane church listening to a sermon about motherhood. Having been raised with five younger brothers by her widowed father, Dodd felt a fatherhood also deserved recognition. She advocated for a special day for dads. After receiving an enthusiastic endorsement throughout Spokane, the first Father's Day was celebrated on June 19th,

0: hats off to Spokane.
1: Yes. Let's see if I. Okay, one thing I wanted to mention, two communities that are celebrating birthdays this week on June 18th, 1890, Rockford Incorporated in Spokane County and Castle Rock Incorporated in Cowlitz County 2 years later, Sumas Incorporated in Whatcom County on June 18th, 1891, and Deer Park became a city in Spokane County on June 24th, 1908. And on June 20th, 1961, Lake Forest Park, Incorporated in King County. I like these, you know, the things. When all these cities came in, and I'm struck by how many of them were so close together, bundled. We don't, you know, do that anymore. But just think, that was part of the growth of this area and the country, what became a state in 1889. And these are so clumped together with the activity that was going on.
0: Wagon and horses, right? You're not going to travel that far. And Rockford is a neat little town if you get a chance. It's between Spokane and kind of the Coeur d'Alene area, but south, and it's just a little bend in the road.
1: Okay. Well, there you have it. That's it for today. And by the way, I want to let you know that's historylink.org, who provided that information. Great website. And just wanted to let you know where I'm getting my information from. Again, historylink.org.
2: Perfect. Should we go on to Meandering Musings?
1: Why not? Just jump into it.
3: You have been listening to Voices of History. 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That's 425-653-1166.
4: A night in a different world. I stayed in a true five-star hotel in London recently, something I've never done before and probably won't do again. Not because it wasn't remarkable, it was, but because for me, the real value of travel happens outside the hotel, not inside it. Alexis and I stayed at Brown's Hotel on the recommendation of a good friend who spends half his time in England. His advice was simple. You have to do it once. So I said, why not? It's not my style. It's way beyond what I would normally spend on a place to sleep. In my mind, a hotel is pretty simple.

0: My focus when I travel is what happens outside the hotel room. I want to spend as little time in it as possible. That's my philosophy. So staying at Brown's was, without question, out of character. And that's exactly why I did it. Brown's has a line they like to use. When someone asks, "What hotel do you stay at in London?" their response is, "I don't stay at a hotel. I stay at Brown's." And after experiencing it, I understand what they mean. The first thing that hits you is the personal attention. We walked in and it was immediately clear they were expecting us. They knew our names. The welcome wasn't routine. It was warm, genuine, and almost disarming. The front desk clerk didn't just check us in. He asked if he could take our luggage and personally show us to our room. And he did. Walking us up, getting us oriented, making sure everything was exactly right. It felt less like a transaction and more like the beginning of a relationship. A small difference, maybe, but a powerful one. And that feeling never really went away. It showed up in every interaction with every member of the staff. Another thing that stood out was the concierge. I've seen concierge desks before, but this was different. First, the hours. It was staffed until 10 p.m. Second, there were always two people there. And most importantly, the level of engagement. They weren't just knowledgeable. They were invested. Helpful in a way that went beyond answering questions. They anticipated needs, offered ideas, took that extra step without being asked. It felt like they were genuinely interested in making our experience better. And they were very, very good at it. Then there was the room itself. Amazing. But what struck me most wasn't just the luxury. It was the attention to detail. The bathroom floor was heated. I didn't expect that. But I will say it felt really, really good. The towel racks were heated too. Another small thing that once you experience it, you realize how much it adds to comfort. And then there was something that completely surprised me. The staff had taken my toothbrush, toothpaste, shaving cream, razor, and hairbrush and laid them out neatly on an embroidered white linen cloth on one side of the sink. Unbelievable attention to detail. Unnecessary, but elegant.
1: 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Paul?
2: I wonder if Neil Peterson is not going to stay at a hotel like that again.
1: He says he probably won't, but I got to say, listening to it made me want to stay there.
2: Yeah.
1: I don't think I can afford it, but I'd like to.
2: Yeah, and I agree with you. You're probably right. He won't. And I know when he does travel, he is out all the time. Not that I've traveled with him, but his stories, I mean, he is. And he's genuinely that type of person. But I found it interesting. He'll explore for the first time. I mean, the guy's like 80-something years old now, and this is the first time he stayed at a really nice place. Amazing. Anyhow, hey, let's move into what we talked about earlier in the show. I'd like to talk about, and that is conspiracy theories and how you guys feel about that. And I'll be last, okay? And Eric Crema from the Lilac City, why don't you start about your feelings when you hear about conspiracy theories?
3: Well, a couple things. First, the earlier comments, we talked about AI. I think the conspiracy theories are only going to flourish because of AI. It'll be so hard to distinguish truth from fiction. So that's going to be interesting. But I kind of have one that I just keep thinking about, and that is that all these efforts to build bases on the moon and Mars, generally pushed by billionaires / trillionaires, it's like they know something we don't. So it's almost as if they're going to go there to either avoid something or to gain something. So maybe it's climate change. Maybe it's the next COVID bug, whatever. But I just feel like they might know something, and they know that it's time to get out of Dodge, and it's going to take some time. So there you go. I don't think it's for the advancement of man. I think it's for the advancement of themselves because of something disastrous coming. That's my conspiracy theory.
2: Eric Ryder.
1: I think people might be ready to chase those people off the planet with pitchforks and torches because of all the bad behavior and, you know, to put it mildly, and wealth hoarding going on. So you may be onto something there, Eric. They just may be seeing the results of their own activities and not a conspiracy, but just they've become crooks that, you know.
2: My question, I think we talked about this at some time in the last couple of months, but who in the heck wants to go to Mars?
1: It's cold as hell.
2: It's 80 below zero. You have to live.
1: Right. It's not a place to raise children.
2: They don't have any water. There's no, you know, Cheney Stadium.
1: Yeah, exactly.
2: Whatever. You know, I just don't understand the race for that. I mean, I always think it's kind of like it's because it's there. You want to discover, like
1: right.
2: the moon.
1: Yep.
2: But anyhow, that's kind of my take on that. I don't know if what it really drives it other than that.
1: I'm sure the idea would be to terraform it, to make it more Earth-like. But even then, you're talking about a very limited thing that would be under a dome. And, you know,
3: yeah.
1: We've got a whole great big world here that if people would put their time, money, effort into, you know, making sure it survived and was continue to be a great place to live, you know, you wouldn't need to go to Mars.
2: We only live on 2% of the land of the United States of America, the whole population.
1: Yeah.
2: 2%.
1: Yep.
2: So we have a lot of room left on this country, and you multiply that around the world. We're all scared about population explosion, although populations are diminishing. Now people are worried about that. You know, it's amazing. Yeah. I grew up population. What was it? The population boom, that book. Oh, my gosh. Are we going to jump off the ledge? We're not going to see 1990. It's over. So you have this gloom and doom thing because we just can't survive, and we're here. So,
1: The only population boom I'm worried about is the wild boars. I think they're going to take over.
2: All right, that'll be time for another show. Delve into that.
3: So, Paul, do you have a conspiracy that you believe?
2: No, actually, I don't. And I'm just saying, I'll always say I'm not 100% about anything. Mm-hmm. But I grew up with a conspiracy theorist, and I was all in. And then there was a point that I was reading more, and then I kind of started shifting the other way. And it all surrounds the assassination of President Kennedy.
1: Mm-hmm.
3: Okay? I see. Yes.
2: When he was assassinated in 1963, I was extremely young. However, the Warren Commission came out and basically said it was Oswald.
1: Yeah.
2: Okay. 2 years later, everybody was into it. 100% of the people thought it was Oswald. You know, I mean, that's what it is. And then people started coming out. Oh my gosh, there was a fourth bullet, and then all this sort of stuff just started coming out. And then you go, wow, okay.
1: Mm-hmm.
2: So we're all kind of drawn to this world. We like to sometimes think there's more to it than there is. But I looked at, so I would say till, oh gosh, because everything was rolling out. But here's just a summary of some of the things that occurred since that moment, 60-plus years later. There are more than 2,000 books have been written about the assassination of Kennedy, and most of them are related to conspiracy theories.
1: Let's not forget about the 1991 movie from Oliver Stone, JFK, which kind of put rocket fuel behind all these conspiracies.
2: That's right, and that is exactly cited here. There were 200 documentaries on this that have been produced worldwide. So it's in our consciousness, and it kept going. Now, there's two things that shifted me and my thinking on it. There's Gerald Posner, who wrote a book in the 1990s and was called Case Closed. Scientifically, he went through the range of the bullets, and a lot of people, he couldn't have shot from that trajectory, you know, couldn't do it. Mm-hmm. Yes, he could, and he had the science to prove it. It was three bullets. This is where it came from. But the point is, he put a lot of those, what I consider myths, to rest during that time. The other thing which goes on in terms of my thinking on this, Mike Wallace from 60 Minutes said something to me about, not to me, but to the audience, but it internalized with me, is that he brought it up in this case. He said, you know, there's these conspiracies, that there was the grassy knoll, there was this, there was all these people planning this, and all these under groups that are underground or whatever. And he said, in 40 years, no one's come forth on a deathbed and said, you know, I got something to say. I got something to say, you know.
3: Right.
2: And whatever. And it's the same thing, you know, about going to the moon, that that was fake. And there's a lot of people who bought into it. All right. How many people would have to be involved again in that conspiracy? Right. You'd have to have Neil Armstrong. You'd have the other two astronauts on that. You'd have to have mission control. You'd have to have the set that was built. All these things. So probably a couple thousand people involved in it.
3: Yeah.
2: And no one's going to go, fooled you. We never went. So that's, to me, why I kind of debunked.
3: That's a great, great point, Paul. Yeah, it's like, you know, it's like when coaches leave major sports teams, you kind of know because it's been leaked. You can't even keep that secret for, say, a couple months, let alone landing on the moon.
2: Right.
3: So really good points there, Paul. But, you know, if you challenge people who think in conspiracy think, it's interesting to see the contortions they'll do to make it right in their mind.
2: That's exactly right. And we all, I do that. We all want to, we have an opinion. And we all feel strongly about that.
3: Mm-hmm.
2: And I find myself doing the same thing, that I want to just strengthen my view on it.
3: Yeah.
2: So I'll read things to do that, and I won't read the other side a lot. And I think we all grab onto that. And that's one of the biggest problems we have in the country now. And we have so many people on the side. They're just locked into what their beliefs are. And I don't think it's really hard to change.
1: Yeah.
3: Yeah.
1: So. You know, like you, I'm a skeptic of conspiracy theories. And so I had to look it up. What conspiracy theories have actually turned out to be proven as true?
3: Oh.
1: So I found a couple articles, and both of them, the two that I looked at, both cite the same, essentially, list. And there's about 11 of them.
2: Okay.
1: So when you think about all the conspiracy theories through history, for 11 or 12 things to be proven true, and it's all stuff that we just look at as historical fact nowadays, like the Tuskegee syphilis experiment, you know, MK Ultra, that sort of stuff. And I'm sure at the time that stuff seemed wacky and crazy, but it was never, like, you know, fully debunked. And now we know all that stuff is true. Whereas, like, a lot of this stuff that the famous conspiracy theories are has been debunked over and over and over. So I think that's a thing. Has it been debunked? Are you looking into it more than just what someone shares on Facebook?
2: Certainly. Okay, well, that's what our views are on conspiracy theories. I'm going to have another one next week for you guys to chew on. So this is good. I'm glad we had this discussion.
3: Yeah, I like this.
2: We have a Leonard Garfield. He's the executive director of Seattle's Museum of History and Industry. So here's my talk with Leonard Garfield.
4: The Museum of History and Industry, it's been around for many, many years, and I know it moved to the Naval Reserve Armory some years after spending pretty much all its life in Montlake. You've been involved for a very long time with the museum, prior to even becoming executive director. Could you give us kind of that history of how it got to the place where it's at now?
5: So the Museum of History and Industry has been around for, over a century, and actually physically became a museum back in 1952, so right after World War II. Seattle had really transformed itself during the war into an industrial powerhouse. Of course, its planes and its tanks helped win the war, and its population was exploding. And as often happens in boom cities, people began to think, gee, there's so many changes going on. Maybe we need to keep track of where we've been as we look toward our future. So that led to the birth of the Museum of History and Industry. And industry in those days was really meaning the future. You know, it was the exciting things to come that were often represented by the word industry. So today it sounds a little bit antiquated and kind of smokestack, but back then in the 1950s, it was really the Museum of the past and the future. So that's what we've been doing for the last, you know, the last 70 or so years, is we've been sharing the story of this region, exploring its successes and its challenges. We moved to the current location here in Lake Union Park back in 2012. And since then, we've been able to really see our attendance and the number of school groups we serve and the community engagement really explode in our location, which very much like the original idea. We're in a location that's rich in Seattle history, but it's right at the front doorstep of all our technological industry, all the exciting things that are coming out of Seattle right now. So that's what we're about. We're a collections-based museum, which means we actually collect the tangible stories and artifacts that tell that history. We have now over 6 million, if you can believe it, 6 million things. A lot of those are small, they're archives and they're photographs, but some of them are very large pieces of industrial equipment, everything from Native American basketry all the way up to biotechnology innovations that are, you know, fresh out of the lab from a year ago or so.
4: When you hear people who have come through the museum, what is the most common comments that you hear that they observe going through there that they say, well, I didn't know this?
5: Yeah, that's a good one. I think people are surprised at how much Seattle has changed over the last century. They can be proud of this community. I think that's what I hear from people when they go to the museum.
4: But how about the size of the facility? I've been there on a couple occasions, and it's huge, and it's just such a magnificent place that you really don't get the feeling it has that museum feel per se.
5: Yes, and the reason they feel it's not like a typical museum is it did not begin as a museum, as you well know. This was a Naval Reserve Armory. It started its construction in the Great Depression, and it opened up right in the middle of World War II, and this facility is a reminder of that heritage. So it's bigger than a lot of museums. It's got a huge, dramatic central atrium, which rises up 4 floors, and it's even shaped like a ship. Its upper levels were historically called the deck, and we've tried to preserve that character. We are very far away from feeling the historic character of the building or looking out to the city around you.
4: I like one of the things that I read and you were being quoted, and that is about history itself. And history is one thing, but what you try to stress is when you go back and look at exhibits like this that you have in the history of Seattle and the state of Washington or any city, it's actually a springboard for the future.
5: That is exactly right. I mean, history, as you say, Paul, it's fine if it's nostalgia, and that has a place. What it really does in terms of utility is it gives us the tools we need to be smarter about the work we're doing today, but we want to give them the actual tangible evidence of where we have been.
4: What sort of exhibits are there now?
5: Well, two main, what we call core exhibits, that are long-term exhibits that have elements to change up, but the basic core is there. And the first one that I would call to your attention is called True Northwest, the Seattle Journey. They give you insights into how people lived, how people changed. The second core exhibit focuses on the theme of innovation, because that's really been a continuous note from the indigenous cultures, which were such great innovators, and all the way up to the innovations that are happening today.
2: All right. Thank you so much for that time spent. Museum of History and Industry. And that was the opening of the Presidential Library of President Obama in Chicago. And I sent to you something, a little clip from that, which I would like to play.
6: That's why the exhibits here focus not just on policies, but on the shared values that make democracy possible. A belief in the intrinsic dignity and worth of all people, and that no one is above the law or beneath its protection. A belief in checks and balances in our government, and an accountability that comes with an independent judiciary and a robust free press. A belief that our military and law enforcement owe allegiance not to any president or political party, but to the people and our Constitution. A belief in the peaceful transfer of power after the people have spoken in fair and free elections, recognizing that in a large, complicated society like ours, no group or faction gets its way 100% of the time. And a belief that qualities of character, honesty, integrity, kindness, compassion, a sense of duty and honor. Those things matter in our public dealings, just as they do in our private lives.
2: All right, so that's President Obama, former President Obama, at his opening of his library in Chicago. Words of inspiration, and it just came to mind as I watched that speech, how much I miss him. We're kind of winding this down. We only have a few minutes left. I wanted to talk about some issues that you look at with your pets, all right? We all love our pets. Veterinarians, I want to kind of delve into what they recommend during the hot season. For example, if you suspect your dog has had a heat stroke, do seek immediate emergency care. Mm. That means to bring your dog to an

0: Don't use ice or cold water. Also, do not cover your pet with a wet towel. It traps the heat.
1: Oh, good advice.
0: So that's one. Warning signs for, let's say, your dog is in this situation.

0: So I just want, I'm a dog lover. I know everybody here is. You guys are as well.
1: Yep.
0: So I wanted to let you know, I thought it was something that, you know, we bring up periodically. So anyhow, I guess that's about it. That's all we got for today. My name is Paul Casey, your host. I want to thank Eric Crema and Eric Ryder for being with us today. Voices of Experience will be back on next week at this. I want to thank Carrie Zeller, who was here today, and she was able to give us her wonderful information on AI and all of the other information that she came up with. Just fun to have people like her on and want to see her come back. Quote of the week, everyone has stories to tell if you just listen. President Obama. Time is classic for today. Again, you heard about what the song will be earlier. Now you'll hear all of the song on Kixie, part of the song on KKNW, but because of licensing issues, you will not hear it on the podcast. Have a great week, everybody.
2: This week's Timeless Classic is an English singer, songwriter, and guitarist, best known for his work in rock from the late 1960s and onward. He was a member of the group called Traffic, then went out on his own. But he did collaborate with many other bands, including the Rolling Stones, Jimi Hendrix, Paul McCartney, and many, many others. He was inducted into the Rock and Roll Hall of Fame in 2004 as a member of the band Traffic. From 1977, and unfortunately, this artist just recently passed away, Dave Mason, and we just disagree.

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1: And good Tuesday morning to you. Benny Mathers here for a look at your alternative talk AM 1150 traffic update for Around the Sound. We're still over on I-5 northbound at Albro Place and milepost 161. Our earlier disabled vehicle still partially blocking the HOV lane and left general purpose lane. Delay in that area. Backup is about a mile and a half back. 405 northbound is slow up through the Kennedale Hill. Starts back just around the 167. Moves up through the Kennedale Hill to break free shortly before the Coal Creek Parkway. Smooth into Bellevue. And I-5 southbound is slow through the Ship Canal and stretches all the way back to Lake City Way. Stay tuned, coming up next. After the news weather, it's Everything as Old as New Again.
2: NBC News Radio, I'm Michael Kastner. There are primary elections in three states today, as well as a special U.S. House election in California. Races for the House, Senate, and for governor being held in Alaska, Wyoming, and Florida, where a crowded field of GOP candidates hopes to replace term-limited Governor Ron DeSantis. In California, two Democrats emerge from the June primary to see who will serve out the remainder of disgraced former Democratic Congressman Eric Swalwell's term. A New York state judge is pushing back Luigi Mangione's state trial, originally set for September, following his federal guilty plea. In New York, Lizzie Radabale.
3: Judge Gregory Caro gave the Manhattan District Attorney's Office until October 9th to respond to a motion from defense attorneys to dismiss the state murder indictment, arguing a violation of New York's double jeopardy laws. Under state law, a person cannot be charged for the same crime twice. This past Friday, Mangione pleaded guilty to federal stalking charges related to the shooting death of United Healthcare CEO Brian Thompson. His next appearance in state court is scheduled for December 10th, while his sentencing date in the federal case is just over a week later on December 18th. In New York, I'm Lizzie Radabali.
2: Disney is suing the FCC, accusing the Trump administration of waging a retaliatory campaign against its ABC network. More from Scott Pringle.
4: The Broadcast Network's lawsuit is looking to stop the FCC from moving forward with early broadcast renewal proceedings for several ABC stations. These proceedings started a little after President Trump criticized the network over a joke late-night host Jimmy Kimmel told about First Lady Melania Trump. The lawsuit specifically mentions a social media post from the president complaining about Kimmel and asking if the broadcast licenses should be terminated. The FCC says it has concerns over Disney's diversity, equity, and inclusion practices as a reason for the early renewal process.
2: Michael Kastner, NBC News Radio. The Ebola outbreak in the Congo is now the deadliest in the country's history. Mark Mayfield reports.
5: Fresh data shows that there have been over 2,300 deaths, surpassing the outbreak that occurred from 2018 through 2020, and more than any other previous outbreak in Congo. There are about 5,000 confirmed Ebola cases in Congo. The World Health Organization notes that many of the deadliest outcomes are in rural areas in conflict regions, making access for health teams challenging.
2: A teen charged with shooting multiple people on the Virginia State University campus has made his first court appearance. 19-year-old Cameron Harris was arrested Saturday after a shooting that injured five people. A preliminary hearing has been scheduled for December 1st. A new report from AAA looks at why lead-footed drivers feel the need to speed. Rory O'Neill reports.
6: One-third of drivers believe no one actually goes the speed limit these days, and the AAA Foundation for Traffic Safety finds many drivers think going 10 over the limit isn't really speeding. Drivers said they speed to avoid slow cars and to get to their destinations faster, slowing down only to avoid a ticket or crash. To slow down, drivers said police and in-car warnings are good, but said while speed bumps are effective, they don't want them in their neighborhood.
2: Gas prices are holding steady following the expiration of a 60-day memorandum of understanding between the U.S. and Iran. AAA puts today's national average at $4.06 a gallon. That's a nickel higher than a week ago, but it hasn't budged since yesterday. Prices at the pump have shot up since the start of the war back in February, with the effective closure of the Strait of Hormuz not helping the situation. Speaking in New York last week, President Trump suggested that paying, in his words, a tiny little bit more for your gasoline is worth it if it means Iran cannot develop a nuclear weapon. Michael Kastner, NBC News Radio.
7: A Better Life with Dr. Sanjay Gupta. Whenever a health fix goes viral, it is worth investigating what the science says. A recent trend making the rounds is that taking a combination of over-the-counter allergy medications along with an antacid can help with hot flashes and other symptoms associated with menopause. Does it work? Well, CNN wellness contributor Dr. Lena Wen looked into it, and the short answer is we don't really know. There's a theory involving histamine, but menopause symptoms are mostly driven by changing estrogen levels, and there are no solid clinical trials showing these drugs actually help. The concern, Wen says, is that leaning on an unproven fix can keep women from treatments we know do work, like hormone therapy. So, if your symptoms are disrupting your life, don't settle for a social media hack. Talk to your doctor about the proven options. I'm Dr. Sanjay Gupta, helping you live a better life.
8: And let's go ahead and take a look now to our alternative talk weather outlook for Tuesday. Well, we'll see some haze still lingering around today, but other than that, mostly sunny skies and high temperatures in the mid to upper 70s for the next few days. Pretty consistent weather out there. Partly cloudy skies for the overnights, low temperatures into the upper 50s. A few light rain showers possibly arriving for Saturday.
9: I'm Dr. Anthony Lizowitz, and this is Climate Connections. As the climate warms, summer in San Antonio, Texas is getting excruciatingly hot.
10: Growing up in Texas, you always know summers are hot, but over the past several years, it's become a different kind of hot.
9: Kate Hiseldo, the city's climate adaptation manager, says in 2023, San Antonio experienced 75 days over 100 degrees. This heat makes it expensive to run air conditioners and puts people at risk of serious health issues like heat stroke. And underinvested neighborhoods with less tree cover and more concrete face higher risks.
10: In those neighborhoods, it is significantly hotter, not just outside, but even in the homes.
9: The city's Cool Neighborhoods program is now working to lower the temperature in some of the most heat-stressed areas. They're covering streets with coatings that limit heat absorption, planting trees, and building bus shelters to create more shade. 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
11: Climate Connections is produced by the Yale Center for Environmental Communication. 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

0: Wow, listen to that intro. Does that bring back any memories? This is Douglas Viviani of Everything Old is New Again, sans David Cohen, my usual co-host, who cannot be here, and he's going to be upset about that. However, I'm excited because I have a special co-host with us this week. Barbara Eden has charmed us to make us laugh and made us laugh throughout the years. She, of course, is the title character in the sitcom I Dream of Jeannie from 65 to 70 and, of course, on syndication ever since. She's also played opposite Elvis Presley in Flaming Star. She was in a movie that spawned the TV series Voyage to the Bottom of the Sea. She's appeared in 18 other movies and any number of other TV series, including the movie and TV series Harper Valley PTA. She's released an album where the sweet sound of her voice and, let's put it this way, the sweet sound of her voice can be heard serenading us and has appeared as the star attraction in Atlantic City, Lake Tahoe in Las Vegas, MGM Grand, Harrah's, Caesar's Palace, and many other theaters around the country, and performed in, 21 Bob Hope specials and many other musical TV shows. In 2011, she published a biography entitled Jeannie Out of the Bottle, and in my opinion, Barbara Eden is by far the most beautiful woman to star in any TV series at any time. She was named People's Magazine's top 200 greatest icons of the 20th century, won many awards, and now is going to be receiving the CINCOM Legacy Award this September 5th. And we'll talk about that in a few minutes, but after all of that, Barbara Eden, are you still there? And welcome to Everything Old is New Again.
1: I'm here, and it's so nice to hear your voice.
0: Where do we start? I guess we'll start with a couple of Jeannie questions and get into so much more. And so many more topics. You've probably been asked like every conceivable question about I Dream of Jeannie, so I'm going to kind of turn the tables a little bit. And maybe you can. I'm going to throw this at you. Are there any questions that you've not been asked about Jeannie, or do you have any questions of an I Dream of Jeannie fan such as myself that you'd like to begin with? If not, we can move on. I'm throwing that at you sort of off the hip here, so I don't know if you're prepared for that, but I'm going to throw it at you.
1: Okay. No, I have no idea what I'd want to ask you.
0: Okay.
1: I'll throw that right back in your lap.
0: Okay, no problem. Listen, I grew up watching...
1: Your job.
0: Thank you. I'm trying to be different because, you know, you could go on YouTube and see you have been interviewed so many times and been so gracious with your time with so many people to talk about I Dream of Jeannie and talked about your experience and so forth. Let me ask you something maybe a little bit different. One of the people that I got a kick out of watching in the Bob Newhart Show and as the next-door neighbor Roger Healy was Bill Daly. And he was certainly a great part of I Dream of Jeannie with yourself and, of course, Larry Hagman. And I don't really know that there's a lot talked about back in the day or even now about this gentleman. Is there anything that you can add to our picture of what he was like to work with and why he was so successful?
1: Oh, he was fun. He was so much fun. He was a guy's guy, if you put it that way. He liked the girls. But he was funny about it. It was just fun to work with him. I loved him.
0: So his character Roger Healy was not much of a stretch then, we could say, huh? He liked the girls on the show.
1: No, it wasn't at all.
0: He was perfectly cast, right?
1: That's right.
0: Now you did that show for 5 years, and they eventually had Jeannie marry Nelson. But regardless, marry the master. Do you think that was a good move or a bad move to kind of release the tension between the two parties?
1: Well, I don't think it was good or bad. I think it was wrong. If you're studying for a part, of course, as an actor, you begin to try to live that way and know who you're different. It's different from you. For instance, I'm not Jeannie, I'm Barbara.
0: Right.
1: I felt really that it was the wrong thing to do. You know, the whole show, the premise was the fact that she adored him. She loved him.
0: Right.
1: And would do anything for him. She thought she was a real girl, and she wasn't. She's an entity, and he knew she wasn't a human.
0: Right.
1: He knew it, and that's what was so funny.
0: And it also made her kind of, like you say, human and part of the society. But if you really, I know it's a comedy, so, you know, to get into it intellectually like this may be something that's beyond. But I think as an actor, I think you do this. Like, you came from an entirely different civilization. You didn't understand a lot of even what a Sunday was versus a Monday versus working and that kind of thing. And to all of a sudden normalize Jeannie as a wife in America is, I think, quite a leap. And maybe that's kind of what you're saying, is you lost some of that savoir-faire or that difference, the fish out of water kind of thing, so that it lost some play.
1: It wasn't honest. I mean, it simply wasn't honest. She was not a housewife.
0: Right, right.
1: And they knew that. And that's what made the fun of the show. You know, she had different, everything. Everything about her was different, but she didn't think so.
0: Let me ask you, this is a question for the SinCon. Let's just turn on that for a moment, because this is a convention that's been happening in, well, for 62 years. This is the 62nd SinCon Film Festival, and they are presenting you with an award, the Legacy Award, along with Lainey Kazan and Nancy Kwan and Anna Marie Albaghetti on different days, and it begins September 3rd to September 7th. Now, your day to receive your award is, or at least to be watching a particular movie, is September 5th. Now, you're going to be watching a movie that you performed with Pat Boone in, and Pat Boone's going to be there to sort of ask and answer, I guess, some questions and answers after you listen to and watch the movie All Hands on Deck. So I guess what I can ask you here is, have you had the opportunity in advance, kind of, to see the movie and prepare some kind of remarks, or do you think you're going to be asking questions that are like off the top of your head kind of thing? What are your thoughts about actually screening a movie before an audience?
1: Well, I'll find out, won't I? I don't know.
0: Let's talk about that movie, though. And Pat Boone, it was a Western, and do you get a choice to pick, or did you pick that particular movie to view at the film festival and talk about, or is that something the SinCon set up for you in advance?
1: Well, the SinCon chose it, and of course, Pat, who's wonderful, and I had a great time working with him. I did two films with Pat Boone, actually. One was The Yellow Canary. It was the one that we're discussing right now, the Navy, All Hands on Deck.
0: Right.
1: It was, I think, known mainly because he got his first kiss from someone that wasn't his wife.
0: Uh-oh.
1: And literally. And they took it very seriously.
0: Holy smokes.
1: Which was okay. But except that the day that we were to do it, you know, I hadn't thought anything about it. It's just my job.
0: Right.
1: It's not anything I'm into deeply. So we were on this big, I don't know, I wish I knew the kind of ship it was, but you would probably know, you're a guy.
0: Let's call it a battleship. Go from there.
1: Yeah, probably. That's a good thing. And we were at the very tip of that ship, and the cameraman was way down in the water with a lifeboat, you know, and all the equipment. So when it came time to do this scene and get the kiss, I looked over at the ground, which was quite a ways away, but there was Pat's wife and his daughters, and they were there to see Daddy do the naughty thing.
0: Had to make you a little bit self-conscious, I presume.
1: Actually, no. I thought it was fun. It was funny. I had to keep from laughing.
0: Listen, we're going to take a break here on Everything Old is New Again and continue with the legend Barbara Eden. Want information on the SinCon, which is going to be September 3rd through September 7th? 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We'll be back right after this. Everything Old is New Again.

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4: Nature's been good to you. I mean, real, real, real good. I can't remember when I've seen nature spend so much time on any one person. And, well, what I'm trying to tell you is that being as pretty as you are and as unattached as you are, well, you can be a pretty worrisome thing to other married women.
5: I can't.
4: Some of the married women here in Mayberry are afraid that you're going to steal their husbands away from them.
5: Oh, well, that's silly. I'd never do a thing like that.
4: Oh, I know you wouldn't. But it sure would help matters a lot if you was to be married yourself. And then, see, the wives here wouldn't feel so uncomfortable about you holding their husbands' hands. You get what I'm driving at?
5: Why, Sheriff Taylor, that is the sweetest proposal I have ever heard.
6: That was, of course, from the Andy Griffith Show. This is Douglas Viviani. And Everything Old is New Again with my co-host for the week, or the weekend, if you will, Barbara Eden. And we are so excited to have her here. We're discussing various things with respect to her career, more than I Dream of Jeannie, and we'll expand on that. And I just want to remind you that Barbara Eden will be appearing at the Landmark Newart Theater in West L.A. along with Lainey Kazan, Nancy Kwan, and Anna Marie Alberghetti at the 62nd SinCon Film Festival, September 3rd through the 7th. She'll be presented a Legacy Award by Pat Boone on September 5th, and the tickets can be found at everbright.com and or just go to the SinCon website, C-I-N-E-C-O-N, filmfest.org. Certainly, if you can't remember all of that and you're in the car or something, Google SinCon, C-I-N-C-O-N, and it all will come up, that's for sure. Ms. Eden, this is such an interesting question for me in that I remember watching all of your work as I was a teen watching some of these shows, probably on syndication. Barbara Eden, or the character that you portrayed in so many of these early works, was what the epitome to me was, you know, the perfect companion for me, so to speak. And I have to ask on behalf of all of the single men out there, and even young and old, because we have audience, audience from 18 to 88. That's what our show is, just reaches across the boundary. So for a young man or anyone that's single, what was or would be something that attracted a single Barbara Eden to a gentleman, other than them, you know, fawning as they did in the Andy Griffith Show over your looks? What was something that would grab your attention, or some advice for a young man looking to try to get the attention of a young lady that he's interested in?
7: Oh, boy. that book comes in many colors. You can't, everyone's different. Every young man is different. Every young girl is different. I think kindness is one of the first things you want from a partner, whether you're male or female. And a sense of humor. Very important, I think, a sense of humor.
6: Yes. All right. So that, and I suspect that what you're saying when you say the beginning of that, I'm going to put words in your mouth, but let me know if you try. You just kind of got to be yourself and not be intimidated by the other person. I tell some coming-of-age stories on the show here through the years, and our audience laughs because I've gone through a lot of foibles and done things that sort of what you expect, what you think the other person, what you think this girl wants from you, and you become this different person. You become an actor of this ideal person that you think this other person wants, and really what they want, like you say, is someone to be kind and funny and basically to be themselves. Does that make sense?
7: Of course.
6: Yeah.
7: Yes.
6: It's all right.
7: You can't be opposite of what you are, and it won't last long.
6: Exactly.
7: That way.
6: Exactly, Anne. And I appreciate that. Thank you for that little advice. Now, let me ask you, with All Hands on Deck, a very interesting movie, very lighthearted plot, so to speak, with Buddy Hackett and, of course, Pat Boone and yourself. And the actress that played in The Brady Bunch was your confidant in that movie. How was that for you to play someone that was courting someone and then going to get married and some difficulties with that? Was that role something that was nice for you to be able to kind of be the center of attention, but also with a comedic touch to it? And I think you did that, of course, before.
7: It just happens. You know, in my case with this particular film, I was under contract to 20th Century Fox. And they put me in the show. I didn't choose to be there.
6: Gotcha.
7: I was there, but was very happy to be there. It was well done. And Pat was great to work with. You know, when you're an actor, you you don't just do one character or have one emotion for what you're doing. You have writers who write a wonderful story, and then you add what you are to what the writers have written. But it's all acting, you know, quote unquote. It isn't something you choose, or you just do your job.
6: And with comedy can be difficult. And it seems like, from what I see in the various projects you did where there was comedy, and we'll talk about your vocals shortly, but seems like you kind of take it seriously and not look for the laugh, and then the laugh comes, as opposed to trying to be over the top and silly and making things happen. Is that how you take the comedy roles?
7: Well, I think the difference here...

0: things or jokes in there. It's there because it should be real and people should relate to it. It's a whole different thing to being a stand-up, you know, like Buddy Hackett. That's tough.
1: Exactly. Well, but you played it off so naturally and so nice that it just, it's not really jokes. It's more, your performance is more or less put a smile on someone's face more than punchlines. And I think everybody has appreciated that through the years, you know. Barbara Eden comes on the so to speak, on the, whether it's television or movies, you're going to put a smile on their face. And I think that really carries the day. And speaking of smiling, when you were on with Dean Martin singing, you've been on Dean Martin's show. Boy, the acting and the smiling and the camaraderie that appears to happen when you're on with him is so fun, so natural. Can you express a little bit what it was like to sing with Dean Martin and to harmonize with him?
0: Absolutely wonderful. The best time I've ever had, to tell you the truth.
1: Wow.
0: So much fun doing it. And he was such a sweet, a kind guy. I mean, he enjoyed what he was doing, and you could tell it. And consequently, you enjoyed it also.
1: The chemistry you had while you were singing on the show, when the camera light went off, did he run to the trailer, or was he gregarious and friendly enough to carry on with you a little bit to get to know you?
0: Oh, he was just a gentleman. And fun to be with, and if it was necessary to stay out in the lights and be lit, he'd stand there and do it. A lot of people won't do it.
1: Mm-hmm.
0: You know, I can't tell you what a good human being he was. Very, very nice and fun.
1: You know, and you hear that over, and you hear that about you too, though. I mean, as someone that's on the outside looking in, sometimes you hear the scuttlebutt of this and that, and you don't know it's true or not. You've never hear anything adversarial about Dean Martin or about Barbara Eden. I mean, it has to be natural through the years like this, and that just comes forward with all of your performances. And I think the people at CineCon, the Classic Film Festival that's happening soon in September, September 3rd through the 7th, at the Landmark New Art Theater, are going to see that when you have Pat Boone asking you questions and you providing some wonderful answers, as you're doing here today, following the screening of All Hands on Deck. It's going to be a great event, a great festival, and I'm so happy that you're going to be receiving their legacy.

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1: With Barbara Eden on Everything Old is New Again. Come on back right after this.

0: Hello, everyone. I'm Dee Dee Sorvino, co-author of Pinot Pasta and Parties, along with your favorite good fella,
1: Paul Sorvino. And we are here to tell you that you should be listening every day, all day long. Wake up to it and sleep with it. Everything Old is New Again with Douglas Viviani and David Cohen.
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3: Holy great interview! 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
6: NBC News Radio, I'm Michael Kastner. There are primary elections in three states today, as well as a special U.S. House election in California. Races for the House, Senate, and for governor being held in Alaska, Wyoming, and Florida. In California, two Democrats emerged from the June primary to see who'll serve out the remainder of disgraced former Democratic Congressman Eric Swalwell's term. Luigi Mangione's state murder trial is being pushed back to October after he pleaded guilty to federal charges. The DA has until October 9th to respond to a motion from the defense attorneys to dismiss the state murder indictment, arguing a violation of New York's double jeopardy laws. The business of football is booming. More from Monica Nelson.
7: According to Sportico, the average NFL franchise is now worth $9.34 billion, a 31% jump from a year ago, the biggest annual increase in at least a decade. The Dallas Cowboys remain the league's most valuable team at $15.5 billion.
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14: Whenever a health fix goes viral, it is worth investigating what the science says. A recent trend making the rounds is that taking a combination of over-the-counter allergy medications along with an antacid can help with hot flashes and other symptoms associated with menopause. Does it work? Well, CNN wellness contributor Dr. Lena Wen looked into it, and the short answer is, we don't really know. There's a theory involving histamine, but menopause symptoms are mostly driven by changing estrogen levels, and there are no solid clinical trials showing these drugs actually help. The concern, Wen says, is that leaning on an unproven fix can keep women from treatments we know do work, like hormone therapy. So, if your symptoms are disrupting your life, don't settle for a social media hack. Talk to your doctor about the proven options. I'm Dr. Sanjay Gupta, helping you live a better life.
15: And let's go ahead and take a look now at your alternative talk weather outlook for Tuesday. Well, we'll see some haze still lingering around today, but other than that, mostly sunny skies and high temperatures in the mid to upper 70s. For the next few days, pretty consistent weather out there. Partly cloudy skies for the overnights, low temperatures into the upper 50s. A few light rain showers possibly arriving for Saturday.
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0: Entertainment pop culture talk show. Everything old is new again with Douglas Viviani and David Cohen.
1: You are there in a deadly rain of disintegrating icebergs. Not even the soaring imagination of a Jules Verne could have dreamed of such a fantastic adventure. In an atom-powered submarine that defies description, with a cast as exciting as the wonders they encounter. Walter Pidgeon.
2: We hope to see sights never before seen by man.
1: Joan Fontaine, Barbara Eden, Peter Lorre, and Frankie Avalon. You are there when the United Nations is thrown into a turmoil. You are there when the frogmen battle a mammoth squid. You are there when Barbara Eden dances to Frankie Avalon's hot rhythms.
3: One of my favorite shows and movies, Voyage to the Bottom of the Sea. You're here on Everything Old is New Again with Douglas Viviani and Barbara Eden. Why? Why did I play Voyage to the Bottom of the Sea movie? Well, as you heard, Barbara Eden was in that. And boy, that was groundbreaking for the day. It was so much fun to see that movie in reruns. I didn't, of course, see it originally, but but it's something to watch. And that TV series was terrific. But the movie. Now, Barbie, you were in that movie with a gentleman that was also in the scene that we played previously in the Andy Griffith Show, Howard McNear. Now, this is so random, but I never hear anything about that gentleman who played Floyd the Barber in the Andy Griffith Show, and he was also a little bit in this movie as well. And I'm going way back, and I'm throwing you things here that you may not remember, and I apologize. But I'm tempted to ask something that's completely different than you usually hear. Have you any memories of that gentleman whatsoever and what he may have been like? Because you never hear anything about him, and he's such an iconic character on the Andy Griffith Show.
4: Yeah, he was – I worked more with him on the Andy Griffith Show than I did on the movie. I don't think I even saw him on the movie.
3: Right.
4: My go-to person on the movie was Peter Lorre.
3: Right.
4: He was wonderful. And Walter Pidgeon. I had lunch with them every day.
3: Oh, my goodness.
4: and saw them. They were so cute. I'd watch them, and they'd fight to get the... Here we were in the commissary, you know, at Fox.
3: Right.
4: And they're fighting over who's going to pay the luncheon bill. And so one day I decided I would pay it, but they would never let me do it. So I told the guy in charge, look, I'm doing this. Don't say anything to them. Just do it. Well, I'll tell you, it was like the Civil War all over again. They were so upset.
3: What happened? Did each of them think each paid for it, or did they find out it was you? What was the dispute?
4: Oh no, they knew they weren't paying for it, and then somebody squealed and let them know it was me. So it was darling. It was sweet and fun.
3: That's great. And Peter Lorre, of course, classic with Humphrey Bogart and all of those movies, and the horror movies Peter Lorre and all these endless horror movies with Vincent Price and it just goes on and on and you know, 20,000 Leagues Under the Sea and just wondering what your thoughts were as him as a performer, like when we watch these movies, we don't realize when actors like yourself perform so naturally on the screen, you don't realize kind of what goes on behind the scenes. Now with a movie, is there rehearsal like a play, or does everyone learn their lines ahead of time and come in and ready to go? How does that chemistry work on screen and the performances? Because they were so great in that movie.
4: Yeah. Oh, my goodness. I'll tell you. Everyone is different.
3: Mm-hmm.
4: Some people come in prepared, knowing what they're doing, and others just wing it. And sometimes the result is fabulous, but you never know what you're going to get. I'm talking as an actor.
3: Sure.
4: With whoever man or woman you're in a scene with. It's fun. It's fun. Keeps you awake.
3: Sure. And a gentleman, well, both of them, Walter Pidgeon and Peter Lorre, were both in some monumental projects before that project. So they carried such gravitas. Did they do a little?
4: Oh, they were.
3: Yeah.
4: They were one. You can't compare them to anyone. They're so professional. And of course they were with it. They knew exactly what they were doing every morning. You know, it was, oh, yeah.
3: It has to
4: depend on them.
3: Yeah, and it has to be a pleasure to be able, as a young actor yourself, right? As you know, you've been in things before that, of course, for 4 or 5 years. But to be in the presence of such professionals, I presume it wears off on you a little bit. You learn a little bit of the way they carry themselves and the way they're attacking their craft. I guess a little bit. Do you always continue to learn on set or like that, or is that a misunderstanding?
4: I think you always. In life in general, not just a movie or a TV show,
3: right.

0: learning a part and being in a movie or TV is the same thing. You just, you develop.
1: Now, listen, Barbara Eden's going to be appearing, as we know, now at the Landmark New Art Theater on West L.A., along with Lainey Kazan, Nancy Kwan, and Anna Marie Alberghetti on different days. Barbara's day is September 5th at the 62nd CinCon Classic Film Festival. And again, that's September 3rd through the 7th, or the whole festival. 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I mean, this is just have a great Labor Day weekend. What an event to see these movies that these ladies are in, hear questions and answers afterwards. There's also, I'm sure, going to be merchandise there. There's a lot of other things going on as well, shorts and other movies. 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E-V-E-N-T, Eventbrite.com. And look up CinCon, or just go to CinCon, and it's C-O-N, C-I-N-E-C-O-N, filmfestival.org. Pick up some tickets. They also have a schedule. It's already laid out, and it goes from basically 10 in the morning to 10 at night. If you want to spend one day there, you can do that. You want to buy tickets for all, how many days is it? Holy smokes. From the third, what would that be? 5 days. All 5 days, you can do that. There's special programmings there besides the opportunity to watch a screening of a movie. It's just a great event, and if you're in the LA area, or what a way to take a vacation to finish off the summer, right, with the CinCon with Barbara Eden. I don't think of any other way that could be a better way to finish off your summer. Are there some times that I'm leading into as an attorney, you have to lay the groundwork, right? I'm sorry about that, but are there times when you've been offered roles that you've turned down, that you may have been disappointed in turning down, or are you satisfied with what the choices you've made there?
0: Well, I understand this. I was under contract with Fox. I had to do whatever they told me to do.
1: Right.
0: They loaned me to MGM for two films and one at Columbia. And, you know, that's fine. I enjoyed it. But I had nothing to say or about being in them. Actually, with Irwin Allen, I did two films. I did the How Many Weeks in a Balloon?
1: Right.
0: I always forget how many weeks it is. And he was fun. He was different, you know. But it was wonderful. You never knew what you were going to get when you walked on the set.
1: And what a great mind. He really was ahead of his time in so many ways by creating such adventures that were beyond, sort of like a Jules Verne-ish kind of thing, you know, just beyond your imagination, you know. So that must have been so much fun. And I do keep forgetting that.
0: He had a wonderful imagination.
1: Yes.
0: He lived in that world. It's like George Powell. You know, I did The Wonderful World of the Brothers Grimm with George at MGM. But it was George was like the little boy with it. He loved what he was doing. He knew what he was doing, and his movies reflected that.
1: Yeah, and that's the whole thing. When you're doing something you love, you're not working. That's for sure, right? And it does show
0: right.
1: In the work. It does show in the work. That's for sure. Back in the day, there still was the studio system in the '60s there, so you sort of didn't have the choices. So I apologize for that. That's something to be reminded about, you know. Anyway, I'm human too, I guess we could say, right? So
0: you're not human.
1: We'll be back in a moment here on Everything Old is New Again. Don't forget the CinCon Classic Film Festival. 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Landmark Newark Theater, which is beautiful. You've got September 3rd to September 7th, 5 days of glorious movies and times with the stars, and watch Barbara Eden to get her Legacy Award and answer some questions about her experience in the movies. We'll be back right after this. And Everything Old is New Again. Okay.
0: Oh, you're singing.
1: Yeah, there you go. That's the best I can do.

0: starring Richard Basehart, David Hedison, Voyage to the Bottom of the Sea.
1: Happy Pride, Seattle. My name is John Parker, and I'm the host of The Gaily Show. 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
8: Why don't you two go ahead and eat before everything gets cold?
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8: He wouldn't want you to wait for him.
10: You know who done it, don't you? 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
9: Well, that's not going to do any good, Pacer.
10: Wasting all that time. You and them other people at the crossing.
9: Well, I couldn't have done anything anyway, Pacer. Well, I saw that wound.
10: You didn't want to do anything. None of you.
8: Well, that's not true, Pacer.
10: And you neither, for all I know.
11: Oh, wow. How about that? Elvis Presley appearing on Everything Old is New Again, along with Barbara Eden. This is a show of shows. Douglas Viviani, he is so happy to be back talking with Barbara Eden, who, as we know, is going to be appearing at the SinCon Classic Film Festival, which is going to be held for 5 days, September 3rd to the 7th. You want to see Barbara Eden, you can see her on the 5th. There's also going to be Lainey Kazan, who will be on our show shortly, Nancy Kwan, Anna Marie Alberghetti. They do and have a full day of activities from basically 10 in the morning till 10 at night, screenings and merchandise and paraphernalia and events. And I mean, this is, it's just, if you love movies, especially if you love old movies, this is the place you need to be for Labor Day weekend. 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That's where you get the tickets. And let's go this way with it. Make it simple. If you're in the car, I don't want you to be too concerned. Just think in your mind, you know, just Google and go SinCon, and you will get the information right there. Got to get those tickets. It's coming up fast. Great way to end the summer. Barbara Eden, you were in a star. You were starring with and co-starring with Elvis Presley in Flaming Star. The first comment is, and we know that you love to sing, you've performed as a singer. At the time of, and I know you went to school to study singing as well, I believe in San Francisco, maybe I'm assuming something that's not true, but I'm just throwing it in there. With respect to Flaming Star, were you into singing at that time? What was your thoughts, if any, that, holy smokes, Elvis is not even singing in this particular movie? And did you have any fun with Elvis

0: to, in between scenes, his father was there and one of his friends, and they had their guitars, and they played the guitars.
1: Wow.
0: You know, while everything was being set up. Yeah, it was wonderful. I enjoyed working with him.
1: Now, I presume it would have been presumptuous of you, or maybe you did. I don't know. Did you get a chance to harmonize with him or join in on any of the songs, even off the top of your head?
0: Oh, no. Oh, my God, no.
1: I know. It would have been quite intimidating. I had to ask, though, because you're a wonderful performer yourself, and all the shows that you've carried in Vegas and Lake Tahoe and so forth. How much fun was that to be able to perform live and get the live reaction? I hear a lot of times it's difficult when you do movies and TV because you don't get a reaction. What was it like performing live?
0: It was wonderful. You mean in Vegas?
1: Well, in Vegas.
0: As a matter of fact.
1: Your show, yeah.
0: As a matter of fact, in Vegas, Elvis was working just 3 hotels down from the MGM Grand, which is where I was appearing with Shecky Green. And my husband at that time, Michael and Sarah, mm-hmm. had gone between shows to see Elvis. And he came racing back to me and said, Barbara, you have to see him. And I said, well, I can't. You know, I've got 2 shows
1: right.
0: to do and no time off. He said, no. You have to go. So after my second show, I didn't take my costume off or anything. We raced down there, and I was able to watch, oh, my God, the most wonderful performance. He was magic. It was just magic and thrilling. All those guitars on stage, and then him, you know, the voice, the
1: yeah.
0: body language. I'm so happy that Mike told me to go see him.
1: Was that unfortunately the only time you got to see him, you know, because of your performing as well?
0: Right.
1: Yeah.
0: Yes, it was.
1: But memorable, right? There are some people that just you cannot forget.
0: It was thrilling. It was thrilling. He was a wonderful, sweet guy and talented.
1: Yeah. And you never hear anything bad either about this gentleman. And I'll tell you, they had a movie that was out this past, I don't know, 3, 4, 5 months ago, this Elvis movie, I forget what it was, but it was basically the name of it, but it was Elvis something or other, where it new footage of him behind the scenes and on tour. And listen, I have a 14-year-old boy and a 17-year-old girl. My daughter loves musical theater. My son loves rock and roll. I took them both. They kind of knew who Elvis was, but, you know, you don't get it until you really see the gentleman. And I don't know if you had a chance to see that movie, but anyway, it really brought to life some behind the scenes and what a nice person he was, a caring person, but also what an incredible performer. And now I'm glad to say, now this is crazy, right? Everything old is new again. I have a 14 and a 17-year-old at home here that are Elvis Presley fans as a result of that movie. The talent
0: Good.
1: Doesn't end, right? Yeah, so that must have been such a I don't know what would you say, such a an honor in some ways to perform with him. But in turn, I don't know, you did such a great job. It was an interesting movie because it was not a musical, and he acted with you, and the two of you, the acting in that movie was terrific. The subject matter about, you know, being a mixed breed and Indians, and, you know, that was, they used the term back then, and the difficulties. It wasn't lighthearted fare like let's go to the beach and sing. It was some serious acting there, and both of you really hit the marks.
0: He was wonderful. He was so talented and enjoyed what he was doing. It was, I feel like it was a shame that he.
1: In your opinion, do you think that he could have done that like you did with the Harper Valley PTA and other things, you know, turn your career and continue your career beyond just, you know, his performing on stage or these movies that were kind of lighthearted with just the music?
0: I think he could have gone beyond everything.
1: Yeah.
0: But you're talking about someone who is already huge.
1: Right.
0: In a talent and knowledge and people loving him. So I don't think he'd be turning his career around, but I think it certainly would have been enriching it. People could realize how gifted he was. He was just wonderful.
1: Right, right. Now, another silly question, but I have to ask, because I've never seen you not in terrific shape your entire life. Do you work out? Do you eat a certain way? Is it genetics? What's going on? Because I've got to learn the secret as an Italian myself. I've always got that 10 pounds I can't get off. What are you doing?
0: Oh, gosh. Thank you. I'm glad you think so.
1: I do.
0: Well, for many years, I would work out. I had a trainer. I did the spinning classes, and I used the trainer, you know, with the weights.
1: Mm-hmm.
0: And I really enjoyed doing that. I can't do that now. Right. I'm the OLD, you know.
1: Uh-huh. Experienced.
0: So right. Thank you. But yes, that I think is very important, especially for women. Weight training is for your bones,
1: mm-hmm.
0: you know, and then in later years it serves you well.
1: Right, right. And weight training, you mean lifting of weights as well as the aerobics is what you're saying?
0: Correct, yes.
1: Okay.
0: Yes.
1: And what about food? Is there any limitations? Do you stay with just, you know, the idea of everything in moderation, or do you stay in a particular diet, raise all into the, you know, the Atkins, we'll call it, right? Back in the day, that's what it was called. Are you into that, or was it just the working out that helps you do all, keep in shape?
0: Everything in moderation.
1: Yeah. Okay.
0: But you know, I watched, when I knew I was going to do a film, I watched what I was eating.
1: Mm-hmm.
0: Because, you know, calories are calories.
1: Correct.
0: And I happen to like, I like ice cream and candy and cake and, you know.
1: Always such a pleasant, nice person. Every time I've ever seen you in any interview, anything on stage, and it's always, always a pleasure to watch your work. And like I'll be personal about it. To me, whether you're doing the science fiction, whether you're doing fantasy, whether you're doing some performing with Dean Martin or singing on stage your own show, everything that you have done in my world has just, bottom line, put a smile on my face, and I've really enjoyed your career, and I think it's well worth the time for everyone to applaud and honor you as you're getting the Legacy Award at SinCon 62. You're going to be there certainly on the 5th, so I presume they're going to give it to you on that day. And so
0: yes,
1: that's
0: they are.
1: All right, great. So you deserve that, well-deserved. And listen, get some tickets, everbright.com. Go with your family. Even if they haven't seen some of these movies or what have you, you're going to see them with the performer themselves, you know, in attendance to answer questions afterwards. When do you get that chance? Like, that's going to be amazing, especially with Pat Boone as well. So the two stars of this movie, you've got to, you know, all hands on deck. You've got to go to see that alone. But everything else is happening at the SinCon. Go ahead. It's SinCon, C-O-N, Film Festival. I should say filmfest.org and Everbright. Barbara Eden, thank you so much for being on Everything Old is New again. It's such an amazing pleasure. It's a life dream of a young boy, 13 years old, watching you on that show, and now 64 years old. I can sleep easy tonight. Let's put it that way. Having the opportunity to speak with you.
0: Thank you, Doug. I had a good time. Thank you for having me.
1: I'm so happy to hear that. Thank you so much. I will put that on a loop. Mm-hmm. So before I go to sleep, I'll hear your voice say that over and over and over again. I'll go to sleep with a smile.
0: Okay.
1: Anyway, thank you so much, Barbara. It's Barbara Eden. I wish you all the best at this event and, of course, in the future.
0: This was fun.
1: Ah, great. Thank you so much. I really had a great time. I really appreciate you spending so much time with us.
0: Well, good. You have a lot of energy.
1: Oh, thank you.
2: 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A flaming star over his shoulder.
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4: 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Marcelo Martinez was reportedly taken by Raul Martinez Sunday, August 16th, approximately between 5 a.m. and 6 a.m. in the Vancouver, Washington area. The suspect, Raul Martinez, 37 years old, male, brown hair, brown eyes, 5'6", 180 pounds, last seen wearing tight sweatpants, white shirt, and blue or green jacket. The missing child, 7-month-old Marcelo Martinez, male, brown hair, brown eyes, 2 feet tall, 16 pounds, last seen wearing a blue onesie saying grandmas are the best in neon. If you have information, please call 911 or contact Clark County Sheriff's Office at 360-693-3111.
5: 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Benny Mathers here for a look at your Alternative Talk AM 1150 traffic update for Around the Sound. We'll start things out over on 405 southbound near the on-ramp from Northeast 124th Street and Mile Post 20. Recent disabled vehicle partially blocking the ramp. 405 northbound, though, out of those S-curves up through the Kennedale Hill is still heavy and stop-and-go issues all the way up to Cold Creek Parkway. It will eventually break free after the I-90 heading up into Bellevue. I-5 northbound is slow around the West Seattle Bridge and downtown Seattle exits. It will break free after the 520 on that side of the lake. Stay tuned, coming up next. After the news weather, it's Love Has Many Faces with your host Marilyn Milano, followed by the Tahia Boutique Club radio show.
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8: Three states are holding primaries today, while California has a special U.S. House election. NBC's Ryan Nobles reports that in Alaska, two Dan Sullivans are running for U.S. Senate, the incumbent and a retired school teacher.
9: Sullivan, the teacher, responding on his website, I am a qualified candidate who followed the rules and filed to run for office under my legal name. But the president accusing Democrats of trying to trick Alaskans on Truth Social, saying the effort was designed to take votes away from our great senator of the same name.
8: Both Sullivans are running as Republicans. Former Congresswoman Mary Peltola, a Democrat, is also a candidate in the state's open primary. In Florida, there's a crowded field of GOP candidates hoping to replace term-limited Governor Ron DeSantis. Several Democrats are also running. In California, two Democrats are competing to serve out the remainder of former Democratic Congressman Eric Swalwell's term. And Wyoming is holding primaries for the U.S. House, U.S. Senate, and governor. Scorching temperatures are set to grip millions across the South this week. Triple-digit heat is expected to hit parts of South Carolina, Oklahoma, and Texas today as a heat dome has expanded from the southwest. Disney is suing the FCC, accusing the Trump administration of waging a retaliatory campaign against its ABC network, Scott Pringle reports.
10: The broadcast network's lawsuit is looking to stop the FCC from moving forward with early broadcast renewal proceedings for several ABC stations. These proceedings started a little after President Trump criticized the network over a joke late-night host Jimmy Kimmel told about First Lady Melania Trump. The lawsuit specifically mentions a social media post from the president complaining about Kimmel and asking if the broadcast licenses should be terminated. The FCC says it has concerns over Disney's diversity, equity, and inclusion practices as a reason for the early renewal process.
8: Opening statements in a landmark trial against Meta get underway today. California, Colorado, Kentucky, and New Jersey are seeking $1.4 trillion in damages, alleging the company engineered its sites to foster addictive behavior in teens and children. I'm Chris Caraccio, NBC News Radio.
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5: And let's go ahead and take a look now to our Alternative Talk weather outlook for Tuesday. Well, we'll see some haze still lingering around today, but other than that, mostly sunny skies and high temperatures in the mid to upper 70s for the next few days. Pretty consistent weather out there. Partly cloudy skies for the overnights, low temperatures into the upper 50s. A few light rain showers possibly arriving for Saturday.
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0: Welcome once again to Love Has Many Faces here on Alternative Talk 1150. I am your host, Marilyn Milano. And today, this is going to be fun. I have a guest, Kyla Duffy, and she and I spoke about 12 or more years ago. A mutual Facebook and animal-loving friend of ours, her name is Marilyn Schaefer Bush, introduced us via Facebook and email and so forth, because we had an interest in animals and helping save animals and all of that good kind of fun stuff. And Kyla and I bumped into each other again on Facebook and started talking, and we thought it would be interesting to have her come back. She will be telling us, she's lived in Mexico for the past several years. She now has a 4-year-old daughter and a 5-year-old pup. And we're gonna be talking about the different problems that face animal rescuers in Mexico as opposed to what the issues are here in the U.S., just the chance to add some input, maybe for people who are interested in helping, give them some ways to reach out and help. But I'm really excited to hear what this is going to bring. So a couple of house cleaning things here. Remember, although you can find us on the radio, which is 1150 KKNW, and you can find us on Tuesday mornings, 9 a.m. to 9:30 Pacific time. You can also listen online. But we are now a podcast. And so if you type in Love Has Many Faces podcast in your browser, it'll pull it right up, and you'll be able to access several of the shows that we've done. So again, just the easier way to share. We are here to raise awareness, touch hearts, and save the lives of animals. And in doing that, we are helping their people too. So that's what we're about. We'll take a very short pause and come back to talk to Kyla Duffy. I'm Marilyn Milano, your host of Love Has Many Faces on Alternative Talk 1150.
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0: Welcome back to the show. Marilyn Milano here on Alternative Talk 1150. This is Love Has Many Faces, and we are excited to welcome our guest, Kyla Duffy. Thank you for joining us.
2: Hey, Marilyn. It's so great to be talking to you again after so many years.
0: I know. It's amazing. It's one of those things we say, where did the time go? You know, but where did the time go? But lots has happened since we've been in touch. So do you want to just give a little brief history of, you know, your story and how you came to be where you are, and then we'll get on to the specific topic of animal rescue in Mexico, where you are now residing.
2: Oh my goodness, how do I condense this? Well, it all started with probably a TV commercial where I saw a Boston Terrier. This was probably in 2005, maybe. And I thought having a Boston Terrier would be so fun. They're such fun dogs. It's terrible, right? When the dogs are featured on TV and people want to get one and they don't realize how much work it is. But anyway, I just thought a Boston Terrier would be fun. I knew nothing about rescue or breeders or anything at all. And I said to my boyfriend, then husband after that, I'd like to get a dog. And he said, no. And I said, why don't we foster? And he said, leave me alone. And so I fostered. I went online and I found a Boston Terrier rescue. I didn't even know there was such a thing. I just was looking up Boston Terrier online and I found one. So I offered to foster and I started fostering. And this is going to be a whole long story that I'll cut short by saying, from that point, I fostered 51 Boston Terriers over about 3 years.
0: 51?
2: 51 Boston Terriers.
0: Oh my gosh. I didn't even know that from back when we talked years ago. I had no idea. That's amazing. Was it hard to let them go?
2: No, I'm fantastic at it because I'm good at focusing on the things that annoy me.
0: Okay. And then you were thinking, well, we're getting them to a new home.
2: Move them along.
0: Yep. Well, you know, that's weird. I mean, but it's also wonderfully weird. So that's a lot of fostering, but you were doing a great service.
2: It was, and I ended up keeping the second one because We moved into a new home at that time, and I didn't shut the gate properly, and he got lost in the woods for 3 weeks. And I felt so bad about this situation that I told him I was going to hike him at least 2 hours a day for the rest of his life, and I kind of did. And that dog, actually, he was the premise for Don't Kill Bill, which is actually how you and I came together years later, because I was, so I had learned so much about dog rescue in the United States by then, and about the puppy mill problem. You know, that's in the United States, there's such a huge problem of overbreeding dogs for sale at malls and flea markets and whatever. And so that spawned all these breed rescues because people, and backyard breeders too, people want a specific breed of dog. And I found that I could do some work. I could publish these books about adopted dogs by breed so that if someone, for example, like me, looked up Boston Terrier online or on Amazon or whatever, they could find a book about adopted Boston Terriers, about adopted Golden Retrievers, about adopted Cocker Spaniels, and learn that, you can adopt this kind of dog too. You don't necessarily have to get one from a breeder. So Bill became the inspiration for a lot of this work that I did. And then when you and I connected, I was actually doing a theater production. I was very into circusy things. And I was incorporating some of those stories into a timeline of Bill's life with a few aerial acrobatics things. And you had donated some of your music for us to use.
0: Right. Were those the CDs at the time? I did 2 CDs back in the day.
2: Yep. It was the Love Has Many Faces CD, actually.
0: Yep. That had the actual lyrics and so forth. I think I sold a whopping 200 copies. You know, when I did the project, my timing can be impeccable. And I think just about the time CDs were starting to hit the dumpster, you know, and everything was becoming digital, I did a CD project thinking, well, rescues will want to sell these and they can keep most of the profits. Anyway, it worked for a few of them, but I found that if people didn't know me personally, it didn't work as well. But anyway, it was a pleasure to be able to help at whatever level I could.
2: You know what you did, Marilyn? I don't think you remember this. You actually recorded a custom song. These were the songs that I did aerial acrobatics to in the shows. You recorded custom songs for me about not killing Bill.
0: You know, that's so weird. I do not remember doing that. My memory is usually pretty good, but of course, it's been many, many years, and I've done a lot of songs, so I'm glad that it was put to good use. It's kind of vaguely starting to creep back now.
2: I'm going to send you the videos of me doing aerial acrobatics to your music that you made for me.
0: Oh, I love that. Okay, that's wonderful. So anyway, we did that, and then life had more changes, right?
2: Yeah, so I actually did join a circus after that. So my dog rescuing, I actually did end up doing a little teeny bit. I was living in Japan for most of the 2010s, working as a flying trapeze artist in a circus. And Bill was right there with me, that the dog that kind of inspired all of this. And then when I retired from the circus, the shortest form of this story is that I ended up going to a wedding in San Miguel de Allende in Mexico and bought a condo and have not left. And that was 2019.
0: Wow. Wow. So, I mean, you're a person who is not afraid to take the leap.
2: Literally.
0: Really? I didn't even mean that to be a pun. That's funny.
2: That's it's great. True.
0: So you're living in Mexico now and you're no longer with the circus, right?
2: No, I'm no longer with the circus, although I try to be circusy when I can.
0: Of course. And you've got a little girl and a husband, and things have changed. But what we were going to talk about and focus on today is the fact that the animal issues and the rescuing and the whole situation for pets and strays is apparently very, very different in Mexico than it is here in the States.
2: Yes. And that's, I was really excited to connect with you about this because it was so shocking to me. And I just thought people in the U.S. might be interested, especially people involved in rescue, and how different the problems are here. There's not a puppy mill problem here. There's a lot of backyard breeders, but the problem here, and anyone who has gone to any Latin country has probably seen this, but the street dogs, there are street dogs everywhere. And these dogs, one thing that was very interesting that I've learned about them is the natural immunities they get. So we see a few with some pretty awful distemper I see distemper a lot more than parvo, but a lot of them gain these natural immunities, which is great, but there's not enough shelter and there's not enough food and there's not, you know, and they just keep reproducing. And the rescuers, and also there's not an infrastructure here like there is in the US for adoption. Pet Finder, Adopt a Pet, these websites,
0: right?
2: I'm not affiliated with them, but they're incredible. They're wonderful tools to be able to go online and sit and look at a catalog of dogs that you could adopt, or cats, or they probably even have rabbits, I don't know. But here, there's no mechanism like that. There's not an adoption culture, and there are copious, I mean, you want a dog, just go outside. I mean, that's the truth of it.
0: Now, what causes the situation with the street dogs? Because you said there's not a puppy mill problem. Is it just that people don't spay and neuter? They let their dogs run? Is it a cultural thing?
2: You know, it's funny you ask that, because in leading up to this conversation, I was thinking, how can I say this diplomatically? And there's kind of one of the problems, there's many problems, but one of the problems is this traditionally machista culture here, and the men really feel like they don't want to neuter males. And so it is an uphill battle educating men here about how simple a process it is to neuter the male and how it's not going to take away his manhood, you know, and how it's actually good for the dog, you know, in a lot of cases.
0: Health-wise, yes, it can save their lives. It can add 2, 3, 4 years to their lives or more.
2: But it's fine to spay the females. We can spay the females all day long. But it's harder to spay a female, you know, like that's a more complicated surgery. Yeah. And the other thing is that's really interesting, people, there are many, many wonderful people here that are trying to solve this problem. And many people in the United States would never think to do this with a dog. For some reason, it's fine with cats. But here, the kind of trap neuter release idea, trap sterilize release, whatever you want to say, is something we do with dogs too, because there's just not enough households for all of these dogs. And the complication comes in with, well, we have these wonderful spay and neuter campaigns here, but then somebody's got to take care of this dog for a few days to make sure they're okay after their surgery before they're put back on the street. You know what I mean? It's pretty complicated.
0: Right. Oh my gosh. So what would you say in a nutshell is the biggest, I mean, obviously it's street dogs, too many dogs, not enough places and no infrastructure. What would you summarize the problem as in just a sentence or two? And do you have ideas for how people can help? I mean, especially people, I'm assuming most of the people listening to my program are probably here in the States, but is there a website? You said there's not an infrastructure, but where can people go to learn more or to try to help in some way if they want to?
2: Yes, that is a great question. The problem here is that rescue is so decentralized. It's just local people who have a big heart for dogs that are trying to be helpful. There are some official rescues and shelters in different areas of Mexico, but not there's not an easy source to go to. I can't send you to Pet Finder, like I said, to like get a dog. But there are, for example, here in San Miguel, we have Lucky Dogs Rescue. We have a wonderful woman named Jessica Princess P. You can find her on Facebook. And she does rescue and has a lot of dogs. And there's a Flight Angels program where people will prepare these dogs and pay for these dogs even to get up to the U.S. if we can get them into shelters in the U.S. So actually, I don't know if there's any individuals that work with rescue organizations that listen to this recording, but we need partners to get the dogs from San Miguel, from other parts of Mexico, up into the U.S. where they're more likely to be adopted.
0: Okay, and if somebody is listening or wants to know more, I mean, who should they reach out to?
2: That's a great question. I guess they should reach out to me.
0: Okay, what's the best way for them to find you? Is that on Facebook or?
2: Yeah, they can find me on Facebook, Kyla Duffy. They can also find me through, I guess that's probably the best way. I can share, do you share links with your podcast? Can I share some links or?
0: Yeah, go ahead and share a link and I can put it in the paragraph. We have an intro paragraph for each podcast and I can certainly put a couple of links in that intro paragraph.
2: Excellent. I'll send you some links where people can find people to help down here. It, like I said, Marilyn, I wish I would have compiled something better before we met because it's so decentralized. But if someone does, you know, the best thing is if people reach out to me because I'm happy to connect them with people that have dogs. And in fact, I have a dog right now that needs a new home. And I would love to find that dog a new home through this podcast.
0: Oh, now is this your dog or a foster you've got?
2: No. My dog and my daughter are inseparable and we very much are good on that. But what happens is about once every quarter, people joke that I have seasonal dogs because it seems like every season I get a new dog. For me, what I do when I'm driving down the street, if a dog looks healthy, I don't touch them because generally if a dog looks healthy, somebody is feeding them and maybe even has sterilized them or is vaccinating them. But if a dog looks healthy, they have someone looking after them. If a dog doesn't look healthy, if a dog is starving, which was the case of this dog that I just picked up the other day, or is ill, one day I picked one up that looked like it was dead. It had ants crawling on it. And I picked him up and I took him to the vet and we found out it was just gastrointestinal distress. It was a puppy. And Lucky Dogs was actually able to help me find him a home. But this dog that I picked up the other day, we called her Connie. If you speak Spanish, you might know the word inconveniente. Inconvenient. It was a very inconvenient thing to do to pick this dog up.
0: Why? But
2: because I was driving home from a restaurant with my daughter, my dog, and a friend in the car. And this dog was starving on the side of the road. So I pulled over, I fed her. She was huge. She should be probably a 65-pound dog. And she was probably, I don't know, 45 pounds, 50 maybe. But she was so happy to see me. She wagged her tail and she was so sweet that I said, you know what? I'm going to get this dog some help. So I shoved her into the car. She did not want to be in my car. So she climbed over the seat. My daughter's sitting there yelling at me, Mommy, I don't like this dog. my friend is now speechless. She does not know what's going on. She's holding my dog. Luckily, Dolly didn't react, my dog. But I was able to drop my friend off, get my daughter home. Of course, we're 3/4 of the way home and my daughter says, Mommy, I have to pee. Oh my gosh. So I've got this dog in the car covered in fleas and ticks. I've got my kid, I've got my dog. I get home, I rush my kid up to, we're on the 3rd floor apartment. So I rush my kid up to the apartment, stick her in front of the TV, scream at the downstairs neighbor that I need help and can she go see my daughter? And was able to get this dog into a foster home that I have that helps me. And get the vet over there. Luckily, the vets here are wonderful and they will actually go to your house and deal with whatever your problem is. So I was able to get the vet over there, deal with the dog's fleas and ticks, get her vaccinated, get her tested for all the tick-borne illnesses and everything. Good news, she's doing great. She turns out she was spayed already. How sad is that, Marilyn? She was someone's dog at some point. And they just threw her out in the street.
0: You know, I just do not understand that. I never will. Certainly, we have plenty of people in the U.S. that don't treat their animals right either. Like you said, you have less of an infrastructure there. We have an infrastructure, but I don't think it's ever going to be big enough to keep off up with the awful elements of humanity that just seem to devolve by the week. But great that you have helped this pup. And did you give her a name?
2: I did. I named her Inconveniente, Connie for short.
0: That was her name. Okay, somehow. I didn't
2: even
0: put you together.
2: Funnier though, my neighbor had a daughter that same day. She had a baby and it turned out to be a girl. And I was talking to a friend about this dog and also about the daughter at the same time. And the friend thought that the neighbor named her daughter Inconveniente.
0: Oh my gosh, I wonder, I hope that doesn't have any long-lasting effects on the person's self-esteem. It's like, what's your name? Oh, my name?
2: No, she didn't name her daughter Inconveniente, but I did name the dog Inconveniente, and I don't think that it's going to bother her self-esteem.
0: Okay. No, as long as they're petted, fed, and well-loved, it's all good. So, again, it's a different sort of problem, but it sounds like the vets there might be doing a little better job than some of ours. Costs here have gotten so high. And we have people that are abandoning their animals because they can't afford to care for them. We had quite the uptick in adoptions during COVID. And then we had people that went back to work and they're like, oh, well, I can't afford daycare. And I don't know, I don't need the company anymore. And I'm thinking as a person who has, you know, breathed and lived dog since I can stand up and walk around, how do people do this? But then our problem is not so much that we want to ask why and get answers. We need to figure out what to do now with these animals that need us.
2: Well, I approach that idea from an empathetic perspective. I think the question is, well, I think it's important to consider that these people are probably suffering and grieving and probably didn't want to get rid of their pet, you know. A lot of people can't afford to eat themselves these days. And I'm feeling it with this Connie, this dog I picked up. You know, my Boston Terrier is 15 pounds, so she eats a very small amount of food every day, like a half a cup. This dog, 65 pounds, has already gone through a 10 kilogram bag of dog food in 2 weeks, you know, so that's like $80 in 2 weeks.
0: Yes.
2: And down here, I mean, I'm responsible to take care of this dog. There's no rescue that's helping. I'm weak.
0: Right. Right.
2: I've paid the vet bills, you know, and that's what you do as a rescuer down here. You just do what you can.
0: Right.
2: I don't like to see suffering, so I do what I can. But the vets here are far more affordable. And I got to tell you, this vet, Angel, he is an angel. His name is Angel, and he's an angel. There was a dog I picked up last year. She was on this very rowdy street corner that is not safe for gringos to go, but I happened to be passing through. And the other dogs were not letting her eat, and she was old, and I could see that she had a broken hip.
0: Oh.
2: And I said to Angel, I said, "Will you help me with this dog?" He said, "Yes." And he went over there and he called me. He said, "Kyla, don't go back there." He said, "I will deal with this. Do not go back there. That is not a safe place." So, I want to put a caveat there. I feel very safe living in Mexico. A lot of people ask me that question. Do I feel safe? I feel far safer living in Mexico than I do in the United States. But you have to live by big city rules. There's neighborhoods you don't go to, you know? And luckily he was willing to go to that neighborhood. He had to go back 4 times to negotiate with the people who lived there, because as soon as someone wants to take the dog away, then it's their dog, right? When it's time to feed the dog, it's not their dog. But when it's time to take the dog away, then it's their dog.
0: Right.
2: So he had to go negotiate, and he got her, and we took her and we gave her the care that we could, and we got her into foster care, and she lived 2 very good months in a loving household before she died from cancer. But at least she got fed and loved.
0: Oh, yeah. And I mean, you know, like you said, heck, there are places in the U.S. that you're not going to go into those neighborhoods either, right? I mean, that's pretty much in every city. Plenty of those places in Seattle, let me tell you.
2: Yes.
0: So, I mean, it's really good to have allies, people that we know can go into places maybe we can't, either the infrastructure, the people that you network with just on that casual basis, or you've got a good vet you can work with. The main thing is there are people with good hearts who are trying to help animals. And again, for folks who have been listening or maybe just tuned in, I've been talking with Kyla Duffy. She now resides in Mexico with her family, and different issues down there. But you can find Kyla on her Facebook page. Her name is Kyla Duffy, K-Y-L-A Duffy, D-U-F-F-Y. And if you are interested in helping get dogs out of there, maybe you are connected with a rescue or one of the fly-out groups that helps fly dogs to safety, please reach out to Kyla, and she can connect you. And we will put some links in the podcast paragraph as well so that people can help. I cannot believe we are almost out of time. I say this pretty much on every show because it goes quickly when we're talking about interesting things that matter to pets and their people. But Kyla, any last quick words before we sign off?
2: Yeah, I'd love to encourage people to adopt a street dog from Mexico. These dogs are wonderful. They come in potty trained because these dogs don't want to pee and poop where they're fed. So almost every single one I've taken into my home, including pit bulls, including German Shepherd mixes, whatever, they've been loving, they've been sweet, and they've been almost potty trained right from the get-go. So I don't think it's fair to characterize them as difficult dogs. They're not. As a generalization, they're wonderful, and we need help down here. So if you're thinking to adopt or rescue and you are a little bit adventurous, reach out to me. I would love to connect you with some of the people down here who are rescuing dogs.
0: I think that's wonderful. It's a global situation, and we are a global community anymore. So, you know, different things touch different people's hearts. If this has spoken to you, please find Kyla Duffy on her Facebook page and reach out, and maybe There will be just the exact opportunity where you can use your talent and go where your heart leads you. So we'll take a short pause and come right back. I am Marilyn Milano, your host. 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Hi, this is Marilyn Milano, your host of Love Has Many Faces. 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

0: help getting some of them up here. There are people helping them. They just need a place to go. So if you're listening and you know of a rescue or a transportation organization, please reach out to Kyla Duffy, KYLADUFFY. You can find her on Facebook. Anyhow, it's time for us to sign off. So until next week, you've been listening to Love Has Many Faces. I'm your host, Marilyn Milano. Have a wonderful week, and we'll see you again soon.
1: NBC News Radio. I'm Chris Caraggio. Three states are holding primaries today while California holds a special U.S. House election. Races for the House, Senate, and for governor are being held in Alaska, Wyoming, and Florida, where a crowded field of GOP candidates hopes to replace term-limited Governor Ron DeSantis. Several Democrats are also in the running. In California, two Democrats emerged from the June primary to see who will serve out the remainder of Eric Swalwell's term. Swalwell resigned after he was accused of sexual assault. Hot temperatures are set to grip millions across the South this week. Triple-digit heat is expected to hit parts of South Carolina, Oklahoma, and Texas today as a heat dome has expanded from the Southwest. The heat is expected to persist through the weekend. The preliminary autopsy of actress Hayden Panettiere found no signs of trauma that contributed to her death. The 36-year-old TV and film star was found unresponsive Sunday inside a residence in Greenville, South Carolina. An autopsy report typically takes months to complete. I'm Chris Caraggio, NBC News Radio.
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4: Now, this next segment is a segment with live listener call-ins from previous shows, and you'll be hearing their questions, their successes, and their experiences with Tahibo Tea. So please do give us a call and let us know how the tea works for you. Thank you.
5: Hello, sir. How are you?
4: I'm doing well. Thank you.
5: I'm doing well. I'm trying to figure out. I have my son that has strep throat. Well, not strep throat. He has a sore throat. So I was trying to figure out what would be best with the Tahibo tea.
4: Yeah, absolutely. Besides drinking it, the tea also works topically. So what you can do is you can have your son gargle with the tea. Say once every half hour or so. We had a really, really interesting case where a customer of ours that's in her 60s calls one day and she says to me, you know, can pregnant women drink the tea? And I says, no, we don't recommend it for pregnant women because an embryo has different nutritional needs than a child or an adult. So we recommend it for children from the ages of 3 years and up. And I says, but why do you ask? Because I knew she wasn't of childbearing age anymore, right? And I said, but why do you ask? She says, my daughter has a strep throat and she can't take antibiotics because she's pregnant. And so I was wondering if she could drink the tea. I says, well, just have her gargle with the tea. And she doesn't have to drink it. She can just gargle with it. The very next day she called me up and she says, you know, this is the funniest thing that you ever, ever, ever saw. My daughter started gargling with the tea once every half hour, and after about 4 hours, all that white crap, the strep throat stuff, was gone and had fallen out, she says. And then my daughter took a flashlight and she's flashing it into a mirror back into her mouth to see what the heck happened. She goes, it was really truly remarkable. Yeah, so for any conditions that you can apply the tea topically, whether it's on the skin or if it's in the mouth, sore throat, strep throat, anything like that, you can gargle with the tea and that'll get rid of it very, very short order.
5: Okay, so how much at a time per gargle?
4: Just enough to gargle with, you know, just like if you were going to gargle with Listerine or something, you know. I mean, just a good whiskey shot glass. doesn't need to be a lot, you know, just like 1 ounce or whatever the case is. Just gargle with it for like, you know, a minute or so, and then And you'll see. And if he does that once every half hour, he's going to see that, like, in 4 hours, I mean, that pain will be completely gone. Now, he hasn't knocked out all the bacteria yet, so he still needs to keep drinking the tea.

0: or else the stuff is going to come back.
1: Sure. Okay. Okay.
0: Yeah.
1: Right.
0: Any,
1: well, that,
0: any,
1: that
0: any other
1: kind of...
0: Yeah. If that's it, I'll thank you very much for calling.
1: Thank you very much. Thank you.
0: Good morning, listener. You're live on the air with Milan Vukovic. Go ahead, please.
2: Yeah, good morning, Milan. How are you today?
0: I'm doing well, thank you. And yourself?
2: Oh, we're doing really good, Milan. Say, I just thought I'd let you know, it's kind of a sad note, really, though. My wife was in a serious car accident, and everything is picking up well now. But I spent 2 months in the hospital with her every day. Mm-hmm. And I was drinking, and I was taking your tea in.
0: Uh-huh.
2: I would take in, well, 6 glasses at least a day.
0: Uh-huh.
2: And all the nurses and doctors kept asking me, you know, how do you drink so much coffee and stuff? And I said, well,
0: uh-huh.
2: I'll tell you one thing. I said, this isn't coffee. And I said, this is supposed to be a tea that's really good for you.
0: Uh-huh.
2: So what I would do every day, Milan, is I've ordered from you a few times before, so I had some of your flyers,
0: uh-huh.
2: and I bet you I gave from 6 to 8 flyers away to the doctors and nurses in there for you, and I know of at least 2 doctors that ordered and 2 nurses that ordered it.
0: Mm-hmm.
2: So I just thought I'd let you know.
0: I really appreciate that. And, you know, anytime you need any more of the informational booklets, or if anyone wants the informational booklets, they can just give us a call and we'll send them out as many informational booklets as they like. One time I got a call from a man up in Northern California, and he calls up. He says, you know, could I buy some of those booklets that you automatically include with every order? I says, you don't have to buy them. I says, we print them for informational purposes. We'll send you as many as you like. He says, no, he says, you don't understand. He says, I was literally dying on my deathbed with terminal cancer, he goes. And he says, now I'm completely recovered, and everybody at my church wants to know what happened, and I need like 800 of them. I go, no problem, man. We'll send you 1,000. Don't worry about it.
2: Well, yeah. I just thought the tea's been really good for me and my arthritis, and when I was spending time up there in the hospital, I know that's exactly what was giving me all my energy and stamina to be mm-hmm. up there through the days. And so I'm really pulling for you, Milan, because you've got a great product.
0: Well, thank you so much for the kind words.
2: Okay, well, God bless everybody and all your callers, and we'll just be looking maybe next time to talk to you, Milan. Take care.
0: All right. Thank you. Take care. Yeah, absolutely. And anybody that would like some of our informational booklets, whether they're making an order or not, can give our office a call. Our office telephone number is 818-610-8088. And we're in Los Angeles, California. Our office hours are 9 a.m. to 5 p.m., Monday through Saturday, California time. And when you call our office at 818-610-8088, you're actually going to get a Tejibo Tea Club employee that'll also be able to answer your questions, as well as if you'd like to talk to me personally, they'll also put you through to me. Other than my father's colon cancer, pancreatic cancer case, I actually learned from our customers after I started the Tejibo Tea Club, whether it was with regards to diabetes or whether it was with regards to dogs. You know, so please do give us a call to let us know how the tea works for you, because that's the only way we can help more people. Now, for more information about Tejibo Tea or to order, visit our website, TejiboTeaClub.com. 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And the only tricky thing is spelling Tejibo, which is spelled T like Tom, A like Apple, H like Henry, E like Edward again, B like boy, and finally O like ocean. So altogether, that's TejiboTClub.com.

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3: Yeah, Milan, thanks for everything you do. I have a question. I have a family member that recently got diagnosed with leukemia, and I'm just curious if you have any success stories regarding that cancer. I know it's a blood disease, and just wondering, you know, I was going to buy some for her, and just wondering what you've ever had as far as experiences with people that have been diagnosed with leukemia.
4: We've had a lot of experience with leukemia, and the tea works exceptionally well for leukemia because the tea works through the bloodstream, and of course leukemia is cancer of the blood. And so from that standpoint, the tea works very, very effectively against leukemia. And the healing period for most cancers with the T, and including leukemia, is 3 months. However, drinking the T for 1 month will produce significant results when they test for the cancer cells. It's very, very common to have 50% of the cancer markers down in 1 month. And then the complete eradication of the cancer cells takes about 3 months or so on average. Now, on the other hand, if, for example, it does take longer, that's okay. The tea tastes great. It's imminently affordable. I mean, basically it costs like 16 cents a glass to make, because each 1 pound package makes 300 8 ounce cups or glasses of tea. So it's affordable, it tastes great. So even if in the first 3 months, for example, only 50% of the cancer is eradicated, you know that she's going to win the battle, and it may take 4 or 5 months, whatever the case is, but she's certainly going to win. The other nice thing about our tea is that it doesn't have any contraindications with anything. So it can be taken on an empty stomach, on a full stomach, with medicine, without medicine, with therapy, without therapy, and it has no caffeine, so it can be drank all day, all night. So let's say, for example, a person is undergoing chemotherapy for their leukemia.
3: That's my next question. Is she starts chemotherapy, or she started her second round last week.
4: Okay.
3: And well, I was just, she feels good, but, you know, I'm just trying to give her, obviously, something to boost her, so.
4: Yeah. Well, what'll happen with her taking the leukemia, the chemotherapy, what'll happen is it's going to minimize the side effects of the chemo, and oftentimes they'll be able to stop the treatments early. So just recently we had a case where a lady was getting treated for leukemia at Stanford Hospital here in California. And she was scheduled for 18 treatments, and she started drinking the tea before she started the leukemia treatments because she knew about it. She started drinking it before, and we received an email from her husband saying, you know, she started her chemotherapy, and she didn't feel a thing from the chemo, and everybody else had all kinds of side effects, he says, but she didn't feel anything from the chemo, but she had already started drinking the tea prior to that, he goes. And then she was scheduled for 18 chemo treatments, and they were able to stop after 9 treatments. So, okay. God willing, that'll happen to your friend as well, because the chemo is not an easy treatment.
3: No, and that's what, you know, I'm more into holistic, and, you know, it's really hard with family members to convince them, especially when they're facing things like that. So I'm just going to send her some tea and tell her to bear with it. She doesn't necessarily like teas, but whatever.
4: Yeah. Well, you know, we call our product tea, but, you know, what you actually make when you prepare it properly is a decoction, you know, so.
3: I mean, I think it's very mild. I don't think it has.
4: Yeah.
3: I think so. Anyway, I just want that. I'll hang up and let you get on with your show, but I appreciate your information.
4: Yeah, no problem. Thank you so much for calling, and thank you very much for spreading the good news about our tea.
3: Okay, thank you. Bye.
4: Thanks. Go ahead, listener. You're live on the air with Milan Vukovic.
5: Oh, hi. Yeah. Does your tea help out with neuropathy, peripheral neuropathy?
4: It does. And what is the cause of the peripheral neuropathy? Diabetes or what?
5: I guess pre-diabetes.
4: Okay.
5: That's pre-diabetes.
4: Yeah, exactly the case. So the tea, what it will do is it will eliminate the diabetes, and while it's doing that, it will also help with the neuropathy as well. And for diabetes and or pre-diabetes, the healing time is on average about 2 to 3 months. And so let's say that if you're pre-diabetic, your blood sugar is somewhere around 110, 115, something like that. Because once it gets past 120, they start treating for diabetes. And so let's just say for discussion purposes that your blood sugar is on average 115 right now. You start taking a tea and you measure your blood sugar, let's say at least once a week, once every 2 weeks, and you'll find that in about 2 weeks, your blood sugar on average will be 110. In about 4 weeks, your blood sugar on average will be 105. In 6 weeks, your blood sugar on average will be 103. And in 8 weeks, your blood sugar will be down under 100, which is where you'd like it to be. You'd like it to be 99, 98, 95, something like that. And so what the tea does is basically helps the body to heal itself. So the tea is not replacing insulin. What it's doing is it's helping to heal the pancreas to produce its most important hormone, which, of course, is insulin. And it'll alleviate the diabetes. Once it alleviates the diabetes, it'll also help with the neuropathy as well. Yeah, the tea is very good for all kinds of skin disorders. You know, everything from melanoma to psoriasis to eczema. You know, just to rashes. And you just apply the tea directly. I mean, you can also make a poultice, for example, and put it, like, if somebody's got a problem with their arm or something like that, they can

0: and you know, do it that way, or just apply it and let it dry off. That works very well also. And the reason is because what the tea does is it builds the red corpuscles in the blood, which carry oxygen to our organs and cells. And our organs and cells need oxygen to regenerate themselves. Our immune system needs oxygen to develop, and cancer happens to die in oxygen. So the tea is great for healthy people, and it can truly be miraculous for someone fighting a potentially life-threatening disease due to infection, diabetes, or cancer. And don't forget, you can also stream our programs and listen to them anytime, day or night, on virtually any streaming service from Spotify to iHeartRadio. 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Or if you're on your computer, just go to iHeartRadio. And either way, in the search engine of the app or iHeart's webpage, simply search for Tahibo. We'll be the only ones. So that's us. Now, our tea has no contraindications with any food, supplement, or medication. It's naturally caffeine-free and can be drank in any quantity throughout the day by anyone over the age of 3. In my family, everyone has a tea all day, every day, instead of water. I just drink water 3 or 4 times a week when I get tired of drinking a tea. Tahibo tea naturally helps the body, the organs, and the immune system to heal themselves, to be doing what they're supposed to be doing in the first place. Besides the beneficial properties that I already mentioned, since the tea works through the bloodstream, it helps fortify the blood for those who are anemic, while cleansing the blood of cholesterol, helping to control high blood pressure and blood sugar. Now, if you're currently taking medications for a condition, please continue taking them until your measurements are at a level where your doctor tells you to reduce the level of medication.
1: And I've been a lineman, electrician, for 35 years and around the sun, and I get those growths all over my face and arms and body, and I have to have them frozen off. But I had some on my hands in the last week that went away.
0: Absolutely. The tea, besides you know, drinking the tea, of course, the tea also, as that caller mentioned, works topically. It works so well topically that I got a phone call from a clinic in South Central Los Angeles that uses our tea. And South Central Los Angeles is a rough part of town. And one day I got a call from the doctor that runs the clinic, and he says, you know, he says, we use your tea on 80% of the people that come into our clinic, he says, because mostly the people that come into our clinic are homeless, and he says, they're all cut up, bruised up and everything. We pour the tea over their open wound, and you can see it healing up before your very eyes. So the tea works very well topically, and my son, when he was 13, he would wash his face with the tea.
2: 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The Tahibo tree is an amazing tree. It never gets sick, never gets infected, and never gets infested. It's the only tree in the world that fungus does not grow on. As a result, it naturally has antifungal, anti-infection, antiviral, antibacterial, and anti-parasite properties. These benefits go a long way in helping our immune system contend with a lot of things it has to fight on a daily basis. Parasites would be something like stomach problems or Lyme's disease. Inflammation would be something like rheumatoid arthritis or lupus. Infection would be any infection, from a tooth infection to a bladder infection. Bacterial would be something like gum disease or stomach issues. Viral would be something like herpes, HIV, or the coronavirus. And fungus would be something like toenail fungus, yeast, or candida. But maybe more importantly, the T builds red corpuscles in the blood, which carry oxygen to our organs and cells. And our organs and cells need oxygen to regenerate themselves. The immune system needs oxygen to develop, and cancer happens to die in oxygen. So the T is great for healthy people because it helps regenerate new cells. Everything from the cells in our skin so we can look better, to the cells in our organs so they function properly. And it can truly be miraculous for someone fighting a potentially life-threatening disease due to an infection, diabetes, or cancer. A one-pound package of tea is $59.95. 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
5: This Amber Alert has been activated by the Washington State Patrol on behalf of the Clark County Sheriff's Office. Marcelo Martinez was reportedly taken by Raul Martinez Sunday, August 16th, approximately between 5 a.m. and 6 a.m. in the Vancouver, Washington area. The suspect, Raul Martinez, 37 years old, male, brown hair, brown eyes, 5'6", 180 pounds, last seen wearing tight sweatpants, white shirt, and blue or green jacket. The missing child, 7-month-old Marcelo Martinez, male, brown hair, brown eyes, 2 feet tall, 16 pounds, last seen wearing a blue onesie, saying, "Grandmas are the best," in neon. If you have information, please call 911 or contact Clark County Sheriff's Office at 360-693-3111.
6: And good Tuesday morning to you. Benny Mathers here for a look at your Alternative Talk AM 1150 traffic update around the sound. Well, good thing, folks, so far no major blocking or accidents to report at the moment. Still slow over here on the east side, 405 northbound out of those S-curves up through the Kennedale Hill. It'll break free at the top there just before the I-90. Still moderate to slow, though, into Bellevue. We'll break free on the side of around the 520. Maintenance alert, the left lane on southbound 529 near the Stonewash River Bridge in Everett has been closed for bridge work, so expect delays in that area and detoured routes. Stay tuned coming up next. After the news weather, it's the first hour of Driving at Home with Patty Vasquez.
7: 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I'm Chris Caraggio.
8: Alaska, Wyoming, and Florida are holding primaries today. In Florida, a crowded field of GOP candidates hopes to replace term-limited Governor Ron DeSantis. Several Democrats are also in the running. Meantime, in California, they're holding a special U.S. House election. President Trump is doubling down on his calls to annex the Strait of Hormuz by posting a map on his social media labeling the waterway as a U.S. territory. Meantime, NBC's Matt Bradley reports that Trump is warning an ally not to get in the way of the U.S. reopening the waterway to shipping.
9: Telling Fox News that if Oman gets in the way of a potential Iran deal, quote, we'll bomb the expletive out of them.
10: I don't think they'd behave very well, but we'd handle them very easily, just like we do other things.
9: It's the second time Trump threatened to strike Oman in just the past few months.
8: The strait is located in the territorial waters of Iran and Oman, and those two countries have been working on an agreement to manage shipping there. Trump first brought up the idea of annexing the strait last week at a campaign-style event. When asked about the comment yesterday, he claimed the U.S. already controls the waterway. A severe weather threat is set to bear down on the Midwest. NBC's Aaron Gilchrist reports it comes amid the cleanup from last week's torrential rain and flooding.
11: In Indiana, floodwaters are finally beginning to recede after a week of relentless storms that killed at least seven people. State officials activating temporary shelters for more than 1,000 displaced families.
8: Today, storms capable of producing large hail and isolated tornadoes could form across parts of Nebraska and Iowa. Moving into the evening, the storms are likely to merge into a large storm complex and bring the possibility of damaging winds to northeast Kansas and northern Missouri. The weather threat is expected to shift south later on in the week. Jeannie Buss is contesting her family selling their 17.8% stake in the Los Angeles Lakers to the new majority owners. Multiple reports say Buss, the team's governor, believes any family vote to sell their shares is invalid without approval from the trustees and the Buss family. I'm Chris Caraggio, NBC News Radio. Fans are reacting to the death of actress Hayden Panettiere, who was found unresponsive inside a Greenville, South Carolina apartment on Sunday. Greenville resident Tripp Ross says he remembers Panettiere's great personality.
12: As young as she was and small as she still had a very poppy personality, and she just seemed like a very cool kid to be around, with a lot of spunk.
8: The Greenville County Coroner's Office says a preliminary autopsy found no signs of trauma that contributed to the 36-year-old's death. The cause and manner of death remain under investigation. Panettiere was known for her roles in the television series Heroes and Nashville and began her acting career as a child. A New York State judge is pushing back Luigi Mangione's state trial originally set for September following his federal guilty plea, Lizzie Rattabelli reports.
13: Judge Gregory Caro gave the Manhattan District Attorney's Office until October 9th to respond to a motion from defense attorneys to dismiss the state murder indictment, arguing a violation of New York's double jeopardy laws. Under state law, a person cannot be charged for the same crime twice. This past Friday, Mangione pleaded guilty to federal stalking charges related to the shooting death of United Healthcare CEO Brian Thompson. His next appearance in state court is scheduled for December 10th, while his sentencing date in the federal case is just over a week later on December 18th. In New York, I'm Lizzie Rattabelli.
8: The value of NFL franchises continues to surge. Sportico reports the average team is worth $9.34 billion, an increase of more than 31% over last year. It's the largest one-year increase in at least a decade. The Dallas Cowboys lead the way at $15.5 billion, followed by the LA Rams, New York Giants, New England Patriots, and New York Jets. The Cincinnati Bengals check in with the lowest value at $7.4 billion, but that's still more than all but six teams in the world outside of the NFL. I'm Chris Caraggio, NBC News Radio.
14: And let's go ahead and take a look now at your alternative talk weather outlook for Tuesday. Well, we'll see some haze still lingering around today, but other than that, mostly sunny skies and high temperatures in the mid to upper 70s for the next few days. Pretty consistent weather out there. Partly cloudy skies for the overnights. Low temperatures into the upper 50s. A few light rain showers possibly arriving for Saturday.
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0: All right, everybody. Let's start this week off talking about the things that you're all thinking about. I still cannot wrap my mind around the fact that the GOP, that MAGA, that drowsy Donnie, draft dodging Donnie, by the way, had the nerve, the gall, the brazen hubris. I don't know, to say that the men and women deployed on the USS Lincoln, who have been out to sea since last November, and family members desperately trying to get the word out that their family members were suffering, that there were sailors jumping off and trying to jump off the ship. He said they hadn't been out there nearly long enough. He said that that's not really happening, that no one's suffering, that no one's complaining, that the families aren't worried, that they aren't angry and upset. And then Hegseth doubling down on that. And I just, that's one of the things that's top of mind for me today, amongst other things. Actually, one of the things that's top of mind is also the work that we do in our communities, organizing and working with the Democratic organizations where you live. And I had the honor, the absolute pleasure to drive up to Elkhorn, Wisconsin, and join the Walworth Dems up there for their event yesterday. They were very kind to invite me to speak. And I straddle this sort of weird line between being a performer and being a commentator, I like working with good people who are doing the hard work of getting voters out. I guess a rallier. Come on, folks, let's go. At any rate, I was thinking about the years that I've spent since, I want to say we started in 2021 or 2022, driving up to Wisconsin, created this little group called Fibs for Wisconsin, and door knocking, phone banking, showing up where they ask us to. And I really enjoyed doing it. And it was wonderful to gather with everybody. Yesterday, they had candidates coming up from all parts of the state. Their candidate and current attorney general. They had Sarah Godlewski was there. They had their legislative candidates. Folks, if you live in Wisconsin, find your Democratic offices near you. Well, everybody find your Democratic offices near you. And just check out one of their meetings, one of their events, and see the work that they're doing. And of course, there are other organizations you can work with Indivisible. I never know. There's also kind of these boundaries a little bit of like who does what. And I forget that because I'm just kind of doing everything all at once. And I'm always happy to be involved in the work that all those great groups do. So find your local Democratic office. And it was really wonderful to share some stories and words of encouragement. I really know how hard the next 78 days, I believe it's 78 days until the general election. Early voting is starting even earlier than that. Is it really 78 days? That can't be right. September, October. Yeah, I guess it's 78 days. And then early voting starts for folks. So we're very close to the what the fall is going to look like. I try not to worry about it. With optimism, the hard work. And one of the things I talked about, too, is pacing yourself. This is not, people always talk about like whether this is a marathon, this is a sprint. I have said this for years. This is a relay race. We can't all take this on ourselves. You can't do this alone. And you need to take a break. Sometimes it's your lap to run. Sometimes it's your turn to get in the car and drive volunteers around or drive voters to the polls. Maybe it's your turn to go door knocking if that's something you're up for and if it's something you're curious about. I really enjoy doing it. We'll be having events coming up. We'll let the folks know. And we're taking the Fibs for Wisconsin on the road and get involved, get engaged. And it is challenging, right? Because we see so much online. We see the absolute joy that MAGA takes in creating, inflicting pain on others to the point of when somebody is shot in front of us, that they celebrate it and say that they deserved it. Even I really cannot think of a situation where I can't imagine it, right? Where I would see somebody in MAGA, somebody I disagree with so wholeheartedly, despise what they stand for, and then cheer on their murder in front of us. I really find it very hard. And I know that I'm also different from even people in my own family when it came to executing my own brother's murderer. I don't take joy in somebody dying. And so seeing so many, and we've talked about this before, that when we see people doing things that are, I almost feel naive when I still have the ability to be shocked and horrified by what Maggot does. And it is because it's something I would never imagine doing or feeling. Hatred is such an easy emotion. It's such a, it's a defense mechanism in your brain. You believe someone or something to be a threat. You've been told that. You've heard it over and over and over again, whether it's through Fox or your family, whether it's in your community. And you believe it so much, but it's also easy to not ask more questions, to not be curious, to not be wondering, is that true? Is that accurate? You just go right to the hatred, to the bloodthirst. And I'm sorry, but we do, I feel the people that I work with, the work that I do, comes from a place of love, including the people who do things that I despise, who stand for the things I absolutely cannot tolerate, including intolerance. I still operate from wanting those people to be safe, to have not just a wage that helps them survive, but a thriving wage. I want them to have access, everyone, because if they have access to healthcare, that means we all have access to healthcare, universal healthcare for everybody. So we are all doing better. And so I feel that we operate from a place of love, loving our communities, our country, our family, and wanting everyone to do better so that we do better. And so I don't have problems causing good trouble. I see these videos and I try not to simmer in it. I try not to let it, you know, wash over me and to the point where I can't take it off my mind. I mean, I saw one content creator who went to one of the detention centers in Texas, and he was absolutely overcome with feeling helpless. He met people who had not been able to connect with their family members. I mean, he was in tears. He's the son of immigrants, and he was absolutely distraught. And I'm not out there enough. I have not been in situations where I'm fully comprehending how horrible this is, except for what I see on my phone, on television, the conversations that we have. But I was really struck by his experience. And when people say these are not concentration camps, when there are 2,000 people in a facility who are being denied due process, who are being denied the ability to connect with their families, who are not being given proper nutrition, access to fresh air, what exactly do folks think a concentration camp is, except for inhumane conditions? And we have that, and we know through our private prison system that we also are treating people inhumanely in our correctional facilities. I just don't have the stomach or the instinct to want to make people suffer because they committed a civil offense. It's being here without proper documentation is a civil offense. And even then, right, you're breaking the law, right? Breaking the law, speeding, blowing through a stop sign is breaking the law. And by the way, to everyone's point about how, they use their car as a weapon. Speeding is using your car as a weapon. And by the way, more people are killed as a result of people violating the speed limit than immigrants who are here without documentation. And I've had people on my Facebook page say, you know, because I am against the violent behavior of our ICE agents. And I have to say ours, because we are paying for them. And these lawmakers who are now appalled, they're going to buy gloves that transmit electricity, shock gloves. You signed for it. You voted to fund that kind of barbaric treatment. And then to see videos of law enforcement going, oh, look, this is how we use these are how we use these gloves, and that they are using them in schools, that there are school districts in this country. I saw one out of Omaha, Nebraska, that this is acceptable training and procedure. Wow. Absolutely gobsmacked by all of that. Appalled, heartbroken, all the things. But I don't know. I'll never be able to understand the mind of somebody who just is so bloodthirsty to see people die. I have had people say to me on social media in regards to people who are here undocumented, I've had people say, I hope someone rapes and kills someone you love. And my response, I will respond to that in that, already happened. Now what? And it was a white dude, a white American citizen. So does that make it okay that my brother was raped and murdered by a white guy? That I was raped by a white guy? I just want to know. I'm just curious if as long as he was here legally, that's different. So, and like I said, I don't necessarily reflect the opinions of my family members or the other surviving families, but I resent when people use, for me personally, resent when people say, not knowing my family's history, say, you know, what about someone like Gacy? Shouldn't he be someone like him be executed when they know? It did nothing for my family. I will tell you, it changed absolutely nothing for my father. Again, I don't speak for anybody else in my family. My dad did not, you know, he didn't change his mind on that. And we didn't argue about it. And believe me, I was only 22 or 23 years old. And my dad asked me to write a letter to then, I believe Edgar was in office at the time. Was it Edgar Ryan? No, it wasn't George Ryan. It was, I think it was Edgar. It's gotta be Edgar, but I still have a copy of the typewritten letter that I wrote for my dad, very brief, asking him not to change his mind about the execution and in my experience. And so I am speaking from a place of, you know, my brother's murderer was executed. And so, you know, would I feel differently if he was still alive? I can't speak to that. I can tell you that it does nothing. And justice doesn't come for families. There's no sense of closure. There's no sense of relief. My dad didn't feel relief. And if anything, what my dad wanted, he wanted more. He wanted Gacy to beg for his life. He wanted him to say, to show remorse, to say he was sorry, something. And, you know, you're not going to get the peace that you want. What you want is your loved one back. And that's, so I get that when there are people who are angry. And I, you know what? I don't judge the people whose families have been affected. I understand where they are coming from. It's everyone that politicizes it and throws it at us as though, say her name, say his name. And when I respond, say his name, say Michael, say my brother's name. Right? Because he was a white guy who was able to get away with it for so long. Why am I on this? Because when people post on my wall, I hope someone in your family is raped or murdered. How do I not? That's there. And I'm telling you, I guess, part of where I operate from. I don't celebrate in anyone's death. Okay, I just wanted to put that out there. Happy birthday to me. Where did that come from, Lady B? Wow! I've been feeling a little emotional today. I think that's I was having a lot of memories as I was driving up to Elkhorn yesterday, and because I went to Girl Scout camp there when I was not just Girl Scout camp. I was thinking about the whole thing. My parents and my dad had a friend who owned a cabin in Lodi, Wisconsin, and we used to get to go up there every summer. And I remember swimming in the pool. I was just telling this story earlier. We had like one of those. It was one of those sort of campgrounds where there were cabins and then a general swimming pool for everybody. So I got to play in the water. And there was a movie theater nearby, and my parents, I think I told the story before, my parents were prone to taking me to very inappropriate movies when I was way too young. They took me to see, in 1974, when I was 3 years old, and I remember this very vividly. For some reason, I have just a crazy sense of, like, sense memory, like what it felt like outside. I remember just being a beautiful, like, kind of, it was almost dusk when we were going to the theater, and I was holding my parents' hands and, like, swinging between them, you know how you like take a couple steps and like your parents swing you. I remember that. And they took me to see Jaws. And I remember like the teenage girl like taking off her clothes and running in the sand and jumping in the water. And then, and I remember seeing it like on the big screen and, you know, her legs are underwater. She's just kicking and then you hear dun dun, dun dun. And my mom goes, okay, let's go. It was the music. She couldn't take it. It was too dramatic. It was just the music. We didn't even see like the swimmer getting bit. Like, you know, when she starts being tugged underwater, like if you're watching online, you can see me do that. But my mom goes, okay, let's go. And that was it. And it took me until I was, I believe, almost 20 years old to actually see the movie fully. But at any rate, yeah, we used to go to the movies in near Lodi. We used to go to Baraboo, to the Circus Museum. And before I started going to Girl Scout camp in East Troy, Wisconsin, we would go up every summer, take a road trip up to Wisconsin. We would take Milwaukee the whole way there because you'd take Milwaukee to Milwaukee. Milwaukee Avenue goes the whole way. And my dad loved that. So we would take Milwaukee Avenue and stop and have a picnic. And I have a picture of I was climbing trees. So my mom's got some great shots of that. And then when I was nine in 1980 or so, I started going to Camp Juniper Knoll in East Troy. And I was talking about this yesterday with the folks in Walworth. It's one of the biggest reasons I work with the Democratic offices in Kenosha, Racine, Walworth, Janesville. Those areas are very familiar to me. When I was a counselor, we used to get the camp van and we get to drive around and we'd go do laundry and go see the movies. I saw Psycho 3. So at a young age, I was seeing horror movies in Wisconsin, from Jaws to Psycho 3. And I just had really fond memories. And what I often think about is the fact that when I was 9 years old as a Girl Scout, I had more protections and I was safer than I am today in Wisconsin or places in states where they have conservatives controlling the state legislatures. And that's a big part of why I go back. Let's take a break here. So at any rate, it's all preventable if we also manage our own citizenry and don't permit that kind of stuff. But you go ahead and make your points. You know that you're wrong. You know in your heart that you're wrong. If you want to text that kind of crap to me, you absolutely do wish that kind of stuff on people. And I've seen it before. Telling me that you wish that my brother were raped or murdered or that somebody else does and trying to excuse them, trying to find some logic behind it, tells us everything we need to know about you. I want to thank our friends at Pride Coffee Roasters. Go to Pride Coffee Roasters and maybe put in a subscription for a bag of single origin roasted to order coffee beans. And you can get a bean subscription. They'll have that delivered to your home. And they'll be at the Jefferson Park Sunday Market, where I'll be volunteering this Sunday from 9:30 to 1:30. 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We'll talk more about that as well. Let me take a break here because I'm super late. More in a moment on WCPT 820 Heartland Signal, KKNW 1150 in Seattle. 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
0: 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Let's turn awareness into action. Together, we can bring suicide out of the darkness and into the light, everybody. Thank you so much for joining us again. This is Driving It Home with me, Patty Vasquez, and we thank you for joining us on Facebook, on YouTube, and now Minocqua Brewing Company Substack, where you can see the live stream and check out some of the work that folks like me, Ben Kominos, Matt McNeil. We've got the drummer from Korn, Michael Yoakum, joins us as well, and we are grateful for the support that we receive there. And every dollar that you spend at Minocqua Brewing Company Marketplace and on Substack and at the Brewing Company supports the work that we all do, as well as companies that will never, ever give a dime to extremism and MAGA. So thank you so much to everybody for the work that you do there. If you're watching on the live stream right behind me, you can see a banner that says, we will not go quietly back to the 1950s. That is from a company called Liberal Lawn, and I love the work that they do. Let me know what's on your mind, folks. Thank you so much for the kind words. Yes, it is actually my birthday. I it's so weird. Me and Matt Byrne, by the way, producer, board op, co-worker, Matt Byrne also celebrates his birthday today. And because I was in, I guess it's so weird to say I am in show business, but I was in a position where I was trying to sell. I did sell a sitcom based on my life in 2015. And I actually, did I ever talk about this that I shot? I think I've talked about this, that I shot a pilot for ABC TV talk show with Tisha Campbell Martin and Nicole Sullivan. In 2012, they were ABC was looking to replace or counter, like sort of have a balance to The View, and they wanted to get funny women. It was called Funny Women, and I was hired, a cast, to be the third host on that show. And at any rate, I was very protective of my age because of genetics and my mother requiring that I moisturize at a very young age. I don't look my age. I think that's accurate. But I could be wrong. I remember one of my classmates, my classmate Jenny, a couple of years ago, I was at a fundraiser, and she came up to me and she asked me where I got my hair dyed. I don't dye. Again, it's genetics. My mom looks younger than she is as well. My dad always looked younger, and he was a heavy smoker and drinker, and still looked younger than he was. So it's genetics. At any rate, I always protected my age because I was afraid of, you know, people not, it doesn't matter how you look. If they know how old you are, they can't get that out of their head. And so I was very protective of that, very secretive about, and I, like, even when I would do interviews, even in my 20s, I wouldn't lie about my age. I would just use subterfuge. I would say, when they would ask me how old I was, because journalists always want to know how old you are. And I was always moving the line, and I hated lying. But I would say that I was in my late 20s, which may or may not include my early 30s, even when I was in my 20s. I'd say that. So then in my 30s, then I started moving the line because I didn't want to lie too much, but I didn't want to be specific. And when I ran for office in 2020, you have to be honest. There's not, you know, you're applying for a job. You fill out the application. You got all the information is public. And so there's no going back now, boys and girls. I turned double nickels. I am 55 years old. I was born in 1971, a proud member of Gen X. Steve and I were talking about this because we were looking for movies. You know, before Griffin gets to the point where he doesn't want to watch movies with mom and dad anymore, I try to watch as many movies that I feel were my format, like some of the movies that I really enjoyed, aside from Jaws, which we have seen. But so we watched Slapshot tonight, last night. Well, here were the movies. Steve was laughing because the wide range of movies that I was

0: And Steve Martin in general, like, sort of had that sarcasm, well, excuse me, which I think really informed Gen X in sort of our sarcastic attitudes towards things. So at any rate, I don't know if that's something that, those were some of the movies. There were more movies that I had suggested, and I can't remember all of them. Some were comedies, some were dramas. Foul Play. Okay, real quick, I got to tell this story. I'll wait and see. Let me see if they want to talk movies. I have a personal story about, I totally forgot until yesterday. There was an actress named Barbara Harris who was magnificent in a movie that I again probably saw before I was old enough to understand it. A movie called Foul Play with Bruce Dern and Barbara Harris. I met Barbara Harris in 1994, and it was interesting. I still wanted to see the movie because I've moved past the energy, the sentiment that I had in our exchange. So let me take a break here, because when we come back, we're going to talk to my friends, comedians. We have Evie Cato and Sony Santos. And as a No Sabo kid, I'm sure I'm saying names incorrectly. I'm not really a No Sabo kid because I never said No Sabo. I always say No Say. But we'll talk about that when we come back on WCPT 820 Heartland Signal, KKNW 1150. In Seattle, and of course, all of our friends tuning in digitally. Thank you for being here.
1: 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I'm Chris Caraccia.
2: President Trump says there are no talks with Iran currently happening or planned. In a Truth Social post this morning, he said the U.S. naval blockade in the Strait of Hormuz remains in full force and effect. He added that the strait is open and operating. Separately, Trump posted a map with the strait circled with the banner New U.S. Territory. This all comes as the memorandum of understanding between the two countries to pause the fighting expired yesterday. Several states are holding primaries today, while California holds a special U.S. House election. Races for the House, Senate, and for governor are being held in Alaska, Wyoming, and Florida, where a crowded field of GOP candidates hopes to replace term-limited Governor Ron DeSantis. Several Democrats are also in the running. In California, two Democrats emerged from the June primary to see who will serve out the remainder of former Democrat Congressman Eric Swalwell's term. Swalwell resigned after he was accused of sexual assault. I'm Chris Caraggio, NBC News Radio.
3: And let's go ahead and take a look now to our alternative talk weather outlook for Tuesday. Well, we'll see some haze still lingering around today, but other than that, mostly sunny skies and high temperatures in the mid to upper 70s for the next few days. Pretty consistent weather out there. Partly cloudy skies for the overnights, low temperatures into the upper 50s. A few light rain showers possibly arriving for Saturday.
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0: Great news for those Chicagoans heading up to southern Wisconsin. 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

0: you so much for joining us as we continue to drive it home. I am so excited to have in studio my guests who have a show coming up that someday I hope I have the opportunity to do. Do I have to speak Spanglish? Sony Santos. And now I feel like we all say it differently, but Evie. You prefer Evie?
1: Well, my name is Evelyn, and so it's Evie.
0: Evie. Who told me Evie?
2: Sony? I respond to both. I know.
0: Why don't you have a microphone? This is the weirdest thing I've ever seen.
2: Yeah, I thought maybe.
0: I was giving you headphones and.

0: There you go.
1: You're
0: there
1: all
0: you
1: set.
0: Go. Yeah.
2: Okay.
0: Turn it up for a second.
2: I feel empty.
0: Now
2: I feel better.
0: Okay, hi. I'm back. The operations manager is standing behind the glass going, could somebody pull it together in there?
2: Three people.
1: I'm a guest, though.
0: So you would. Wow, I feel like I'm a guest, too. You had told me Evie, I feel.
2: It probably was me. Okay, guilty as charged.
0: Although there was a girl in grade school named Evie, and let's call her Evie.
2: That I think it's because my cousin's name, we call her Evie, and her name's Evelyn. Okay. So it's kind of like ingrained in my brain.
0: Okay. It's Evie.
1: Either's fine.
0: Evie Kato. And so is Kato correct?
1: Kato.
0: I give up. Could you just take over the show? I can't get anything right.
2: Just walk out of the room and come back in.
0: Evie Kato.
2: There you go.
0: And Sony Santos have a show coming up. Tell me a little bit about the show.
2: It is our Yo Sabo show.
0: Yay!
2: And that is our very first all Spanish. Español.
0: So you do know, but you're still saying Sabo.
2: Listen.
1: Well, we didn't say the host. No.
2: Listen.
0: Yes.
2: Listen. Mm-hmm. Evelyn and I are the wild cards on the lineup. Everybody else is good to go.
0: Okay.
2: Okay.
0: All right.
2: We were just talking about that. We were like, we're going to see what happens with our sets. But everybody else is fluent and fluid.
0: Mm-hmm. Fluent A plus. I have to make a correction on something I said. Now I forget. Family Plot. It's Family Plot, not Foul Play. Thank you very much to our listener, Mike and Evanston. I was looking for movies to watch last night, and there was a movie called Foul Play.
1: Foul Play.
0: But also Family Plot. We were looking at both. It was both. You could see how I would get that wrong.
1: Yeah.
0: Foul Play and Family Plot, which was Alfred Hitchcock's last movie starring Barbara Harris and Bruce Dern. Anyway.
2: Okay.
1: Okay.
0: At any rate, we'll talk about that later. Sure. So this is going to be at the Comedy Plex again?
2: Yes, the Comedy Plex, 1128 Lake Street in Oak Park. Mm-hmm.
1: The beautiful park.
2: Harlem and Lake Street.
0: It's a really fun club.
2: It is.
0: It reminds me of it's both a great comedy club for all the sight lines, the audio, the comics. It's got a great green room. But it also kind of reminds me of going into somebody's basement and it just has that energy of we're going to have a good
1: lunch. That's
0: part
1: of my,
0: the posters.
1: I always bring that up. Yes. It just reminds me back in the days when I used to cut to school.
2: Go,
1: and you go hang out in
2: Your friend's basement?
1: Have some fun.
2: Work.
0: I'm sorry, mm-hmm. You used to cut school?
1: No, never. I did not.
2: I did.
1: You know when? Yeah, no, I did. When we used to have days off?
2: I didn't.
0: Do you know I found out after I was dating my husband for long enough to apparently fall in love with him enough to go, he used to cut school, and I was like, I'm sorry, what?
2: I couldn't. My mom used to take us and pick us up.
0: There are ways in the middle of the day, I would imagine.
2: Well, I guess if I really tried in high school, but it was also an hour commute to high school, public transit, and I didn't want to.
0: Yeah, there was nothing in the neighborhood that you wanted to do?
1: Nothing, yeah. So for me, both parents were working full days, and so I'd probably do what I wanted. But I wouldn't.
0: No. Wow. You're not going to get in trouble now.
1: My sister Carmen might be listening.
0: There's definitely a statute of limitations.
1: Yeah, yeah.
2: And what's she going to do?
0: Yeah, what's she going to do?
2: She's part Irish and you're not, so.
0: She's law enforcement, though. I can see the concern.
1: Yeah,
0: she carries a weapon.
2: She got her own secrets and lies.
1: That's true. We've exposed them.
0: So this is Yo Sabo. So the comics do speak Spanish, but perhaps not the hosts.
2: Well, our sets will be in Spanish now.
1: Thank you, Sully.
0: Yes.
1: Go ahead.
0: You're asking for some grace.
2: Will there be some conjugation errors? Possibly.
0: That's all I got are conjugation errors.
2: Gender. Will we misgender things because everything's gendered in Espanol? It's very possible.
0: Yeah.
1: Posible. Okay.
0: Right.
1: I got that one.
2: Blank in the middle of my set?
0: Are you going to rehearse it? Are you going to stand in front of a mirror and see how you look speaking
2: Spanish? I need to.
0: All right. Do you want to try something? Give me.
2: This is not the mirror that you were referring to.
1: I could do it in front of Patty. Could you see her face?
0: Isn't the craziest thing when someone's like, give me some of your material? My God.
2: Tell me a joke.
0: One of my favorite things about when I was working for the state was when people say, what do you do for a living? I would say I'm a policy advisor for the state of Illinois. And they were just like, oh, that sounds boring. And then nothing else.
1: Nothing else.
0: So, because whenever you say you're a comedian, people are like, well, tell me a joke. Let's see if you're funny. All the time.
1: Yeah. I got a joke for you.
2: Oh, no! Yes. It's always the worst.
1: I got a good one. Use this one.
2: Yeah. Put it in your skit, in your little skit. I hate that word. I never
1: You're
2: realized
1: get
2: that.
1: A lot of laughs, yeah.
2: There aren't many words that I just despise, but I've grown to despise the word skit.
0: Skit. I feel. Mm-hmm. I felt really. It's weird to have those emotions that seem unreasonable to other people.
2: Yeah.
0: But Steve had a lovely aunt, and the way she would say, "So what do you talk about in your little skit?"
2: Yeah.
0: I just couldn't take it. I was like, "Oh."
2: You know what it is?
0: Sorry, Steve.
2: Whether they mean it or not. When people say that, it just sounds so condescending.
0: Yes.
2: And that's what, and that, and, And the word skit sounds so dismissive that and diminutive, like little,
1: like you're little skinny. What are you doing with your skits? That's so cute.
0: So how do you say skit in Spanish?
2: I'm not encouraging anybody to use the word skit in Espanol. So now I got to listen to it.
1: Now my brain's going.
2: Also, I don't know.
3: I don't know. That's a good question.
0: Okay, for doing a show in Spanish, do you take the act you have and use Spanish, or do you do different comedy? Are you writing different material?
2: Listen, I did a set many, many, many years ago. And I thought that's I could get away with doing that. And I learned the hard way that you cannot. I think a lot of it has to do with kind of the rhythm and flow and musicality of doing of your set in English, you know, and the pauses and this. And you can't translate that. You can't just transfer. The rhythm is different in Espanol. The rhythm's going to get you. And so it could be as simple as like the word that you translate to in Spanish has different amount of syllables. So now the rhythm's going to be different. Or the word in English is a funny word. Yeah. And now in Spanish, it doesn't sound as funny. Like, it's all these little things that you wouldn't necessarily, that you could take for granted. You know what I mean? Like, if you're not detailed or very, like, breaking down your set at that level and then trying to translate it over. Some of the stuff sometimes works. But I found that you really have to be very conscious and deliberate about how you're going to translate it so that it sounds funny even in a different language. But for me, I find it easier is like, oh, this is a whole other arena of other juicy material.
0: Absolutely. Mm-hmm. You know? Did you speak did your parents speak Spanish to you? I'll start with you, Evie. Did your parents speak Spanish to you?
1: Oh yeah, we spoke Spanish at home. Yeah. But at school it was English. Sure. I remember I was in the what's the name of that second. When they put you in that class, ESL class, mm-hmm. My father went there and pulled me out. Oh, he pulled me out. He was upset. Why are you in this class? I still remember that. But at home, I spoke it. And then out in the streets, I didn't. So whenever I'm in public or with some, I get nervous. If I'm on stage, you know, I get real nervous.
0: Oh, mine's pretty much, it's pretty much gone now. Yeah. Because I was speaking up until Declan was born. Because when Declan was born, they told me not to speak more than one language in the house because they weren't sure. Yeah, with the language comprehension mm-hmm. because he failed all of his hearing tests. Mm-hmm. So they were like, we don't want him to struggle with more sounds that he mm-hmm. might not be able to mm-hmm. discern. And but even before then, like I had working Spanish. I never, like people would ask me to do Spanish speaking comedy shows. And I was like, 1,000% no. I was just telling our operations manager that when I was in Houston, I was doing a show in Houston at their Mexican Cultural Center, and they had me do like Univision and Spanish speaking radio. And I said, absolutely. And here are the questions you can ask.
1: Okay.
0: This is all it would be an explanation of why I don't speak Spanish fluently, including the fact that my siblings who are from Mexico would mess with me. I've told you this before. Yeah. They would be like, nariz, mm-hmm. you know.
2: Pointing at your mouth for nutties.
0: Yes, for nose. Yeah. So I have like Spanish dyslexia on top of everything else.
1: Oh, wow.
0: So I question now. I question myself in both languages. Anyway, we're not here to talk about me. So who are the comedians who do Sabo?
2: Well, we have a couple. I know we have at least one native speaker, Eliana La Casa. She's actually from Buenos Aires. Ooh. So her Espanol is perfecto. and then we have Jose Alfredo. We have Licinio Garcia. Mm-hmm. We have a guest, Diana de la Sawyer. Yeah. And then closing the show is the one and only Gwen La Roca.
0: Hello.
2: La Flaca.
0: All right.
2: You know.
1: And so, then Melissa, Melissa Dupre.
2: Dupre. Yes, she's also on the lineup.
0: Excellent.
2: As well.
0: Yes. What a great show. I have a listener that asks, if I attend Thursday's show, will there be closed captioning for non-Spanish speaking folks? No. But no. I think it's going to be fun. Right? You get the...
2: Yeah. There will be. We don't have that type of technology. If we could do it, it would be awesome. But
1: I think you'll have fun listening to the hosts.
0: You can have your Google Translate, have your phone, and just have it on audio.
1: I had a friend who had the glasses on. He came to our bilingual improv class show, and he had
2: Google
1: some glasses.
2: The
1: translation across the glasses.
2: That's incredible.
0: What?
2: That is crazy. I was thinking more like the UN, where they have the little earbud thingies,
0: and then they're You should be able to do that. You should be able to do that with your Google phone. Have your Bluetooth on. Uh-huh. Have your voice voice activated on Google.
2: That would be
0: for
2: cool.
0: Google Translate. I wonder if that would. Now I'm curious.
2: I'm curious now too because I had joked about that. I think in thinking about it, like for the people that don't speak Spanish, to be more obviously more inclusive for the show. But I was like, I don't know that technology. you know,
1: I have some friends that are taking Duolingo, and they're coming Thursday. They have speak no Spanish.
0: Well, they can Duolingo. They're working. Listen, on it.
1: They're working on it. Exactly. They offer. I'm like, hey, yay!
2: Listen, I remember being a kid. See, my parents didn't speak to my brothers and I in Spanish when we were growing up. I think partially my mother moved here when she was six, so she's a product of CPS, so she she does not have an Espanol accent, right. You know. But my dad came when he was already in his 20s, so when he was mad at us, that's when we knew we were in trouble. When he was upset, and then when we get in trouble, he would go into Spanish mode. So as soon as he got into the Spanish mode, we knew we were in for it. You know what I mean? But that was pretty much it. Like, they didn't really speak to us in Spanish, so I had to learn how to do it.
0: Yeah, mom didn't speak Spanish to me at all. Dad was, you know, from Chicago, second generation Irish. Mm. And then at school, I mean, I studied it, but in grade school, we had French when I was in second grade. Faire Jacques, faire Jacques, dormez-vous.
2: We had a language class in
0: Summer
2: Latina. Had language in grade school?
0: Summer Latina, ding, ding, dong.
1: Yes.
0: Yeah.
1: As they say, what school did you go to?
0: Monahan.
2: I didn't.
0: Yeah, no, in the 70s. That would have been in the 70s that they did that. Let's take a break here and continue our conversation. Get a conversation with Evie Cato and Soli Santos. Their show is Yo Sabo, an all-speaking Spanish show hosted by two comedians who perhaps will conjugate verbs judiciously per their own experience and expertise, featuring a lot of great comedians. We'll talk more about the show coming up. It's at the Comedy Plex on Thursday. What's the website for folks?
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8: 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This is Driving It Home with Patty Vasquez.
0: Thank you so much for driving it home with me. I'm your host, Patty Vasquez. Joining me in studio are Soli Santos and Evie Cato. They're the hosts of Yo Sabo this Thursday at the Comedy Plex in Oak Park. It's a really fun comedy venue. We're going to keep talking about the show that you have, but I just want to go back to, I was telling some stories about movies that my parents took me to see when I was a kid and that I wanted to share with my family. And there was a movie called Family Plot, which was Alfred Hitchcock's last movie. And it stars Bruce Dern and Barbara Harris. And Bruce, I don't know if you're familiar with the actor Bruce Dern, Laura Dern's father, by the way.
1: Okay.
0: One of the few actors in cinematic history to actually kill John Wayne. Mm-hmm. He only died in a few films. And,
2: right.
0: And actually, he shoots him in the back in Cowboys. And I know too much about older movies.
2: There's nothing wrong with that.
0: My parents took me to see this movie when I was really little. And I kind of remember it, and it was really interesting to me. And I have not seen it since. I don't think I've seen it since. But the actress, I want to say that she was an Academy Award nominated actress. She was actually, she's the original Freaky Friday. If you're familiar with the remake with Jamie Lee Curtis,
2: yes.
0: She's in Family Plot. So she was in several movies. She was an American Tony Award winning Broadway stage star, Academy Award nominated. She has passed away about 8 years ago. I want to say she was like one of the founding members. Yes, she was one of the founding members in the Playwrights Theater Club, whose other members included Ed Asner, Mike Nichols, and Elaine May. She was also in the Compass Players, the ongoing improvisational theater, which I believe then kind of became Second City. At any rate, so long story short, when I started doing stand-up comedy, I started dating this guy who ran sound at the Improv. He was the sound guy, and he was also a theater director, and he was directing a play that was going to be what's right now Stage 773, then became like a bar area, but anyway, on Belmont Avenue, and I had a small role in it, but I was also doing book for all the actors that were going to be in the play, and we were at a park, and someone knew Barbara Harris, and they invited her. You guys, she came up to me. I was like 22 years old, and I was like really excited to be in this little play. And even though it's because my, whatever, but she came up to me and she goes, "Sleeping your way into the business." Barbara Harris.
1: Are you kidding me?
0: No, I mean, like, he was the sound guy at the Improv.
1: I don't know how they go. I don't know the levels.
2: I love how Evie at first sounded offended for you, and then she was like, so, "Well, were you?"
0: No.
1: I don't know where that falls in the level.
0: I didn't want to be a stage actress, right? Like, he had like a funny little like one bit part, like one line or something for me.
1: Yeah.
0: I had no aspirations. I wasn't even auditioning for commercials yet. I went to theater school after that. Like, mm-hmm. I started doing stand up comedy in 1994. In 1999, I went to UIC for my master's in theater because I didn't. I was not sleeping my way in the business. But here's the other thing: is that women are always accused of that in stand up comedy. And at any rate, Barbara Harris asked me if I was sleeping my way into the Academy Award nominated actress, Barbara Harris.
2: Well,
0: but here's the thing.
2: Sleeping your way to the top in comedy is the way to go. No wonder my career is going nowhere.
0: Let's not get started on that comic. There are comics who we know have had relationships that have been helpful to their careers. And we don't need to.
2: I have slept my way to the middle in social work.
0: I don't.
2: All lateral positions. Nobody.
0: The sleep or the work?
1: Work. To clarify, please.
2: Sleep my way to the middle. To the middle.
0: Oh my God. Anyway, I didn't want to leave that hanging out there and then have to explain myself to a whole new audience when Minnesota, Minneapolis, St. Paul comes in at after 6 o'clock and like start all over again. So you'll have to catch up. But anyway, the movie. But for years, she was from Evanston. And the last time I saw her in a movie was in Gross Point Blank. I believe she plays John Cusack's mom in that movie. Really? I love that movie. Have you ever seen that?
1: No.
0: Movie? My husband hates John Cusack. Dislikes him significantly. he grew up in the same community. That made everything awkward. Hi, everybody.
2: So it's personal reasons.
0: Yes.
2: Of the disliking.
0: Yes.
1: Yes.
2: Okay.
0: But he also, I think he has some thoughts about his talent as well.
2: Oh.
1: Okay.
0: Okay, anyway, Barbara Harris said I was a slut. And and like for a long time, I disliked that. And now I kind of like, I should feel proud.
9: That's like, what I'm like, I thought.
0: She saw me as a, oh as my a God. Little. Yeah.
9: Thank you.
0: I didn't feel threatened by me.
2: Mm-hmm. I would have been like, takes one to know one. Takes one to know one. Well, if I, what is it? What is it? What if, what I am? You are.
0: I know. I know you are.
9: What am I? What am I?
0: Okay. So let's bring, oh, now we have to take a break. So now we have to. I've ruined everything by my silly little story about Barbara Harris calling me a slut.
2: It's your birthday. It's you my can birthday. Do it.
0: Yeah, Barbara Harris called me a slut. Yeah.
2: Cari Freca.
0: And
9: Sucia.
0: You know what? I think I missed out on meeting all the original playwrights, theater club members, because Ed Asner licked my face.
9: Let's take a break. No, wait.
0: I have, oh, you know what's so funny about that? I have pictures and I have witnesses.
9: What? What?
0: Let's take it. It wasn't on a cake.
9: And
0: let's
9: now we got to go on break. Hold up. She said that we go on break.
0: What?
9: This is a cliffhanger.
0: I'll pull up the picture so you can see them and believe me.
9: God.
0: More after this. Yes.
9: I love it.
0: The old man from Up licked my face.
9: What?
0: And he
9: now
0: goes,
9: you got mono.
0: And then he goes, it's salty. I like it.
9: What?
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10: I'm Dr. Anthony Lizowitz, and this is Climate Connections. As climate change brings more extreme heat to the Boston area, some residents' homes may become swelteringly hot. Julia Nasser of the Metropolitan Area Planning Council, a public agency, says many buildings in the city were designed for the cooler climate Boston had in the past.
11: The buildings were built for winters, and so they're really good at retaining heat, which is particularly problematic in the summers. They're not built with cooling or proper ventilation.
10: But she says cool roofs could help. Cool roofs are covered in reflective coatings or other materials that limit how much heat the roof absorbs from the sun. This helps both the building and the surrounding area stay cooler.
11: And you know, it makes running your ACs or fans easier, and so you're also kind of saving money on your energy bills. So it's really like a great holistic solution.
10: Nasser's group has created an online assessment where owners, roofers, and others can enter information like a roof slope and materials to determine how suitable it is to convert to a cool roof. 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Nasser hopes these tools help make cool roofs more widespread so people can stay safe from the heat. 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
12: 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Marcelo Martinez was reportedly taken by Raul Martinez Sunday, August 16th, approximately between 5 a.m. and 6 a.m. in the Vancouver, Washington area. The suspect, Raul Martinez, 37 years old, male, brown hair, brown eyes, 5'6", 180 pounds, last seen wearing tight sweatpants, white shirt, and blue or green jacket. 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If you have information, please call 911 or contact Clark County Sheriff's Office at 360-693-3111.
13: And good Tuesday to you. Benny Mathers here for a look at your Alternative Talk AM 1150 traffic update for around the Sound. Well, over on State Route 167, southbound just north of South 277th and Milepost 18, a recent disabled vehicle partially blocking the right hand of the lane. And also a heads up to you, the three lanes of northbound I-5 are closing this evening from 9 p.m. to 5 a.m. tomorrow morning. That's just south of 128th Street Southwest, State Route 96 in Everett for paving and road improvements. So bring your patients along with you there through the overnight. Stay tuned, coming up next. After the news weather, it's the second hour of Driving Home with Patty Vasquez.
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15: Tuesday's elections include primary contests in three states, along with a special U.S. House election in California. Races for the House, Senate, and for governor are being held in Alaska, Wyoming, and Florida, where Senator Rick Scott says, forget everything you've heard about the polls and go vote. He was projected to lose his primary in 2010 and won.
16: This is going to be an interesting day. There's been a lot of polls out there, but really the only poll that matters is everybody needs to get out and vote.
15: In California, two Democrats emerged from the June primary to see who will serve out the remainder of former Democrat Congressman Eric Swalwell's term. Millions across the South are bracing for blazing temperatures this week. Triple-digit heat is expected to hit parts of South Carolina, Oklahoma, and Texas today as a heat dome has expanded from the southwest. President Trump is reiterating his call to annex the Strait of Hormuz, sharing a map on social media that labels the strategic waterway as a U.S. territory. When asked about the comment, Trump claimed the U.S. already controls the waterway. The Justice Department is asking a federal appeals court to reinstate criminal charges against Kilmar Abrego Garcia.
17: Earlier this year, a federal judge dismissed an indictment against Abrego Garcia for allegedly smuggling immigrants into the U.S. The judge ruled that the Justice Department was acting vindictively due to Abrego Garcia's attempts to fight his wrongful deportation that landed him in a high-security prison in El Salvador. DOJ is now arguing that indictment was wrongfully dismissed because the judge made the call based on subjective assessments of the department's motivation.
15: Meanwhile, a judge has also temporarily blocked the federal government's effort to deport Abrego Garcia to the African nation of Liberia. The defense is calling witnesses in the trial of a Massachusetts mother who's accused of killing her three children in 2023. Lindsay Clancy's mother and sister testified about what they described as unsettling behavior before the killings. Clancy is admitted to the deaths but pleaded not guilty, arguing postpartum psychosis. I'm Chris Caraggio, NBC News Radio. Reports say nobody was hurt following a frightening incident at a Chicago airport yesterday, NBC's Ryan Chandler reports.
18: An emergency on the tarmac at Chicago O'Hare. Fire trucks rushing to this American Airlines jet after the FAA says the crew reported two blown tires upon landing.
15: The airline says passengers were safely transported to the terminal by bus. Then just hours later, a United Airlines flight from Omaha, Nebraska received tire damage while arriving at O'Hare. No injuries were reported in the incidents, which reportedly happened in different parts of the airport. The FAA is investigating. Last week, another United flight, this one headed for Phoenix, was forced to abort takeoff because of blown tires. Authorities say remains found in a remote area of desert near Tucson, Arizona, are not related to Nancy Guthrie. That's according to the Pima County Sheriff's Office. The mother of Today Show co-anchor Savannah Guthrie was first reported missing on February 1st. Comedian Rosie O'Donnell made veiled swipes at President Trump last night as guest host on Jimmy Kimmel Live. Michael Kastner reports.
19: The president hated Jimmy Kimmel Live when it was hosted by Jimmy Kimmel. Buckle up, people. Buckle up.
20: O'Donnell, who moved to Ireland after Trump's 2024 election win, said she decided to go to a place where people are driven to drink regardless of who's running their country. She actually never mentioned Trump by name and mostly just talked about enjoying life in Ireland. At the end of her monologue, she added, "You know, right now he's in the White House crying because I haven't mentioned him."
15: A new study says one of the biggest predictors of future wealth may be something people can't control, their parents' financial status. Researchers from the U.S. Census Bureau and Carnegie Mellon University tracked more than 3 million families and found children of homeowners are far more likely to become homeowners themselves. Carnegie Mellon economist Max Risch tells CBS News parental wealth can matter more than adult income when it comes to buying a home, especially in expensive housing markets. I'm Chris Caraggio, NBC News Radio.
21: And let's go ahead and take a look now to our alternative talk weather outlook for Tuesday. Well, we'll see some haze still lingering around today, but other than that, mostly sunny skies and high temperatures in the mid to upper 70s for the next few days. Pretty consistent weather out there. Partly cloudy skies for the overnights, low temperatures into the upper 50s. A few light rain showers possibly arriving for Saturday.
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0: driving it home with Patty Vasquez.
1: It is a dance party in the studio. Joining me in studio are my guest co-hosts for the rest of the show tonight because, technically, because I have a pre-record coming up in just a little bit with a candidate who's running for office, Erica Bray Parker, candidate for Illinois House District 47. That's coming up in the last segment of the show. Joining me right now in studio are Soli Santos and Evie Cato, the hosts of Yo Sabo this Thursday. It's an all-Spanish speaking show except for possibly the hosts.
2: We're going to be doing our sets in Espanol.
3: Yes. Right.
1: I do think, why is it Yo Sabo? Because I've seen a trend on social media of people talking about being a Yo Sabo kid, which I had never heard until you guys.
2: No Sabo kid.
1: No Sabo.
2: So the Yo Sabo is incorrect form to as well. So Sabo is the, I know, is saber.
1: Right.
2: In saber in Spanish, right? But it's an irregular verb. So when you conjugate it in reference to yourself, like I know, it's yo sé, right? But almost everything else that you would conjugate in Spanish in reference to yourself would end in an O. So usually kids try to like, kids
1: saber,
2: who don't,
1: right.
2: Yeah, mm-hmm. They would just go the same pattern, right? And then that's where the sabo comes in because they don't, non-Spanish speakers would be like, if everything else ends in a no when I'm referencing myself, then saber should do the same, but it's an irregular verb, so it's yo sé, so it throws right. you off,
1: yes,
2: right?
1: I can't conjugate a verb to save my life.
2: Right, that's where the sabo term comes from. And then I had decided to call this show Yo Sabo, even though that's still incorrect, and this is a Spanish speaking, because the iteration just flowed better with
1: well,
2: the
1: for
2: no
1: branding,
2: sabo.
1: It yeah, works, yes.
2: For no sabo, mm-hmm. And, you know, a little silliness about
1: yeah.
2: it, you know.
1: That's what we're about.
3: So, that's right. We love
1: it. Sounds like a great show, too. I'm very excited for you guys.
3: Yes, I'm excited.
1: This Thursday at the Comedyplex here in the Chicagoland area, actually, specifically in Oak Park. Mm-hmm. The website is comedyplex.com.
2: Yes.
1: For tickets. And if you type in all caps, Yo Sabo, yes. For $5 off.
3: Yes.
1: I like it very much. Before we continue our conversation, I want to thank our sponsors, Pride Coffee Roasters. Go to pridecoffeeroasters.com and put in an order for some of the best single origin roasted to order coffee beans you have ever had. They will be in person at the Jefferson Park Sunday Market this Sunday, as well as the Skokie Market. And they've got other markets available for you to join and say hello, grab a bag of really incredible fresh roasted coffee, especially to order. And they'll be in Skokie, Jefferson Park this Sunday. I'll be at Jefferson Park with them from 9:30 to 1:30 because I'm a volunteer with the Jefferson Park Sunday Market. We'll tell you more about the vendors in a few days. We'll also I encourage you to go to their website. They've also got some great gay swag. Ooh. I have a hoodie that says "Sounds Gay, I'm In."
3: And I like that.
1: Wow. Gay folks have a lot of fun is all I'm saying. Can I just like
2: their parade is the only parade I like.
3: That's so much fun.
1: It really. You should come.
3: I didn't make it this year.
1: You should walk with us next year. You can walk with us. I'll get you a t-shirt and everything to walk
3: yes,
1: with
3: please.
1: Us.
3: Yes, please.
1: Absolutely.
3: Yes, please.
1: We'd love to have you walk. Oh, my God. So much fun.
3: Fun. Yes.
1: Oh, it's a blast. I love the Pride Parade. So that's Pride Coffee Roasters. Go to pridecoffeeroasters.com. We also want to thank our friends at Source Solar. Do you have a house? Do you have solar on your houses?
3: No, I don't have solar.
1: You know, do you
3: have, I have a house.
1: Just take a look at Source Solar. Yeah. Have you ever thought about it? I'm just saying.
2: I have thought
3: Me
2: about
3: too.
2: It.
1: So well, I'm just talking to my friend Peter Sorrellis.
2: Okay.
1: To walk you through the whole process.
2: Okay.
1: I'm just like, wait a second, let me improve the value of your own. When you go green, you save green solar.
2: Yes.
3: Eso.
1: I believe you. Horas verde para. No.
2: Right.
1: No. How do you go? Go green, go verde.
2: I like how you said go verde. You still said go.
1: Go verde. Por ahora is ahorrar. Isn't that safe?
2: Arar. It sounds like you were growling.
1: Save?
3: Guardar?
1: No. I don't know how to say save.
3: Save like H-A.
1: To save money. How do you say
3: to save? Oh,
1: see?
3: Economizar dinero.
1: If you say so. 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Maybe pick up a can or two, maybe a four-pack or three of our fascist tears.
3: Mm.
1: Do you guys like beer? I have some beer.
3: I love beer.
1: I have fashion. You don't drink as much.
2: I don't drink as much, but the name fascist is amazing. I love that.
1: 4-pack of fascist tears. Easy.
3: Oh, yeah.
1: I also have Goza. Goza? I still don't know how to pronounce it, but it's a salty grapefruit beverage.
3: Ooh.
1: Abolish ice. Because it's got salt in it, which melts ice. See?
3: What?
1: I'm just saying. Oh, it's very tasty. I have some Nope sodas for you.
3: Okay.
1: They also have 8647 non-alcoholic THC. I don't know if anybody
2: has. You gave me the can of...
1: Did you try it?
2: Yeah.
1: Did you try it?
3: Why are you saying it like that? Like,
1: do you enjoy it?
3: Like you said,
1: because you don't have a high tolerance on it.
3: I don't either.
2: I don't. I have no tolerance.
1: Yeah, same.
2: I don't believe you.
1: I mean, at any rate, yes, I've got some more if you want another can or two.
3: I'll try one.
1: Absolutely.
2: Two, three.
1: Go to MonacoBrewingCompany.com and get some of your, and purchase some of your own. That's all I'm saying. We also want to thank our friends at the Chicago Federation for Labor. We are going to be joining them for the Chicago Labor Day Parade on September 5th, as well as Eddie Fest. Make sure that you are joining us for these incredible events, honoring the work that our union members do. And because, well, here's the thing, people think about unions as just fighting for themselves. When they fight for everyone's rights, they fight for everyone's rights. You benefit, whether it's wages, bargaining rights, workman's comp, all the things is important for all of us. So that's going to be on September 5th, and I'll get you more information during the show about where you can find out where it kicks off and the park as well. 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And, you know, we were talking a little bit about speaking Spanish because my guests in studio again are host shows, both No Sabo with a comedian who are now. The comedians all have Spanish-speaking families. You have to be of Spanish ancestry. Like, what's the criteria?
2: I mean, we just had a bunch of Latinos that don't speak Spanish or not well enough that they feel comfortable enough to have conversations in public with people. That was the first show that we did two months ago in No Sabo. That was a lot of fun. That was really great. Mm-hmm. And so we just wanted to kind of flip the script and go from one extreme to the other and went from the No Sabos to the Joe Sabos. And that's why we're doing.
1: I would just like to point out that the word ahorrar is save. Right?
2: Yes, you are right. I was going to say that you are correct. She just gave you a different term. That's all.
1: Ahorrar verde.
3: Ahorrar.
1: Ahorrar.
2: Ahorrar.
1: Ahorrar. Ahorrar. See, I cannot. It's been a long time since I don't use my tongue like that anymore.
3: That happens with time.
2: I'm going to need a drink now.
1: Steve asked me, he goes, can you roll your R's? And I went, he goes, you sound German. It's a muscle you have to practice.
2: You have to practice.
1: I can't do it anymore. So I am, my mother's from Mexico. She did not speak Spanish in her house to me or to anyone else. So I did not have that, like, until I was 5. My dad would always tell this story about how this mom was yelling at her son in Spanish, and I went over and told him what she was saying to him, like, when I was 5. But after that, I don't remember.
3: Mm, yeah.
1: But I didn't speak Spanish. I just apparently knew Spanish. Maybe I just knew how to be yelled at.
3: Maybe.
1: Cállate.
3: Cállate.
1: I remember that one.
2: This is what Benaki. I'm saying. Benaki. That was my dad.
1: Yes.
2: That's when I knew. I was like, oh, we understood it. Mm-hmm. But to respond in Spanish, are you kidding me?
1: No. I took Spanish in high school. I actually minored in Spanish in college. That's on my degree.
2: Wow. I didn't minor in it, but I did take Spanish all 4 years of high school and college. And because I was like, this isn't going to be so difficult because
3: that's what I thought in high school.
2: Yeah, that's what I thought, too. And then I was like, oh, no.
3: Yeah, I was like, I grew up speaking Spanish, but I didn't realize that there were S's in words.
2: That's that Puerto Rican.
3: I didn't know my first writing assignment. I had no S's in it. I had. Yeah.
2: Like, there's no S in the Spanish alphabet.
3: ¿Cómo está tú? ¿Cómo está? ¿Cómo está?
1: There was a woman in Walworth yesterday who was from Spain, and I really, she, her accent, I was just, with the I was like, oh, I'm not used to this. We don't have any of you in Chicago. I mean, we do, but
2: it's very small.
3: You didn't say that, did you?
1: I kept looking at her mouth. You ever really have someone with an accent, or you're trying to, I mean, like, she's speaking English or someone in another language. Mm-hmm. Like, I'm trying to focus on what you're saying. Yes. Mm-hmm. So I don't speak Spanish, and I would love to come and join you sometime. But I don't know that I can. I can't even do Spanglish.
3: It'd be, yeah.
1: I know all the cuss words because my mom called my dad a lot of names in Spanish.
2: Oh, nice.
1: Oh yeah. I can't say them on the air. No, I can tell you all.
2: Nice.
1: Off. Yeah.
2: You tell us off.
1: I haven't even ever asked Lady B which ones are okay for radio. Are there any that are okay for radio, Lady B? No. she's like, run those past me first. So I am working on doing an hour long show in this hour in Spanish.
2: That's awesome. Oh,
1: so would you be, I mean, like, yeah, of course. But would you feel comfortable on the air speaking? I can't even, like, Lady B would have to moderate the show because I wouldn't know what y'all are saying.
3: Yeah, I would love to.
2: I would love that opportunity.
1: Would you be comfortable doing a political hour?
2: Yes.
1: All right.
2: Let's do this. We can laugh at whatever we mispronounce.
1: Well, what I love, it's interesting because in our community, you know, we are watching what's unfolding with ICE agents and everything like that. And then I saw someone sort of talking about the different needs of each community because we are different, like Mexican immigrants, Puerto Rican immigrants, because Puerto Rico wants statehood.
2: Right. Right?
1: But I know that there are people, regardless of...
2: I mean, depending on who you talk to, this I think the leaning at this point right now is independence.
1: But yeah, right.
2: There's mm-hmm. always been a battle about that. I mean, I could do a TED talk on that alone, you know. And I think the political feelings with people on the island and how they feel about that.
1: Yeah. When do you, have you had a chance to go back? Go home, not go back, but I mean, I know that you visit and have family in Puerto Rico.
2: Yeah, I try to go every year. I usually go in January when it's not really the funnest time to be here, right after the holidays. I usually go because it's like 80 degrees.
3: And the weather's amazing.
2: Yeah, and it's not hurricane season, and it's kind of off season for around that time.
1: Tourists,
2: if you go after January 6th, because that's Three Kings Day, and then that's pretty much when the... holidays pretty much go to like mid-January mm-hmm. there. And then after that, it gets pretty cheap comparatively.
3: Yeah, and the weather is perfect.
2: And the weather's perfect. So it's a great time to go. So I try to go every January.
1: Oh, very nice. I know Annabella Val has a lot of family there as well.
3: Yeah.
1: She talks a lot about, she had a beautiful story about when her mother passed away, about her brother and she going to visit where they had a tree. You know, where they were able to go visit this childhood mm-hmm. location. And I know that everybody, I would love to go to Puerto Rico. I was trying to think of the comedian that I would work.
3: Sarah Contreras.
1: Sarah Contreras. Yeah,
2: we should. Let's do a trip.
1: Can I do a No Puedo Hablar Español?
3: Oh, yeah.
2: You don't, honestly, the way it is right now, you don't need to know Spanish to go there. Okay. Almost everybody speaks English at this point. You know, it's a... You have a pretty good chance of bumping into somebody that speaks. They usually have a New York or an East Coast English accent.
3: I agree. I was just gonna say that. Yeah,
2: but you can get through. I took one time years ago. I took my then boyfriend with me, and he was African American. Well, I'm sure he's still African American, but you know, we're just not together anymore. But I took him, and there was a panhandler asking for money in Spanish. And so my then boyfriend was like, "No hablo español." And I already knew what was going to happen. And as soon as he said, "No hablo español," dude went into panhandling in New York English accent. Like, oh. "Hey, yo, you got some money?" And I was dying because I was like, "You thought you were going to get away. And you did not."
1: Zoe Santos and Evie Cato are the hosts of Yo Sabo, a Spanish-speaking show, except for the hosts. They speak Spanish, but they came up with the title Yo Sabo, and that's everything you need to know about a Spanish-speaking
2: show. Absolutely, 100%.
1: This Thursday at the Comedyplex, go to comedyplex.com, use the promo code Yo Sabo, all caps, for $5 off. And we can open the phone lines. I know we maybe have some callers that want to join the conversation. Let's see what topics are on people's minds and see what's in the news after this when we come back on WCPT 820 Heartland Signal, KKNW 1150 in Seattle, KTNF AM 950 Minneapolis, St. Paul. 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Not should, please follow our newsroom. They're catching the stories that

The civil authorities have issued an administrative message for all of Washington beginning at 11:13 a.m. and ending at 12:13 p.m. The Washington State Patrol, on behalf of Clark County Sheriff's Office, has canceled

0: Hey, it's Kristen Rao Finkbeiner of Breaking Through. I'm so glad you're listening, and I hope you listen to our show. 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
10: Thank you so much for joining us. We continue our drive home here on WCPT 820 Heartland Signal, KKNW 1150 in Seattle, KTNF AM 950 Minneapolis, St. Paul. Joining me in studio are my guests, Evie Cato and our friend Soli Santos. They are the co-hosts of the Spanish-only comedy show, except for the hosts, Yo Sabo, this Thursday at the Comedy Plex in Oak Park. Let me see if Roosevelt wants to go. Roosevelt, you should go to this show, Roosevelt.
11: When is that?
10: Thursday night in Oak Park at the Comedy Plex.
12: Come on, Roosevelt.
10: You've heard Gwen LaRocca on this show. She goes by Gwen LaRocca, by the way. It's not LaRocca. I know it sounds wrong. Boom, chicka boom, chicka rocka, chicka boom. Yeah, it's Rocca. Not Roca.
11: I don't know. I might go. But here, I'm going to tell you why I'm calling. Did you ladies see that knucklehead owner of Chef Creole restaurants down in Florida, Miami? I think he's in Miami. He's Haitian and he's a MAGA and he voted for Trump. But now they're deporting all his people, so he's starting to close his restaurants. Now, who do you suppose was working in his restaurant? So now he says he regrets it.
12: I saw that.
10: Yeah.
11: Did you see that?
10: There's a worse story. One of the worst things I've seen. We've seen a lot of horrible things. One of the more disgusting things I've seen in one of these possible roundups was there was fear that there were ICE agents coming to this place in Texas. I think the name of the town was actually called Goodyear. And so people were trying to leave. They were trying to get out because it doesn't matter if you're here legally. If you look Spanish,
12: target, yes.
10: So they're trying to get out. The manager locked the doors and was trying to prevent them from getting out.
12: Oh, no. I saw a clip of that.
10: Yeah. That was horrifying.
11: And there's nothing worse, ladies, than a Latino putting down another Latino.
10: Oh, yes. There's a guy from Chicago. Yes. Did you see he's the one that's pulled a weapon on people once here in Chicago?
12: I saw that clip too.
10: Oh my God. Marvin Laguna.
12: Oh, God.
10: Yes.
12: Yeah. How about that young lady who went viral for, it was an altercation in a parking lot. She was Latina. Yeah, she threatened to call ICE.
11: I got this one from last week. A Mexicana was her car died in front of another Mexicana.
12: That's what I'm talking about. Yep.
11: Oh, well, did you see what they did with her on the social media, the AIs that they put on her?
12: No.
11: They made her look like a cactus with tuna. You know what I'm talking about, the tuna that grows off the cactus. So they ripped it to shreds on social media.
12: Yeah, and they interviewed her ex-husband, or he's Puerto Rican, and he...
11: Oh, really?
12: Yeah, and he said he wanted to do with her. He was actually in the process of getting a divorce. That's who they interviewed.
11: Yeah, and there's a lot of them.
13: Unfortunately.
11: It's sad to say that. And I was telling Lady B, reminiscing on what all of the stuff that Trump has said, the latest thing that he wants to annex the Strait of Hormuz. And also, remember he said all that stuff about Puerto Rico? There was a floating garbage or something?
12: Mm-hmm. Floating island of garbage. Oh, I remember that very well.
13: The comedian had said that,
11: Hedge. And then he wanted to trade Puerto Rico, too, for some land up in the... In Greenland, that's what it was. Jeez. So all this stuff that this guy, I keep on saying this in Spanish on the Spanish stations, that this guy infects. He's a walking menace. And the latest things is all this stuff that he foments. Well, he's done it all for 10 years now. We're going on, 11 years now? Because actually it was 2016 when he started all this racist stuff with the Mexicans. But it's sad to say that a lot of these people fall for it. You know what I'm saying? I'm talking about Latinos specifically.
13: Yeah.
11: You know, it saddens me that you have bilingual ICE agents, too. I see a lot of young ladies with their ponytail and speaking in Spanish as they're arresting their fellow Mexicans. Yeah.
13: Or especially the ICE agents that have a Spanish accent. Mm-hmm. It's like you could be picked up, too. What?
12: Yep.
11: But a lot of these people, ladies, that are Mexican, they ain't taking that garbage. You see how they talk to them? You see all the stuff that they're saying? You guys are talking about Spanish? All I'm going to say is la madre. That's all I'm going to say. You know, they tell them that. You know what I'm talking about?
12: Yep.
11: The Mexicans.
12: Yeah.
11: So, but it's so sad that all this stuff is happening. But I'm sorry to say, but it's going to get worse with this guy, Mark Wayne Mullen.
10: Mullen. Yeah, no, I agree. It is. Yeah. I think it has gotten worse because now they're showing up. They're trying to fly under the radar and scooping up people when everyone says do things the right way, and they are, and they're grabbing them at the courtrooms, at their check-ins.
11: And I'm going to close it with this. You know, I was thinking about what you were saying as you opened your show, Patty, about the crimes and all that stuff. What about the crimes that are committed by these ICE agents? They're getting little girls pregnant. They're sexually abusing them.
13: Yeah.
11: So, you know, all this stuff that's going on, that goes
13: horrific.
11: That's unnoticed, and it's not reported. And another thing that's not reported is the condition this guy is in, mentally and physically. You see the latest thing on his derriere?
12: Diaper.
11: The video?
10: Oh my God.
12: The diaper.
10: Okay, hold on a second. So if you guys haven't seen this video of Trump coming off a stage, it looks like, you know, remember the bustles from like the 1800s where they have like the big thing? And someone said you have to take the diaper out of the box first.
13: Oh my gosh. That's hilarious and gross.
10: Don't get me started on this. What's her name? What's the woman who takes care of his changings?
13: She carries a briefcase with his
10: diapers and his supplies. Natalie. Is it Natalie? I don't know. What was it?
11: The diaper specialist. I can't think of her name.
10: Okay. At any rate, I mean, look, she's in love. She's in love. Yeah. She says she'll never leave him.
13: Oh, God.
10: He says he doesn't go anywhere without him. I mean, that's a special kind of love.
11: Where's Melania in all this?
10: Oh, she's got a new series on Netflix coming out or whatever. Yeah.
12: That's crazy.
10: Yeah, the same. Thanks so much for calling, Roosevelt.
12: Thank you, Roosevelt. See you Thursday.
10: Go Thursday. $5 off tickets. Just type Yo Sabo in all caps. I know it hurts because you speak Spanish fluently, but it's Yo Sabo.
11: For the promo kit.
10: Yo Sabo. More after this on WCPT 820 Heartland Signal and KKNW 1150 and KTNF AM 950. My guests Evie Cato and Sole Santos, the hosts of Yo Sabo, this Thursday at the Comedy Plex in Oak Park. They're the ones that are naming it, not the comics that speak Spanish.
13: I would
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14: NBC News Radio. I'm Chris Caraccio. The landmark trial against Meta is underway inside an Oakland federal courthouse. Colorado, Kentucky, New Jersey, and California are seeking $1.4 trillion in damages, alleging the company engineered Facebook and Instagram to make it addictive to children. In her opening statement, California Deputy Attorney General Megan O'Neill said Meta told Congress and parents that Instagram and Facebook were safe for kids, while all the while it hid the truth. Meta CEO Mark Zuckerberg will testify in this trial. Tuesday's elections include primary contests in three states, along with a special U.S. House election in California.

0: And the short answer is, we don't really know. There's a theory involving histamine, but menopause symptoms are mostly driven by changing estrogen levels, and there are no solid clinical trials showing these drugs actually help. The concern, Wen says, is that leaning on an unproven fix can keep women from treatments we know do work, like hormone therapy. So, if your symptoms are disrupting your life, don't settle for a social media hack. Talk to your doctor about the proven options. I'm Dr. Sanjay Gupta, helping you live a better life.
1: And let's go ahead and take a look now to our alternative talk weather outlook for Tuesday. Well, we'll see some haze still lingering around today, but other than that, mostly sunny skies and high temperatures in the mid to upper 70s for the next few days. Pretty consistent weather out there. Partly cloudy skies for the overnights, low temperatures into the upper 50s. A few light rain showers possibly arriving for Saturday.
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9: 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We've only got five more minutes left, so we've got some more of our phone calls. Evie Cato and Sully Santos are the hosts of the non-speaking the Spanglish speaking portion of Yo Savo this Thursday at the Comedy Plex. 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And what time is the show?
10: 7:30.
11: Yeah. You could also bring your own food.
10: See.
11: Sí. And parking's right in the back.
10: Muy barato. Very
11: and it's
10: cheap.
11: Like $3.
9: Ahorrar su dinero.
10: Nice comeback.
11: You know, see, listen to you.
9: I'm saboing right here.
11: You're saboing. All right. Look at you. You're saboing.
9: Thank you to the folks who were wishing me happy birthday. I appreciate it. Karen and Dan, and I think a couple other people on Facebook were very kind to send me some birthday greetings. Dan Zielkowski. Sorry, Dan. Sorry. I still can't get it. And I've known him since we were 16 years
10: old.
9: Yeah. And it's so funny. I used to be the assistant manager at a place called, Laser Tag. It was a laser zone.
11: I love that place.
9: It was a laser zone on Northwest Highway. I was the assistant manager. So I used to have to manage like a lot of the, you know, all the folks who had like, there were leagues. There were like teams and all kinds of stuff. And people would get mad at me when I would like lay down the law. If you know how much I like rules and I like telling people what the rules are. And one guy once told me, I'll never forget this. It's appropriate today. He said I was an abortion that survived.
11: What?
9: I was 16 years old. Yeah. It's always kind of stuck in my head. And Dan remembers that. Before we go, let's take another call from Jim in Chicago. Jim, sorry for keeping you on hold so long. What's on your mind, my friend?
12: I know you got a full house there, Patty. I've never been a fan of advice, but I'm going to go out on a limb. Don't wear those electric gloves when you're passing out candy.
11: Yeah, that's a good one. That's good
12: advice. You might knock a kid backwards, you know, off your stoop.
9: Do you think, Jim, there'll be a point where some of these ICE agents, because they don't seem to have the best IQs, do you think there's going to be a point where they're just curious about how it feels, like when they're alone and they're alone
12: times? Well, not only that, they'll probably shower with them.
11: That's hilarious!

0: They want to exfoliate.
1: Oh, yeah, please do. Please do.
2: Before they put the app to that, you know, they get overheated driving around those cars all, with six in a car. But, you know, another thing that's so strange about this era is this nut in the White House. Any kind of accolade, he'll accept any kind of accolade you throw his way. Even the peace deal, he had to sign that in front of everybody in Europe, you know, make the big signature on his thing. And Heard he had no chance of surviving anyway, but he didn't know that. But as long as the camera's on him, that's the main thing. And then he came out this week and said that he's, you know, he's crime went down, thank God, in a lot of cities, you know, a lot of shootings went down, and he's taking credit for that. And it's just insane. I've never seen anybody who needs accolades this desperately. You know, he needs his name on the Kennedy Center. He needs a ballroom. Mm-hmm. I mean, this is nuts. This is absolutely nuts, Patty.
3: Yep.
2: I've never seen anybody like this. I mean, why in the hell does he need all these accolades?
3: Yeah,
2: his supporters, must lap it up because they figure, well, if he gets a award, that's like me getting an award.
3: Yeah,
2: I mean,
3: no kidding.
2: I mean, it's nuts.
0: Hey, Jim, I got to run because I've got a contest. I've got to give away a prize, okay, everybody. Thanks. Everyone tuning in right now. Thank you, Jim. You have been asking, and we have been listening, and WCPT is proud to announce Riot Fest is back September 18th through the 20th at Douglas Park in Chicago, featuring bands like 21 Pilots, The Pixies, Iggy Pop, Tool, Afro Man, Alanis Morissette, Elvis Costello, and many more. Tickets are still on sale at riotfest.org, but for one lucky WCPT listener, you will be going to all 3 days of Riot Fest on us.
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0: 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And let me make sure I have all the information that you need. I've got to get this on my phone. Hold on 1 second. Just a reminder. Let's see. How do people qualify? Each day, one listener who calls in with it. Okay. One. So caller number. Oh, someone's called. Why is someone calling me? Do I ask for caller number? Do we have a caller? Do you know that with the, hold on a second. I have it in here. Wait. So yes. So caller number, give me a number. Caller number 2, 3. Caller number 3. Caller number 3. 773. You have to open the phone line. 773-763-9278. That's 773-763-9278 for your chance to enter to win. You won't win today, but you've entered in for a chance to win. And we will be giving away a $50 Let Us Entertain You card. Thank you so much, Let Us Entertain You, for also being a sponsor of the Pride Parade for WCPT. This Thursday at the Comedy Plex, Yo Sabo with Evie Cato and Soli Santos. 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Thank you so much, ladies. And come back soon.
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0: Thank you so much for joining us as we continue our drive home here on WCPT 820 Heartland Signal and KKNW 1150 in Seattle, KTNF AM 950 Minneapolis, St. Paul. 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You know, we talk a lot about national politics, and you know my passion is with local politics, in particular at the state level, where decisions can meaningfully impact your life pretty quickly. And we don't wait for Washington to fix things. And you know who really doesn't wait? Illinois teachers. Our guest today spent 33 years in the classroom teaching kids civics, actual civics. We were just talking before the show about some of the real-time things and our near recent past that's continued to have an impact. In basically teaching students, here's how power works. And now she's going to walk the walk. Erica Bray Parker is a Democratic candidate for Illinois House 47th District. That's Wheaton and the surrounding DuPage County towns. She's been on the Wheaton City Council since 2019. She's a retired high school teacher, and she's watching the Trump administration. Are you retired? Because it sounds like
3: I retired on May 22nd.
0: I was going to say, because it sounded like you were still teaching. She's a retired high school teacher, and she's watching the Trump administration gut federal education funding in real time. Money her own former colleagues relied on. Illinois is set to lose over $200 million in K-12 funding if the Department of Education cuts hold. 32 Illinois schools already lost their community school grants, including one in West Chicago, right in her backyard. So this is an abstract for her. It's Tuesday morning in a Wheaton classroom somewhere, and teachers are worried. And here's someone who is fighting to help. Erica Bray Parker, welcome to the show. How are you doing?
3: Good. Thank you so much. This is exciting to be here.
0: Yeah, I'm pleased to have you, and I hope you're staying hydrated for all the reasons.
3: Yeah. And actually, I taught in the Glenbard District, and they just started yesterday. So the teachers are sitting in the classrooms today, getting ready for those kiddos tomorrow. So yeah. I miss it, but this is a next exciting adventure.
0: Oh, I think that it's one of the best things I've ever done in my life was run for office. So you taught civics and psychology, which I think is very important and pertinent these days.
3: Yes.
0: Yeah. Psychology. So when you watch the Trump administration start pulling federal education grants in the past year, what does that look like from a teacher's perspective, and not a candidate's, but a teacher's?
3: Well, as a teacher's perspective, you know, in the classroom at the high school level, we've got 30 kiddos sitting in front of us typically five times a day. And you get to know them, and you know where those programs impact the kids and who needs some of the programs. And you know that money, the taking away of that money, is going to have a direct and detrimental impact on a child that is sitting in front of you. So it is real.
0: Yeah, that is daunting too, because it's already a responsibility, and to know you can't do it to the best of your ability is just unconscionable. So West Chicago Elementary District 33 lost full service community schools grant funding. Wegner Elementary, Lehman Middle School, Illinois overall stands to lose over $200 million if the pause grants get eliminated. So, you know, that's a whole district, whether it's a teacher. Now you might be in a position in Springfield to help the district. I don't think people quite get the layers of, you know, the municipalities, the school, you know, the ways in which property taxes work for education. What is that like for, you know, budgeting, for figuring how staff would work, you know, the programs, all the things?
3: Well, it, you know, like, unfortunately, a lot of what the Trump administration and their people are doing, it creates chaos, right? Yeah. And when you're trying to budget for kids for the next year, and so you'd mentioned I'm also on the Wheaton City Council, you want to do responsible budgeting. And responsible budgeting means you know how much money you have. And you can't do that for your people and the people you serve if there's chaos from the top, and the grant funding might be there today, it may be gone tomorrow, it might partially be, right? So it just creates unnecessary chaos. And like I said before, as a teacher, I know that has a direct real impact on real kids and real families here in my community.
0: Yeah. So tell us a little bit about, you know, with the 33 years of experience now. I mean, like, there's this whole trend, not trend, but this theme that I keep seeing, you know, when I scroll sometimes. And it's a little bit about how, you know, the person that you need to impress is not the loved one in your life, not, you know, but the, you know, the person you were at eight years old and the person you're going to be at 80. And I kind of like that, you know, in the sense that, like, you know, what would I think of myself? What did you, you know, as a kid, first of all, where did you grow up? And when did you realize you wanted to be a teacher? Because, and serve the public, really?
3: Yeah, that's a great question. So I actually was born in Wisconsin. So I have a lot of family up there in Wisconsin near Milwaukee. And, you know, a lot of things impacted me as a child, for sure. My parents got divorced when I was really young. It was a single working mom. I had a single working mom, me and my sister. It was the 1970s. So, you know, that's the whole era of my mom. When I was born, my mom couldn't get a credit card in her own name. She didn't have decision making power over her own body. So I wasn't aware of it in that sense, but I was aware in the sense of my mom was working her butt off to provide for her two daughters. So that had a real impact on me. She would take us to church often, right? She'd get us dressed up in our cute little dresses and we'd go to church. And I was always consistently drawn to the stories of the Good Samaritan, love your neighbor, you know, the meek shall inherit the earth. And then later in my life, the passage about seeking justice, loving mercy, walking humbly out of Micah has always impacted me. And that transferred into my role as a teacher, right? Because you want to help the kids that are in front of you. You want to do right by them. You want to give them opportunities to make a successful future. The question about what made me become a teacher, I had a great support system. In high school, we moved to Palatine. So I graduated from Palatine High School. And I had great coaches, a great guidance counselor, and some great teachers. And a couple of them highly recommended that I go into education, that I'd make a good teacher. And I did, and I was. And it's just been a great experience.
0: That's fantastic. And where did you study to go? Where did you get your degree in education?
3: I went to Illinois State down in Normal, teaching school. Right? And then later I really started to get interested more in government and politics later in my career, and got my master's degree from Northern Illinois in political science.
0: Well done. And so what was the moment? Because I remember the moment I decided someday I would run for office, and it was the first time Trump won. I was on the air when he took the stage in celebration at almost 2 a.m. And that was what led me to run for office. Do you remember that moment you had? You're like, you know what? I have to get in there with my sleeves rolled up.
3: So I had an interest, like it was at Illinois State University when I had my first interest. I don't know if I knew I was going to run, but my friend and I were walking in the middle of the quad. It was pretty empty, but along walked a senator from the state of Illinois. Oh my gosh, I'm blanking now. I want to tell this great story and I'm blanking on his name. The famous senator in
0: Paul
3: the
0: Simon.
3: 1990s. Thank you so much. Paul Simon literally walked by us with his handler. Wow. And I said, hello. I said I was in education and I thanked him. Like I had the, you know, I was, what was I, 20 years old? And I had the wherewithal to thank him for all he's done for public schools. And he was so impressive and such a great statesman. So that's what really got me interested. And then quite literally towards probably, I guess it was 8 years ago now, I had a member of the city council, literally a neighbor, knock on my door and say, hey, there's an opening. Like, I've seen you. We walk dogs together sometimes. And you would make a great member of the city council. And my kids were getting older. And I had a little more time. And I said, yes, I should. And I work in worked in a different community than I ran for city council. So that worked out well, too. But yeah, I've loved it. I've really enjoyed city council, getting in people's backyard, unfortunately, when it rains or storms and things like that. But just connecting with people. I love it.
0: That's great. That's great that you love it. And that now you've chosen to go to Springfield. Have you been to Springfield during a legislative session?
3: Yes. So I also am quite active in my teachers union, my educators union, the Illinois Education Association. And so, we've been down there. I've lobbied down there before, met with members of the State House. It's an exciting place.
0: It really is. I recommend whenever I talk to someone who's running for a state house, I always hope that they've been in the room, because, you know, it can be wild down there. Some of the antics that I was always surprised, because I spent quite a bit of time down there covering, especially during the budget impasse. And I mean, it is like since 2015, when I really started doing this, I started in 2011. But that sort of like making it a little bit more theatrical, you know, the Republicans really leaning into being so callous and cavalier about cutting funding is real in the chamber, isn't it?
3: Yes. Yes, it is. And it's real locally, too. Yeah. Unfortunately.
0: Oh, it's just very, I was so surprised. I was like,
3: and it's people, right? It's people. Yes. I think you and I have that in common. We know it, that cavalier cutting of the budget. Oh, we need to, you know, it impacts the most vulnerable in our communities. And that's not right.
0: What is a fight that you've had at the local level that best prepared you, perhaps? Can you think of something that that really got you ready to you know, tussle, as it were?
3: Yeah, you know, that's a great question. I think what it is, and my education background, you know, as a teacher, I believe really prepared me for this. We've had some issues about, you know, building. So we have a new apartment complex going up in downtown Wheaton. It was controversial. People are concerned for their neighborhoods, right? And I've learned that, you know, your home is your home, your neighborhood is your neighborhood, and you love it. And that's important to acknowledge. And then also progress is important. So there's been the apartment complex, there's been some expansion of a local park district area, and it really prepared me to listen to the people, gather as much information as I can, right? Do the research. And then like a classroom, you're delivering a lesson. How can I deliver this lesson to the best of my ability to reach as many students as possible, right? And you do that as in an ordinance or a you know, approving a program of some sort.
0: And here's the thing, you know, you've been able to, as you mentioned, respond to what people need immediately. Something, you know, goes wrong on their block, you know, whether it's electrical lines, fallen branches, garbage cans, you know, the potholes, all those things. And obviously the things that policy wise are important to the community as well. What does your community, what does this district need from Springfield? What are you hearing from folks that they want to see happen?
3: You know what? We need a voice. There's a lot of people that believe we haven't really had much of a voice here in the 47th district, down in Springfield. And the other thing I consistently hear is protection from the cuts, the federal cuts. We need protections from the federal cuts. And also, this collaborative spirit. So people are very, concerned in a negative way about the federal cuts and what's happening at the federal level, but they also want me, once elected, to collaborate when we can collaborate and do what's best for our community.
0: And that's the thing that I think, you know, when we think about our state electeds, I wish people got more engaged. So what are some of the ways that you would encourage your constituents to connect with you when you are in office? I mean, so that people do feel like they're heard.
3: Good question. So right now, I encourage them to answer the door because of the, you know, the automatic doorbells. People are really answering the door. So please, I'm friendly. I just want to chat with you. But once, knock on wood, once in office, I will be accessible. I am accessible now on the city council. I will continue that, calling, emailing. Like even right now with my campaign, I still answer my own emails. We'll see when things pick up how much time I have to do that. But I will meet with, you know, come to my office. We'll have an in-district office that will be open because currently I'm not sure that we have that. And we will have, you know, an office in Springfield that will be open as well.
0: That's great. And the other thing I do, I'm trying to figure out, I've wanted for a long time to do a field trip to Springfield so that people can watch their legislators in action and meet with them. One of my solutions for the ring bells, by the way, was I would just quietly, and I have these ready to go. I would have, do you remember from the movie Love Actually? When the guy comes to the door and he just wants to talk to her and he holds up the thing. So I had like the sign that I had, hi, my name is Patty Vasquez. I just stopped by. I'm running to be your state rep. You do have to, like, you know, figure out ways. It's a performance when you're talking to a ring bell. But
3: And it's just changed so much even from the 7 years ago. I mean, I've knocked doors throughout Wheaton twice because I've run twice. And it is, it's new, just a 7 years difference. But yeah, I do the same thing where I hold up my walk cart.
0: Yep. That's great. Well, it's really been a pleasure talking to you. Again, we're talking to Erica Bray Parker. She's running to be the next state representative for her District 47th. That's Wheaton and the surrounding DuPage County towns. And we've got about a minute left. Tell folks why you are the best candidate to be the next representative for the District of 47.
3: Great question. I am the best candidate because I am well-trained in having an open door policy, listening to the people, and again, making that comprehensive decision that's going to be the best for our district and the best for the people of our district and all that kind of stuff. Can I quickly give my website?
0: Oh, yeah, that definitely would be part of the whole thing. We can find...
3: Great. Go ahead.
0: I was going to say, where can people find out about how to, because here's the three things you got to ask for as a candidate. We need your vote. We need your money, because you can't keep the message going and get it out there to everybody. And we need your time. So where can folks find out how they can help you out with that?
3: All in one place. So my website is erica4il47.com. That's ERICAFORIL47.com. And that can get you linked to donations, to social media, on all that good stuff. And just remember my little fun tagline is that you can't spell America without Erica.
0: Well done. It was a pleasure to meet you, and I wish you the very best.
3: Thank you so much.
0: And again, thank you for taking the challenge on to represent your district, especially since we need more progressives in Springfield. So thank you so much. Have a great rest of your day. Go get them.
3: Thank you very much. Take care.
0: You too. Thank you, everybody, for joining us. Have a great evening. Thank you, Lady B and Paul Shavari. I love you all. Take care.
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7: I'm Dr. Anthony Lizowitz, and this is Climate Connections. Winters in Western Oregon tend to be cool and rainy, but summers are usually very dry. So many farmers in the region irrigate their crops, and much of the water they use comes from rivers that are fed by mountain snowpack. But as the climate warms, that snowpack is shrinking.
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7: That's Gabrielle Rush McNally of the Dry Farming Institute. Her group helps farmers in the region learn how to grow crops including tomatoes, melons, beans, and squash without irrigating during the dry summer season. For example, they can help their soil retain moisture from winter rains by mulching and adding compost to their fields. And spacing plants more widely can help them develop longer roots to access water that's held deeper in the soil. The Dry Farming Institute teaches farmers about these methods and tests crop varieties to identify which can thrive in dry farm conditions.
8: We also encourage a lot of experimentation and then knowledge sharing to see like what works in a particular context.
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9: Happy Tuesday, Eric Ryder here with you on KKNW. As we approach noon, time for a quick look at our traffic. Southbound I-5 from North Gateway on down to about Denny is stop and go. And northbound I-5 southbound, heavy traffic now stretching from Fife on up to State Route 18 and Federal Way. Temperatures now around 72 degrees, sunshine here in the Puget Sound. Expected to warm up to about 82 a little later at sunset tonight at 8:17 p.m. Stay tuned for Story U Talk Radio with your riding coach, Coach Debbie.
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11: NBC News Radio, I'm Chris Caraccia. Three states are holding primaries today. Races for the House, Senate, and for governor are being held in Alaska, Wyoming, and Florida, where a crowded field of GOP candidates hope to replace term-limited Governor Ron DeSantis. Several Democrats are also in the running. The Justice Department is deploying 1,000 poll monitors for midterm elections. Matt Mattinson reports.
12: The DOJ has already deployed more than 74 monitors across 5 states and more than 200 polling locations this primary season. They'll observe whether states are upholding voting laws. The Justice Department launched a similar effort under former President Biden, deploying poll monitors to Arizona and Michigan. President Trump will now add Florida, Wyoming, and Minnesota, as he's claimed there's mass fraud in those states.
11: President Trump says there are no talks with Iran currently happening or planned. He posted on Truth Social this morning saying the U.S. naval blockade in the Strait of Hormuz remains in full force and effect. He noted the strait is open and operating. A transgender woman convicted in an assassination attempt of Treasury Secretary Scott Bessent will spend more than 6 years in prison. The Justice Department says Ryan Michael English had a folding knife and two improvised Molotov cocktails when she went to Washington, D.C. before surrendering to Capitol Police. She admitted to planning to either kill Bessent or burn down a D.C.-based think tank. A preliminary autopsy has found no signs of trauma contributing to the death of actress Hayden Panettiere. NBC's Steve Patterson reports that's according to the Greenville County, South Carolina Coroner's Office.
13: Police in South Carolina say paramedics responded to a 911 call Sunday afternoon. According to the coroner, they found Panettiere in cardiac arrest. Adding in a statement, EMS personnel initiated advanced cardiac life support measures. However, resuscitation efforts were unsuccessful.
11: A full autopsy report typically takes months to complete. Panettiere, who began her acting career as a child, was known for her roles in the television series Heroes in Nashville. I'm Chris Caraggio, NBC News Radio.
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11: A skin expert is weighing in on how to protect yourself properly from the sun. Dr. Megan Skiba with Arizona Cancer Center's Skin Cancer Institute recommends sunscreens that have a broad spectrum and at least an SPF 30 rating.
14: So while a sunburn is temporary, your skin will heal. The damage is there long-term in the DNA, and the repeated exposure of sunburns and that change to DNA is what can cause the precancerous skin cancer lesions as well as ultimately skin cancers.
11: She says folks should apply even when it's cloudy and in a vehicle because it's still possible to get burned in those situations. She says one of the biggest myths on social media right now is that blending up fruits and vegetables will result in eternal sunscreen. A major study shows that drinking at least one soda or other sugar-sweetened beverages a day more than doubles the risk of stomach cancer. That's compared to people who don't consume beverages like soda, juice with added sugar, and energy drinks. Researchers at Mass General Brigham Cancer Center have published their findings after analyzing data from 100,000 study participants over several decades. Artificially sweetened drinks showed no such risk. The Little League World Series is now just one day away. Monica Nelson reports.
15: The 20 competing teams will be welcomed to Williamsport, Pennsylvania tonight with the 20th annual Grand Slam Parade. Tens of thousands are expected to line the parade route. Once the festivities are over, it'll be time to play ball tomorrow. The 12-day tournament wraps up with the championship game August 30th. I'm Monica Nelson.
11: Ozzy Osbourne's Crazy Train is reaching a big milestone on Spotify. The song has surpassed 1 billion streams on the platform, joining its Billions Club. The song was originally released in 1980 as the debut solo single from Osbourne's Blizzard of Oz album. I'm Chris Caraggio, NBC News Radio.
9: Time now for a quick look at our KKNW weather outlook. We'll continue to see sunshine through the rest of today in a high near 80. Increasing clouds tonight with a low around 58. We'll start off Wednesday with cloudy skies, but gradual clearing for sunshine and a high near 77. Mostly sunny again on Thursday with a high near 80. A partly sunny Friday, high near 78.
6: The views expressed on this program are those of the host, guest, and callers, and are not necessarily those of KKNW, its management, or other advertisers.

Hello there, my friends. Welcome to Story U Talk Radio. I am your host, Coach Debbie, and I am delighted that you are here today. We talk all about your stories, the stories you are living by and the stories you are writing. But you know what really makes a story good? When you understand that you're in a story that's transforming you. It's really changing you. It's elevating you. You went through something and you weren't sure if you'd make it to the other side, and then you found out, oh, all that was worth it. And you know, that's often the point in time when you start to wonder, I think I have a story to share. I think it would help people if I went public on this. It doesn't have to be that you bought a ticket and went to the moon and made it back alive. It doesn't have to be so incredibly heroic. But it's got to be something where you felt like you really gave your heart and your soul. Or maybe it carved out your heart and your soul, but you're still standing and you're here as a reinvented version of you to talk and to share and to write and to maybe even help a whole lot of people because you had the guts to go through something. We're going to talk a little bit about these stories that transformed you. I've got kind of 10 different ways that you could look at a story, or we might even say 10 themes, just to make it easy. And you might find, oh, I've got a story or two within that theme. Especially for those of you that have been writing blogs or articles. And you might even think, it just feels like I'm writing the same thing all the time. Well, you're not. You're actually really working with a theme that makes sense to you. And it's usually because it's a lived theme. It's something you had to go through for a longer period of time, or maybe it was something that just almost banged you over the head as a lesson until you got it. And now you're like, oh, that's why that's been on my mind so much. There are all kinds of reasons why you find yourself in similar topics for your blogs or your articles or your newsletters. It's something that you've had to work with, deal with, live with, and you've got a lot to say about it. One article would never serve it. You need several. You maybe even need a series. That's often the time to start to wonder, is it time to write a book? Do I have enough material that I'm book-worthy? You probably are. And what would it be like to push that just a little bit further and ask yourself, what kind of theme would I like to write about? Sometimes it's not the happiest theme in the whole world, but something you know a whole lot about. There was a woman that I worked with a long time ago, and she was the mother of a special needs child, very, very limited child in terms of independence. And as she would talk about raising this child, who was at that time 21 years old and about to leave the home and live in what you would call an adult facility, the mother, she was dealing with a lot of guilt that she would no longer be the primary care person, but she was looking for ways to give her adult child her best life. And she felt like she knew so much about special needs and advocacy, and yet it wasn't exactly the life she had planned for herself, but it was the one that she was extremely skilled at. And so at that point in her life, she realized, I've got a lot here. I could write a book. And not only would I benefit
in writing that book. But a lot of moms out there that are trying to make those steps with their dependent, very dependent children because of special needs, there are words that could be put into the world to help life be better for so many children. So she got really serious and she put her book out there. Her sales were incredible. She didn't do it to make money, but her family prospered generously from her book sales. She's been asked to come and speak at council for school districts in her area and far beyond. Many opportunities have come her way, but the goal that she always wanted, which was to help children and help the mothers make decisions, make wise decisions during those years of growing and being in school, she was able to do that for so many people. So she went from being someone that just every now and then would pump out an article, send it off to a place where she thought it'd be helpful, to realizing, I am a voice for this. She realized, I have been transformed. I was not expecting to be a mother of a special needs child, and yet that's exactly what she was. And when her child became 21, still having the brain of an average 3-year-old, she realized, this is the biggest transformation I've ever had to go through, to release my child into the hands of other very qualified caretakers.

of a special needs person and really make impact. You might be saying, well, I don't have a situation like that, but you might have a situation that you could really speak about, and you are the one to speak about it. There is this thing that holds people back, and it's the idea that there was already a book or two or 200 or 2,000 that were put out in the world, and they're of a similar topic. But they're not your story. They're not you. You have to remember, think about something that you do every day. Maybe you pick up the phone and you call a friend every day. Just a friend. Just say hi. Just see how they're doing. Maybe not the same friend every day. But isn't it nice when you think of your friends and you count them up? Oh, yeah. You know, my friend Jeanette, my friend Dawn, my friend Marsha, my friend Kim, my friend Michelle, my friend Susie, my friend Barbie, my friend Eric. When you start thinking about all your friends, they're all so different, right? They're all so different, and they're all so special to you. Now, what if for the whole of your life, there was some stupid, wacky rule out there that you could only have one friend? Wouldn't that be awful? Wouldn't it be kind of boring to only have one friend? Well, guess what? It would be really boring if for every topic in the world, there was only one book ever written on it. Because there's so much perspective. There's so much flavor to every single theme there is. I might write a book about working in a radio station. And Eric might write a book about working in a radio station, and they're going to be way different books. But you want to read both of them, you know? You got to read both of them, because that's what the world is made of, variety and vitality. That's what keeps us feeling so alive. So if you find yourself looking at a particular topic for your book, it is in the transformation that you made that starts to set you up for having a very unique book in that genre, within that topic. So what if there's 2,000 books out there on that topic? Can you name how many cookbooks there are out there? I can't, but I can tell you I own easily, oh God, easily 40 really good cookbooks, really good cookbooks. And I own probably 20 pretty darn good cookbooks. And I own probably 5, they were all right, cookbooks. But I don't own about 10,000 excellent cookbooks. You know, in my household, I only need about 2, but 40 is about the number I've got. They give me so much joy. They're all cookbooks. They're different. Lots of different perspective. Totally different illustrations. Very different opinions. Really different instructions. But I love them all. I just love them. And sometimes when I'm just not sure how to move from one thing I was doing in the day to the next thing, I'll just go and grab a hold of a cookbook and sort of start reading it like it's a novel. All of a sudden I get ideas, just fun, creative ideas, because I like cooking. It's fun for me. I don't necessarily get ideas of how I need to make my next beef bourguignon, but how fun it is to just be creative. And I put the cookbook down, and I'm back in life again. People are going to feel that way about your book, no matter what you're writing, because you bring in your own flavor. You bring in your own variety and vitality to your topic.
again, I want to make it clear, there can be so many books out there already in the topic that speaks to you most. But if you haven't written it, then your book isn't out there yet. What you have to say has not been read yet. And we want it. And so I really want to encourage you, if you find that you've been a blogger for some time, or you're someone that puts articles out there, you send them to different magazines, or you put them up on your socials. Why not? That's fun. You can get published in a minute as soon as you put them up on your socials. Don't discourage yourself from the thought that that's as far as it can go. Probably the next leap for you is to become an author. And it's just so darn fun. I can't even tell you. Yeah, there's some work involved. There is. But it is really fun to go through the process and one day open a great big box and you start pulling out your books. Your books. The one you wrote. It's yours. Got your name on it. It's got your picture on the back. Everyone's excited. You've been promoting it. How do you get started on something like this? Oh my goodness, that's a big topic. So what we're going to talk about today is a smaller topic within that. And that's really about stories that have transformed you and therefore it's made you ready to write your book. There's some themes that you might want to think about when you're thinking about writing a book. For example, one of the themes that I love is this whole idea that if you've gone through something painful, you can turn it into your real purpose. Plenty of people that have seen illness, they've seen poverty, they've gone through betrayal, and they didn't think they were going to be known in any way for this, but now that they're an expert, they've turned that pain into a purpose, and they've written about it. Plenty of other people have lived through something that has brought about their resilience, and they've been able to personalize a story around that and show their talent. Maybe they were resilient like this mom I told you about who raised a special needs child. Some people have completely reinvented themselves, and so they've written books that are very, very compelling. And in the end, something around their relationship maybe, or how they catapulted through a career, or even athletics, they had to completely reinvent themselves to show the gain of really being steady and growing in the game of life or in the game of athletics or the game of their career. Another one I really like is the whole idea of finding your strength when the completely unexpected strikes. And so therefore, you might have really gone through something very shocking. Often those things come when life is great. How could it go wrong? And then bam, you know. I was just talking to a woman and they have a vacation home in Eastern Washington and they just learned that the fires are 9 miles from the area of their vacation home. And so all of a sudden it's like, oh boy, we got to be ready. We got to be ready for evacuation. And when things like that happen, you get strong. And let me tell you, you got a story on the other side. Notice the strength, the courage, the hope, the experience that comes out of the stories you live. Those, my friends, can become books. I just happen to be a writing coach, and I just love helping people write their books. I've got storytelling classes coming up this quarter. I have opportunities to work with me one-on-one. I am at CoachDebbie.com. That's spelled D-E-B-B-Y. 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
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I think you'll enjoy it. I put my heart into it. I would love having you along for the ride. I got to take a quick break here, but when we come back, more about stories and finding those themes that helped you

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1: Welcome back to Story U Talk Radio. I am your host, Coach Debbie. And I am so happy that you are here. I wonder what kind of story plays in your mind, you know? I have a friend that she just can't stop. Oh, is the word obsessing too big? It might be a big word, so I apologize in advance. But she has a problem stopping her obsession around when the man of her dreams is going to come walking through her life. Anytime we go to lunch, anytime we go for a walk, anytime we do just about anything, I get the update on her latest thoughts about Mr. Wonderful. And then I go and I ask the question, have you gone out on a date with Mr. Wonderful? Oh, no, no, no, she says. No, no, no, I can't be bothered with those dating sites. I don't know where to meet a man. I have no idea when he'll come into my life, but she talks about him all the time. You'd think by the laws of manifestation he would have just fallen out of the sky, but that hasn't happened yet. At the same time, I gotta tell you, when people come around her and they moan about the Mr. I thought was so wonderful that's in the friend's life, she's got great advice for them. Now, she's been in, countable relationships. Maybe, dare I say, 50. I don't know, but there's been a lot of people that she's had interludes with. None of them to meet the mark of Mr. Wonderful. So, interestingly enough, I can't say that she would be an expert on how to meet your husband, because that hasn't happened. But she's got a lot of wisdom when it comes to getting to know yourself in relationship. She really does. She knows a lot about her boundaries when it comes to money. She knows an incredible amount about her boundaries when it comes to children, and how to divide the chores around the children, but more so, how to work together and raise children. She has her own, and she's been with men that had their own. She's been with men before she had her own, and they had their own. She's got a lot of wisdom around that. Still, she's looking for Mr. Wonderful. She's getting up there in years. Her children are long since out of the house. And sometimes I wonder if there's ever going to be anyone just right for her. Is that what's going on here? And yet, because this has been a topic in the front center seat of her life for so many years, she does have a lot of wisdom around this. She's played in a lot of games with it. Honestly, I wasn't surprised when she came to me and said, there's one thing I could write a book about, and it would be everything that men have taught me. And I said, I think the key word is men, not your man. You know, men, because there's been a lot of them. And yet, She's no silly phony baloney girl. She's a good catch, if you ask me. A little hard-nosed at times. Maybe that's been the problem. I don't know. But she has a lot to say about what these men have taught her. It could be a book. if there's women out there that want to get married quickly and want to know how to find a husband, she might not be the author. But if you've already got yourself a nice man and you think he's pretty wonderful, but the quabbles and quibbles and squibbles and dribbles and all of that stuff just upsets you, she has a wealth of advice on how to get through the day-to-day, how to deal with hard questions. So, as a writing coach, my first attempt is then to go and look at, what's this theme she's working with? Is she turning her pain into her purpose? Maybe. You know, that could be a theme. We could move on here. Remember, I read you some themes before the break. The next one just being that we have power in our resilience. And I think we might be onto something here. These are the people that have gotten knocked down in certain ways, but they keep standing back up, and they have a certain level of introspection that allows them to arrive at their wisdom. Another theme that might fit with her idea is a notion of how she has reinvented herself over the decades. Did I mention this is a friend I've had since early days of high school? I've known her a very long time. And yet in her reinventions, she hasn't found that one that she wants to stay with, but she's gotten the transformation out of not being stuck and using all the learning to her advantage as she moves along. There's also those people that constantly find strength in unexpected places. So you're in love with someone, you think this is it. In her case, this happened. Oh, geez, I can't even count how many times. He's the one. You know, it's been 4 dates. He's the one. I know it. I feel it. And then the unexpected comes and he gets a job in Bangkok. And she had no intention of ever going there. And she's sticking to it. She's holding her grounds. And she's saying goodbye to the one that yesterday at lunch was the one.

person that can do that is authoring very well. The person that can self-deprecate and yet also find a way to add the wisdom to the story, they're usually taking their reader through their own transformation. If you haven't gone through a transformation, then your pain is not yet funny. Let me promise you that. Remember those people that you've had conversations with and you took a little jab at them and they looked at you out of the corner of their eye and you thought, oh, I might never see that person again. Right? I said that too early. That comment came 3 years too early. But then, after they're well over it, they can laugh with you too. Right? Authors know timing. They know how to work with the timing of their stories. That's the beauty of transforming something that once used to be so prickly, so sticky, so difficult, so confusing. Now it's clear to you. It's so clear. You couldn't make the mistake again. You've walked through it. You pulled yourself out of quicksand, for God's sakes. You moved on. You're elevated now. Maybe part of the reason it's worked out so well is because you got a coach. Yeah, you went and you got a coach while you were going through it. Maybe a therapist. I coach people that are writing because being an author is not the easiest thing to become. You know, it's one thing to dabble in your journal. It's another thing to tuck it away every night and pray to God, like I do, that nobody will ever come across it. It's very, very different to go public. Really different. And often you need a coach. The people that are writing their transformational stories, they often don't see the difference they're making. They're just not aware, but the coach is. The coach is sitting right across saying, when you said this, my jaw dropped. And they go, oh, really? I didn't know that that was so profound. Yeah, the coach gets an opportunity to talk about why that is such a skillful thing to do and how you might start adding to that to more of your writing. How they did it. And how you can continue to do it. People just don't see their own patterns. And this is one of the reasons that you might want to work with a coach. Another thing I've noticed about students of mine is that they'll get in the middle. And boy, I've gone through this plenty myself. They'll get in the middle of the project and they feel like it should have gone better. And so they take this as a sign that it's time to quit. Yep, it's time to quit. Gotta quit. Because I'm in the middle and I just thought I'd feel so good. But the middle is often really murky, foggy, confusing place. It can be very difficult. A good time to have a coach is definitely when you're in the middle. Because it doesn't look the same from the point of view of the coach. Not at all. They have the clarity that you want. And they're, in many cases, a coach is taking you by the hand and walking you step by step through the process that's best for you. I mean, there's many processes I walk people through, but what I really try to do is find the one that's best for the particular person I'm walking with. There are some people that are going to write about their dating life, and they're going to do it really well. But what would it be like to have the insight that a coach can bring? Because while you're being the author, while you're in those cloudy middles, the coach isn't clouded at all. While you're in the emotional memory, oh no, of that dear, dear man, and he's gone, your coach isn't in heartbreak. Not at all. Your coach is

standing strong and able to help you write about that, able to help you move from the middle to the end. And that can be one of the hardest parts in any creative project, is getting to the end, because the middle, it's such a weird valley. You didn't expect it, and you just can't see way up there. You got to get out of that valley. The coach will help you with that. I love helping my students with this. It's not that I love seeing them go into some sort of tricky valley, but I don't have pain in watching my people grow. Part of it is because I'm holding their hand, and I know that they're not going to go somewhere that they can't get out of. Not at all. We're connected. The other thing that I think is so important when you say yes to coaching and authoring and telling a story of transformation is that you might think, if you didn't have a coach, you might think, well, there's wisdom in knowing that I need to write this, and there's accomplishment in getting it done. So that's true. But there's also this new you that's waiting for you when you finish it. And I can't prepare people completely for it, but I can announce it's coming. For example, I worked with Peggy. She also, actually similar topic, she wrote a book on special needs, but it was nothing like the person that I told you about at the top of the show. And what she didn't know is that by having this book out in the world, she was now a point person for council meetings, for the signing of new bills, for the larger table of conversations at school boards. And before the book, she was a very conservative

0: evolution of your book, there is the evolution of you. When you're in the middle and when you're without a coach, you're not going to be thinking about that. You're just going to be thinking about, how do I stick with this? Or is it time to just bury this in the ground, make a pretty tombstone, and walk away? A coach isn't going to let you do that. So right now, I have availability to work with people that are serious about writing a book, especially a book that is a story of transformation. These are often memoirs, sometimes self-development books, sometimes self-improvement books, but all of them are showing how you have transformed, how you have gone through change. And I would love to talk to you about the opportunity to map it out and work together for 90 days. If you want to commit on a bigger level, we can work together for 6 months. And I even have one-year programs, and the upcoming one will include a lovely retreat. If you want to learn more about any of these, I would love for you to write to me. You do this by going to the website. It's CoachDebbie.com, spelled D-E-B-B-Y, CoachDebbie.com. 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There's no obligation to, simply by asking. This is an informational level, and I'd love to get the information to you if you are interested. We're talking all about the story of your transformation. Got to take a quick break right here, but stay tuned. We'll be right back.
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0: Hello, my friends. Welcome back. We're talking today about the stories of your transformation. I had some people write in and talk to me. They wanted to have consultations. And one gal said right off the bat, you know, I have this story, feels like it's been my lifelong story, but in recent years I've been changing my own story, and I don't know if that could be a book. Her name is Rochelle, and we've been having a great time mapping this out and figuring out what's going to go in that book, what's going to stay behind. You know, that's another important thing when you work with a coach. You might think every last thing you experience has got to go in the book. No, it doesn't. You get to decide what goes in and what stays out, and that's going to work really well to your advantage, because you deserve that kind of autonomy. In Rochelle's case, she said, I have

the second to the last of like seven children. And she had one of the chores in the house of the laundry. Until, of course, there was a tragedy in the home. And the child, the older child that did a lot of the cooking, could no longer do that. And so now it was on Rochelle. And Rochelle just sort of had this entrepreneur mind in her. Now, them being quite poor, she being quite excited to move out of the laundry room and into the kitchen, as she went off and had her own family, her own children, at a pretty darn young age, she found herself reliving some of the hard times that her mother, through a lot of the single years, went through, and her mother and later stepfather went through in terms of not having enough money to provide for all the children. But Rochelle had this skill, and that was that she could cook. I don't know if I talk a lot about food here and cooking. I must. I mean, I love food and I love cooking, but I attract people that want to write about their cooking. Anyway, that was just a side note. Rochelle comes to me and she says, I had a hard childhood, but I went through a lot of change. And I said, well, you have a story of transformation, it sounds like. She's telling me her story. And I said, there's going to be a particular angle where you can really give voice to what happened and what you want to share and what you hope your readers are going to get out of this. And right away she said, oh, I know what that is. I want to tell people how I overcame this poverty. And I said, do you feel like poverty was handed down to you? And she said, yes, absolutely. I felt like instead of being sent out of the home and sent to college, I was sent out of the home early. They just couldn't afford to take care of us all. And I was given this legacy of poverty to start with. And I said, that's it. That's it, girl. You are writing about how you transformed your legacy of poverty. Because this is what Rochelle did. She now had little babies. She wasn't very old herself, about 21. And she realized, if there's something I can do well and feel confident in, it's cooking. And she went to a local baker and said, I've never worked in a bakery before, but I'd like you to give me a chance. And I'd like the opportunity to work for free. And so she did. And this baker was so impressed with her that she didn't have to go the whole week without working for free. She started to get wages. The short story that I'm going to tell you here is Rochelle now owns her own bakery. And she is not poor. She is not poor at all. But she was willing to go into the depth of how she changed what we called in the early days of that mapping out of her book, the legacy of poverty. It was that of her mother. It was that of her stepfather. It was handed down to her. It was her humble beginnings, and she transformed it. She transformed it with her talent. So when we go to what kind of theme then, what opens up the theme that she can work with for her book? Well, it could be the theme of how many people learn the hard way. They start off in a family that is dealing with certain failures, and yet they transform it. I don't want to say that poverty is a failure. That's not fair. It's not what I mean. I just mean that often when we're going through something like that, we feel like it's our failure as a parent. We feel like
we should be able to offer more. And so for Rochelle, there was a certain learning the hard way of how to get through life and then transforming it with one smart talent. There's also that idea of discovering self-worth. That can be a real theme in a book of transformation. A lot of readers, they don't have a sense of their identity in the earlier years of life. Most of us don't. Most of us have to build our confidence. But the values that we learn through living and the values that maybe other people live by and we choose higher standards for ourselves determine where we go. For others, a theme is going to be that strength you have when you are vulnerable. Anyone that's gone through poverty knows how vulnerable you feel when you can't put two dimes together to get to the next meal. And so that strength of where did you get your resilience? How did you build with what you have? What sort of hidden struggles did you have to go through so that once you've made it to some level, you can share with your readers, I know what deep strength looks like. I know what confidence looks like. I know how important it is to make connections, because that's the only way you're going to really grow, right? These themes, when you start to look at themes, you see your story of transformation unfolding. A lot of people just deal with the fact that they had small choices that really led to one essential evolution. Many, many little choices, and then all of a sudden, boom, they just popped out and they were ready to go. It often I've seen this in books where the athlete is the hero and they just kept showing up for practice. They kept doing what the coach said. They kept trying out, what's it like to sleep 8 hours a night instead of six? And compete. You know, they just kept trying these small changes, small changes, small changes. And the next thing you know, they're ready for the Olympic team tryouts. Wow. You know, the places that these small decisions take a person, often it's to a story of transformation. You weren't born someone trying out for the Olympics, but those small changes got you there. And you've got a story to write about because of it. You've got a story that's going to make impact on others. So what is it for you? When you go back over those blog posts you've been writing, or those articles you've been submitting to magazines, or those shortened pieces that you wrote, you thought maybe you'd put it out to the magazine, but it's good enough for Instagram, and you just post it there. Can you spot the themes? Can you see what you've been up to? Another person that wrote into me recently is someone that is returning, and her name is Josephine. She goes by Josie. And one of the things she said to me was that she's all of a sudden at the age of 42 discovering that her life has so much purpose. Now, in Josephine's case, she worked for corporate for a number of years and really just felt like, well, that's what her mom did and that's what her dad did and that's what her sister.

Then the injury led to infection. Then the infection led to the fight of her life. A lot of things happened. But in the end, what she found was that being home a lot, she was bored of her recovery. I don't know if you've ever gone through a long-term infection. I've cared for people that have. And there's this feeling of, but I'm better now. But you're not. Your system is still so vulnerable. And so you got to kind of lay low for another 90 days, 100 days. They won't let you out. And that was the case for Josie. But what she found was that in having to just completely surrender to FMLA, basically this concept that work sets you free for the amount of time you need and pays for your medical and your basics, she picked up embroidery again, something she had done when she was younger. Her grandmother taught her. Reminded me a lot of my mother, who told me stories about this. And she realized she loved it. And so being just sort of, should we say, grounded for about 3 months straight, she sent her husband out to buy her pillowcases, buy her tea towels, and she started embroidering and realized, you know what? I have been stuffing my creativity for so long. I bet this isn't the only thing I love. And coming out of FMLA, she got into making purses, making hats, discovering how you make belts. There was all this capacity in her for being a creative that she just wouldn't have known if she hadn't been grounded, right? Grounded meaning sent home. You're tied to home for a while. You can't leave. It's almost like for some just feels incarcerated, but you're not. You have your mind. You have two arms and two legs to work with. You have your creativity, and for Josie, her creativity came online. Well, she has a heck of a story about moving from the corporate world, which had, for in some ways, served her very well, to really discovering this creativity inside of her. She is now a owner of an Etsy store. Is that what we call them? Stores where she sells all kinds of handmade products to the degree that she doesn't need her corporate job anymore. And she's really happy. And she overcame that long-term infection. And while she does have a slightly lingering handicap, it doesn't get in the way of making belts and hats and tea towels and purses and other things that give her joy. In the end, your story of transformation leads to your story of joy. There might be a lot of places along the way where you're

0: You reached a whole new frequency. People write in and ask me for consultations because they're thinking, I got a story. I moved from failure to a success. I've moved from pain to a purpose. I have moved into my resilience. I think I've been reinventing myself. I have found strength when something totally unexpected happened. I'm finding that I can learn even if it means I've got to take the hard path for a while. I have new courage because I started over. I have finally discovered my sense of self-worth. People ask me, are these themes for a book? Is there something we can do with that? I just love taking 90 days with someone who's asking these questions, mapping it all out, letting them see it, and then, if they choose, walking them through the process of writing a book. You might be next. I would love to hear from you if that's the case. It could be your marriage, could be your financial life, could be your mama life, could be something you went through as a child, your athletics. You tell me, what is it that's been changing you? And would you like to write a book? Because I could help you with that. And I'd be delighted to. Just go to CoachDebbie.com. That's spelled D-E-B-B-Y. Click on connect. Share just a little bit with me. And let's get you a consultation. If it turns out I'm not the right coach for you, I bet you I can help you link up with someone who is. So don't hesitate. CoachDebbie.com. I look forward to hearing from you. 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
2: Well, good afternoon. Eric Ryder here with you on KKNW. We are headed towards 1 o'clock. Time for a quick look at our traffic. Southbound I-5 from North Gateway on down to Green Lake is stop and go. And from 520 on down to about Denny. We've got heavy traffic northbound I-5 stretching from the West Seattle Bridge on up to I-90. And 405 southbound congestion from Richards Road on down to Newcastle Way. Temperatures now around 73 degrees. Mostly sunny still here in the Puget Sound. 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
3: NBC News Radio, I'm Chris Caraccio. Three states are holding primaries today, while California has a special U.S. House election. NBC's Ryan Nobles reports that in Alaska, two Dan Sullivans are running for U.S. Senate, the incumbent and a retired school teacher.
4: Sullivan, the teacher, responding on his website. I am a qualified candidate who followed the rules and filed to run for office under my legal name. But the president accusing Democrats of trying to trick Alaskans on Truth Social, saying the effort was designed to take votes away from our great senator of the same name.
3: Both Sullivans are running as Republicans. Former Congresswoman Mary Peltola, a Democrat, is also a candidate in the state's open primary. In Florida, there's a crowded field of GOP candidates hoping to replace term-limited Governor Ron DeSantis. Several Democrats are also running. In California, two Democrats are competing to serve out the remainder of former Democratic Congressman Eric Swalwell's term. And Wyoming is holding primaries for the U.S. House, U.S. Senate, and governor. The landmark trial against Meta is underway at a federal courthouse in Oakland, California. Colorado, Kentucky, New Jersey, and California are seeking $1.4 trillion in damages, alleging Meta made Facebook and Instagram addictive to children. California officials accuse Meta of misleading parents and Congress about the platform's safety. Meta CEO Mark Zuckerberg is expected to testify. Scorching heat is set to impact millions of people across the South this week. Triple-digit temperatures are expected in parts of South Carolina, Oklahoma, and Texas as a heat dome expands from the Southwest. The man behind ESPN has died. Matt Mattinson has more.
5: Bill Rasmussen, whose traffic jam brainstorm with his son helped launch the start of 24-hour-a-day sports coverage, passed away Tuesday at the age of 93 of complications from Parkinson's disease. The broadcaster turned entrepreneur is being remembered for his optimism and love of innovation through technology and creative programming.
3: I'm Chris Caraggio, NBC News Radio. Nick Reiner will get a $300 monthly allowance while a dispute about access to his trust fund continues. Daniel Martindale has the latest.
6: The $300 is for basic jail commissary items like food and toiletries. Reiner is seeking access to the estimated $1 million to $1.5 million trust fund set up by his parents, Rob and Michelle Reiner, who he is accused of murdering last December. He says he needs the money for his legal fees. Reiner's defense team says he has already spent $200,000 on legal fees. California has a rule called the Slayer Statute, which says any person who kills someone cannot inherit money, property, or benefits from that victim. A judge has postponed the matter until October 23rd.
3: Gas prices are holding steady following the expiration of a 60-day memorandum of understanding between the U.S. and Iran. More from Mark Mayfield.
7: AAA puts today's national average at $4.06 a gallon. That's a nickel higher than a week ago, but it hasn't budged since yesterday. Prices at the pump have shot up since the start of the war back in February, with the effective closure of the Strait of Hormuz not helping the situation at all. Speaking late last week in New York, President Trump suggested that paying a tiny little bit more for your gasoline is worth it if it means Iran cannot develop a nuclear weapon.
3: Pending home sales fell more than expected in July. The National Association of Realtors says the number of homes under contract for sale dropped to its lowest level since January. Pending home sales decreased 2.3% in July. A federal judge is telling the Trump administration that it cannot block the proposed move of FBI headquarters from Washington, D.C. to Maryland. The General Services Administration announced a plan to build the FBI's new headquarters in Greenbelt in 2023. The Trump administration tried to derail those plans last year, deciding that the agency would remain in D.C. and move into the Ronald Reagan Building. Maryland officials sued over the decision, and the U.S. District Court judge ruled yesterday that the administration violated federal law by altering a project approved by Congress. I'm Chris Caraggio, NBC News Radio.
2: Time now for a quick look at our KKNW weather outlook. We'll continue to see sunshine through the rest of today in a high near 80. Increasing clouds tonight with a low around 58. We'll start off Wednesday with cloudy skies, but gradual clearing for sunshine and a high near 77. Mostly sunny again on Thursday with a high near 80. A partly sunny Friday, high near 78.
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8: One of the challenges of construction projects is, yeah, everybody who's done a remodel knows this. You find someone, you hire them, this might be the only job they're ever going to do with you in their mind. You're not necessarily going to get the person who will treat you the same way they would treat the general contractor that's sending them work every single year. So when there's that vested interest because the subcontractor is got a pipeline of business coming from one or two larger contractors, they make things right. Mm-hmm. When you're the only customer, when the only job they're going to do for you is this one, the motivation to make things right isn't necessarily the same. But what you just laid out was the vendors that you work with in putting together the products for your homes are all vetted. Mm-hmm. And those people are long-term strategic partners who are not just beholden to the consumer, but they're beholden to Lindahl to continue to work to that standard that everyone comes to associate with a Lindahl home.
9: Yes, you've nailed it. That's very, very true. And all of our vendors we have worked with for a long time, and you know, some we've even had vendors where, you know, we've worked with them for a short period of time, and they haven't met our standards, and we've had to find somebody else because we do have a quite high expectation for them.
8: Welcome to Designing and Building Your Dream Home. 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In the past 79 years, Lindahl has shipped more than 50,000 homes to families all over the world, including Canada, Japan, Russia, Australia, and numerous other countries. Welcome to the program, Christina.
9: Thank you so much. I am so excited to be here.
8: Well, I'm excited to have you here. I could tell you that I grew up here in the Seattle area, and pretty much all my life, I remember being conscious of your product, driving along the freeway and seeing a display or reading about the product. So you have been, your firm, your company, an important contributor to the construction industry all over the world. But yeah, there's a special connection between the Pacific Northwest and your firm.
9: Yes, absolutely. We've been here a long time, and I was born and raised here and love the Pacific Northwest and hope to live here for the rest of my life.
8: That's awesome. So I'll start off by just asking you a question. So this show is all about custom homes, helping people to realize that they don't have to just buy a home that happens to be available, that the builder took a chance on and built out, or something that just happens to be available in a community they want to live in. They can actually use a little bit more planning, and they can actually create a home that is a representation of their family, the things that are important to them. So assume someone is at that point where they're saying, you know, I like the things I've been hearing on this show. I do want to investigate having my next home be a home that is custom built for me. There's a few different options. I can have it, again, something that I buy that's existing, or I can have it prefabricated. And there are a few options in that space. Can you drill down a little bit and help us to understand what prefabrication has to offer for someone looking for a custom home?
9: Yes. And the word prefab is a very interesting word. It has a very long history that I won't go into here, but like I said,
8: you only have an hour.
9: Exactly. So the word really does cover a very wide range of homes. You have the entirely off-site construction companies to more like what Lindahl offers. And there's a lot of advantages to prefabs, but how those advantages best suit your needs is what you really need to look at. So when you, what the advantages are and the major things to consider is when it relates to budget, your land, your lifestyle, and of course, time. Time has become a much more important factor to people over the past few years for a lot of reasons. And time can also be a big reason why people gravitate towards prefab. But prefabs are also a really good choice for people who have harder to access sites or away from big cities.
8: Okay. So you're saying that if I want it, because of course the difficult sites are the most visually impactful homes. So if I want to really save money, I'm going to go with a flat site. If I want to just have my friends' jaws drop, I go with the more challenging site. But you're saying that prefab can help me minimize the challenges of building on challenging sites.
9: Yes, it can.
8: Okay. Yeah, perfect. So let's keep going on this train of thought. So when you prefab a home, is it shipped complete to the job site?
9: We are doing an on-site construction process. Okay. So we are, like I said, on the other end of the spectrum of prefab. So we're doing a kit of parts. The kit of parts are all labeled with part-coded labels that all correspond with the same part numbers that are on the plans.
8: Okay. Yeah, the company I work for, AG Stainless, we do prefabricated custom railing, and we use that same system. Mm-hmm. We custom design the railing system for the project, and we do all the cutting and welding, everything, and then we number all the components, and then the installation instructions will say, this component goes here, this component goes here. So it's very easy to put it all together. Mm-hmm. I would assume that the amount of job site waste is reduced by using your system.
9: Yes, that is one of the many advantages of choosing Lindahl.
8: Okay, yeah, excellent. So there are just a lot of companies, whether it's stick frame, whether it's prefab, whether it's modular, a lot of companies in the space of trying to use modern technology to improve the build process. Can you talk about how Lindahl differs from some of the other builders I could choose?
9: And yes, and I think it does go back to those four things that I mentioned. So Lindahl does a really good job at looking at those four things and how can we best maximize those advantages. So our budgets for our homes don't have to be the high-end custom home market to build a beautiful custom Lindahl home. And land, it can be anywhere. We've even delivered homes by helicopter to extremely remote wow. locations. So, you know, you don't have those restrictions of an offsite where you have to get a, you know, a 40 foot long by, you know, so foot high package onto a helicopter. That's not going to happen. So also lifestyle, the flexibility of our building systems means that our clients can create extremely custom homes to meet everything they desire. And we've seen it all. Some of my favorites include garages that have mm-hmm. walls of glass that show off their beautiful cars that they have. We've done massive soundproof music studios in homes and, of course, some really beautiful outdoor living spaces. If you dream it, we can make it happen.
8: Oh, what a great tagline. I love it. So one of the things that I associate with your homes is the natural beauty of wood. Is that kind of one of your signature characteristics for your products?
9: Yes, I would say that wood, of course, is a big part of them, but also the spaces that in between the wood, so those walls of glass. So our post and beam structure allows for us to have these big, beautiful walls of glass and really bring the outdoors in and blend that space.
8: Yeah, yeah. So again, I'm just thinking back on memory, and that is one of the neat things that I associate with your homes is those big indoor, kind of like unobstructed mm-hmm. spaces that allow you to just really enjoy the space that you're occupying.
9: Mm-hmm.
8: Yeah. But now going back to wood, in doing research for this interview, it looks to me like you've settled on a particular type of wood, Western red cedar. Am I correct in that?
9: Yes. Well, it's changed a lot through the years. Okay. So many years ago, yes, our homes were primarily Western red cedar, from the floors to the framing to the roof. It was all Western red cedar. It was a beautiful, it is a beautiful, beautiful wood that also could be used as a structural component in the homes. So it was a perfect product for us. However, over time, of course, the availability of it and the focus on more efficient materials, as well as our clients' tastes, have changed. So we don't do the log home in the woods anymore. You know, that was what we were really known for, was kind of that style of home. We have moved towards a more modern look and what we call a warm modern look. Okay. So our homes are SPF wall framing and fir glue lamp posts and beams, and then we have beautiful Western red cedar options for interior trims, siding, decks, interior liners. But we also have non-cedar options for all of those things too, for people that want maybe a more contemporary or modern look.
8: Yeah, excellent. So as consumer tastes change, your company adapts to that by providing what people are looking for at that period of time.
9: Mm-hmm. Yep. Same with our windows too. At one point we did do an all cedar window. That was the only type of window that you could put in our homes. But now that's not something that anybody wants. They want a lower maintenance window. And so our most popular windows are either vinyl or fiberglass, and we also offer a aluminum exterior with the wood on the inside option.
8: Okay, fantastic. Well, we're going to take just a little break, but before we do, I'll just preface it by saying maybe you could explain to us when we come back. There are a lot of different construction styles. If you're still doing post and beam construction, and if not, what other options are available to me as a consumer when I'm looking to work with you. So again, we're going to take a quick break. 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
8: Welcome back. In case you're just joining us, you're listening to Designing and Building Your Dream Home. I'm your host, KT, and with us today is Christina Lindahl, president of Lindahl Homes. So right before the break, Christina, I asked you whether or not Lindahl was still owning post and beam as a major design style for your homes. Is that the case?
9: Yes, absolutely. It is the backbone to our whole system. It really is the magic behind the beautiful open living spaces, the walls of glass, and also the flexibility of the designs. 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In our homes, all of the structure is in those posts and beams, so you can create wide open spaces between the posts. The bigger the beam, the farther you can span and the larger those spaces can be.
8: Yeah, that makes a lot of sense. So I'd like to have you just kind of walk us through two options. So option one, I want a custom home, and my gut is to go with having a local custom home builder build that the traditional way. Everything's built on site. They're ordering material from the local lumber yard, and they're going to build it out, stick frame home on site. And comparing that to what it would be like to work with Lindahl and have you create that kit of parts, which is then shipped to the job site, and then the contractor puts that together. Can you help the listeners to understand the difference between those two paths?
9: Yes, and there are a few different things that I'll touch on. First, you mentioned getting the wood from the local lumberyard, which our materials are not what you can get at the local lumberyard. They are kiln-dried, high-quality materials that we guarantee the quantity and quality will be there for the contractor. So the contractor will not have to keep running back to the hardware store to get what they need. We ship all of the materials. Yes. As you've done a home, you realize that's every morning they're going to the spending an hour more, or however long it is, however far it is to do that. So we ship all of the materials in two or three loads. So the builder has all of those materials ready to go. We'll ship the first load with the framing material. And then when they're ready for the rest, we'll ship those as they need it. So another advantage of what we're providing is that it's very predictable. All of those materials, the plans are all thought before the home is under construction. So there's a very much an efficiency and a predictability in that a local builder might not have. We also have a large number of homes that we've already designed, and even many that we can do as a quick ship home. So one that can be brought to your site much faster than if you were to start from scratch.
8: Yeah, I'm glad that you mentioned the quick ship program, because I did realize that everyone probably realizes that if you're going to commission a custom home, that's going to take longer than just buying a home that's already in existence. Mm-hmm. And it's probably going to take longer than someone just building a spec home, because the architect and the builder are trying to draw out from you what things really represent your life, your family, to have those built out in that home that really is a representation of you. Mm-hmm. So that stuff all takes time. But I did notice that you guys have what you mentioned, which is that quick ship program. Can I assume that that's a way for me to get into a home sooner?
9: Yes. So it's a collection of our most popular designs. They're all pre-engineered to handle most climatic conditions, also trickier sites. There is a more limited menu of changes for them, but it is coming with a discount and will ship to you much faster. And when it comes to customization, I always say the more customization, the more time and the more cost it's going to have. And what Lindahl tries to do is take some of that cost and that time out of that process.
8: Yeah. Yeah, that is understandable. So that would allow me, like, what time-wise on all custom, is that, 18 months or 24 months out? How long would I have to wait if I came to you and said, I want everything totally custom?
9: Our average is 8 to 12 months.
8: That's fantastic.
9: Yes. And it really depends on how long the building department is going to take to issue your permits. We've seen everything from a week to 9 months for that. So there's a pretty big discrepancy right there in how long your total time is going to take.
8: So if I went with QuickShip, how many months would that take off of the 12 months?
9: So typically when we're ready to go with those plans, we'll ship the first load of materials within 6 to 8 weeks, and your builder is off and running.
8: That's fantastic. What a great tool. So you've mentioned builder a few times. Maybe we could spend a few minutes talking about that. So do I find the builder who will take the kit of parts and assemble them on site, or is that something that you help with?
9: So this is where the local dealer really comes into play. They are a big part of the process from start to finish. So your local dealer is going to first help you find a design, help you pick out your specifications. And then, of course, a big part of that is help you find a builder. They typically have a few builders that they're working with and have built Lindahls before, but we do have people that also come with us to us with a builder that they've already used in the past, or someone that has been recommended by somebody else. So you're completely welcome to use your own builder as well. And the local builder is going to be your general contractor, is going to be the responsible for the actual construction of the home.
8: Okay. Now, the local builder is responsible for the construction of the home, but did I hear that you, maybe I got this wrong, I don't know, but I heard that you have a warranty that's lifetime on the structural components of the home. Is that true?
9: Yes, we have a lifetime structural warranty for our homes, and that is because all of the components that we're supplying, the structural components and the plans, are all fully engineered. They're all the highest quality materials on the market, and this combination, shown over 80 years, leads to incredibly strong, long-lasting homes. Except for extreme circumstances or a lack of maintenance, we have no reason why any of our homes built and engineered as we do them would not last a lifetime.
8: Wow. Yeah, because I think that industry standard for a home warranty is like a year or two, and your lifetime, that's a big deal.
9: Yes, it is. It is the structure of the home. So, you know, we're that home is going to to stay standing. So that, yeah, that is what we're guaranteeing.
8: So one of the things that you just mentioned a few moments ago was your dealers. And I wondered if you could take just a moment and explain how your dealer network really supports the consumer, someone that is looking for a home. And, you know, I got to put it, it's like you go into the big box store and there's just like of everything that you could want, there's 100 of them. And so, you know, it's kind of overwhelming at times. It's like, how do you ferret your way through all the choices? So maybe you could just talk a little about how your dealer network supports the consumers as they're embarking on this journey.
9: Yes, they're like I said, a very big part of the success of the project, and they are something that also differentiates us, I think, from some of the bigger prefab companies, because we have this local person that is there on site from the beginning to the end. They are there to help you pick out specifications, narrow those hundreds of choices down to, you know, a manageable few, and and make sure that you're getting the products and a design that you love.
8: Yeah, that's well said, because it can be overwhelming. Mm-hmm. And having somebody that's there to kind of hold your hand, walk you through the process, for a lot of people, that's going to take a lot of stress off, because they're going to mm-hmm. feel comfortable. How long would you say your average dealer has been representing Lindahl in their community? Is

0: improvements in quality by having someone create the kit of parts for their homes in a quality control environment, ship those components to the job site versus someone creating everything on site?
1: Yes, that's actually a very good question. We're packaging all of our materials, so they're all protected once they come to your site. They're not sitting out in the elements. And all of our materials are coming from vendors and partners that we have worked with for a long time that we can stand behind and say, these people are making good, high quality materials that are going into your homes. And you know, we might not have the 100 of selections that you were talking about earlier, but we have a very good, smaller selection of high quality choices to choose from.
0: So that is something that, I think would be benefited by just taking another moment on, because one of the challenges of construction projects is, yeah, everybody who's done a remodel knows this. You find someone, you hire them. This might be the only job they're ever going to do with you in their mind. You're not necessarily going to get the person who will treat you the same way they would treat the general contractor that's sending them work every single year. So when there's that vested interest, because the subcontractor is got a pipeline of business coming from one or two larger contractors, they make things right. Mm-hmm. When you're the only customer, when the only job they're going to do for you is this one, the motivation to make things right isn't necessarily the same. But what you just laid out was the vendors that you work with in putting together the products for your homes are all vetted. Mm-hmm. And those people are long-term strategic partners who are not just beholden to the consumer, but they're beholden to Lindahl to continue to work to that standard that everyone comes to associate with a Lindahl home.
1: Yes, you've nailed it. That's very, very true. And all of our vendors we have worked with for a long time, and you know, some we've even had vendors where, you know, we've worked with them for a short period of time and they haven't met our standards, and we've had to find somebody else because we do have a quite high expectation for them.
0: Yeah, excellent. So we'll take another break. And when we come back, I'm hoping that, Christina, you'll tell us a little bit about the company. Your company has been in the construction industry for decades, and you've got a really great story because you've gone through three transitions to the next generation, which is like an amazing thing in itself. So I'm hoping you'll take a few minutes and kind of help us to understand a little bit of the backstory on Lindahl. So you've been listening to Designing and Building Your Dream Home. 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

0: This is Designing and Building Your Dream Home. I'm your host, KT, and we're spending some time with Christina Lindahl. She is the president of Lindahl Homes. At the break, I mentioned that we'd like to know a little bit more about Lindahl Homes, the company. Been around for a long time, built a solid reputation in the construction industry. And I'm hoping, Christina, you'll be able to kind of fill in some gaps for us. How'd the company get started? What brought your family to the construction industry? How in the world have you managed to get three generations of kids to say, I'm in? Most kids are like, they don't want anything to do with the family business. But here, you've gotten three generations to buy in. So can you tell us a little bit about the history of the company?
1: Yes, I'll try to keep it short and sweet because it's a long one and go on for a while. But my grandfather did start the company in Toronto nearly 80 years ago. Wow. After the war, he came back and he saw during the war, all of these homes being built quickly and to house all the the war effort, basically. Uh-huh. And he was really inspired by that. And he took what he had learned from working at his uncle's lumber yard and came up with his, what he called the grand plan, and started the home, like I said, in Toronto, and just with small vacation homes. He had, if you had seen the cover of Popular Mechanics back then, there was an A-frame on the cover.
0: I saw the image. Yes. It's so cool.
1: Yeah, that was an A-frame that he designed way back then. And the kit could be shipped for, I think it was about $3,000, and a family could put it together in a weekend.
0: Wow.
1: Oh, how times have changed. And so eventually he picked up the family and moved out to the Pacific Northwest because that is where the lumber grows. That is the best high quality lumber comes from the Pacific Northwest. Your beautiful firs and cedars and spruce. So we moved out here and eventually down to Seattle, where our headquarters are now. My father ran the business for many years alongside his two brothers and sister. And eventually, I joined the business. I have to say, I probably, like you were talking about, at first didn't have a whole lot of interest in getting involved with the business. I went actually down a science road for a while and realized at some point that I really wanted to be in front of people, and I was a people person. So I decided to get involved, and I didn't realize at first what I was really getting into, I don't think, but I realized later that what we're doing is providing something that you really can't do anywhere else. And that is a beautiful home that people are living in for their whole lives, that they're, our clients are people that are truly wanting to do something that embraces their lifestyle. And we're building on some of these lots that people have owned for a long time. So they're building in a place that they've really loved for a long time. And it's just a process and an experience that I really fell in love with. And the building system that my grandfather created all those years ago, the post and beam system, the part labeling system that I talked about earlier, all of these things come together for a beautiful process that leads to these homes for our clients.
0: Oh, I love the way you explain that. And you know, one of the things I picked up on when I was getting up prepared is that just as there's like the Corvette Club and, you know, all these other unique, beautiful things that you can own where others who own, you know, a similar, unique, beautiful heirloom kind of in that particular genre of products, they take pride in being a part of that community. I got the sense that owning a Lindahl home is exactly the same. It's like, oh, not like, oh, you own a home, that's nothing. Oh, you own a Lindahl? Am I right? Is it like that?
1: Yes, we've definitely seen that. And I do tell all of our customers that you're now part of the Lindahl family. When they're there, yeah, this is, we have clients that have come to us after, you know, 20, 30 plus years of owning their home, and you know, we can still help them get some of the parts and pieces that they need for replacing things that might have gotten damaged.
0: That's awesome. So I wanted to take a few moments and have you talk about this unique honor that your firm has been given. So everybody in the construction and architectural design industry knows who Frank Lloyd Wright is. And he is, you know, basically recognized as a great treasure of the United States for architectural design. And the foundation that is in place now has named your firm as like their strategic partner. I don't believe there's any other builder that has the honor of really representing Frank Lloyd Wright's vision today. Can you talk a little bit about that honor, that relationship, and how you're helping the Frank Lloyd Wright Foundation?
1: Yes, I would love to. And because exactly as you said, it is an incredible honor. We do have a long history of working with architects too. So we have worked with Michael Graves is one that people might have heard one, Jim Cutler. We also have worked with many other local renowned architects. But yes, our most recent partnership is definitely the one I'm most proud of. So our Lindahl Imagine series is a collection of homes that are Frank Lloyd Wright Usonian inspired home designs, and Lindahl is the only licensed supplier of them, of any of his designs. So we actually started working with the Frank Lloyd Wright School of Architecture about 10 years ago.
0: Wow.
1: And that partnership developed into this current portfolio. So Ari Georges and my sister, actually, Trina Lindahl, were both Frank Lloyd Wright School of Architecture graduates, and they are really the ones that spearheaded this collaboration. And so they've taken these designs and updated them for the modern living desires and code requirements. You know, people want bigger kitchens these days and wider doorways. And, you know, his designs, of course, were absolutely beautiful, but they needed a little bit of updating for the modern home. And they've done that in a very beautiful, respectful way. And again, it really is an honor to be the one that has been able to do this with the foundation.
0: Yeah. Well, thank you on behalf of all architecture, residential architecture, especially lovers. Thank you for continuing to support his legacy.
1: Yes, I just saw some photos of one we just completed in North Carolina, and it's just jaw-droppingly beautiful.
0: Oh, that's cool. So I encourage all the listeners to go to Lindahl's website. You'll find lots of content there. We'll have Christina share out how to get to them info in just a few minutes. But before we do that, I wanted to talk a little bit about one of the projects that I saw on your site that was part of that quick ship program, the Modern Elements Ash House. And as I was going through the I think it was a blog or an article that you wrote, as I was going through it and looking at the images, I was really impressed with the hardware that was in that home, in terms of faucets and door hangers and just lots of things. Can you talk a little bit about how your dealers can help the homeowner really dial that home in as a reflection of their family, through the choice of some of those interior elements?
1: Yes, I'd love to. So there are a few of those elements that we do supply, the doors and hardware, the windows and the woods. A lot of the wood that you see on the inside are things that we would supply. And we have some beautiful partners that we work with to make sure that you're getting a very high quality product in those places. There is a fair amount that is also completely client driven too. So I have to always be amazed sometimes when I go into these homes that there are things that, you know, we had nope a part of, but are absolutely beautiful. So I won't take credit for all of that. I have to say, we have some amazing clients that do have some amazing design tastes. We also have clients though that have hired interior design professionals to help them, lighting experts, things like that, to make some of these homes really stand out. So it can be a true collaboration sometimes to do that, but sometimes it's just a client that really has a good eye for those things.
0: Nice. So one of the things that we try to accomplish with this show is helping consumers understand more of some of the building science that is out there now in terms of designing and building your home, so that it's not just gorgeous, not just beautiful to look at, but it's more energy efficient. It creates better indoor air quality. Some of those things that we just can no longer take for granted. I mean, everybody is aware now that the air that you breathe can be dangerous at times, right? We've had the forest fires, all the smoke coming down. We had COVID. We are all conscious of air quality now. I was looking at one of the articles on a customer of yours, and it got me to thinking, is Lindahl able to help a homeowner implement some of the best practices, products, and construction processes to make their home easier to heat in the winter, less expensive to cool in the summer? Can you help the homeowners to really create a more comfortable home?
1: Yes, absolutely. Lindahl, we like to say, was green before green was just a color to most people.
0: Nice.
1: So my grandfather was constantly innovating, experimenting with green design principles. He did things like burying the homes and different types of walls that are now standard practices today. Wow. So we really love working with clients that are committed to building a more green home. There's, of course, so much that we can do, but we do integrate everything that we can into our designs to be green. We see different applications and different products we supply, also meeting those standards. We've done everything from off-grid homes to various certified green homes. We had one of the first green certified homes here in the Pacific Northwest, as well as various other states. And we've even done homes that have met passive standards. Sustainability is in our DNA because our lumber is a very sustainable building material. Now, many other building materials are thrown in a landfill once the lifespan is depleted. So wood is a reusable, biodegradable product. So right there, it's green from the get-go. And of course, our system is, as we mentioned, utilizing those materials very efficiently. So there's very little waste. But getting back to heating and cooling and all of those things, that is a big part of the design that we do. You see our big overhangs. That is a really important way that we help keep those heating bills low in the winter, because you can get the sun that comes in through those big walls of windows. But then during the summertime, when the sun is higher overhead, those overhangs are shading the windows and making a lot less expensive to cool the home.
0: Yeah, that's an excellent point. There's a few very simple design strategies that's one of them, overhangs, that were well known by builders 100 years ago. But as new technology comes out, there's always that desire to try the new thing. So some of those fundamental design strategies like that, like large overhangs to do exactly what you said, allow the sun to come in through the windows in the winter and block a lot of that sun in the summer so it doesn't force you to have to spend a lot of money cooling it. A lot of that stuff got lost, like the overhang protecting the windows, because the windows is where you wind up getting a lot of issues. So it was good to hear you mention that. And that's one of the advantages of working with a company that's been in business for 79 years, right?
1: Yes, absolutely.
0: I love it. Well, as we wrap up, Christina, let's say I'm listening to this radio program. I'm excited about what I hear. I can't wait to learn more about the product that Lindahl offers. And I know from my research, you don't have to be a multimillionaire to get a Lindahl home. Your company can design homes around my budget. So that was really exciting for me to read about. But the person's like, I want to know more. How do they learn more about Lindahl? What are the contact points?
1: Yes, I, of course, our website has a lot of these things, but I'll also point people towards our webinars. So if you enjoyed this program, we actually do a webinar that's a live webinar with one of our local distributors who has been with us for 20 years. He actually was the CEO of the company for a little while as well. So he knows our company really well, but he also is MIT trained architect and also worked for one of our competitors for a while too. So he has a very good idea of the industry and
0: the lay of the land.
1: The lay of the land. Yes. Very knowledgeable guy. And he does an hour long webinar that goes through a lot of these things that we talked about today, but also a lot of other things when it comes to designing a custom home. He talks about budgets and which is always a big question, timelines, different processes that you can go through to customize a home. So I definitely recommend people attend that webinar to learn more. And then we also have a webinar, of course, on the Imagine series with the Frank Lloyd Wright designs. Mm-hmm. And another one of our designers too has another webinar on his beautiful homes, who's also very Frank Lloyd Wright inspired.
0: What is the website address?
1: It's Lindahl.com, Lindahl.com. Very simple.
0: Lindahl.com, fantastic. Mm-hmm. Yeah. And then I would assume that you're redoing webinars periodically through the year. So if I'm not really ready to get more serious now, a year from now, I can go to the website and find out when the webinars are going to be.
1: Yeah, we offer the webinar every month. So we do those live every month. We really enjoy it. We have a lot of back and forth with our Q&A session at the end. So if you have more questions, that's an easy way to if you're not quite ready to make that call or that email to the local representative, you're welcome to hop on there and we'll answer your questions there too.
0: From the safety of my own home.
1: Yes.
0: I love it. Well, Christina, I want to thank you for taking the time to share a little bit about what makes Lindahl Homes as a company and the products that you make so special, such a part of the business community here in the Pacific Northwest. You've been doing this, your family, for a long time. You build a great product. And I'm privileged to be able to share a little bit of what you do with the Seattle market. 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You have been listening to Designing and Building Your Dream Home. Christina, thank you. Thank you. Thank you.
1: Thank you, KT. I really appreciate people like you that are helping educate people out there on how wonderful it is to build a custom home.
0: Exactly. I'm your host, KT, and we will see you next week.

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8: Time now for a quick look at our traffic. Well, southbound I-5, scattered delays from Green Lake on down to 520, and northbound I-5 from the West Seattle Bridge to South Jackson. Southbound 405 from Richards Road on down to Newcastle Way, seeing some slowing, and temperatures right now around 81 degrees here in the sunshine. Sunset tonight at 8:17. 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
9: NBC News Radio, I'm Chris Caraggio. Alaska, Wyoming, and Florida are holding primaries today. In Florida, a crowded field of GOP candidates hopes to replace term-limited Governor Ron DeSantis. Several Democrats are also in the running. Meantime, in California, they're holding a special U.S. House election. Lawyers for Meta are disputing claims it made Facebook and Instagram addictive to kids in a landmark federal trial underway in California. Colorado, Kentucky, New Jersey, and California are seeking $1.4 trillion in damages. Meta CEO Mark Zuckerberg will testify in the trial. President Trump is doubling down on his calls to annex the Strait of Hormuz by posting a map on his social media labeling the waterway as a U.S. territory. Meantime, NBC's Matt Bradley reports that Trump is warning an ally not to get in the way of the U.S. reopening the waterway to shipping.
10: Telling Fox News that if Amman gets in the way of a potential Iran deal, quote, we'll bomb the expletive out of them.
11: I don't think they behave very well. But we'd handle them very easily, just like we do other things.
10: It's the second time Trump threatened to strike Oman in just the past few months.
9: The strait is located in the territorial waters of Iran and Oman, and those two countries have been working on an agreement to manage shipping there. ZZ Top drummer Frank Beard has died at the age of 77. A spokesperson for the band confirmed the news. Beard died at his home in Texas while in hospice care. An exact cause wasn't given. The band has canceled a show today in Salt Lake City and one tomorrow in Colorado Springs due to the news. Beard had been dealing with health issues for years and stepped away from the band temporarily last year. Spider-Man Brand New Day is set to become the fastest film to surpass the $800 million mark at the domestic box office. The movie will hit the mark in just 19 days, beating the record of 23 days set by Star Wars The Force Awakens in 2015. I'm Chris Caraggio, NBC News Radio.
8: Time now for a quick look at our KKNW weather outlook. We'll continue to see sunshine through the rest of today in a high near 80. Increasing clouds tonight with a low around 58. We'll start off Wednesday with cloudy skies, but gradual clearing for sunshine and a high near 77. Mostly sunny again on Thursday with a high near 80. A partly sunny Friday, high near 78.
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13: And welcome, brothers, sisters, working class heroes. This is the Rick Smith Show. Thanks so much for being here today on the big program. Lots to get to, lots to talk about. Sure, you've heard a lot of the little dust up going on between the Canadas and the U.S.'s. The whiny tariff president. And also Donald Trump threatening to block the Gordie Howe International Bridge. And look, this is one of those stories that sounds complicated until you realize it's actually fairly simple. When you stop and you think about it, there's a new bridge that helps the public, helps people, and an old bridge that helps a donor. Which do you think? Take a wild guess. Which one is suddenly a problem? That's right. The Gordie Howe Bridge supposedly is a problem because it's supposed to ease traffic. Strengthen our supply chains a bit, reduce dependency on a single privately owned crossing between Detroit and Windsor. And it just happens that that privately owned crossing, the Ambassador Bridge, you know, oddly enough, just happens to belong to the Maroon family, a group that has spent years fighting the new bridge like it's somehow personally insulting them at dinner. And why? Well, simple. Competition is bad if you're the monopoly. For decades, the Ambassador Bridge has been one of the most important trade arteries in this entire country. In North America. Carrying massive amounts of goods between the U.S. and Canada. It has also been an enormous toll-generating machine. Now, the Gordie Howe Bridge does threaten to break that stranglehold by offering a, well, modern, publicly controlled alternative. More lanes, more capacity, less bottlenecking. Great for workers, manufacturers, anyone who, well, enjoys not sitting in a truck for 6 hours at a time. Terrible, however, for, you know, one person whose business model relies on being the only game in town. Enter, you know, Donald Trump, who suddenly wants to take a look at this whole bridge situation. Now, to be fair, Trump questions a lot of things, elections, windmills, whether exercise is good for you. But this particular concern lines up almost perfectly with the financial interests of the Maroon family. And here's where it gets, let's say, I don't know, interesting. Because when a major infrastructure project that benefits millions of people is put on the chopping block, and the biggest winner from that decision just happens to be a politically connected donor family, it has to. I mean, honestly, it has to raise very obvious questions. Whether this is about policy or is it about loyalty? Or is it about greasing the palm? Because, you know, Trump, daddy's palm is itching. Now, to be clear, you don't need a secret recording of someone saying, I'll kill the bridge for a check. You don't need Trump saying that. That's not how influence works in 2026, or frankly, ever. Influence is subtle, quieter, because it's about access, it's about alignment, it's about knowing whose problems get treated like national emergencies.

while a privately owned toll bridge remains untouchable. What makes this especially absurd to me, at least, is the Gordie Howe Bridge isn't some vanity project. It is a response to a real economic need. The Detroit-Windsor corridor is one of the busiest trade routes, well, like I said, in North America, if not the entire world, especially for auto manufacturing. When that crossing gets clogged, when traffic backs up, it's not just an inconvenience. It means layoffs, it means delays, and, well, higher costs. And what happens to those costs? Well, they ripple across the entire working class. So blocking the new bridge doesn't just protect a business, it protects a bottleneck, which, if you think about it, it's kind of a perfect metaphor. A narrow point where everything gets squeezed and someone collects money while everyone else waits. I look at what they're doing in Iran. And Trump's like, no, that's our job. Now, look, this ultimately isn't just about Trump or one donor family. It's about what happens when public infrastructure collides with private power. It really boils down to us versus them. One side trying to build something bigger, faster, more efficient. The other trying to keep things exactly the way they are because, well, it pays well. Very well. And somehow the guy who's supposed to be negotiating on our behalf, on behalf of we the people, the public, is looking at this situation and saying, you know what? We got to take a look at this. Let's slow this. Let's hit the brakes. Because, you know, obviously nothing says America first like protecting a toll booth monopoly. Yeah. And the weird thing is we're in a moment where Donald Trump is running around the country using his new favorite buzzword, communist! Because now, evidently, everyone is now a communist. Everyone that doesn't agree, communist! Everyone who has a different idea, communist! And the minions, the minions have picked it up. Because look, you know, the other chance, kind of stale. We got a new hit now. And I'll tell you, it is a hit. Because my email is now full of you commie nonsense. Yeah. Recently, Trump was at a campaign-style stop in Michigan, just ahead of the Democratic Senate primary. And, you know, as per you would expect, attempting to paint Democrats as communists, he said communism, kind of put this up as communism, the greatest threat to our country in history, I guess including World War I, World War II, and the attack on Pearl Harbor. And 9/11, don't forget that. He said, we can't let them get their claws into this incredible, they call it an experiment. The single greatest year we've ever had as a country. This? Are you feeling that? He said, we're not going to let these people destroy it. He called a heckler a communist. He said, we're running against communists now. You see what they want to do? They want to take your house. They want to do things nobody has ever thought before. They want to take your money. They want to raise your taxes up to 80%. Because again, nobody's ever thought of that before. Except, you know, Dwight David Eisenhower during his administration, the top marginal tax rate was 92%. But history, facts, all that stuff, be damned. Don't need it. And what's really wild about Trump running around calling everyone a communist now is he's kind of quietly doing his own version of you know, fascistic kind of behavior, state-backed corporate control, when it suits him. And somehow the conversation still gets framed in his terms. Because our lapdog, corporate-controlled, billionaire-controlled media keeps framing all this stuff. Take the story coming out of New York City. Mayor Mondami ran on having city-run grocery stores. They've announced that on a certain number of staple kind of items, the food's going to be 30% cheaper. Somehow, that's radical communism. And evidently, we're supposed to be in a tizzy or a panic about it.
Now, he's not seizing farms. He's not abolishing markets. It's just a public option for folks to be able to go through. Just a public option to undercut the price gouging in one of the most expensive cities on earth. And instead of grounding it in a working class argument, which is people can't afford to eat, here's a tool to fix it, we get grabbed into this kind of ideological mud fight where the right and the minions scream, "Communism!" And parts of the left lean into the rhetoric about taking over industries like somehow that's going to help. It's not helpful. Because here's the uncomfortable truth. Trump's already doing selective backdoor versions of industrial policy. He's been pressuring companies for a while, dangling subsidies or flirting ideas about carving out ownership stakes. Like that Intel demand. That's not some pure free market idea. And if we had an honest chamber of commerce and an honest business community, they would be flipping mad. Because what it is it's state power being used to shape industries. And I'm not entirely against it, but you don't get to point your finger and claim everyone else is doing horrible things. And there is a difference to this. He's doing it for corporate allies and political leverage, not workers. And when DSA figures start talking loosely about taking over industries without grounding it in material, immediate worker gains, they're playing right into those hands. You're giving them the talking points. You're giving him the exact language he needs to scare the you-know-what out of people and to scare them away from anything mildly redistributive. And I've told you before, I'm all in favor of redistributing wealth the way it was before Reagan and his minions completely blanked it up. Because here's the reality. Most working people aren't sitting around debating state ownership models. They're trying to figure out why their grocery prices have jumped 40% while their paychecks haven't. And that's, I've been saying this all along, the lane Democrats should be living in. I know we want prices to come down. We're going to talk affordability. Prices don't come down. Look, cheaper groceries are nice. They help. And I'm all in favor of doing some things to help lower that, putting pressure where we need. Public option, huge fan. But they're a pressure valve, not a solution. If your wages are stagnant, you're still stuck playing defense. You're still hoping someone, government, corporations, whoever, decides to ease up

And we used to understand that. My grandparents' generation understood it. The reason the working class in this country ever had leverage wasn't because politicians promised cheaper goods. It was because unions forced, demanded better wages, hours, conditions across industries. You know, I look at myself. I came out of the LTL trucking industry. When I started in the industry, it was almost 95% unionized. Good wages, superior wages. When you look back in today's money, 100 grand a year kind of jobs with the best healthcare, with retirement security, with jobs.

0: And what do we have? We have a trucking industry where it's basically a sweatshop on wheels. Because we deregulated. We let the quote-unquote free market determine that workers' wages weren't important. You know how you actually beat inflation over the long term? Again, my grandparents' generation knew it. You make sure workers have enough income that price shifts don't crush them. The middle 70s is the country was going through stagflation. My grandfather got 3 raises in 1 year so that his wages didn't get eroded by inflation. That's how you fix that. And right now we're stuck in this warped debate where the ceiling of ambition seems to be, can we make things slightly cheaper? While corporations are literally posting record profits and we're being told to just be happy you got a job. Just be grateful for the scraps we bestow upon you. No, we need to raise wages. We need to organize workplaces. We need to rebuild union power at scale. Because a union contract does more to stabilize a family and that family's standard of living than any type temporary price cut will ever. Because it locks in the gains. It builds collective power. It shifts the balance of power from the CEOs to the people who actually do the work. And if we keep letting this conversation revolve around whether something is or is not communism, we've already lost. Because that's Trump's framing. And it's a trap. The real question's pretty simple. Do working people have power or don't we? And right now, I'll argue, and I think I'm 100% right, we don't. And until we start organizing like we mean it, no grocery store, public or private, is going to fix that. There's a lot to be done. And look, Trump is right now the wrecking ball. But this wrecking ball has been at the throat of the working class for decades. The assault on labor, began, in the middle 70s, but really, really took up a head of steam on, what was it, August 4th, 1981, when Reagan fired the Patco workers? The shot heard across the boardroom that told corporations it is now open season on working people? I'm telling you right now, this is where we should be focused. This is where Democrats need to be focusing. And when we come back, I want to talk about more about what we should be focusing on. Look, I love the idea of having public options. I have for a very long time. I'm a huge supporter of co-ops and all of those things to help take corporations out of the, giving me as a consumer an opportunity to not give my money to a corporation, to help my local community, to help my neighbor. I've always wanted, I think it's a great idea, but I don't believe it's the fix. And when we come back, I want to talk about what we should be focusing on and maybe a new frame that I think I would like us to start talking about a little bit. I'm going to take a quick break. I want to hear your thoughts. What do you think so far? Do you think the communist frame is hitting with some? I've heard some of my lefty friends say, no, it's a dud. I'm telling you, it's here. But I want to hear your thoughts. Rick@TheRickSmithShow.com. Quick break. Right back. I'm Rick Smith, and this is Labor History in 2. This day in labor history, the year was 1956. That was the day that an oil tank explosion took the lives of 19 men fighting a fire at the Shamrock Oil and Gas Company in the northeast of Dumas, Texas. Dumas was in the Texas Panhandle, oil boom country. The day after the tragedy, the Chicago Daily Tribune carried the story of what happened. 4 huge petroleum tanks exploded today, bathing 19 men in a super hot wall of flame and killing them in their tracks. The towering orange fireball of the first explosion was sighted in Amarillo, 40 miles away. The events that triggered the explosion started when a flammable gas caught flame and flared into a small ground fire at Shamrock. Employees and volunteer firefighters tried to stop the blaze. But despite their effort, the fire grew. Just before 7 in the morning, a 12,000-barrel tank exploded. This ignited another 20,000-barrel tank, and then 2 more. 15 of those fighting the fire died instantly. 4 others later succumbed to their burns. Many more were injured. A news editor on the scene described what he saw, writing, quote, "A bright orange mushroom boiled up, floating in heavy black smoke, and I prayed that those firefighters would get out alive, but some didn't." 8 who died were Shamrock employees. The other 11 were volunteer firefighters. Today, a memorial bearing their names pays tribute to those who died. An inscription reads, quote, "But whether on the plains so high or in the battle's van, the fittest place where man can die is where he dies for man." In 2015, 68 firefighters died while on the job protecting people and property throughout the United States. Labor History in 2 brought to you by the Illinois Labor History Society and the Rick Smith Show. For more information, go to laborhistoryin2.com.
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0: So, recently Ed emailed me and said, and I love this, he said, "You sound like a communist." And I got to tell you, I really loved that frame, the idea of a communist fighting for the commons instead of a communist focusing on communism. I love that frame, and I'm glad Ed sent it, and thank you, Ed, because I got to think that being a communist isn't about some abstract ideology. It's about our shared values, the shared goods, shared power, a decent opportunity for ordinary people. And I started thinking about the commons in, as I've talked about in the past, there are things that I believe are part of the commons. You know, public lands, public parks, public utilities, public education. You go down the list, all of our shared natural resources, you know, clean air, clean water, you know, all of that stuff. You know, the internet, if you will, basic knowledge that comes from our public universities and the research that we fund. And I started running through just how much Republicans and conservatives and corporatists have been trying to privatize, profitize, and destroy what is the commons. Those things that, well, we all need and share and want. And then they've tried to figure out how to put a price tag on it. And like I've said before, I've gone to places in the South especially, where you want to go to the park, you start reaching in your pocket. You want to go across the street, better reach in the other pocket. You want to do anything, the second you pull out of your driveway, the commons are gone. Everything's for profit now. Everything's somebody's. You want to go up across a bridge. And it got me thinking about, you know, the reality is we need to be focusing on things that the majority of us agree on. This idea of communism. And, you know, affordable food fits into that. Nobody should be gouged for groceries. And really, I mean, that's simple. Living wages. You know, workers should be able to survive on the wages that they earn, and not just survive. And this isn't new. I mean, you go back to the 1912 Bread and Roses strike. You know, the phrase was bread, yes, but roses too. Meaning, yeah, we need to put food on the table. Yeah, we need basic standard of living, basic sustenance. But we also want some of the better things too. Bread, yes, but roses too. Meaning that, you know, we want to take a day off. We want to take a vacation. We want our kids to do better than we did. We want them to have educational opportunity. We want all kinds of those things that come from our labor. So that respect for labor being part of this common ideology that we should be better. We should have safe and stable housing that isn't so far out of reach that now a generation may never be able to buy a house. We need public health care without question. We used to, and again, it's going to be framed as, that's communism. No, it's communism, because we used to do this. It was common sense in the past to have a community hospital. I was born in a community hospital. Now, all of those things are now for profit, except in the nonprofit, for-profit world, because we've set up these nonprofit, for-profit models where they're holding on to gazillions of dollars because, you know, in defense, something bad might happen. So we keep jacking up prices to keep people away. We need to be ensuring that healthcare is accessible. Part of the commons. Childcare, elder care, a care economy that is essential for any reasonable, rational, God-fearing community. And that's the weird thing for me. The people who tell me how religious they are generally the people who are the most anti the commons. Anti doing what the guy actually said, which is taking care of thy neighbor, loving thy neighbor as thyself. Seems simple to me. Also part of the commons, strong labor unions, clean air, clean water, as I said, reliable public transit, and an infrastructure that, like I said, every time you cross it, you're not digging deep into your pocket. Public education. You know, the weird thing is we're in the process of really privatizing public education and profitizing it. All of these charter schools, all of these voucher schemes, all of these opportunity scholarships, it's all about plucking lottery winners out and giving them what has turned out to be not the best opportunities. If we were to fully fund public education and truly give people an opportunity, I think we'd be much better off. But what are we doing now? We're literally screwing around. There was a school district in New York that, now this is an indigenous community. This school district wanted to, they did purchase a sex doll teacher. Because I guess the company that's making these AI kind of cyborg kind of whatever mechanical teachers, it was a sex toy company before. And now we're just going to put some thoughts in their computer brain, and that's how we're going to teach children, especially in poor areas. And it just got me thinking that there's so much that we need to be doing in the public space. So much that when you talk to people face to face, and this is, you know, I did a podcast recently where someone asked me, you know, what are the three things you want people to do? And one of the things I said is, look, I think you got to talk to people. You got to talk to your friends. You got to talk to your neighbor. You got to talk to the guy in line at the grocery store. I do it all the time. And it's not about, hey, I got my colored hat on. We're on the same team. It's about, hey, what do you think of that? When something pops up, make a conversation around it. Public education being part of that. And what I find remarkably is that no matter what, if they're wearing a Trump shirt or a DSA shirt or no shirt, we seem to agree on about 80% of things. Like I said, you know, we want safe schools. We want good neighborhoods. We want plentiful housing. We want good jobs. We want health care that if we get sick, we don't go broke. We want retirement security. There's a lot of things we should be focusing on. That's where I want to spend our energy. All of the other stuff we can bicker, fight, and decide over. But it's been what's used to divide us the most. Whether it's groceries or whether it's gas or whether it's child care. I don't know any working person that goes, gee, you know, sure glad I'm paying higher gas prices so, you know, the oil companies can pocket a little bit more money. Well, I'm sure glad that's happening. I'm sure glad that somebody's making money

Then you get, well, I got to defend my guy, and I'm the, you know, higher gas prices are the cost of freedom. Nonsense. Higher gas prices are just a screw job for the working class. And we've got a president who, well, doing a great job. Great job there, Orangey. And this is where I'm hoping. This is where I'm hoping. I'm hoping we find each other. And I'm hoping we begin doing that hard work of organizing, of talking to each other, listening to each other, finding that common sense, that common ground, that commonality. And maybe we can all become communists. I think I like that frame. I want to hear your thoughts. Email me, rick@therickSmithShow.com. Good frame? Something you might use? Want to hear it. Back after this.

0: NBC News Radio. I'm Chris Caraccio. Three states are holding key primaries today, while California holds a special U.S. House election. Races for the House, Senate, and for governor are being held in Alaska, Wyoming, and Florida, where a crowded field of GOP candidates hopes to replace term-limited Governor Ron DeSantis. Several Democrats are also in the running. Meta's landmark trial is underway inside an Oakland, California federal courthouse. Colorado, Kentucky, New Jersey, and California are seeking $1.4 trillion in damages, alleging the company engineered Facebook and Instagram to make it addictive to children. In her opening statement, California Deputy Attorney General Megan O'Neill said Meta told Congress and parents that Instagram and Facebook were safe for kids, while all the while it hid the truth. Meta CEO Mark Zuckerberg will testify in the trial. And gas prices are a nickel higher than they were a week ago, but they haven't changed since yesterday. AAA puts today's national average at $4.06 a gallon. I'm Chris Caraccio, NBC News Radio.
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3: So we talked about this a little bit last week. As you know, recently, LIUNA, the Laborers International Union of North America, one of our biggest construction unions here.

0: Iona. You can check out their website, liona.org. Brent, thanks for taking time for us.
1: Always good to see and talk to you, Rick. Thanks for having me on.
0: So let me start right there. You know, why hasn't this happened before? I mean, you know, I know everyone's got their, you know, their silo. You know, why now?
1: As many forces, as many people are trying to tear down unions and try to tear down collective bargaining, from political interests to corporations to media and everywhere and everything in between, I actually think this is overdue. So I think it's really power building. It's strengthening our collective voice and finding a like-minded organization with like-minded ideas about growth and power and strategic thinking to come together and say, you know what, I've had enough of doing this alone. Let's go find somebody that can do it with us. And that's where Jimmy and I started the conversation a while ago. And it's evolved into, you know, a pretty historic signing of a memorandum of understanding just a week or so ago.
0: So now both Liona and IUPAT, you're both calling it historic. You're a new era of solidarity. I've seen all of this stuff. So what does it mean? What's it mean for the guy on the work site? What's it mean for the hard hats? What's going to mean for the potential members down the road? What does this look like?
1: It's the simple answer is it's strengthening our voice. It's building power. The guy on the work site in the foreseeable future, the next couple of months, probably not going to see a whole lot of differences. But I can tell you just from my own experience of walking onto a job site since this has been announced, or walking through a convention hall where other trades or where the painters are, that sense of solidarity is real. And to feel like that our family just grew, to feel like when I see somebody wearing the black and gold of the IUPAT, when somebody from their organization seeing someone with the Liona letters or wearing orange, I feel like we've already started some solidarity. And we talk all the time about practicing solidarity and to see, look, man, you always see somebody at the building trades. Yeah, cool. Somebody else from the building trades. And I come from the building trades family. Now I feel like that first cousin became a brother, and we got a lot closer together as a result of this, you know, of what we're trying to do. So I actually practicing solidarity, feeling closer to somebody, growing your family feels pretty good out on a job site.
0: Yeah. The Trump effect, maybe. I mean, when everyone's under attack, do you think that this is people finally waking up and going, hey, to my right, to my left, we better figure out how to come together? Or was this in the works anyway?
1: Look, this has been in the works anyway. And look, the Trump effect is real. Also, what was the report just a month or so ago that said corporations spent $1.7 billion last year alone in busting unions? So it's not just politicians, it's corporations. It's not just corporations, it's media. It's not just, you know, construction workers. It's people who are trying to tear us down. So this is just a way for us to kind of put the brakes on those folks who are trying to tear us down and start building that foundation to make us stronger, to have more power, a louder voice. You know, we go from 540,000 people saying the same thing to 700,000 people saying the same thing. That extra 140,000, 160,000 people just means that there's more people standing up, more people fighting back, more people joining together to say enough is enough in this economy, in this system, in this political environment, in this corporate environment, and whatever it is, to actually build worker power. Yeah. And that's the lens that Jimmy and I are and our executive boards are looking through.
0: No, look, you know, for years I've been saying that there has to be this kind of uniting and really understanding what solidarity in this era means. And, you know, I talked about, you know, in 2011, we were in Wisconsin for the big uprising that happened there. And even then you saw everyone segmented off. You see, saw Liona, and I got pictures. You got Liona in their orange. You got AFSCME in their green. You got SEIU in their purple. And none of it ever bled together. I think the Trump effect, for me anyway, is a great opportunity to pull people together and kind of to blend all that together to where a worker realizes we got stronger power, we've got more opportunities when we don't divide and conquer ourselves before we get into the fight.
1: Yeah, the Wisconsin example is great. The Count Me In movement in New York City from, you know, the late 2018, 2019, 2020, that time period is another great example of solidarity. But each one of those, and look, you can talk about right to work in Indiana or you know, the common construction wage, Missouri repealing right to work, prevailing wage. There's been a lot of fights that it's been about an issue, a bill. And where I think this one's a little bit different is that we're not fighting a politician. We're not fighting a bill. We're not standing up to fight against a developer, a project. What we're doing is we're standing up together to say,

0: from a global standpoint. And enough is enough that we need to build this power, build our voices. And a lot of times those campaigns, they end when either that project is built or that piece of legislation is passed or defeated. And where this is different is that there is no end date. There is no, once this thing is done, then we can go back and go back to our organization.
1: Right.
0: Our end date is building collective power of two organizations that we're going to fight together in a whole lot of things. We're going to build power. We're going to build strength. We're going to do a whole lot of that. And it doesn't mean that, you know, when the contract expires on May 30th, that we move on June 1st. We're still in that family. We're still in that room together June 1st and beyond, so that we then go on and we translate that power into the next fight and build that collective strength together.
1: Or maybe I love the way you frame that, is, you know, having a particular fight that you're uniting around. Or maybe it's just putting down our guard and not fighting each other, which seems to be, you know, a frame that I kind of like as well. Because, you know, look, I got a lot of friends who are in the building trades, and they point to the other ones as, oh, that guy did this or that. There's all that kind of division where we're tearing ourselves apart and not really going after where the real fight is. And I see this as a small part of that. Would you agree?
0: I agree 1,000%. That's really the frame that Jimmy and I looked at this too, is there's enough people trying to tear us apart. Let's put aside, are we still going to have a jurisdictional, is there still going to be a question over who does a certain job task on a job site? Probably. But that's not, the painter's not the laborer's enemy, and the laborer's not the painter's enemy, and quite frankly, anybody within the building trades. There's plenty of people who are out there trying to take power away from workers. There's plenty of people who are actively trying to pass legislation, stripping collective bargaining rights, stripping health and safety, you know, rights that we've fought for decades, if not centuries for. So our enemy has never been the other trade or the other craft. There's been plenty of people who have tried to make us believe that. And this is a way for us to stand up and say, you know, that's really not where we're at. That's not who we are. We will have our differences. I would much rather sit at the same table to try to iron out our differences than, you know, to hammer it out on a job site or to be pitted against each other, whether it's corporate interests, media, politicians, or somebody who doesn't have that union card in their pocket. So every one of our members, every one of the painters, every one of the building trades, we have one thing that bonds us together, and that's a sense of belonging, that's being in a family, that's having that union card that may be a different color, may have different letters on it, but it binds us to being a trade unionist, and that's important. And just growing that strength and growing that power is really, you know, the direction that we're going here.
1: So now, right now, it's just LIUNA and IUPAT. Are there other discussions with other trade unions to kind of move into this, to where maybe you start looking at whole jobs and whole industries together? Or am I putting that right? I mean, are there other people coming on board? Because I understand, you know, you've got an umbrella organization in NAB too. You know, is there a moment where we're all signing on to doing kind of what you guys are talking about?
0: I mean, look, that's the motto of the building trades, and I come from that world. But look, we still have to let the ink dry on the MOU first here. And we're a week old of us announcing this, you know, strategic alliance, this affiliation agreement between LIUNA and the painters. Yeah, I think we should be doing that. I think we should do that. And let's not limit it to just the building trades. And Jimmy and myself and others have had lots of conversations with other general presidents, other unions that may not make sense to you right now on paper, but having a strong labor movement, having more people in a union is only going to strengthen us. So we're open for any conversation. We're open for any discussion. We should be organizing industries. And even if I don't, and LIUNA doesn't get the direct benefit of an industry that's organized, but if your Uber driver's a union member and everybody gets in an Uber and we're talking about union issues, that's only going to strengthen us. It's only going to strengthen our position and get the word out. And you look at all the polling, you look how young people, you look how people favorably view unions, having more people in the union movement, having these conversations and these dialogues with sometimes like-minded in the building trades and sometimes, you know, completely different sectors to have this vision of strength, of organizing, of building worker power is exactly where I'm at. That's exactly where Jimmy's at. There's others that are around that table with us that we have to have 21st century solutions to 21st century problems.
1: No, I'm right there with you. And on that frame of building worker power, you know, first I heard Sarah Nelson talking about general strike and talking about lining up contracts to expire around the same time. Then I heard Sean Fain say it. And I heard Jimmy Williams Jr. say it during your signing, saying the kind of the same thing, that we need to start thinking strategically and doing some of this stuff. So, you know, the general strike question comes up a lot, and I don't know that, you know, we have the kind of density in this country to do a mass general strike. But strategically, I think if you could line some of that stuff up, you could make some pretty significant gains. Is this what we're talking about when we're talking about being strategic?
0: Yeah, I mean, look, I certainly haven't put this in the framework of we're going to do this so that we can do a general strike. I think we have to have a whole lot of member education. I think we have to have a whole, and that's the whole premise and concept behind our program called Laborers Rising, which is an internal organizing campaign to make sure that our membership understands and knows the power of a collective voice to understand, you know, what belonging to LIUNA means and looks like. Aligning expiration dates on agreements, yeah, that's going to create leverage. That's going to create power. We should be doing that. We should have been doing that a long time ago, and it shouldn't be, you know, limited to the context of a general strike. I think a general strike is a bold move that you better have everything lined up before you do that. And probably the first step out of 100 is let's make sure that our expiration dates are lined up. And once we do that, then we can build onto, you know, member education, member information, member engagement, member activism. When you do those things, that's when you can do it. But we're a long time, yeah, in my opinion, away from, you know, calling for a general strike. The worst thing you can do is call for a general strike and you look behind you and
1: you're the only one there.
0: Your members aren't with you. So we got a lot of work to do.
1: No, look, Brent, I'm not advocating for a strike. And in fact, I prefer not to strike. Having been on strike in my lifetime, it's no fun, but it's an arrow in the quiver. And if it's one of, if it's a big arrow, the deterrent, I think, is much better than sometimes actually using it. So for me, just having that in place is one of those things you bring with you to the bargaining table that, hey, we don't want to do it, but don't make us.
0: Agreed. And that's just one of the, you know, principles outlined in our MOU where we talk about having we should have them expire on the same date. We should have organizing efforts together. We should leverage our pension dollars in a way in which we're creating union jobs, not non-union jobs. We should, you know, do all of those things. And yeah, that's exactly the idea about it. That's building power, building leverage, building a place where we have a seat at the table, and the seat at the table matters. And combining our resources, combining our voice, combining our power is going to allow us to have more leverage at the bargaining table, allow us to create an environment to organize, create an environment where our existing membership has a better health and welfare plan, a better pension benefit, you know, has better health and safety provisions in their agreement. That's the first step of many that we need and should do. And quite frankly, we should have done this a long time ago. And that's why this makes sense at this moment in time. That's why this makes sense for us to really think strategically going forward as to, we've seen what the last 50 years has looked like at the labor movement, and we've seen the decline of union density and union membership. And hopefully, you know, I know for our organization, we've grown significantly in the last 2 or 3 years and use that we've reached the bottom. And then how do we start building that up? One step in building that up is finding these alliances, these partnerships, and being very strategic. Yeah. So that we're building that worker voice and building that worker power.
1: No, the opportunities are there. I mean, but you said something that, you know, when I think of organizing, I think of strategy. I don't think all of the benefit stuff that you just laid out. So pension, healthcare, training. Are we talking about merging some of that or aligning some of that together? Because I've always said, look, I think labor as a whole in the big picture ensures that their members, that union members, get the best health care possible. I've always wondered why we don't, you know, start our own kind of insurance system. And I know some places have done some of that. But look, I think back, you know, 100 years ago when they had their own, when, you know, the miners had their own hospital, the steel workers had their own hospital, they had their own infrastructure. Is this kind of what we're thinking, you know, aligning some of this stuff? I'm curious where your mind's at.
0: Absolutely. Look, that's what we're going to match and mirror. Like, what's our training funds look like? What are the locations of it? Does it make sense to have two training centers a mile from each other? How do we combine, you know, our assets? If we're in New York City and we have 30,000 members and they have 20,000 members, wouldn't it make sense to leverage 50,000 union members to get a better deal on premiums for healthcare than to continue to be divided by the healthcare companies and have to negotiate separately? When you look at our pensions and our pension benefits, you know, combining our assets to look at, you know, can we get, where's the best bang for our buck? So all of those things are what are contemplated in this MOU that are starting points to be like, hey, let's evaluate it. Let's look at it. Let's see where we do have assets together and where would it make sense for us to combine those assets, to combine that buying power. So all of those things are contemplated in it, let alone on the corporate affairs strategy of actually leveraging those dollars to ensure that there's responsible contracting policies. Look, we know first and foremost as a trustee that we have to get the best return of an investment. While doing that, how do we also create opportunities for our signatory contractors, our current members and our future members to go to work? So all of those things are on the table. And I think that I know that when we combine those, when we actually put those out on a map and see what's in front of us, that there are so many like-minded individuals, there's so many funds that are doing the same thing, that we're duplicating efforts. How do we lower costs? How do we increase benefits? How do we stay competitive in some of these markets? And one of those things is if insurance premiums are going up 40% in a city or a location, how do we lower that down? And we do that by having more people in the plan and more people combining their efforts to do that. So
1: yeah, just basic insurance, you know, risk pool assessment. Absolutely. But you know, you said a moment ago on the investment side, you know, there's more to just, you know, the dollars and cents that you get in return. There's the investments that you're making in jobs and how those jobs are being done. And there's much more to that. Are you able to take that into account? Or is it really just all, as I've been told, it's just all about dollars and cents?
0: It's both. I mean, you start with the fiduciary responsibility of the dollars and cents to make sure you're getting the return. But the best way to keep a pension fund solvent is to have contributions coming into it. So to use our own money to fund a project that is a anti-union owner or developer doesn't make sense for the long-term health of our fund. So if we can get the investment and get the return on the investment at the same time of creating opportunities, that's the sweet spot. That's what I think all of our responsibilities as trustees on these funds that, you know, collectively Atlanta, you know, billions and billions of dollars, and the same with the painters. So trying to find those opportunities where first and foremost, we're fiduciarily responsible. And secondly, you know, we're creating an investment or creating investment vehicles or, you know, making sure that where we put our money has is that the other end of that, they're going to invest in a project that makes sure that the workers have a health and welfare fund, to make sure that the workers have a defined benefit or a pension fund. So there's ways in which we can do that legally. And we're obviously going to do it, you know, in a way that, that makes sense with the IRS, Department of Treasury and other standards. But there are certainly pathways for us to get the return that we want, but also at the same time, make sure that there's future benefits going into it. And we're constantly looking at that. And that's one of the things that's, you know, really contemplated here in this MOU of a corporate affairs strategy.
1: Last question I've got for you, because you know, with all of these kind of announcements, and look, I remember the Change to Win, this is going to be the kind of, we're going to bring everybody together and while tearing things apart. With all of these, there's you know, raised expectations. And, you know, I know right now that, you know, there's much anticipation around this. In a year from now, when I bring you back on and say, it was a year ago you made this announcement, what'd you do? What are you hoping comes from it?
0: I am confident that we're going to be organizing together. I'm confident that we're going to maybe not necessarily organize the same contractor, but be in the same city at the same time, organizing an industry together. I'm confident that we will have looked at health and welfare funds across the United States to say, does it make sense? Where is it? I'm confident that we're going to have, you know, an Excel spreadsheet that contemplates all of our expiration dates to see, you know, does it make sense? Who's in negotiation, where we're at, so we can line those things out. And I'm confident that we're going to actually practice solidarity, that on a job site, that we're going to be closer to the painters. In the boardroom, we're going to be closer to the painters. And, you know, Capitol Hill and State Hill, or, you know, and state legislatures, you know, to have that voice, the voices of 700,000 men and women in the United States of Canada saying the same thing at the same time is going to build worker power. It's going to build strength. It's going to build power for both of our organizations, that we're both on a growth trajectory right now. And I am hopeful, and we are hopeful, that this is only going to expedite that growth or create a better environment for us to continue to grow both of our organizations.
1: Good stuff. Brent, I appreciate you taking a little time for us, sharing this historic moment. I look forward to hearing more about it, but I appreciate the time. Thanks so much.
0: Thanks for having me on, Rick. Always good to see you. Thank you.
1: Brent Booker, General President of LIUNA, the Laborers International Union of North America. I want to hear your thoughts. Good thing, you know, the idea of one big union, maybe using that power, like he said, you know, that collective power to get better wages, hours, conditions, stuff we talk about. I want to hear your thoughts. Rick at TheRickSmithShow.com. Right back. I'm Rick Smith, and this is Labor History in Two. On this day in labor history, the year was 1970. That was the day the United Farm Workers, led by Cesar Chavez, signed their first union contract in California. It was a milestone victory for agricultural workers. Farm workers, often Mexican immigrants, had very strenuous working conditions. They worked long hours in the fields for extreme poverty wages. In the event that housing was provided, it was often unsanitary and of very poor quality. Filipino organizers sought to improve working conditions for agricultural workers. After the U.S. colonized the Philippines, many Filipinos were recruited to work on California farms. They began organizing as early as the 1930s, forming the Agricultural Workers Organizing Committee. The Agricultural Workers Organizing Committee reached prominence by the 1950s. At the same time, Mexican-American Cesar Chavez, along with Dolores Huerta, founded the National Farm Workers Association to organize the Mexican workers who were increasingly dominating the labor force in the fields. The Agricultural Workers Organizing Committee went on strike against the grape growers near Delano, California. Their goal was to get a raise of 20 cents per hour. When the owners refused to negotiate, the Agricultural Workers Organizing Committee reached out to Chavez. The two groups merged to create the United Farm Workers. The United Farm Workers Union was able to get the support of many in the public through a boycott of California grapes. While the boycott lasted some 5 years, grape growers received considerably negative press and suffered financially. As a result, on July 29, 1970, growers agreed to a contract with the United Farm Workers, the first such agreement in farm labor history. So the next time you're enjoying those tasty grapes, think about the workers and their brave efforts to unionize farm workers. Like what you hear? Check out more at laborhistoryin2.com.
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1: Gotta say, I love what Brent and Jimmy Williams Jr. and the Painters Union and LIUNA, I love what they're doing. I love the fact that in a very public way, they're talking about, look, we're going to be standing in solidarity with each other. We're going to be combining our resources. Because look, this is not new. This is what unions do. This is what they've done. This is how we built the most prosperous working class in humanity. But unions, you know, for decades, built hospitals and clinics to help make sure that members had access to care and that they could control it. You know, they built strike funds and they supported blackballed workers. They set up sick and disability benefits, insurance, death benefit, all this stuff, things for orphans and family members. Job placement, you know, hiring halls. I still remember, I'm old enough to remember going, you know, to the Shape in the morning and going, hey, you know, where's work when I was laid off work. And more importantly, having the union halls as the center of the community again, where weddings and social events and funerals and things, those things happened. And we don't do enough of that. And I'm hoping that this is the beginning of that kind of organizing. You know, and I mentioned cemeteries a moment ago. It just popped into my head. You know, it's having the kind of power that workers don't really think about anymore. You know, our grandparents and great-grandparents, they lived in a very different world, and they fought, bled, and died for the world that we live in and for the things that we take for granted. And, you know, I said cemetery there a moment ago, and it just popped into my head. Back in 2013, when we did our labor history tour, we ended up in Mount Olive, Illinois. And Mount Olive, Illinois is the final resting place of Mother Jones, Mary Harris, you know, who was buried, I believe, you know, in like, you know, I'm not actually sure when she was buried, but I know that the Mount Olive Cemetery, and I wish I'd have thought of this sooner, but the Mount Olive Cemetery became necessary after the Battle of Verdun, and we had gone to see that memorial as well. There were four miners who were killed who were from Mount Olive, and none of the cemeteries in the area, the privately owned town cemeteries, would bury the miners. Nope, wouldn't happen. In fact, the local Lutheran church wouldn't let them be buried either. So here are these four dead miners who have nowhere to be buried. And it was the miners union who came forth and they purchased a plot, I guess an acre of land, and now it's a union cemetery. And we visited there to visit Mother Jones's grave, but also to talk about, you know, how important it is to have that kind of economic power. I mean, imagine, think about it for a second, living in a time where the privately owned cemetery goes, sorry, you can't bury your loved one here. We are not going to allow you to inter your loved one here. And you go, wow, that's the past. That's the, 1899 when that happened? Yeah, it was. But history tends to repeat itself. And here we are all these years later, kind of looking at this administration and some of the things going on, going, history kind of looks like the future. But I want to hear your thoughts. Email me, rick@thericksmithshow.com. 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And as always, thanks so much for being here. We'll see you back here next time.
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4: Good afternoon, it's Eric Ryder here with you with a quick look at our afternoon commute. Southbound I-5 from Green Lake to I-90 is stop and go, seeing some slowing at Tukwila to SeaTac, and northbound I-5 Seattle from about the West Seattle Bridge on up to South Jackson. East side 405 Main Street in Bellevue, southbound to Coal Creek Parkway is stop and go, and finding heavy traffic just south of Newcastle right on down to about Benson Road. Northbound heavy through Tukwila and Renton until you get to about Sunset. Then you've got stop-and-go traffic again from 520 on up to about Northeast 116. Temperatures now around 81 degrees here in the sunshine. Make sure you stay tuned for Viva ENT. We're looking back at the top musical hits of 1974.
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6: NBC News Radio, I'm Scott Carr. Three states are holding key primaries today, Wyoming, Alaska, and Florida, where a crowded field of Republican candidates hope to replace term-limited Governor Ron DeSantis. In California, a special election is being held to replace former Bay Area Congressman Eric Swalwell.
7: It's between State Senator Aisha Wahab and Melissa Hernandez, the Bay Area Rapid Transit Director. Both Democrats received enough votes in the June primary election to advance to the special election. Swalwell was a one-time favorite for California governor. He suspended his campaign and resigned from Congress earlier this year after being hit with multiple sexual assault allegations. The winner of the special election will fill Swalwell's seat through January. The winner of the general election in November will take over for a full two-year term. I'm Daniel Martindale.
6: Meta's landmark federal trials underway in Oakland, California. Colorado, Kentucky, New Jersey, and California are seeking $1.4 trillion in damages, alleging the company engineered Facebook and Instagram to make it addictive to children. The Justice Department is indicting 17 Iranians accused of orchestrating a cyber piracy campaign backed by the Islamic Revolutionary Guard. The DOJ says the hackers targeted U.S. universities and companies, including HBO, in a years-long campaign. The hackers attempted to extort HBO for $6 million in Bitcoin. Thousands of Ethiopians are now at risk of deportation after a federal judge has today allowed the Trump administration to end protections for them. It's the latest of several court rulings stripping protections for more than a million people who have been allowed to legally live and work in the U.S. The Pentagon's gearing up to conduct audits of Duke University and UNC Chapel Hill. The two universities, among 30 institutions, directed this week to review their international partnerships, assess security risks, and terminate any problematic ties. Officials have not said what prompted the audits. Scott Carr, NBC News Radio.
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6: Ahead of the midterm elections this November, the Justice Department in Washington says it'll deploy thousands of poll monitors, as we hear from Matt Mattinson.
8: The DOJ has already deployed more than 74 monitors across five states and more than 200 polling locations this primary season. They'll observe whether states are upholding voting laws. The Justice Department launched a similar effort under former President Biden, deploying poll monitors to Arizona and Michigan. President Trump will now add Florida, Wyoming, and Minnesota, as he's claimed there's mass fraud in those states. I'm at Mattinson.
6: The Port of Los Angeles is reporting another month of strong cargo numbers. The port's executive director, Gene Soroka, says businesses have been seizing opportunities.
9: Businesses continue to navigate an uncertain trade environment. And when they see a window of opportunity, some relief on tariffs, costs, or timing, they act quickly to move cargo.
6: The port processed more than 960,000 container units in July, the second best July on record, down 6% from last July, but that was the month that set the all-time record. He says another 900,000 units will likely pass through in August, but he cautions that pace is not going to continue.
9: The National Retail Federation is forecasting strong imports nationwide in August, followed by a gradual moderation through the remainder of the year. That tracks with what we've been seeing here. Some cargo that traditionally arrives later in the season has already moved.
6: He says much of the imports driven by equipment supporting AI and data centers across the nation. A polling firm that released erroneous polls, Median Strategies, is shutting down. Median had released polls showing former candidate in Wisconsin for Governor Francesca Hong ahead by a wide margin. In a statement, the company says Median Strategies was intended to be a short-term social experiment, examining how purported polling information could enter and spread through the political information ecosystem without independent verification. Scott Carr, NBC News Radio.
4: Time now for a quick look at our KKNW weather outlook. We'll continue to see sunshine through the rest of today in a high near 80. Increasing clouds tonight with a low around 58. We'll start off Wednesday with cloudy skies, but gradual clearing for sunshine and a high near 77. Mostly sunny again on Thursday with a high near 80. A partly sunny Friday, high near 78.
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4: This edition of Viva ENT originally aired August 20th, 2020. We're back talking about the top hits of the 1970s going year by year. And we're up to 1974 with this edition.

0: Ladies and gentlemen, guys and dolls, cats and chicks, you're listening to Viva ENT. This is Johnny the Capo. I am your host. My co-host today is Mr.
1: Devin the Cameraman.
0: Devin the Cameraman Chrysler and the greatest producer in all of show business.
2: Hey, it's Eric.
0: CC Rider. Today's topic is pop hits, rock, pop, and R&B, just like our group, 1974. So we're going to talk about all the hits from 1974. I want our listeners to, I want to let you know about our group, which is Viva ENT Talk Radio, Rock, Pop, and R&B, which is on Facebook, which you can join. And basically, it's all about rock, pop, R&B from the 1956 to present day. You can post what you like, videos, pictures. You know, there's a lot of chat about your favorite artists, favorite groups, and favorite singers and all that type of stuff. We're up to 566 members, and we're growing. We're growing by the week. So let me think here. What else did I want to say? Okay, yeah. Remember, this program is sponsored by Vegas Knights, which is a casino entertainment company, which features blackjack, craps, poker, and roulette,

0: Microsoft parties, whatever. You know, we can do parties as little as 50 people to 500 people. So Vegas Nights, 206-276-7592. Website is Viva, V-I-V-A, dash, productions, with an S, .com. Now, enough of that. We're going to go straight into our show now. And in 1974, the number one record was The Way We Were. And
1: Barbra Streisand.
0: Barbra Streisand. And not only was the record, not only was it a great performance by Barbra, but the movie was a huge hit. Robert Redford was her co-star in that movie. And it was one of those tearjerker movies about love and all that stuff. And it was a great movie. I remember seeing the movie, and Barbra looked great in that movie. And the vocal performance on that record is one of her finest performances. She has the voice of an angel, no question about that. Any comments about that song, Devin?
2: Oh, it's a...
0: Are you familiar with it?
2: Yeah, I am.
0: All right, cool. Yeah. Tell us what you know.
2: Oh, Barbra Streisand, she made her number one debut. That's a really big song. That's
0: huge. Are you a Streisand fan, ZZ Rider?
1: I can't say that I am, and especially not that great, not that particular song.
0: Okay.
1: And Feelings doesn't do much for me either. But you know, again, as I always say, you got to respect the talent.
0: Right.
1: Clearly, Barbra Streisand is a very talented actress.
0: Right.
1: And singer. It's just not my cup of tea, you know.
0: Right. I get it.
2: Yeah, I agree with Eric. I wouldn't listen to her, but she does have some really good songs that
0: she's
2: influenced culture.
0: I think with Streisand, you're either a fan or you're not, you know, that type of thing.
1: Yeah, she's a powerhouse vocalist, talented, and deserves her success, I would say. But again, it's not something that I would put on.
0: I was lucky enough to see her. Listen to this one. I've been around a long time, man. I'm from Vegas. I seen her open up the International Hotel in 1969, way before you guys were born. I think I was about 17.
2: Wow.
0: And she opened up the International Hotel in Vegas, which at that time had the biggest showroom in Las Vegas. She opened it up. They actually gave her the nod to open up the hotel over Elvis. Because
1: wow.
0: Elvis followed her in August. Now, up until about that time, Streisand was hot with Funny Girl, and she was kind of she was probably really hot in her career at the time, and of course Elvis was making his comeback, and so when they went to sign the contracts, probably late

0: the wrong decision by far, because Elvis just, you know, came into Vegas and just tore it up, you know, for years to come. Now, the next song, the number two song, Seasons in the Sun.
1: We had joy. We had fun. Yeah. We had seasons in the sun.
0: Yeah.
1: But the wine, like the song, and the seasons are all gone.
0: That's correct.
1: Terry Jacks, one-hit wonder, but what a huge hit.
0: It was a huge hit, and they played the hell out of it, and it was one of those songs that just kept going and going and going and going and going.
1: And, of course, kind of local in the sense he's from British Columbia.
0: Yeah.
1: So, you know, good for him. Since we were
0: 9 or 10. Yeah. Together we've climbed hills and trees. 9 or 10. Learned of love and ABC. Skinned
1: our hearts and skinned our knees. Goodbye, my friend, it's hard to die. So a little bit melancholy, kind of a sad subject matter for a hit song, but you know, it's got its charms for sure.
0: Kind of like a Tell Laura I Love Her type thing.
1: Yeah.
0: As a matter of fact, remind me, I'm going to start doing that song just for fun. I used to do it all the time, way before Pearl Jam did it, and it's kind of a cool tune. People know it.
2: Yeah, they do.
0: Tell Laura I Love Her. Remind me to put that in my repertoire, will you?
2: Will do.
0: Devin. Okay, so moving on to Love Theme. That was actually a Barry White composition.
1: Yes.
0: Yeah.
1: Yeah, and of course he's known for his amazing baritone voice, yeah. but he also had some great instrumental hits. And,
0: yes.
1: And really the earliest days of disco are starting to happen by 74.
0: That's
1: with
0: correct.
1: Stuff like this.
2: Love Unlimited and Orchestra.
0: Yeah. And, you know, a lot of people in 1974, 73, that quadraphonic stereo had came out. And you could actually buy an album in quad.
1: Wow.
0: You guys remember that? Is that before your time?
1: So this is like mixing it for four different channels, basically.
0: Yeah, exactly.
1: Okay.
0: So in other words, people had four different speakers, and it would be like stereo.
1: How popular was that?
0: Not very.
1: Not very. It's kind of like the 5.1 mix of its day, you know.
0: Yeah.
1: So these days you can get a 5.1 mix of lots of classic albums. And I'm sure it's quite an experience to have five different speakers with five different sounds around the room. But most people don't go that far as far as getting into music. But, you know, I'm sure it was a cool thing.
0: Yeah. Well, that song in Barry White's Love Unlimited Orchestra kind of inspired the quad thing, because it was highly orchestrated, lots of strings, a lot of melodic stuff going on, and they would make a quad, and it would be popping all over the room, you know. So it was
2: early surround sound.
0: Early surround sound, yeah, absolutely right there.
2: Was there 8 tracks around yet?
0: Eight tracks. Eight tracks was around for sure. Mm-hmm. Yeah, and then of course we're going to go on to probably one of the coolest tunes in the top 10. And when we say the top 10, we're talking about the top 100 records of the year.
1: That's right.
0: So there was a lot more than 100 hits in that year.
1: Yeah.
0: But these were the biggest hits, meaning that they placed more weeks in the Billboard Hot 100 than any other songs.
1: That's right.
0: And most
1: so not all of them were necessarily number ones,
0: right?
1: But they were on the charts long enough to be in that final top 100. So
0: correct.
1: These were the biggest songs of the year.
0: Right, and probably most of the songs in the top 20 did hit number one.
2: Based on the most records sold and 8 tracks sold and all that combined.
0: Yeah, the whole shooting shebang. And basically...
1: And airplay.
0: Yeah, airplay. And then mostly with Billboard, it was like chart position. So if you held on to that chart position... It just brought you up higher in the stats, for the most part.
1: Yeah, and so at number four, Redbone's "Come and Get Your Love."
0: Come and get your love.
1: Great song. And
0: cool song.
1: Nice to see Native Americans represented in the charts. Redbone, of course, a band made up of Native American brothers.
0: Correct.
1: And their associates. And "Come and Get Your Love," big song at the time.
0: Big song.
1: Baby, get your love. So huge song in 1974, but of course it's kind of come back into the public consciousness recently again, with it being included on the Guardians of the Galaxy soundtrack, and also used in the Netflix series F is for Family. It's the theme song. So, you know, we're hearing this one quite a bit once again. I don't know about Seasons of the Sun, if that's getting quite the resurgence in popularity, but
0: No. But yeah, Redbone, Come and Get Your Love. Is that a song you did?
2: Yeah, I love that song.
0: Yeah, it's pretty hard not to like.
1: Kind of irresistible.
0: And you know, that song caught on with the Latinos and the R&B people, and it just was a big hit. Everybody loved it. And so now we're going to, I'll tell you all about the next song, number 5, Dancing Machine. Jackson 5, do you have that queued up a little bit, Eric?
2: Jackson 5, and number 5 song.
0: Jackson 5, number 5 song of the year 1974. Dancing Machine is when they... Yeah.
3: She's a dancing machine.
0: Oh, baby.
1: You know, I know a lot of the Jackson 5 hits, but this one I'm not terribly familiar with.
0: This was a song where they started evolving away from the bubblegum ABC type thing, and were more or less trying to go to the next step as being more of a novelty type thing. Like they kind of were in a way, kind of like the Osmonds. They were
1: because they were kids.
0: Yeah, it was teeny bopper type stuff. So they were trying to graduate from the teeny bopper type image up in this Dancing Machine was really a great song. You know, and this is the song that where Michael Jackson did the robot, you know, and it made that popular.
1: He was breaking out as a talented dancer even back then.
0: Exactly. So they kind of broke up shortly after, and Michael Jackson was pretty much on his own pretty much shortly after this song. And then I think he had a couple of solo records in 74, or maybe it was 75. I'm actually thinking it was 74. Ben and Rockin' Robin he scored hits with.
1: Right.
2: He was a teenager by then?
0: Well, he's a teenager throughout the whole thing. He started out about 69, 70. He was 12. So by the time 1974 came around, he's probably 13, 14, 15, something like that.
2: Yeah. I like number 6, though, the Locomotion.
1: Yeah, speaking of dancing, Grand the Funk. Locomotion was a dance, and the Little Eva originally had a big hit with it, and then Grand Funk comes along in 74, covers it. Maybe a kind of an odd choice, I think, for them to do, a kind of a poppy dance song from the 60s. But, you know, this song is a hit, seems like, every time somebody does it.

0: So now, Grand Funk at that time, and I think I said it last week or two, because they had a hit in 73. I think it was We're an American Band.
1: Yeah.
0: And Grand Funk started getting the taste of having hit records on the radio, because when they first evolved, or when they first hit, when they first hit the scene, the national scene, they didn't really have any hits on the radio, and they were scoring big albums because they were getting the FM play we talked about, you know, a couple weeks ago. So Grand Funk was now enjoying having records played on the radio, mm-hmm. on AM and FM radio at the time, and Locomotion went number one for Grand Funk, and so after Locomotion and We're an American Band, they turned out some pretty good hit records, you know, right to about the end of their cycle, you know, which I think was about 66, 67-ish, something like that. But when things started kind of changing a little bit. But yeah, Locomotion, number one, three times. Little Eva, Grand Funk, and Kylie Minogue.
1: Minogue. Yeah, and she, of course, has had a massive career. So, and we wouldn't have necessarily thought that hearing the Locomotion back in the 80s. But, for a kind of a corny song, it really has stood the test of time and being a hit three different times.
0: A Carole King, Jerry Coffin song.
1: Yeah.
0: And, you know, the thing about Locomotion, the Grand Funk version, and I don't know if you can cue up to the lead guitar. I love the way Mark Farner played lead guitar. Matter of fact, my style of playing is kind of a Mark Farner, Stevie Ray Vaughan type style. But that was he come up with the worst lead on Locomotion. Let it play. I got to hear this. And Grand Funk fans, Farner fans, I love him. But the lead on this song, listen to this. Okay, you're a guitar player, listen up.
1: Yeah, it's it's interesting, I'll give it that. But I'm not so sure that song needed a solo.
0: Something a little more different. I don't know what the heck he was.
1: They were trying to make it rock, and
0: I don't know what the hell he was thinking of, but
2: not quite Led Zeppelin.
0: Anyway,
2: there.
0: The song went number one, so who am I to judge?
1: Right,
2: number six, yeah.
1: And then number seven of the Sound of Philadelphia, and this, of course, was the song that was the theme song for Soul Train.
0: Yeah.
1: MFSB.
0: Yeah. Very.
1: I like this song. I still like it.
0: It's hard not to like, actually.
1: But yeah, it started off every edition of Soul Train with Don Cornelius.
0: And then, that was a great song, and that was one of those tunes that they mixed in quad too, you know, because it had so much stuff going on with it.
1: Again, the early days of disco had some, you know, some pretty fun stuff.
0: Yeah, it was starting to, disco was evolving in 74. And then, of course, when it hit, all hell broke loose. And it pretty much ruled the charts for the next 5 years or so.
1: Yeah, exactly.
0: I know, because I was, at the time, I was a young guy playing in a band. And I was a rocker. I was Doobie Brothers and so on and so forth. That was the type of stuff we were playing. And then disco came in and just kind of like knocked all the rock and roll artists out. And it was nothing but disco, you know. And I even wrote a song called Last of the Red Hot Rockers. And it was about disco, you know, forget about disco, I'm still rocking, you know, types.
1: So taking the opposite tact as Wild Cherry.
0: Yeah.
1: That decided that they would write a song about being a rock band that decides to go disco.
0: Yeah, exactly. But, you know, the cool thing about disco is, if, you know, being a young man at that time, in my early 20s, you know, and you wanted to go out to a nightclub and, you know, and girls, when you went to nightclubs in Vegas and you went up and asked someone to dance, most of the time they say no, especially if they didn't know you. But when disco came along, everybody was dancing. And all of a sudden, the answer was, okay. So that's the way that kind of went.
2: Saturday Night Fever.
0: Yeah. Oh, man, that was a phenomenon.
1: Yeah, and of course, we'll talk way more about that as we make it to 75, 76, 77.
0: Absolutely.
1: When the disco thing really took over. But back in 74, it was still quite an eclectic mix of rock, pop, soul. Mm-hmm. You know, which I think is a healthier thing. I like a lot of the disco stuff, especially these early things. But when it became ubiquitous, when it became every single thing, like even the commercial jingles is disco, it became kind of wearing, you know, because it was just a formula that got pounded into the ground.
0: Exactly. And you know, at the end of the disco formula, you know, they were burning disco records in the United States.
1: That's right.
2: You know. Wow.
0: Yeah, they were having, we've had enough.
1: I tell you one that I would have rather burned if I was of record burning age, to coin a phrase, back in 74, would have been Ray Stevens' The Streak at number 8.
0: Call me The Streak.
1: Yeah, which a novelty song, but one that I think just kind of grates, to be honest.
0: Well, but, you know, all his songs, his hits were pretty much novelties. You don't even like his good song.
1: Does he have a good song?
0: Well, everything is beautiful. I don't think you like that one either.
1: No. That was number one, what, 72, I think?
0: Something like that.
1: Yeah, not good. Yeah. But I do kind of like number 9, Elton John's Benny and the Jets.
0: Love it. That's a great song. Vocals are great. Arrangements great. Elton at his best.
2: When I worked at Radio Shack, we played this one, Benny and the Jets, and be like, Benny!
1: Mm-hmm. This is one that confused me for a long time because they've got crowd sounds mixed into it. So I thought, oh, this is interesting that he had a live single go really big, because you normally, just like, you know, Peter Frampton scoring that big, Frampton Comes Alive, live recordings don't often make the charts, but
0: correct,
1: turns out they faked it with this song. They just mixed in some live audience sounds, so it sounds like the song is live, even though it was a studio creation.
0: Correct.
1: And again, not entirely sure what he's singing about with this particular song, but there's no denying that it's a great song.
0: Great, great pop record, and very contagious. You know, everybody in the hall singing, Benny!
1: Yeah, exactly.
0: Now, the number 10 song, I don't even remember hearing this song.
1: One Hell of a Woman by Mac Davis.
0: I don't know how.
1: I don't remember this at all. It's... refresh our memories a little bit.
0: I like Mac Davis, but

0: say she's a witch?
1: Yeah. She's a free. All right, I can kind of see why we've collectively forgotten about this song. It's not exactly a classic, but I'm really
0: shocked.
1: It was shocked that it was this big. Yeah.
0: Shocked. Maybe it's one of those tunes that stayed in the top 100 forever, you know, and they just kept playing it. You know, it wasn't really a big, but they kept playing it week after week after week. That's the only explanation I have, and I'm a Mac Davis fan. I like Mac Davis. I like his work.
1: I don't mind his voice. I just don't think that song is particularly good, but, you know, to each their own.
0: Yeah.
1: Somebody must have liked it. Number 10 song of 74.
0: Well, let's don't forget Mac wrote a lot of big hits. He wrote In the Ghetto, Don't Cry Daddy, A Little Less Conversation, Watching Scotty Grow.
1: Okay, all those are great songs. Yeah.
2: Yeah.
3: Mm-hmm.
1: Huh.
2: Oh, yeah, the Elvis one. Yeah,
0: three of them for Elvis. And, okay, so let's move on. And now the number 11 song.
1: Aretha Franklin.
0: I don't remember that song either.
1: I'm with you.
0: And I was there in 74, pal.
1: Until you come back to me. Let's hear a little bit.

0: Again, just kind of a so-so song from Aretha.
1: I was there in 74, man. I listened to the radio like religiously. It was my thing. And I remember the song very vaguely, but to be the number 11 song of the year.
0: Yeah, and you know, Aretha Franklin, of course, not to diss her at all, because she's responsible for so many classics. It's just surprising that there's one that we don't even really think about anymore, you know?
1: I've heard the song, but
0: especially when it was that big a hit.
1: I really pretty much thought that was kind of like an album cut.
2: Yeah, and her covers of like Eleanor Rigby, and she was in the Blues Brothers.
1: She was great in the Blues Brothers. I love Aretha. I mean, she's a legend, no question.
2: But our next hit, yeah, Jungle Boogie.
1: Jungle Boogie, I love Jungle Boogie.
2: Cool in the Gang.
1: Get down, get down, yeah. Great song.
0: Yeah, you can't argue with this. Just nice and funky and fun.
1: Mm-hmm. Real cool. Jungle Boogie.

0: Oasis, and I find it shocking that she didn't have a lot more hits, because I think she had a fantastic voice, mm-hmm. beautiful woman, and this is a great song.
1: Yeah.
2: Send your camel to bed.
1: A lot of feeling in her voice.

0: Well, there's no question that that song is as clean can be.
1: Very civil.
0: Cool.
1: Yeah.
2: Yeah, and I think that's one that people still remember very vividly and still get some airplay here and there. Just a great tune.
0: I used to sing it all the time in the hallways wherever I was walking. And, you know, I'd bust out into Midnight in the Oasis, for sure. What else do we got here, kids?
2: Stylistics, You Make Me Feel Brand New.
0: That was a big
2: hit. Al Wilson, Show and Tell, number 15. That was a huge hit.
0: Mm-hmm.
2: Jim Stafford, Spiders and Snakes is kind of a fun song.
0: Novelty type song. I saw Jim Stafford perform at the MGM Hotel in Las Vegas. He was opening for a bigger name. I'm thinking maybe Dean Martin or somebody. And I was... he got up, he's playing a Las Vegas showroom, and he did a one-man band thing.
2: Mm-hmm.
0: I couldn't believe it. He's sitting down on a chair with a guitar, and he's pounding a kick drum, and he's popping a snare here and grabbing a tambourine here and there, and he did his whole show as a one-man band in Vegas. It was incredible.
2: I bet that was amazing to see.
0: It was amazing to see.

0: I saw him perform in Vegas, and I'm going to say this with all due respect. He had a lot of cojones to get up there and do that act in Vegas, because in Vegas they will crucify you.
1: Indiana Jones likes that song.
0: Does he?
1: He doesn't like Spiders or Snakes.
2: Yeah, it's a fun song. You know, I'm not as shocked that he didn't have more hits as I am with Maria Muldaur. I'll put it that way. You know, it's not a bad tune, but yeah. I can kind of see the limitations to his career there. But another guy that had some limitations to his career, but still managed to turn in a classic song, David Essex,
0: yeah.
2: Rock On. And of course, he was an English actor and just kind of scored this hit. But I always thought this was an interesting one because the arrangement is so strange and sounded like nothing else on the radio.

0: I always thought that it reminded me of an Elvis type feel.
1: Yeah,
0: and
1: it's definitely kind of a song about that nostalgia,
0: right,
1: of the 60s and 50s of the love of rock and roll, you know. And we were talking about that either last week or the week before, of a bunch of songs in the early 70s that were really thinking about the experience of loving rock and roll in the 50s and 60s when songwriters from the 70s were growing up.
0: Yeah.
1: Getting into music.
0: Yeah, yeah. And you know, the thing about this song, the David Essex song, is when it came out, I thought, when I first heard it, I thought it was like one of the coolest songs I ever heard.
2: Great bass line.
0: Yeah.
1: It's got a great bass line. It's got those strings. Really interesting violins.

0: and stuff on it. Again, it sounded like nothing else on the radio. And really, this is his only hit. He's mainly an actor. And then, of course, in the 80s,
1: right,
0: then this guy, Michael Damian,
1: right,
0: also a pretty boy actor,
1: right,
0: comes along, redoes the song, scores a hit with it.
1: Smash
0: and this
1: it.
0: Is essentially his only hit
1: right,
0: as well. It's the cover of Rock On. So I think there may be, you know, you might want to think that through if you're an actor trying to break into music. Maybe don't do Rock On, because
1: it was the end.
0: That's the end of it, yeah.
1: You know, and of course, being from Vegas, I met Michael Damian, and right when he had the hit out, matter of fact, I was dealing craps at the Tropicana Hotel, and he came right up to my crap table and bought in and started playing, and I started talking to him about, you know, the song. And at the time, he was on a soap opera called The Young and the Restless.
2: Wow.
1: Yeah. So he was an actor, too, that scored with a similar situation.
0: Just like David Essex in the 70s, but this was the 80s.
1: Yeah. And he was real popular with that song. And he was kind of a pretty boy type thing, you know. But yeah, I met him briefly back in the day.
0: Well, not a pretty boy. John Denver at number 18. Sunshine on My Shoulders.
1: Not too pretty.

0: and this really didn't sound like a lot of stuff that was in the charts. I'm somewhat mystified, if I'm honest, by John Denver's success. Just that, you know, he wasn't part of like the bigger music scene, and yet he was so popular. He was so ubiquitous. He was like on every, at least growing up as a like a toddler in the 70s, it seemed like you couldn't escape John Denver. He was on the Muppets, you know. He was on Sesame Street. He was on, you know, on talk shows and variety shows. He
1: all over the place.
0: All over the place, scoring big hits with, you know, folky numbers like that. Again, not my cup of tea, but a very talented guy. But when I think about it, you know, just in context of all the other popular music at the time, I don't quite understand it.
1: I read you loud and clear, and I'll tell you something else that'll blow your mind. He was the top record seller in the business in 1975.
0: Wow.
1: Like in 1975, he was like the biggest selling male vocalist for sure.
0: Hmm.
2: And he appealed to country and all around the.
1: Thank God I'm a country boy and whatever other hits.
2: Country Roads and.
1: Yeah. Yeah, he was,
0: but it really, his stuff didn't really sound like country music.
1: No,
0: at the time. It sounded kind of folky.
1: Very folky.
0: Yeah, and very...
1: Very folky.
0: Yeah.
1: It's all folk, anyway, it's all folked up.
0: More power to him, and more power if you like John Denver, good for you. There's
1: what
0: a
1: about
0: lot
1: you,
0: of great
1: what about
0: songs.
1: You, Devin? What do you think about John Denver?
2: I like him.
1: Yeah. Yeah, I can't say I don't like him. I always thought he was from Colorado, because, you know, I was born in Colorado, lived in Colorado until I was about 10. So I always thought the cat was from Colorado, but I don't think he was.
0: No, he wasn't from Colorado.
1: But he wasn't from Germany.
0: No, he German heritage.
1: Okay.
0: But he was born in Roswell, New Mexico.
1: There you go.
0: So he could have beamed in from outer space. I don't know.
1: He could have been. John Denver, yeah, planted in with that voice.
0: Now, do you remember number 19 at all, Blue Magic Sideshow? Because I don't remember it at all.
1: I do remember it. It was, it charted much higher than... Yeah, kind of like a Shy Lights type thing.

0: Yeah.
1: All right.
0: It was one of those records that, you know, the program directors latched onto. And, you know how it is, Eric. If a program director or the people that meet on Monday decide to play that record that week, and they decide to play it again another week and another week, it becomes a hit.
1: Sure.
0: You know? And I think that's one of those type of records.
2: Another slow one.
0: Yeah.
2: And compared to Hooked on a Feeling by Blue Suede.
1: Yeah, another kind of oddity.
0: Blue Suede, yeah.
1: Blue Suede, Swedish band, of course. Their cover of Hooked on a Feeling.
0: The B.J. Thomas hit.
1: Yeah, originally done by B.J. Thomas.
0: B.J.
1: And I like his version maybe a little better, but definitely an interesting interpretation by Blue Suede.
0: Is this the Humba Shaka thing? Shaka.

0: I think that because it's such a great song, they were lucky enough to score a hit with it.
1: Yeah.
0: And it's been in a couple movies.
1: Yeah, no, this one has definitely had several comebacks, including being included on the Guardians of the Galaxy soundtrack.
0: Right. Humba chukka.
2: And made fun of in Family Guy, too.
0: Oh, really? Yeah. Okay.
1: By the way, it was on that 90s show with Calista Flockhart as well.
0: Oh, I remember that. Remember
1: Ally McBeal.
0: The skinny chick.
1: Yeah, Ally McBeal, that was a big show at the time, and that song was used for some reason in that quite a bit.
0: With all due respect to the actress, I never got to how that show took off so big, but she was popular.
1: Yeah, it was kind of an interesting dramedy. I never actually watched an episode of it, but I remember it being really big.
2: Before cable, there wasn't that many options, I guess.
0: No.
1: Well, the cable was around.
0: Yeah.
1: So the next song, of course, at number 21, Bo Donaldson and the Haywoods.
0: Yeah.
1: Billy, Don't Be a Hero.
0: Yeah.

0: Now, this song was a big hit in the UK by the band called Paper Lace.
1: Wow.
0: And then Bo Donaldson and the Haywoods covered the song real quickly to get it out in America and made it a hit over here. That happened a few times in rock and roll history.
1: Yeah, that happens kind of more often than you think.
0: Yeah. But Paper Lace ended up having a big hit over here, and I believe it was 74, too. I have to scan down a little further in the charts to find them.
1: Yeah.
0: I believe the night Chicago died, I think, was...
1: That was good. That was,
0: That was Paper Lace, I believe.
1: I remember that.
0: So
1: I remember that song.
2: Not as big as the one next down to it, Band on the Run, Paul McCartney and Wings.
1: On the Run was just a great record that you know, you wanted to sing all the time, and they played the heck out of it. It was just a great, clean, all together.
0: Kind of a long song to make the pop charts at over 5 minutes long.
1: McCartney was always doing a
0: couple
1: that.
0: Different movements to it.
1: Three songs in one, McCartney.
0: Yeah, and kind of based on Paul's experience getting arrested in Japan.
1: Oh, yeah, Band on the Run,
0: that's
1: right.
0: Having marijuana.
1: Yeah. Nice guitar licks.
0: Yeah.

0: Cool. Very cool.
1: Yeah, and then it starts rocking a little bit later into the theater.
0: I love the song.
1: I think it's a great song. I think Wings were underrated.
0: Underrated, and they did nothing but good work through the entire time they were together.
2: Was Paul McCartney ever in a band before Wings?
0: No.
1: he had the talent. He could have done it.
0: He couldn't make it without Wings.
1: Charlie Rich, The Most Beautiful Girl, number 23. Do you remember this one at all? Because, again, this is one that's...
0: I sang this song probably for 5 or 6 years. It was a good hit. It was a big hit. And I could sing it well. So I kept it in my repertoire for half a dozen years. And kind of an Elvis type sound.
3: Hey, if you happen to see the most beautiful girl.
1: Okay, now I remember this.

0: Yeah. So, yeah, it was a good, you know, when you're playing in a band in nightclubs, you know, you want a song like that, you know, because if people aren't dancing, then they'll always come up and dance to the slow song. And that was one that you could always hook them on.
1: Another, yeah. Speaking of slow songs, Jim Croce, Time in a Bottle.
0: Smash. Great production, great lead, great everything.
2: If I could save time in a bottle.
1: This is what still puts me to sleep. I remember dozing off to this as a kid and listening to AM radio, and still has that effect.
0: Been in a lot of movies, too.
2: Just to spend them with you.
1: Kind of, you know, what I was saying about John Denver, I think the same thing kind of applies to Jim Croce. He was, you know, maybe those two were the a scene in themselves, you know, kind of light acoustic pop.
0: Yeah, of course, Jim Croce.
1: Singer-songwriter.
0: Jim Croce's biggest songs were Bad Leroy Brown and what was the other one? You Don't Jump on Superman Escape? Or was that? Oh, You Don't Mess Around with Jim.
1: That's right.
3: Yep.
1: I actually like that one a lot.
0: Yeah.
1: That was a fun tune.
0: Don't Mess Around with Jim. Was it Slim?
1: That's right.
0: Was it Slim?
1: I believe it was Jim.
0: Okay.
1: But Olivia Newton-John, I think this may be the first time she made the big time charts. Let Me Be There. And I, again, don't remember it.
0: Yeah.
2: I always want to be there.
0: I play this one too.
1: Considering the pop hits that she went on to have, interesting that she started off doing kind of country music.
0: Yeah. Actually, Elvis covered this song, and it was one of his concert. He kept it in his repertoire for, you know, really 3 or 4 years, right up almost to the right to the very end. He was still singing that song because it had that nice. Bass singers in it, like, and had that little country rockabilly type sound. But yeah, it was a cool song, and they played the hell out of it, right. You know, and all the girls loved it. You know, all the chicks were buying the Olivia Newton-John albums.
3: Skipping down the list, I like Nothing from Nothing, Billy Preston.
0: Great song.
1: That's a great song. I agree. All those Billy Preston hits
0: nothing from
1: the
0: nothing
1: 70s were great. Including this one.

0: yeah.
1: Now, that was number 37, and in between, you know, we had hits from Gordon Lightfoot, Paul Anka, Andy Kim, Eddie Kendricks, who we talked about last week, Ringo Starr, You're 16, maybe not his best tune for sure, Olivia Newton-John again, Cher, Gladys Knight and the Pips, Roberta Flack, and The Main Ingredient. So, definitely a lot of soft rock making the charts in 74.
0: You know, in those days, 73, 74, until the disco hit, a lot of the top 100, top 40 songs were these type of songs because the heavier stuff was being played on FM.
2: Mm-hmm.
0: So for the first time, AM record, you know, when the FM heavy stuff started hitting in the early 70s, now AM radio had competition because otherwise they were pretty much the only ones out there. I mean, their FM was out, but, you know, hardly anybody was using it.
2: Yeah, they had to have the right radio to pick it up.
0: Exactly. So now now the pop stations were really into this mode of this easy listening type stuff. And when you heard a song from Billy Preston, you go, all right.
1: Right, and nice change of pace.
0: Let's go, yeah.
1: George McRae, Rock Your Baby at 38.
0: Yeah, I remember
1: The
0: it.
1: Carpenters, Top of the World. They definitely fit into that light rock or pop.
0: They played the hell out of it. And
1: Steve Miller Band, The Joker,
0: great.
1: Number 40.
0: Yeah, that was an enjoyable song to hear.

0: band. So we got about, what, 3 or 4 minutes left.
1: That's right.
0: So, I want to, next year, tune in, ladies and gentlemen. We're going to go to 1975.
2: It's a big year.
0: Yeah.
2: Yeah, next week.
0: And of course, I want to talk about my group again, Viva ENT Talk Radio, Rock, Pop, and R&B.
2: Mm-hmm.
0: But I think I'm going to change the name of the group, believe it or not. And I've had this group a couple of years. I'm going to change it to Viva ENT Talk Radio, Rock, Pop, and Soul. What do you think
2: All
0: about
2: right.
0: that?
1: I like it.
0: You like it?
2: Yeah, let's
0: do I like it. It better than the R&B. It flows better.
1: Agree.
0: Rock, Pop, and Soul, baby.
2: And be sure to subscribe to Devin Chrysler Studios. I got
0: yes.
2: a ton of band videos, including Steve Miller Band.
0: Including my videos.
2: Yeah.
0: Oh, what do you got, 21 videos of me up there?
2: Yeah.
0: Johnny Capo and the Bad Boys? Johnny the Capo
2: Over
0: and the
2: 500
0: Bad
2: videos on the channel. So.
0: Very cool.
2: Yeah.
0: Devin Chrysler Studios.
2: And a few songs of 1974 that come to mind, Smoking in the Boys Room,
0: Great song.
2: The Station.
1: Yeah, the song that put eventually Motley Crue on
0: yeah.
1: the map
0: Smoking
1: was their cover
0: the
1: of Smoking
0: room.
1: In the Boys View. But probably I like the Brownsville Station version maybe a little better than theirs.
0: It was a cool song when it came out, I'll tell you that.
2: Yep.
0: Go ahead, Devin.
2: And The Air That I Breathe, The Hollies.
1: Great song.
0: Good song.
1: Yeah. Yeah, that was cool to see the Hollies getting hits in the 70s.
0: Yes.
1: After doing some great work in the 60s, too.
0: Yeah, exactly. They had a lot of
1: cool Steely Dan, too. Probably their first big hit. Ricky, Don't Lose That Number, 51.
0: Steely Dan, when they came into the scene, they were way different from any other band. You know, they're using really nice arrangements and using 11th chords. Nobody used 11th chords, for God's sakes. You know? And they were in 13th chords and augmented suspended force and that
1: yeah.
0: type of thing.
1: Stevie Wonder, Living for the City.
0: Oh, great song.
1: Again, part of his, you know, just completely unassailable 70s
0: yeah, he was,
1: repertoire where I think he did probably his best work.
0: Yeah, no question about it. Remind me, I want to start doing Living for the City too, Devin.
2: It's a great song.
0: Write this stuff down.
1: Why don't we leave people today with the Hughes Corporation doing Rock the Boat? Because I think this is a great tune.
0: Got a quick story for you that when that song hit the radio, the Hughes Corporation was playing a small lounge in Las Vegas at the Circus Hotel. And I actually went in there and saw them play their hit. And it was a small lounge,
1: nice.
0: Small audience.
1: I remember Circus because they have one in Reno as well. I used
0: yeah.
1: to go there a lot as a kid. That they like the name implied, Circus. They had like circus acts.
0: Right,
1: they
0: exactly.
1: had a music lounge. They had a casino. They had
0: everything.
1: All kinds of games for kids to play. It was a fun place.
0: It's the second time that happened to me because I saw the Carpenters in the Sands in a smaller lounge when when the first hit came out, Close to You.
1: Nice. All right, well, we're going to have to talk about 1975 next week, right?
0: 75, baby. Elvis had a big hit in 75.
1: Very good. Well, let's rock the boat on out of here.

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2: Well, good afternoon. It's Eric Ryder here with you on KKNW. We are approaching 4 o'clock. Time for a quick look at our traffic. Southbound I-5 from North Gateway right on down to about I-90 is stop and go. Finding heavy traffic approaching Des Moines and in the south end around State Route 18 and again in 5. Northbound I-5 sees some slowing right around I-90 and again around 520. On the east side, 405 southbound congestion in Bellevue around Main Street on down to about Newcastle Way. Northbound, finding heavy traffic stretching from 520 on up to the Kirkland area. 167 right now, stop and go southbound heavy stretching from about State Route 515 right on down towards Auburn and again from Algona to Puyallup. Stay tuned to KKNW. Coming up, it's another edition of Don't Ask Me to Talk. Myself and Stacey Heller. Yeah, we're not afraid to debate the big issues like Kool-Aid Man versus Michelin Man. We get into it on this episode. Stay tuned.
3: NBC News Radio, I'm Scott Carr. President Trump says there's no talks with Iran currently happening or planned. He posts to social media, a U.S. naval blockade in the Strait of Hormuz remains in full force and effect, adding the strait is open and operating. As he doubles down on his calls to annex the strait by posting a map labeling the waterway as a U.S. territory. And as NBC's Matt Bradley reports, Trump's warning an ally not to get in the way of the U.S. reopening the waterway to shipping.
4: Telling Fox News that if Oman gets in the way of a potential Iran deal, quote, we'll bomb the expletive out of them.
5: I don't think they'd behave very well, but we'd handle them very easily, just like we do other things.
4: It's the second time Trump threatened to strike Oman in just the past few months.
3: The strait's located in the territorial waters of Iran and Oman, and those two countries have been working on an agreement to manage the shipping there. In West Palm Beach, Florida, the county clerk of Palm Beach County, 67-year-old Mike Caruso, has been arrested for kidnapping, lewd or lascivious molestation, and luring or enticing a child. The governor who appointed him has suspended him, and he's being tried in Orange County. Former Palm Beach County State Attorney Dave Ehrenberg calls the arrest shocking.
6: Mike is generally well-liked and has supporters on both sides of the aisle, so it is something of a huge surprise for a lot of us.
3: Caruso's currently running for election to the post and had no primary opponent in today's election. Three states are holding primaries today, Florida, along with Alaska and Wyoming, while California is holding a special U.S. House election. In Florida, a crowded field of Republican candidates are hoping to replace the term-limited governor, Ron DeSantis. In California, two Democrats emerged from a June primary to see who'll serve out the remainder of former Democratic Congressman Eric Swalwell's term. Millions across the southern U.S. this week are seeing triple-digit heat again in parts of South Carolina, Oklahoma, and Texas. Scott Carr, NBC News Radio.
2: Time now for a quick look at our KKNW weather outlook. We'll continue to see sunshine through the rest of today in a high near 80. Increasing clouds tonight with a low around 58. We'll start off Wednesday with cloudy skies, but gradual clearing for sunshine and a high near 77. Mostly sunny again on Thursday with a high near 80. A partly sunny Friday, high near 78.
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7: Don't ask me to talk.
2: And welcome to yet another exciting edition of Don't Ask Me to Talk. I am one of your podcast pals. I'm Eric Reiner.
7: And I'm the other one. I am Stacey Heller. Hello, everybody. Thank you so much for listening.
2: Yeah.
7: We love having listeners. I mean,
2: here we are 2 weeks in a row. It's almost precedented.
7: Right? I mean, forget about the other, like, 40 weeks that we've done in a row. I mean, you got to give a team a break a little bit.
2: Sometimes, you know, especially during the summer.
7: Exactly. You know, there's adventures to be had. Although this week at Veranda Beach, there were not many adventures to be had because of all of the fires that are still going on.
2: I was going to ask you about that. It seems like the Spokane fires are finally starting to get under control. And you're somewhat midway between Seattle area and Spokane. So you're starting to see some cleaner air as well?
7: We are. Today is the first day that I have been able to look out my window from the cottage and actually see the neighboring mountain that's like right there. There is a fire that is in like Tenasket area that is currently at 153,000 acres. It's been going on since late July. And when we get winds like we did today, our substation is in Tenasket, so the like power can get wonky and whatever. And it's just sad. I mean, you just look at everything. But I gotta say, even when it's smoky here, people are doing their thing. People were out golfing. I'm like, are you crazy? I went swimming in the pool over the weekend and there was literal ash falling into the pool. I was like, look at me. It's like being in a hot springs.
2: I guess.
7: Kind of.
2: Usually you're not directly next to the volcano
7: right?
2: doing the hot springs thing, but okay, I'll allow it.
7: But another unique thing.
2: And was this on Sunday,
7: Beach,
2: perchance, by the way?
7: It may have been.
2: You know why I ask is because guess whose birthday was on Sunday?
7: Somebody ashy?
2: Smokey the Bear.
7: Oh my gosh, stop.
2: Which,
7: that's funny.
2: I kind of bring up because our topic today, and this is a real roundabout way of mentioning our topic, which is two mascots fighting, or you know, I guess we're weighing the strength and weaknesses of two different mascots, the Michelin Man and the Kool-Aid Man, and neither company sue us, please. this is just fan fiction.
7: 100%.
2: Yes.
7: 100%.
2: Or the,
7: you know, send us
2: the last
7: product,
2: segment, so.
7: And then we'll be able to figure it out for reals.
2: For sure.
7: Yeah. Well, okay, so that makes sense. Like, Smokey the Bear was, like, sending out birthday confetti, like a big piñata.
2: Right?
7: Uh-huh. Yeah, so that was kind of interesting, but there's still so much to do. I mean, I had guests this weekend. You know them. Stacy and Dave came up to Veranda Beach, and we had an awesome time, and I now have got them on the Mahjong train.
2: All right.
7: Uh-huh. So now they are playing, and I just did, moments ago, the thing that I said I wasn't going to do. I'm not going to get obsessed with buying all the tiles. I'm not going to like start collecting too many. I have other things I want to do. 100% just bought a set of tiles.
2: Only you can fill your house with clutter.
7: It's true. It's true. I know, but they were so cute and they were cheap. And God knows what I'm going to get, though, because I found them at Temu. So they might be like the size of Chiclets, you know, the little tiny square gum. So it may be the smallest travel set ever known to man. Yeah. So anyway, what other useless things have I done? Oh, I discovered a app. As you know, I like playing games on my phone. I'm totally a phone gamer girl. And there's one that a friend told me about. Thanks a lot, Megan. and it's called Miaoduku, which is like basically like Minesweeper. Remember Minesweeper?
2: Yeah.
7: With like, yeah. So in this case, you're trying to identify the cats, thus the meow, and not blow up. Yeah. That became a problem for a couple days there. So I literally had to delete the app from my phone. It was the hardest 4-day addiction I've ever gone through.
2: Right. Now, people in Tacoma would really be having a tough time with this game because, you know, people are abandoning sailboats with 60 cats on them in the Sound. And it's, there's a whole lot of meowing coming from the sea suddenly. So that would really make it tough to track down the kitties in the virtual sets.
7: What is the story behind this?
2: You know, it's just the craziness that sometimes happens in Tacoma. But someone loaded a boat with cats and then abandoned it offshore in the Sound. And luckily, you know, of course, police came, boarded the boat, collected all 60 cats. It took like 3 days to get them all. But we still don't know the story of what the heck was going on with the owner, or why all the cats were on the boat, or why so many cats. It's, you know, it's one of these mysteries that I think Serial's going to have to do their next season on, because this is far more interesting to me than any serial killer stuff.
7: Totally. I mean, like, what a bizarre thing. A, obviously, the cruelty of abandoning all these cats.
2: Yes, yeah. And luckily, so, and I chuckle a little bit about it only because I know that the kitties are now safe and they, you know, did not, you know, suffer. They were maybe a little malnourished, but not starving to death or anything bad. And it seems like it, you know, they were only out there, you know, a few days. So they're, everything's like okay now. But yeah, it's
7: even
2: insane.
7: Leaving a boat. Like, what kind of a boat was it? Like, was it like a rowboat?
2: No, it was like a,
7: or was it like
2: a sailboat?
7: That's crazy.
2: Like a mid-sized boat that can fit 60 cats. It's not a rowboat. Those cats would have jumped out of that.
7: This feels like a, this could be a children's book at some point.
2: Well, hopefully all the kitties get adopted.
7: Well, because I see the kitties, like, do you remember the book Caps for Sale? I don't remember how it went exactly, but I remember the artwork, and it was like a guy with like a ton of caps on top of his head. So I have this vision of like the pages being illustrated with cats on top of cats and pirate cats and cats like, you know, getting into all kind of mischief and scurvy cats and whatever. I think that there's a story there.
2: I think there's a sequel to the Cats the Musical here. Cats at Sea.
7: Right? I'm going to have to work on a...
2: We're going to get that tune ourselves.
7: Right?
2: The thing writes itself.
7: Exactly. It kind of does. Like, honestly?
2: Call me Andrew Lloyd Webber over here.
7: Hey, Andrew. I mean, I'm going to have to work up a treatment for this.
2: Sure.
7: I bet we can get this greenlit.
2: I think we may have to cut this from the podcast so no one steals our brilliant idea. Why don't we take a break and then come back and talk about something that we actually have stuff to talk about. It's our cultural blind spots. As you implied earlier, it's CBS. It beats IBS. Everybody stay tuned. We'll be back after these words right here on Don't Ask Me to Talk. Imagine a place where cannonballs are encouraged, marshmallows are mandatory, and just 5 more minutes turns into all day. 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
8: 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And we're back right here on Don't Ask Me to Talk. I'm one of your podcast pals. I'm Eric Reiner.
7: Hey, I'm Stacey Heller. I'm the other one. And welcome back to the big show.
8: The big, really big show. For folks that don't know, this is our cultural blind spot segment. This is where we talk about the pieces of culture that neither of us or individually we haven't seen, despite them being big phenomenons that people say, what, you haven't seen? When you say, I've never seen this or I've never seen that. This is where we're like crossing those things off our big list of stuff that we've avoided all our lives for many different reasons. And so now we're finally getting with the zeitgeist, sometimes 100 years late. But hey, you know, we're getting there. So, Stacey, you go first. Tell me what you watched this week that was a cultural blind spot for you.
7: Okay, so it kind of isn't, but I knew that it would be for you and lots of our listeners. So somehow when I was a kid, I got introduced to Fred Astaire movies. Fred Astaire and Ginger Rogers, as you mentioned in the first segment, they famously almost always partnered together, but he did dance with some other people. And I just loved them, and I became obsessed with Fred Astaire. Like the grace, the athleticism, he just was, I don't know, so interesting to watch. And so I had seen a ton of his movies. I have just seen a bajillion of them. Now, he wasn't a great like romantic foil. I mean, he always did play that, but his voice wasn't really great. And you know, he wasn't the best looking guy, but man, he could move. And anyway,
8: he was famous for his dancing.
7: And he was famous. Like, he had a very distinct style. He always wore his pants, shorts, and he would wear bright socks because he wanted to call attention to his feet. Apparently, he was very conscious about his hands. And so when he danced, he would do this weird thing with his fingers so that they looked smaller. He would wear a necktie around his waist as a belt. You know, like, he had a very kind of a dapper, cool style. Anyway, so I became super obsessed. And I somehow had missed the movie Royal Wedding. And it's honestly one of his most iconic movies because it's in the movie Royal Wedding that he famously danced on the ceiling. So
8: 1951?
7: Yep. And it's set at the time of Queen Elizabeth's impending nuptials.
8: Okay.
7: And he and his sister, they're an act that played in New York, and they've been invited to play in London in the month leading up to the royal wedding. And so naturally, they each find love with somebody. Peter Lawford is in it.
8: So naturally, they're a brother and sister dance act.
7: Yes. And a brother and sister dance act that's apparently 30 years apart because his co-star was 30 years younger than him. So,
8: oh, wow.
7: Yeah, totally.
8: Jane Powell.
7: But anyway.
8: Jane Powell, yep. Apparently, is co-star.
7: So it is a scene where he's in love, and he's so in love, he's able to dance around the room. And so he's dancing up.
8: Dance around their age difference.
7: Yes, exactly. he dances on the ceiling and down the walls, and it's like this
8: interesting feeling.
7: And here's the deal. That's where Lionel Richie got it from.
8: Sure.
7: And, you know, like, I had heard that, like, oh, this was from like a Fred Astaire thing, but I had never seen the movie. And so I watched the movie. Okay. Real fans' take on this. One, is it June or Jane Powell? that he starred with?
8: Jane Powell.
7: Okay. She has one of those clawing voices that's like, when I'm in love with you, and like, just painful. So I was like fast forwarding through those scenes. Oof. Now.
8: This was the problem of the Marx Brothers, A Night at the Opera, as well. It was full of operatic singing.
7: Right.
8: Like, and I was just like, got my day.
7: Right. And normally it's not like, apparently this movie, because I watched it on Prime and you can find like fun facts at the bottom. And so I was reading the fun facts. And apparently this was at one time considered one of AFI's, like one of the top 200 most romantic movies or something. And so they're both, Fred Astaire and his sister are mooning over their respective love interests. And so the songs are just sappy as heck. But the dancing, Fred Astaire dances with a coat rack. And he is, of course, crazy and dexterous with it. And it's amazing. And then there's a scene where he and his sister put on a show on the cruise ship. Because naturally, they have to sail across to get to England. And the cruise ship is rocking, and so they move all over the dance floor. And then the very iconic, of course, ceiling dance thing that has, I looked it up, and supposedly there's a nod to it or a similar vibe in Inception, which I've never seen, blind spot. And also 2001 A Space Odyssey uses a similar thing. And so anyway, I finally saw it, and I gotta say, for 1951, like, really, really cool. And it just really highlighted Fred Astaire and what a magical dancer he was. Now, the whole reason that I did this is because I heard that Tom Holland is slated to play Fred Astaire.
8: Really?
7: I heard that he is set to do this. And I was like, this?
8: That seems like an odd choice to me.
7: What? Tom Holland dances.
8: Tom Holland is great. I'll talk about him in my part of this segment. But he doesn't look like Fred Astaire to me.
7: Well, I mean, yes, there's that.
8: kind of a big, like, part of being cast in a biopic is kind of at least passingly resembling the character that you're playing, unless you're doing extensive makeup. And that usually works when a thin guy is playing a fat guy, but outside of that, doesn't normally work.
7: He just has to do like a receding hairline comb over, and you know, he's trim, and I don't know. Supposedly it's going to be a biopic about Fred Astaire, and I'm just hoping that they don't burst my bubble about Fred Astaire being a good guy. I know that he was very demanding in his roles and he liked doing like a full take and that he was really hard to dance with and all that. I think perfectionism. But like, I want to hear that he was like a nice guy. So anyway, so that's the whole thing that inspired it. I am hopeful that it's a good movie, and I'm hopeful that my delusions of grandeur about Fred Astaire are not popped. And if you want to see a really fun Fred Astaire movie, I recommend that you see The Gay Divorcé, which is a fabulous movie with Fred Astaire and Ginger Rogers. The dresses are epic. The dancing is amazing. It's funny. And then also Funny Faces with Audrey Hepburn. And that one, he plays a photographer and she's a fashion model and she wears all of these amazing, I think it's Givenchy dresses. And there's a famous scene of her coming down the stairs in, I think, the Louvre in a red dress. So she looks like the famous Venus sculpture. So those are two of his movies that I would highly recommend if you want to go to some old timey black and white, he started to get into color movies. They're really fun. So there you go. That's my cultural blind spot.
8: Well, very good. I may have to check out some more.
7: All right. So what did you see this week?
8: I saw the biggest movies of the summer here over this last week. I didn't know that they would both be released within the last 3 weeks, but it just so happened. And so I went and saw, I've been wanting to see Christopher Nolan's The Odyssey since the trailer came out. And people have been like buzzing about this movie being, and I'm a Christopher Nolan fan. I have been since Memento, his second movie. And he's gone all kinds of places with his movies. But they've always been entertaining and thought provoking. So I've been on board for pretty much all of them, even though, as I've talked about on this show, there's been a few where I've just been like, I don't know about this. And then inevitably I'll go check it out later and I'll love it. So that happened with Interstellar, for instance. You talked about Inception. I saw that in the theater. That is a lot of fun. But it's one of those big blockbuster movies that is so, like, almost convoluted in the concept of it that you would think, like, oh, there's no way this is going to be successful. This is, like, for artsy-fartsy nerds. And turns out artsy-fartsy nerds go see movies big time. And so it was a big blockbuster. So I went last night and saw The Odyssey in the theater. And, of course, it stars the blockbuster repertory players of the summer, which also star in the other huge movie that I watched this week, which I'll talk about in a second. Tom Holland, Zendaya, and John Berthel. And they also all star in Spider-Man Brand New Day, which I saw. Oh. So it's just funny.
7: That's crazy.
8: That these three actors are in both of the biggest movies of the summer. And both released within a couple weeks of each other. And the Odyssey was so big and so huge that it was still like in the number one position when Spider-Man came out, Spider-Man Brand New Day came out, and then bumped it to the number two position because this is also a massive movie. But often summers go by and we've got just a bunch of crap, but we got lucky this year that we've got two really great big blockbusters in the movie and in the theaters at the same time. So I can highly recommend both. And The Odyssey is a lot of fun, but it's a real kind of a thinker. It's a thinker.
7: Really?
8: Yes. Yeah. It's okay. There's a lot of action in it. And the effects are brilliant. And the thing about Christopher Nolan that I admire with his movie making is that he really leans towards practical effects. So everything in the movie does not look like CGI. It looks like it's actually happening. It's actually there because for the vast majority of the time, it was actually happening. It was actually there. They may have used some perspective tricks. They may have used some other, you know, old special effects. But for the most part, it's all being filmed as it's happening as opposed to, you know, months later, someone going in with computers and adding effects. So it looks...
7: Insert Cyclops here.
8: Yeah, it looks like $1 billion. He filmed the whole thing in IMAX. I didn't see it in IMAX. I saw it on a regular huge screen. But I just didn't have... You know, all the IMAX showings were sold out. And at times when I couldn't make it. So I'm just like, you know what? I don't want to wait anymore. I want to go see this. And I don't regret it because it looked great on the screen that I saw it on. So I think people are going to be okay seeing it on a regular movie screen. But I would highly recommend seeing it on the big screen as opposed to waiting for streaming. Because despite the fact that it's close to 3 hours long, it really is one of those great epics that looks amazing on the big screen. And the acting is brilliant. You know, there's been a lot of dumb hot takes about this movie already. And I highly recommend just ignoring all of those and just going in with as little knowledge about this as possible, because that's the best way to absorb really any movie, but especially this, because a lot of the hot takes have been just either racist or racist adjacent, or just dumb and completely not clued in to the actual history or anything. I will say what's interesting about this movie is that it takes a almost a very like realistic take on the Odyssey, which is of course a historical but also fantastical story. Homer's Odyssey, it's a, you know, it's an adventure poem from ancient Greece that, you know, talks about the gods and stuff. Now, this movie doesn't feature the gods, like, say, A Clash of the Titans or Jason and the Argonauts, which I also watched recently. It implies that all these people believe in the gods. They talk about Zeus's law quite a bit, but you never cut away to, like, Zeus and Athena, like, hanging out and debating and playing chess or whatever, you know, or Poseidon, like, popping out of the sea. It's none of that. And there's an opening, like, title card that says, in an age of apparent, or it's an age of apparent magic. And that kind of sets the scene. That kind of sets the movie. Now, for some reason, I didn't see that that screen pop up, or that title card pop up. So I must have looked down at my popcorn at exactly the wrong time, because as soon as like the movie started, as far as I could tell, it was just we're in the movie, and and there's no title cards beyond that. And I only knew about that because I listened to a podcast about this particular movie later and did a little research on it. I'm like, I don't remember that, but I've seen this talked about by enough sources that I know that I just somehow must have missed it. But yeah, they don't even put up the title or the cast or any of those like normal credits that start a movie until the very end of the movie. So I kept waiting for that and thinking like, oh, okay, any second now it's going to be like The Odyssey and the big score and all this stuff. Nope, you're in the middle of the movie like immediately, and it's brilliantly acted and brilliantly directed and produced. And I'm looking forward to seeing it again because there was a lot of stuff that I felt like I didn't quite grasp the first time, but there was enough compelling action and the story to you know, to hook me in for that whole time. I wasn't bored at all. So highly gonna,
7: I love that.
8: Yeah, gonna definitely recommend it. And of course, you mentioned Matt Damon. He's great, starring as Odysseus in the lead, and it's got a great cast. You got Matt Damon, Tom Holland, who I already mentioned, Anne Hathaway. You got Robert Pattinson in it. He is great. In The Batman, which I really enjoyed. But it's interesting, he's not playing a hero at all in this. He's like a real douche. And he really, he does a great job playing Antinous, who is just a, you know, kind of a scumbag and a, you know, a hanger-on. and a conniving little weasel. But he's great in it, and it's got so many, like, every single person in this role or in these roles are talented actors that have been around for a while that know what they're doing. John Leguizamo is in it. He's great in the film.
7: Okay.
8: And like, I feel like some of the controversy over it is like they're not speaking with Greek accents, or I think people expected them to all have British accents, whereas the standard thing that they went for with this movie was everybody's got American accents, which makes sense, because if you've got like one guy that's British, Tom Holland, and the rest of them are American, I mean, Anne Hathaway, right, I guess, is English too, but both of them.
7: And Robert Pattinson.
8: Okay, so you got three, but it would be weird if, like, suddenly with three people on this tiny island of Ithaca, where they're from, were like speaking with British accents, and then the rest of them had American accents. It really needs to be just, you know, pick an accent. I don't think it has to be historically accurate because we don't know exactly how ancient Greece, how their accents sounded.
7: No.
8: You know, it's just all we want is some consistency. Yeah.
7: For all we know, like the people from ancient Greece, it would be like the equivalent of doing blackface in Holiday Inn, right? They're like, that's not how we talk. What are you doing? And that's tricky. So I agree. And since it is such a long movie, I would just like to do a PSA. There is an app, if you don't know about it, that is called Run P, and it tells you.

0: you know, it's a time of apparent magic.
1: Yes, indeed.
0: Okay, so then you also saw,
1: Spider-Man Brand New Day. Yes, this is the fourth Tom Holland Spider-Man movie. And, of course, stars Tom Holland. It stars Zendaya. It stars John Bernthal. Mark Ruffalo is in it, revising his role as the Hulk or Bruce Banner. It's got Sadie Sink in it. The character that is a little bit of a surprise, so I won't spoil it. But Florence Pugh is in it. And so it's got the regular players in the Marvel universe. But this is the first, as far as I know, Marvel movie role for John Bernthal, who plays the Punisher and had the TV series The Punisher and has appeared multiple times on the Daredevil series. Now, no Daredevil in this. That may be a spoiler for some, but I think that's already been confirmed many times.
0: Okay.
1: Which seems a little bit strange because what's great about this movie is it's very much unlike the other movies that were a lot of like the big we're in space kind of thing of the MCU up to this point. This was very much a street level movie.
0: And that's nice.
1: Yeah, a little more restrained, although it does have him, you know, fighting some big baddies. And so I think, you know, but that street level thing is one of the things that people love about Spider-Man is that he's not, you know, the mighty Thor, you know, he's not a god. He's just a kid, you know, trying to get by and trying to help, you know, his city fight some crime. And so they do a good job of balancing both aspects, I think, with this. And it's really very well done. I like the new suit that they got him in. It's, you know, it's a lot more comic accurate than some of the Tom Holland Spider-Man movies up to this point. I will say the one thing that annoyed me is that he's got like an AI assistant hooked up to his suit, which annoyed me when it was like, okay, it's, Iron Man gave him this. That annoyed me at that point, but at least it was like, okay, well, that is similar to Iron Man's whole aesthetic, his suit and his powers, but Spider-Man didn't have that. He was just a guy, but then suddenly they layered on that like Iron Man thing on him. So they called it Iron Spider at that point, which this is real nerdy stuff. I know. So bear with me.
0: No, but
1: I'm getting to a point. So when they decided to make it like, oh, he made his own costume now, he is more street level. It was like, okay, I thought we were going to finally be free of this. And instead, it's like he's chatting with ChatGPT the whole time. And this the AI assistant like spells out so much stuff that you don't need it. And this is all stuff that's self-evident from just watching the movie. We don't need to know about, like, oh, a spider DNA accelerating. You know, it's just, we can see all that stuff. I feel like it's the kind of dumb stuff that, like, Netflix was demanding from their writers for people that only half watch movies and spend the rest of the time on their phone. I don't want that when I go to the movies. I want to be able to see the actions and figure it out for myself. And the Odyssey never does anything like that. It's never spelled out. You really have to, I'm not saying work hard, but you actually have to pay attention to understand the movie.
0: Yeah.
1: With the Spider-Man, forget about like going to the bathroom. You can go to the bathroom all you want. You come back and you'll get a summary from this stupid AI assistant. And I just want to be, I'm just so tired of that in real life. I don't want it in the movies that I watch. So anyway,
0: That's kind of too bad. Cause then it also is like the MCU is making a statement about AI, you know?
1: Yeah. I mean, I guess, or maybe there's no escaping that. I don't know. Or maybe they thought like, oh, this works so great, with the previous movies that, you know, people weren't lost at all. But it really felt like, okay, this is, you know, so that kids can understand it. And I just feel like kids are going to watch a movie like 100 times if they like it. So they don't need things

0: spelled out to them. And adults are a little bit quicker with that sort of thing, and they don't need it spelled out to them. And when you're in a movie theater and not, I mean, this feels like it's like a skin that you should be able to like turn on your Netflix viewing for, you know, for half watching, half paying attention so that you can, you know, catch everything even while you're like playing Tetris on your phone or whatever.
1: Well, and even kids, like these days, kids get that. You don't even need that. So, yeah, that's frustrating. That's an interesting choice that they made.
0: Yeah. So besides that, though, it's great. It's a lot of fun. And here's the thing. I ended up walking in like maybe 2 minutes into the start of the movie. So I also missed the title. And I, and for all I know, it's a time of apparent magic for Spider-Man as well.
1: There you go.
0: But I missed
1: it's that. Time of apparent AI.
0: Yeah, I missed that, and so I was like, you know, like in the middle of this movie, it felt like. But with both the Odyssey and Spider-Man, people came in like 20 minutes into the movie. While I was watching, I thought, really?
1: Wow.
0: I almost left when I was 2 minutes late because I'm like, well, am I going to be able to catch up now?
1: Yeah, because a lot happens right away.
0: Right. But people were just wandering in midway through. And I guess that's a thing now. I don't know. But it just really seemed like, wow. Like back in the day, if you came in late for a movie, you just sit and like 20 minutes later, they'd start the movie again. And you can't, but it's not like that anymore.
1: Right.
0: They come in and clear you out. So, yeah. So, but both of these movies are great. They're fun blockbusters. If you're a fan of the MCU, I think you're going to like Brand New Day, the latest Spider-Man movie. And if you're a fan of big, epic movies, ancient Greece, any of that stuff, I think you're going to like The Odyssey. So I'll give high recommendations to both of those for different reasons. Yes.
1: Yeah. Pete said he went to see The Odyssey as well, and he had a similar take as you. And I'm sure that at least two of my four kids, if they haven't already gone to see Spider-Man, they will be shortly because really all of them. Well, all right. Maybe not Annie. They're all MCU and Spider-Man nerds. So. I love it. That's so good.
0: We'll be right back.
2: 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I'm one of your podcast pals, along with Eric Ryder from Don't Ask Me to Talk. Are you liking what you're listening to? Awesome. We would love if you would follow us on social media. We're on Facebook and Instagram as Don't Ask Me to Talk. We also are wherever you find your favorite podcast. You can follow us, subscribe, like, rate, whatever it is that you do. You can also email us. 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And if you'd like, text or leave us a voicemail at 475-999-2726. Basically, we'd love to hear from you. Thanks for listening.
0: And we're back right here on Don't Ask Me to Talk. I'm one of your podcast pals. I'm Eric Ryder.
1: Hey, everybody. I am Stacey Heller. And, you know, I know that you love the segment where we talk about our cultural blind spots. And I do, too. But I also kind of love this one because it is such utter nonsense.
0: You know, honestly, this is in my top three segments.
1: Yeah, there's only three segments.
0: Sure, go and spoil my joke.
1: Yeah, well, you know, whatever. Yeah, I don't know. I think it's fun. I mean, it's important to have these conversations.
0: I agree. And for folks that don't know how this worked, we have a little something called the Wheel O Topics. Now, Stacey, you load this thing up with all kinds of icebreakers or goofy topics, stuff we can debate each week. None of it too serious, but sometimes it gets slightly heated because we have opinions. And last week, the wheel selected Michelin Man versus Kool-Aid Man. And I always like to find out what the inspiration for a topic was, but I desperately need you to elucidate this one because I'm not sure exactly what even the question is with this one. So give us the inspiration and give us what you were really thinking with this topic.
1: Well, for a while, there was a trend going around, like, who would win, you know, 100 duck-sized horses or, you know, 10 horse-sized ducks, and like all of these hypotheticals that were out there. And so it was sort of like, okay, let's think about a hypothetical that is a little sillier. And so thus the Michelin Man and the Kool-Aid Man, I had seen an old ad or something came up about Kool-Aid, and I was like, oh, I mean, this is a perfect versus scenario. Who's gonna win, like, in a fight? And so here we are actually talking about this. Yeah, that's right. It's happening. So, you know, they're two men. They're two.
0: As far as we know.
1: As far as we know. They're two characters that represent brands. They are very popular from like the 70s, 80s, right? So it feels like a fair question to pose.
0: All right. Well, maybe first some some background on each, starting with the Michelin Man. You know, he is the official mascot of the Michelin Tire Company, sometimes known as the Michelin Man or the Michelin Tire Man. He was introduced at the Lyon Exhibition of 1894, where the Michelin brothers had a stand. He's one of the world's oldest trademarks still in active use. So that's interesting. I had no idea that he's been around for that long.
1: Who knew? I
0: remember seeing him as a kid, always being kind of fascinated by the Michelin Man. Like, what is he? Is he a mummy? What, you know?
1: Right.
0: He's from a tire company. So you go, okay, those circles are tires, but they're white tires, right, which is weird. You don't see too many white tires anymore anyway. So yeah, I always thought that was interesting. Like, why isn't he black? You know? Yeah. Okay.
1: And he has like a vibe, like a little Stay Puft Marshmallow-y, you know?
0: He is, yeah, yeah. I'm sure the Stay Puft Marshmallow Man was based on the Michelin Man.
1: Oh, no doubt.
0: Heavily inspired, like, by, at least.
1: I would think so, yes. Totally. Now, whereas the Kool-Aid Man...
0: Yes, the Kool-Aid Man, sometimes referred to as the Kool-Aid Guy. I've never heard that. Captain Kool-Aid or Big Thirst. Never heard any of these aliases. Maybe when he checks into a hotel, he checks in as Big Thirst.
1: Hey, I got a big thirst here.
0: Originally known as Pitcher Man. That I can believe, because I looked up the first appearance of Kool-Aid in a commercial, and it is literally the pitcher of Kool-Aid sitting on the table with a smile on it. And it talks a little bit. And so that's the original version of the Kool-Aid Man, not the giant guy that busts through walls. It's originally just the talking pitcher. So that's like 1954. Okay. And then in the 70s is when they anthropomorphized him to be more human, gave him legs and arms and stuff. Yeah, so he's the official mascot of Kool-Aid, and the character has appeared on television and in print advertising as a fun-loving, gigantic, and joyful pitcher filled with cherry Kool-Aid. I didn't know that they ever actually said what flavor he was. Now, he's...
1: That's interesting.
0: ...typically featured answering the call of children by smashing through walls or furnishings. And then holding a pitcher filled with Kool-Aid, he's like, Jesus, drink my blood. while saying his catchphrase, oh yeah, The character's popular appeal had led to him being featured in numerous advertisements, tie-in products, and cameos. So he goes back as far as 1954, although it took him 20 years to grow into his body, unlike the Michelin Man, who's been around since 1894. So that's just a little background on the two different characters. And I got to say, I love both these guys as a kid growing up. Like, anytime I was a sucker for any cartoon mascot that you could have. And then you put these guys in amongst the real world, as they often did with the commercials, like the Honey Nut Cheerio Bee. I was on board.
1: Oh, yeah. Are you kidding? I mean, and Kool-Aid was just like straight sugar.
0: Yes. Yes.
1: Uh-huh. So, you know, who doesn't love a pitcher of straight sugar? Like, sort of like the good old-fashioned lemonade of country time.
0: Right, right. Well, yeah. It was rare that we got the name brand Kool-Aid. When I was a kid, it was often, you know, some of the lesser brands, Flavor Aid or the store brand version of Kool-Aid. But it's like Kleenex. It's so ubiquitous when it comes to like the name branding of that particular powdered drink that's made with, yeah, like 40 scoops of sugar and a gallon of water.
1: Like a teaspoon of water.
0: Yeah, a teaspoon of water and 40 teaspoons of sugar. But yeah, I love that stuff growing up. And now I think I would be like, this is way too much sugar. But in theory, the good idea about it was that you could control how much sugar that you put in.
1: Right.
0: So it could have less sugar than like a can of soda. But of course, kids were the ones making the Kool-Aid, not the adults usually. Right. So how much sugar do you think they're going to put in? Enough to make a syrup.
1: Pretty much.
0: Yeah.
1: I mean,
0: so from a kid's perspective, I think Kool-Aid Man is your automatic champion because kids love, you know, flavored drinks more than they love tires.
1: This is fair.
0: Yes.
1: This is fair.
0: From an adult perspective, I'd much rather have a tire than I would some Kool-Aid now.
1: Yes. But, like, hear me out. Okay. Here's my take on this. While the Michelin Man is made of tires, which, you know, I'm sure being rubber and made to be durable and whatever, and, you know, cushioned and whatever, like, great. And the Michelin Man had strong arms, right?
0: Yep.
1: Bulky guy.
0: Right.
1: The Kool-Aid Man is literal liquid.
0: Uh-huh. Except for his glass pitcher.
1: Yeah, but like, you think that's gonna... The whole point of Kool-Aid Man is that like...
0: You break that pitcher, he's bleeding out.
1: You think he's still alive
0: once he's no longer full of Kool-Aid?
1: You think there's only one packet of Kool-Aid and that's what keeps him alive?
0: Oh, sure, he can have a plasma transplant. With Kool-Aid from a Kool-Aid donor. But he's down for the count if he doesn't get that quickly refilled.
1: Yeah, but does the Michelin Man have a catchphrase?
0: He does have a catchphrase. And here's why, with a little research, I think... First, I was leaning towards Kool-Aid Man because he literally busts through people's walls and furnishings. like a maniac, right?
1: Yeah.
0: I thought, oh, well, he's stronger because he's busting through walls.
1: Yeah.
0: But the Michelin Man, his original catchphrase, and this goes to him being French, is nonce es bibidum, which translates to now is the time to drink.
1: Wow.
0: Now, if that doesn't tell you what's going to happen between a fight. Between the Michelin Man and Kool-Aid Man. I think that's crazy. That says it better than anything I could come up with. He is going to drink Kool-Aid Man's juice.
1: I mean, kind of.
0: And think about it psychologically. He's rubber. That guy is not glue.
1: You say,
0: yes, it sticks to you.
1: And sticks to the floor.
0: And the other insane thing about Kool-Aid Man, he doesn't have a lid. He literally is spilling Kool-Aid anytime he's walking. You know, he busts through walls. He's got to be full of like debris and stuff, asbestos. His time on this earth is limited. Let's face it.
1: You're being too literal. But
0: the amount of damage he's done to himself over the years.
1: I will say, though, the Michelin Man, Michelin-starred restaurants come from that.
0: Yes.
1: So, I mean, in terms of, like, to your point about being an adult, now, maybe I don't want to drink Kool-Aid, but maybe I want to go to a Michelin-starred restaurant.
0: You want a smooth ride on your vehicle as well.
1: Yeah. I don't know, but I'm so rooting for the... maybe it would be like I would bet my money on the Michelin Man, but in the crowd, I would be actively rooting for Kool-Aid Man.
0: Oh, yeah. Oh, yeah. Oh, yeah. Oh, yeah.
1: Exactly. Exactly. And then there would be cherry Kool-Aid all over everything, and it would just be a
0: mess. Oh, yeah. No, it's going to be a mess.
1: Yeah. All right. All right. You have a point. Well, I am reluctantly in agreement with you because I was immediately like, oh, Kool-Aid Man, just because, like, I was just sort of assuming that it's like, remember those, I'm sure maybe you did, baby bottles when you were a kid and they had like the cups where you would turn it upside down and it looked like the liquid was gone. And then you would put it right side up and it was like, oh, it's filled with milk or orange juice. I was sort of going with that's the Kool-Aid Man.
0: Oh, I thought you were going to point out how, like, Kool-Aid would stain the rubber of, like, a baby bottle, a nipple.
1: No.
0: Because you could never get those entirely. They would, as soon as you had any kind of juice drink in there, they would, like, be stained forever with whatever that
1: totally.
0: First red juice drink was, no matter how much totally. You scrubbed. So let's not kid around here. The Michelin Man, he is coming out fully stained in cherry Kool-Aid. It's going to be a mess for him. He is a white tire. He is white rubber. He is coming out of this battle forever changed. But the Kool-Aid Man, he's donezo.
1: Well, and he's going to have a new catchphrase. He's going to be like, I'm the Joker, baby. Because he's going to have like a Kool-Aid stained mouth. Like,
0: why so serious?
1: Exactly. All right. Well, that went in a direction that we couldn't have predicted. But
0: absolutely. But I desperately want to see this movie now, folks. So Hollywood, you're on notice. You got to make the Michelin Man versus Kool-Aid Man. They made Ford versus Ferrari. So why not this?
1: Exactly. So it could even be a short. Like, hey, remember when they used to have, like, Steamboat Mickey at the beginning of movies?
0: Steamboat Willie.
1: I think that, yeah, that one. I think there needs to be a whole series of shorts where you put brand mascots against each other.
0: I like it.
1: All right. I'm sending it to myself again.
0: All right. Well, I spun the wheel while we were talking here. And next week's topic is hangover cure. So at least I know what this is. At least I know what we're talking about. Will I remember it come next week? Probably not. But I'll look it up again before we start talking, as we always do.
1: There you go. I love it. People have all sorts of thoughts on hangover cures. Of course, there is the best way, and that would be, as my mother liked to teach me, abstinence.
0: Did you? Yes. Well, on that note, did you agree with our winner here in the battle? Or do you have thoughts? We'd love to hear from you either way. Asking at don'taskmetotalk.com. Thanks for listening, everybody. Have yourself a wonderful week.
1: Oh, yeah.
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0: Well, good afternoon. It's Eric Ryder here with you on KKNW. We are headed towards 5 o'clock. Time for a quick look at our traffic. Southbound I-5 from North Gateway on down to about Denny is stop and go. Heavy traffic at Interurban and again approaching Des Moines. Taking a look at northbound I-5 from Swift Avenue to South Jackson is slow. And we're finding a little bit of a headache approaching Mill Creek. But once you get past that, you're looking good getting into Everett. 405 southbound slowing through Bellevue on down to about Newcastle Way. Northbound fighting heavy traffic from 520 on up through Kirkland. And both Lake Washington bridges now westbound, having a tough go across Lake Washington. Temperatures now right around 82 degrees here in the sunshine. 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
4: NBC News Radio, I'm Scott Carr. Polls are closing in Florida, one of three states holding key primaries today, while California holds a special U.S. House election. Races for House, Senate, and Governor are also being held in Alaska and Wyoming. In Florida, there's a crowded field of Republican candidates hoping to replace the term-limited Governor Ron DeSantis. In California, two Democrats emerged from a June primary to see who'll serve out the remainder of former Democratic Congressman Eric Swalwell's term. Today was day one of a landmark trial against Meta Platforms in Oakland, California. As Sharon Reardon reports, that state's Attorney General Rob Bonta says day one went well.
5: I'm probably biased, but I found our case to be incredibly compelling.
6: Colorado, Kentucky, New Jersey, and California are seeking $1.4 trillion in damages, alleging the company engineered Facebook and Instagram to make it addictive to children.
5: They knew their product was dangerous, and they lied to the public. They lied to Congress. They told the world that their product was safe. And so their deception, their lies are at the core of our case.
6: Meta CEO Mark Zuckerberg will testify in the trial, which is expected to last 5 to 7 weeks. I'm Sharon Reardon.
4: Severe weather threats are starting to fire up for millions in the Midwest. Forecasters say the storms could produce large hail and isolated tornadoes that could form tonight as far south as northeast Kansas and northern Missouri. President Trump saying there's no talks with Iran planned or taking place. As a stalemate continues over the Strait of Hormuz, Trump posts the U.S. naval blockade in the Strait of Hormuz remains in full force and effect, adding that the strait is open and operating. A former police officer in Las Vegas says that Tupac Shakur refused to tell him who had opened fire on him the day he was shot in 1996. That came out today in Shakur's murder trial, where defendant Dwayne Davis is accused of orchestrating the 1996 murder. Scott Carr, NBC News Radio. Actress Hayden Panettiere's estranged mother is speaking out after her daughter's sudden death this week at the age of 36. The actress, who had starring roles in the shows Heroes and Nashville, had been open about her complicated childhood and strained relationship with her mother. Talking about young people growing up in the entertainment industry, Leslie Vogel tells NBC News it's not unusual for them to sadly find the wrong path. As we hear from NBC's Steve Patterson, a preliminary autopsy found no signs of trauma contributing to her death in Greenville County, South Carolina.
7: Paramedics responded to a 911 call Sunday afternoon. According to the coroner, they found Panettiere in cardiac arrest. Panettiere grew up in front of the world, spending nearly her entire life in front of cameras, first as an infant in commercials, then appearing on The Tonight Show with Jay Leno at 7, before rocketing to fame in 2006 as a cheerleader with superpowers on the hit show Heroes.
4: Panettiere's younger brother, Jansen, had died unexpectedly at the age of 28 in 2023. The Port of Long Beach in California signed a deal to build small offshore nuclear reactors. Daniel Martindale is there.
8: It marks the first time in nearly 50 years California could see a new nuclear power project at one of the country's largest trade hubs. Small modular reactors would generate electricity for the Port of Long Beach and the ships that pass through. They will be developed by the startup company Bluecore Energy, which launched less than a year ago. Small nuclear reactors are designed to float on barges. Last month, the port signed a cooperation agreement with the Federal Maritime Administration to help establish safety standards for the technology. I'm Daniel Martindale.
4: Lawmakers in Connecticut have been debating a move in the election season calendar. Picking a new date for primaries in Connecticut's got some support from both sides of the aisle after low voter turnout last Tuesday. Connecticut Secretary of State said only 19% of